0: westbound around the Rainbow Valley Bridge construction. $5 faves delivered to you. Yeah, it's real. Skip's delivering $5 deals all over Alberta. Fire up the app while this incredible deal lasts. Skip to the good part. With 880 CHED Time Saver Traffic, I'm Justin Durbin.
1: Thanks, Justin. Former Prime Minister Stephen Harper has delivered closing remarks at Canada's first ever National Investment Summit today in Toronto. He says the federal government had no choice but to walk away from trade talks with the United States.
2: I say that as one who has long been and known to be a great admirer of America and one who believes that our close proximity and close relationship to the United States has been among this country's most precious assets.
1: Harper says he finds the situation sad, but equally necessary. He believes Canada will also discover, and it has discovering opportunities. Moving into 880 CHED Sports, the Edmonton Elks are in unfamiliar territory, currently sitting atop the West Division with their 10 wins and 3 losses. Elks wide receiver Joe Robustelli says that the players believe this Elks team has the potential to bring home the Grey Cup.
3: Everybody wants to be great. Everybody's staying late. Everybody's taking care of their bodies. Everybody's here until 4, 5, 6 p.m. Like, people aren't just after meetings or ever going home. Everybody here wants to win, and we can all look each other in the eye knowing that we're playing for each other.
1: The Elks will hit the field this Saturday in Toronto, taking on the Argos. You can catch the game live right here on 880 CHED. In NHL news, Drake Batherson is now the highest-paid player in the Ottawa Senators' history. The Senators announced today that they've signed the talented forward to a franchise-record extension worth $86 million U.S. over 8 years. And then the Montreal Canadiens have signed a 4-year contract extension with forward Alex Newhook. The deal carries an average annual value of $5.55 million. U.S. and begins in the 2027-28 season. In 880 CHED weather, we do have that yellow frost advisory in Edmonton. Environment Canada is warning damages to plants, trees, and crops are possible. Looking at the forecast tonight, we are going to drop down to an overnight low of 4 with a 30% chance of showers. Tomorrow, getting up to a high of 20, some very sunny skies. Thursday, more sun, then a high of 23. Finally, on a Friday, some sun, high of 24. Right now, though, here in Edmonton, we're sitting at 15 degrees. I'm Zach Ferguson. Your next scheduled newscast will be at 6:30 on 880 CHED.
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0: Canada. Ben Mulrooney here. I hope everybody is doing great on this Tuesday. Lots of news to get to, obviously. We've got the investment summit. We've got the possible privatization of airports. We've got a mayoral debate that happened here in the city of Toronto. We're going to get to all of that, but we want to start with an arena I used to play in quite a bit, and that is the arena of arts and culture. So Macklemore has been dropped from Ed Sheeran's tour, and large parts of the internet have decided this is a free speech emergency, to which I say, let's just pump the brakes a bit. Because there are about four separate arguments going on all at once, and people are mashing them all together in one big soggy mess of a ball. I am not here to litigate the Middle East. That's not what this is. This is about hypocrisy. It's about a bait and switch, and it's about a very particular kind of stupidity, the kind that dresses itself up as courage. Let's start in 2014. Macklemore turns up at a surprise show at a museum in Seattle, and he is wearing a large prosthetic hooked nose, a black bushy wig, a long dark beard, and he performs Thrift Shop, a song about being cheap. Now, when people suggested this might possibly, conceivably, read as an anti-Semitic caricature, what was his defense? He said it was random. He'd picked up a witch's nose at a costume shop. It was a disguise, nothing more. And then he offered the tell. He said some people at the show thought he looked like Ringo Starr. Others thought Abraham Lincoln, and he personally thought he looked like Humpty Hump with a bowl cut. Seth Rogen had the line of the decade. He said if you ask somebody to assemble an anti-Semitic costume, that would be the exact shopping list. And to be fair to the man, and I want to be fair, he did apologize. He said a Jewish stereotype never crossed his mind. The Anti-Defamation League took him at his word and accepted it. Fine, people make mistakes. That's supposed to be a closed file. But stay with me, because here's the part I can't get past. His defense was not, I knew how I looked and I'm sorry. His defense was, I had no idea how I looked. He is telling us that he assembled the single most recognizable piece of hateful iconography in the history of Western antisemitism. The nose, the beard, the whole kit. Looked himself in the mirror and thought, I look like a beetle. That is not a confession of malice. It is a confession of a truly spectacular gap in his general education. And so here is my question. If in 2014, he could not identify the most famous anti-Jewish caricature on the planet while he was wearing it on his own face, what exactly changed in 2026 that qualifies him to stand in a stadium and adjudicate the legal definition of genocide? Because genocide, Macklemore, it isn't a vibe. It's a legal term. It has a convention behind it. It has elements. It has intent required that lawyers will argue in The Hague for years. And you thought you looked like Ringo. Okay, now the line going around from his defenders is that it was just him using his platform. No, he wasn't. And this is the part that actually irritates me, because the platform he was standing on was not his. Let's go through the numbers. Ed Sheeran's current tour, through its first 17 shows, 754,000 tickets, $98.6 million at the box office. That's an average of about 40,000 people a night. He holds the single show attendance record at Gillette Stadium with 71,723. He is the fourth most followed artist on Spotify globally. And then you got Macklemore, roughly 36 and a half million monthly listeners. That's about a third of Sheeran's reach. His own headline rooms this year, well, he went to Red Rocks, capacity 9,500, and a club in Milan that holds 3,000. His last number one single was in 2013. That was 13 years ago. His best showing since was Downtown, which peaked at number 12 in 2016. So let's be precise about what happened. He didn't use his platform. He used Ed Sheeran's platform. He was handed a microphone in front of 80,000 people who had bought tickets to see somebody else. And the reason 80,000 people were in that building is not Macklemore. That's not an insult. It's an economic fact. If his own platform were the relevant one, he would have said it live at Red Rocks to 9,000 people who chose to be there by buying a ticket to a Macklemore concert. Look at his own set list, by the way. A third of his songs he made with Ryan Lewis before 2014. The man is touring on a decade-old catalog and borrowing a stadium to make history. Now let's get to the free speech thing. And I need people to actually learn this one because it tends to come back around about every 6 weeks. I'm getting tired of it. The First Amendment, let me see, the First Amendment constrains government. Full stop. Justice Kavanaugh wrote about it as plainly as it can be written for the Supreme Court in 2019. The free speech clause constrains governmental actors and protects private ones. That's called the state action doctrine. It's right there in the Constitution. There's case law on precisely this scenario, which I will not bore you with, but it's there and it's as undeniable as gravity. Nobody arrested him. Nobody fined him. No police showed up. He said it twice in a stadium to 80,000 people and then said it again on Instagram to millions. And we are still talking about a week and a half later. His speech worked. It worked perfectly. What he lost was not his liberty. It was the spotlight that was earned by somebody else. And the man who owns the stage in Foxborough, Bob Kraft, he gets to decide who performs inside his building. That's not censorship. That's property rights. A promoter gets to decide who's on the bill. Ed Sheeran, who by every account was put in a genuinely rotten position here, gets to decide who opens for him. You are free to say it, but you are not entitled to a stadium in which to say it. Which brings me to Mehdi Hasan, formerly of MSNBC. Mehdi went on Twitter and called the whole thing insane. Quote, the so-called land of the free, he wrote. Mehdi, buddy, come on. This is the man who has built a meaningful chunk of his public career making the case for boycotts. He did a whole episode with Naomi Klein on his own outlet called Zateo. The title of it is The Case for BDS, Boycott, Divest, Sanctions. He went on MSNBC and asked reasonably enough why boycotts are legitimate when they're aimed at Russia, but illegitimate when aimed at Israel. He is entitled to every word of that. That's kind of my point. And here's the kicker. He also campaigned against anti-boycott legislation, laws that restrict your right to boycott on the ground that they are constitutionally problematic, which means Mehdi understands the distinction perfectly. He knows the difference between the government stopping you and a private party declining to do business with you. He has made that argument on TV. So he can't be confused. He knows that a stadium owner choosing not to host a performer is the precise category of private, voluntary, economic choice he has spent a decade defending as an instrument of conscience. You don't get to argue for 10 years that boycotts are noble, and then the first time one lands on someone you like, you got a problem with it, and you call it insane. That is not principle, Mehdi. That is a preference. Performing is principle. So look, say what you believe. Macklemore believes what he believes. And he's entitled to it. But don't tell me it was his platform when we all know it was Ed Sheeran's. Don't tell me it's censorship when we all know it's a property owner's prerogative. And don't tell me that the man who couldn't recognize an anti-Semitic caricature while he was wearing one has now cracked international criminal law. Because I have no idea what that meant is a hell of a thing to say in 2014. And it's a very strange foundation to build a moral authority on in 2026. He thought he looked like Ringo. I don't know what else to say. Let's listen to what he said.
1: I've been trying to figure out a way to say this all day. One of the reasons why I wanted to come on this tour was because I wanted to stand up here on stages and stadiums across America and say two words that are very near and dear to my heart, free Palestine. I want those words to be loud and clear.
0: Nope. Not your stage, dude. Not your stage, not your microphone, not your spotlight. You want to do that, you do it on a stage you earned. Otherwise, off you go. All right, we're going to take a quick break, but coming up, Canada has been best friends with the U.S. for many, many years. But as that friendship faces challenges, should we be looking towards the EU?
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0: Welcome back. And yesterday on the show, I laid out my case why I think if we are going to be seeking as a nation deeper integrated ties with the European Union, then we need to do so with our eyes open. And the only way to keep our eyes open is by way of fulsome and complete and transparent debate, both in the public square of the press and between parliamentarians in the People's House, the House of Commons. Now, it doesn't look like that's going to be happening anytime soon. Our prime minister is off to Europe to speak to their parliament before he speaks to ours. But I take, to use the prime minister's expression, I take the world as it is, not as I wish it to be. And so if I'm going to be a passenger on the train called Canada and our ultimate destination, our ultimate stop is the European Union, then let's have a conversation about what that could actually mean. And so to join me on this trip, we're joined by Nelson Wiseman, Professor Emeritus of Political Science at the University of Toronto. Professor Wiseman, thank you for being here.
13: You're welcome.
0: So if you could, so if people have a general sense of the European Union, top line, bullet point, 30,000 feet, what do people listening to the show right now need to know about that massive block of over two dozen nations in Europe?
13: Well, I would say that it encompasses 27 countries that under its rules, every country that's a member has to be in Europe. A big difference with Canada, of course, is that we've got no land borders except with the United States. The other thing I would say is that the European Union has signed a free trade agreement with Canada. Mm-hmm. 10 countries haven't ratified it, including France, which is a close ally. But having said that, the provisions of that free trade agreement apply provisionally. In other words, it says if it's enforced. The takeaway I have is, although that agreement was signed a few years ago, we haven't had a dramatic increase in trade with the EU. It has increased.
0: Yeah, which is
13: about
0: good.
13: Yes, it has increased, and it's clear that the prime minister wants to heighten those ties. In fact, when last year's election campaign began, within hours, he flew off to Paris and London. Mm-hmm. And during the campaign, he took off again for Europe, which is very unusual for a sitting prime minister or a leader of the opposition to leave in the middle of an election campaign.
0: Well, the polling data is strongly suggests that Canadians on this issue, like almost every other issue, are lining up behind the prime minister. The question was, do you think Canada should deepen strategic cooperation with the European Union on foreign policy, defense, and economic priorities? 80% of respondents support that. 10% opposed it. And look, if you haven't studied the European Union, if you don't follow it, it sounds great. People are probably thinking to themselves, oh, I could work visa-free in Paris. I could travel more easily. I could set up a business there. But what are people not paying attention to? I'm not trying to, in my own way, scuttle this. I just want people to have a more of an awareness as to what it actually would mean for Canada to deepen its strategic cooperation on foreign policy, defense, and economic priorities with the EU.
13: Well, in some of those areas, Canada and the EU have already acted. For example, Canada joined something called Rearm Europe. It's possible now for Canadian arms manufacturers to bid on European contracts in the defense sector. I think it's now possible for the Europeans, similarly, to bid on Canadian projects. And we've had manifestations of it already. Canada's on the cusp of making its largest defense purchase industry acquisition in history, the submarines that they're getting, and they're coming from Germany and Norway. Mm-hmm. And I should point out that Norway isn't a member of the EU, but there's another organization in Europe called the European Free Trade Association, and it's only made up of four countries. And one of them is tiny, Liechtenstein. The other three are Switzerland, Norway, and Iceland. They have some relationship with the EU. I don't know what it is because my area of politics is Canadian politics, not Europe. Mm. Maybe Canada will have a similar arrangement. As for mobility, no, that's the kind of thing that would be negotiated.
0: Yeah.
13: And what the governments on both sides are doing, which I think is a positive step, is that they're setting up small study groups, research groups to study, what are we prepared to do? What would you do? The things that Canada's talked about is having more educational exchanges with Europeans, also having more high-level research with the Europeans. Yep. But there are a lot of issues that have to be thrashed out. For example, digital sovereignty.
0: Yep.
13: And the rules in Europe are different than they are in Canada and North America. And I should say one other thing. No matter what relationship is worked out with Europe, and as I say, Canada's worked out some already, the major trading partner for Canada is going to continue to be the United States. Yeah. Because you can't erase that border.
0: No. It's if this is a way to let the Americans know that they're not the only game in town, it's a gambit for sure. My issue is, historically, it feels to me when issues of national importance that reach this level. And we are in a trade war, and our prime minister evokes the language of warfare and being on a war footing on a regular basis. If we are at that level, then it feels to me like historically we would do what is historically a tradition in this country and resume Parliament and talk about it there.
13: Well, it'll be talked about when Parliament reconvenes in a week or so. There's no doubt about it. But the idea, which I thought you were suggesting before, is let's find out exactly what's on the table and let's have a debate about that. Well, the trouble is we don't have anything firm on the table right now. Moreover, if we go back to other free trade agreements like the original Canada-US free trade agreement, then NAFTA with the Mexicans joining, and then CUSMA, which we have now, those things got debated, but they got debated after there was something concrete there that was put out. You don't debate. It's just similarly like now the Conservative Party is demanding, well, what was the deal that you walked away from that night on August 21? Well, there wasn't a deal. Both sides obviously had different perceptions of what was in it. Mm. So do you want to fight that out in public, which would draw a lot of bad blood on both sides? No, you wait until you get a deal, and then that'll be debated.
0: Yeah, and I completely appreciate everything you're saying, and I certainly would not want, in the name of transparency and accountability, do anything to harm Canada's negotiating tactics or positions or strategies. However, if we believe the Prime Minister, and I take him at his word, that we are, as I said, reorienting the Canadian economy in a way that we haven't since 1988, one could be, it's an easy case to make that that level of change that is being asked of Canadians and the government has not been met with a commensurate level of communication and accountability.
13: I don't see a level of change that's solid, that's on paper. So, no, I don't have that attitude at all. I will make this tangential comment, which I found very interesting. Today, we're wrapping up this major investment summit in Toronto. Prime Minister spoke today, spoke yesterday, spoke on Sunday. And what struck me about it, there are hundreds of senior executives there. From media reports, I've picked up that a lot of asset managers from the Middle East, and especially from the United States, that's where most of them are coming from, and of course in Canada as well, our pension plans, are attending that.
0: Yep.
13: You know what? I didn't see the names of any European asset management firms.
0: That's interesting.
13: And maybe there were some, but that's... You know, that's also a comment on where the money is in the world today.
0: That's a very good point. Professor Wiseman, I hope you come back sometime soon. Perhaps when there is a deal to be debated, we can have you back and we can go through some of the points that would be of value to our listeners.
13: You're welcome.
0: Thank you very much. So you take care. All right, we are going to take a break. But coming up, if people take money they know isn't there, should anyone feel bad if they have trouble paying that money back?
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16: This is Global News. It is 6:30. Zach Ferguson, five of Edmonton's previous mayors all gathered around today to debate the city's present and future, with many not very optimistic. Critiques were raised about how council is dealing with the homelessness situation, the lack of downtown development, and the relationship with businesses. Alberta RCMP say the number of road deaths in the province is approaching a 10-year high. As of August 31st, 192 people have died on the province's roadways, compared to 144 during the same period last year. Wrapping up 880 CHED, time saver traffic, here is Justin Durbin.
17: Wrapping up what has been a bit of a busy back half of the drive, we still have delays for traffic on the southwest leg of the Henday. As you make your way eastbound around the Henday Bridge crossing, that collision being cleared up eastbound, you'll need to stay over to the right. Watch for some volume still working its way through on the White Mud around the Rainbow Valley Bridge construction in both directions. And we do have a stall 127th Street northbound at 120th Avenue. Northbound traffic, you'll need to stay over to the right. With the Subaru, you get more standard features than you'd expect and great lease and finance offers you won't want to miss. 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With 880 CHED, time saver traffic, I'm Justin Durbin.
16: Thanks, Justin. West Edmonton Mall's new roller coaster will be open next spring, and that'll take the place of the iconic Mindbender. Galaxyland's Devin Curtian says riders will be able to choose from two thrill modes on the yet-unnamed Nerf-themed roller coaster. Turning to 880 CHED Sports, the Edmonton Elks are in unfamiliar territory, currently sitting on top the West Division with their 10 wins and 3 losses. Elks wide receiver Joe Robustelli tells the players believe the Elks team has the potential to bring home the Grey Cup. And in 880 CHED weather, we do have a yellow frost advisory here in Edmonton, but looking at the forecast, we're falling down to an overnight low of 4 with a 30% chance of showers. Tomorrow, some sun at a high of 20. Right now in Edmonton, we are sitting at 16 degrees. I'm Zach Ferguson. Your next scheduled newscast will be at 7 on 880 CHED.
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1: This is the Ben Mulrooney Show, whether you're listening to it on the radio, whether it's on the iHeart streaming app, whether it's a podcast, whether it's a post on social media, or whether it's on YouTube. 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Hey, does anyone remember COVID? Joy, you remember COVID?
2: Yes, I do.
1: It's a hell of a thing, wasn't it? Remember when we just fired up the money printing machines and just handing out money?
2: Yep.
1: Everybody's getting money. But Justin was Oprah. Everybody gets some money. I heard stories of people getting COVID money people buy skis and like surfboards and stuff like that. And you remember how I've said a few times on this show that we love making big announcements and then we don't do the things required to make sure that the thing that we funded does the thing we want it to do? I've said that before. Here's a doozy for you. Ottawa distributed about $14 billion in COVID-related benefits to individuals who did not meet the Canada Revenue Agency's income requirements. Just gave away $14 billion to people who didn't check the boxes. And most of that sum was provided under the under CERB. Remember CERB? As well as, and it was renamed, because that's different. It was renamed CRB. And by the end of last November, the CRA reported that $10 billion of that $14 billion was still outstanding, over $8 billion of which was owed on CERB and CRB payouts. CBC News reached out to CRA for updated figures, but the agency was unable to provide them after more than 2 weeks of requests.
2: Amy paid a chunk load of amount.
3: $11,000 back.
1: Well, you had to give it back?
3: I pay, yeah.
1: You're not part of this. So you got the money that you weren't supposed to get.
3: No, I got the money that I was supposed to get because I didn't work.
1: Right. And then, but you
3: and
1: paid it back.
3: And then they asked for it back.
1: So you're not part of the problem, Amy. You're not part. The problem is the government just decided to throw money at a problem with no idea on how they were ever going to get it back. They threw $14 billion at a bunch of people who did not qualify. And of that 14, there's still $10 billion they can't get back. Make it make sense. And so here's my question to the listeners of the show. And I want you to call us at 416-870-6400 or 1-888-225-TALK. Do you have any empathy for those struggling to repay their COVID-19 benefits? Should Canada take a hard stance on this? Do you know anyone who took money knowing they weren't eligible? Anyone in that $14 billion and who may still be sitting on that money? Look, man, it was tough on everybody. And Amy paid her money back. She got the money. She paid $8,000 to $11,000 back. I'm sure there are exceptions around the edges where you could pull at my heartstrings and make me empathize and understand that you're having a tough time. And had a tough time, continue to have a tough time. God knows, restaurants and bars and headwind after headwind after headwind. God knows, I feel for entrepreneurs and businesses that struggle to stay open, only to then get another headwind and another one and another. Now we got the tariffs to deal with. I get it, but if you were not entitled to the money and you took the money, and if you knew, I mean, in that $14 billion. Don't tell me everybody accidentally took the money. I guarantee you there are some people who took the check knowing full well they weren't entitled to the check. And now that they know they weren't entitled, if they didn't at the time, they're not paying it back?

0: to the tune of $10 billion? Buddy, we got some hospitals that need some funding, and you're sitting on the solution, which means you're part of the problem, which means, yeah, I want you to pay it back. And if it sounds harsh, we're living in harsh times. We're living in harsh times where a lot of people are making choices, having to make choices that they don't want to have to make. You made a choice to take money you weren't entitled to. You found out you had to pay it back and you still haven't? Yeah, I got a problem with you. So give us a call at 416-870-6400 or 1-888-225-TALK. Joy, what was your situation? Because you've been here for how long?
1: I've been here for 5 years.
0: For five, so you came right...
1: So I came at the end of August 2021.
0: Okay.
1: So I didn't receive any money from the government on that end. And it was just ending. I mean, things were opening up when I came in. Yeah. So I was not a part of that group.
0: Yeah. I know anecdotally, there were people who were just treating it like lottery money.
1: Just lottery money. I know a lot of people who were doing that.
0: And listen, to a certain extent, part of it was we need to spur people spending money. Like, I get it. And I'm pretty sure in some of these cases, they even extended the repayment window because there were all sorts of problems, some of them self-inflicted, others Donald Trump-related. But no, now it's time to pay the piper. It's time to pay the piper, and that money wasn't yours to begin with. It was actually never yours. It was a loan. And then you got it because the government was incompetent, and maybe you were duplicitous. And now they've realized that they were incompetent and they want the money back and you have to give it back. And if you're not, you're kind of stealing from me and you're stealing from Joy and you're stealing from Amy. And Amy gave back $11,000. So, the more I think about this, the more I think I don't care what your story is. I guarantee you there are people who have sick family members and things like that, and they could make a good case. But generally speaking, pay it back, or I think we should ratchet up what you owe. Aaron in Orangeville, welcome.
2: Hey, how you doing?
0: I'm good.
2: Love your show.
0: Thank you.
2: I'll make it quick. Basically, what happened was my daughter was born the day they shut down the hospitals, right?
0: Wow.
2: So all of a sudden, I had to start going through the screening, whatever. We got out of there, applied for the medical EI is what I got told to do. They threw me CERB. So obviously they started, giving me that. And because I went back to work a week before I should have, I guess, which I didn't know, all of a sudden they sent me a bill saying I had to pay it all back, and I didn't have much of a choice. And I tried fighting it with them, and they basically said, no, you don't have an option.
0: And that to me is what's like that selective enforcement, that hard nose on you, a new father, that hard line that they took with you. And yet we're staring down the barrel of a $10 billion hole because they can't get their act together and figure out where this money is or how to get it back. That's I have a problem with that.
2: It's insane.
0: Yeah, it is. Hey, thank you very much for the call. And let's go to Arvind in Mississauga. How are you, sir?
3: Hey, how are you? Thank you for taking my call.
0: Absolutely.
3: So my son was one of the few person who got this COVID. So my wife was on, she was home. She got the money, but she was working, so she paid the money back.
0: Okay.
3: But this felt so bad for me that I was actually in the situation where I couldn't go for work. But she was asked to pay the money back. So we sincerely paid the money back, but there are CRA employees who were not entitled, but they were working. They took the money, and they are refusing to pay it back. So they use the system to abuse the system.
0: Yeah, but I fault the government for setting up a system as quickly as they did, giving out so much money with no checks and balances to ensure that it was going to the right place. Like, it's not, you didn't invent the system, and the people who defrauded the system, I'm using that term loosely, they didn't invent the system. The system that was easily defrauded was invented by the feds. And if they can't put a system together that could disperse funds quickly and efficiently and safely and in an accountable way, that's on them. That doesn't change the fact that if you took the money and under false pretenses, give it back. Hey, thank you, Arvind. I appreciate it. Thank you to everybody for calling in. And we are going to take a break. And everyone always thinks that their phone is listening to them, but is our smart TV recording us? God, that sounds like a Dark Mirror episode. We're going to discuss with Carmi Levy next.
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0: Well, I don't think a day goes by that we don't see a headline that makes us think, what the heck are we doing with AI? Why are we messing with this? It wants to kill us all. It wants to take over the internet. Now we find out Iran is using Claude to target U.S. Navy ships in the Middle East. What? Let's talk about this with Carmi Levy, our good friend and tech journalist. Carmi, welcome.
20: Good to be with you, Ben.
0: How? Surely the people at Anthropic could just use a prompt and say, hey, if anybody in Iran tries to use you to hurt the U.S. military, don't do it.
20: You sort of wish it were that easy. I mean, they issue periodic, they call it the Anthropic Report. And basically what it is, it's just, it's, you know, these are the things that we've noticed sort of in our ecosystem. These are the concerns that we have. This is how people are using our products, namely the Claude AI platform. And the latest version of the Anthropic Report is quite frankly disturbing. They found that between December of last year and this past August, that there were a number of cases of misuse of Claude, where basically they're describing them as a threat actor. They used Claude to make targeting recommendations against the U.S. Navy forces in the Middle East. That they were asking it questions about service members, that they were asking it questions about satellite imagery and pulling data from websites that track U.S. Navy movements to basically make it easier to target weapons on U.S. military personnel.
0: But, Carmi, is it not as simple as, I mean, are they using a VPN to hide where they're coming from? Couldn't you just say, no, Claude, Anthropic doesn't do business, it doesn't work in Iran?
20: It's possible. I mean, any system can be geo-fenced in that way. So you can say, you know, yes, from this country, but not from that one, because IP addresses can be sort of located specifically to the countries where they originate. But there's no evidence that Anthropic was engaged in this. They did ban the accounts that were reportedly engaged in this kind of activity. But it's also not beyond the realm of possibility that they would be using a VPN to then create another account from another address and then bypass those limitations. And so it's kind of frightening just how easy it is for a threat actor to use tools like this, and also how powerful they are, that they can now pull information from multiple sources. So sources of commercially available satellite imagery, websites that track the location of ships, U.S. Navy shipboard systems that are being exploited and thrown into the training database.
0: Wow.
20: And so kind of makes you wonder, isn't all this stuff supposed to be secret? Why is it out in the open?
0: Yeah.
20: And why is it being included in an AI system for anybody around the world to use at will in you know, potentially damaging and fatal ways?
0: All right. Well, this next story is a good reminder for all of us that are quite cynical about, you know, government coming to our rescue. But the CRTC just changed the rules on how internet plans are sold in Canada. And I kind of think this is a good thing.
20: It really is, because you know how disappointing it is. You see an internet plan, and it shows you how fast it is.
0: Yeah.
20: You know, and that's always, of course, the fastest speed, right? Gigabyte speed. And then they tell you what the price will be, but that price is only for the promotional period, and then of course it goes up when that promotional period is over.
0: Yeah.
20: So you know, and then you get home, you turn it on, and you realize it's a lot slower than that. So what they've done is they're now going to be forcing providers to include their realistic speeds at the busiest times of day in addition to the top speed. So
0: right,
20: don't just use up to. They're also going to have to include the price after the promotional discount. And so you'll be able to better compare price plans, and there won't be these little surprises hiding in the fine print. It's more transparent, more fair to consumers. I'm all for it.
0: So I listened to a podcast, and one of their sponsors is an internet provider I've never heard of before. And one of the selling points of this company is whatever price you sign up at, that price never changes. How the heck would that happen?
20: That's a company I'd love to do business with. Yeah, I don't quite understand the business model, because a few years from now, that might not very well be the smartest bottom line decision. But certainly as a consumer, because here in Canada, let's face it, we pay more than we probably should, and we get less than we deserve. So it'd be nice to turn the tables, and it's nice to see the CRTC starting to help us out a little bit there. We're not quite there yet, but it's better than it was before, so I'll take it.
0: Why is LG being accused that its smart TVs are continuously recording its users?
20: So let's keep something in mind. Today's smart TVs are essentially computers, just like your smartphone and your laptop and any other electronic device. The way they collect information from apps and then they share it with the mothership, your TV is doing exactly the same thing. And so this gaming YouTuber named Gamers Nexus published a 2-hour long video recently that accused the company of basically collecting massive amounts of information, listening in on your audio recording. So imagine you're sitting in the living room and it's listening to you, and then that audio being shared with LG, sniffing out your IP address, your geographic location, listening for nearby Wi-Fi networks and all devices that are connected to it, and then sharing it with LG for them to use either for their own purposes or to sell to their partners. LG issued a statement saying, and it caused obviously a firestorm on social media, people not very happy with LG. LG has issued a statement saying they don't spy on their users. But, you know, I have an LG TV, and I went into my settings, and there were a lot of settings that I wasn't comfortable with, default on. I went and I turned most of them off and significantly limited the amount of data that I'm sharing with the manufacturer.
0: Oh, interesting.
20: I would suggest no matter what TV you have,
0: yeah,
20: do the same thing.
0: I've got a Samsung TV. I'm going to do that when I get home. So just go to that little thing, the settings thing.
20: Exactly. Yeah. And just look for whatever services it has activated. Chances are they are default on. Turn them all off.
0: What are some red flags, high level red flags?
20: So aware of Wi-Fi networks, voice control. You probably have voice control on your service provider's remote. You don't need it from your TV provider. Turn all of that off.
0: Okay.
20: Discover other devices on Wi-Fi network. Turn that off as well. And also look at the remote, the service you get from your service provider. Many of the services are redundant. Turn them off on the TV.
0: Okay. And lastly, some guy got... He hacked a digital traffic sign in Toronto, and he displayed profane messages. What's going on here?
20: Yeah, you know those mobile, digital message boards.
0: Yeah.
20: You know they're on wheels.
0: Slow down. There's traffic over there. They help you with an Amber Alert.
20: Exactly. So, you know, one of them basically not very happy with the government, sixth letter of the alphabet, mass surveillance, Deflock Canada. No one seems to know. So Metrolinx, which runs those particular traffic boards, says they were operated by a contractor. So, of course, it's someone else's fault, and they have since been removed. But no one really knows. This isn't the first time we've seen hacking in the GTA. Last year, there were a number of instances as well. They're kind of funny, but the fact that we don't know, you know, who it is. We don't know what the vulnerability is. And the reality is these boards, they can point drivers in a very different direction. They can cause an accident. So it's something that I'm hoping that Metrolinx and others get down to the bottom of, because these seem to be very unsecure. This is happening more often than we would like. It's funny now, but next time it might not be.
0: Well, yeah, I mean, you could really do some, you could divert traffic. You could cause accidents. You could have people accuse people of crimes. You know, if you say,
20: exactly.
0: You could say, hey, be on the lookout for a white Toyota Corolla with this license plate. And that's a regular guy. And next thing you know, he's being chased by the cops because they think he abducted a kid.
20: Yeah, and what bothers me here also is Metrolinx basically says it was a third-party contractor. They always sort of blame someone else. It's not us. It's not our problem. Look, if you're contracting an organization to use this technology, it's on you to make sure that it's fully secure. And obviously, there's an architectural systemic weakness in these mobile boards that the industry needs to grapple with, and they need to fix it and get on it. It wouldn't surprise me. We saw in the U.S., reports similar to this one. In those cases, the defaults were never changed. So it was username and password if you wanted to access them. Anybody with a laptop could park next to it and just upload whatever they wanted. So I'm willing to bet that those haven't been changed here either.
0: Carmi Levy, always love talking to you, my friend. Talk to you soon.
20: Appreciate it, Ben.
0: Nothing says government waste more than giving Canadians a dental plan when they already have a dentist. We'll talk about that next.
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26: This is Global News. It is 7 o'clock. I'm Zach Ferguson. It is 15 degrees, heading down to 4 tonight and up to 20 tomorrow. Former Mayor Stephen Mandel didn't hold back when he was asked about the current state of Edmonton. He took aim at the current council's business policy and the state of the downtown core, which he once championed. As Global's Quinn Oler reports, those currently on council say it's easy to throw punches when you're no longer in the hot seat.
27: Representing nearly four decades of Edmonton political history, the previous five mayors of Edmonton sharing their thoughts on what's working and what's not. Jan Reimer, Bill Smith, Stephen Mandel, Don Iveson, and Amarjeet Sohi spoke to a group of business leaders and say it's not about nostalgia, but about what Edmonton is building now. Former Mayor Stephen Mandel criticizing several points, including the homelessness situation and downtown discourse, and Edmonton's current relationship with businesses.
28: Our city is really, tears come to my eyes. Let's see what's going on. The only thing downtown that has anything is the arena. Didn't have the arena downtown, you could blow it up and no one would know.
27: In the crowd was current city council members Tu Palmer and Reed Clark. Palmer says it's important to recognize that the city of Edmonton today is very different than when many of them were in the mayor's chair. Quinn Oler, Global News.
26: Alberta RCMP are concerned that 2026 could see the most traffic fatalities in over a decade. At the end of August, Mounties have recorded 192 deaths on the province's roads, compared to 144 during the same period in 2025. Sergeant Daryl Turnbull says, based on historical trends, RCMP say 2026 could end with 274 fatalities, the most traffic fatalities since 2015, and it has to stop.
29: But how sad is it for me to say that we've had good years when a good year is 210 people dying on Alberta highways? That's way too many.
26: Police also say high-risk behaviors like speeding are on the rise, with 570 tickets since January. The president of an international steel workers union is calling for unity as the trade war between Canada and the United States continues. United Steel Workers International President Roxanne Brown delivered the message at a news conference in Quebec.
30: Put workers first. Return to meaningful dialogue. Resolve this dispute. The relationship between our countries is too important to be defined by division.
26: The United States imposed 50% tariffs on steel this summer, and Canada responded with equivalent counter-tariffs. And former Prime Minister Stephen Harper says Canada can't let U.S. President Donald Trump's administration hollow out its industrial capacity. At Canada's first-ever National Investment Summit, he said the federal government has no choice but to talk away from trade talks. Moving into 880 Ched Sports, the Edmonton Elks are in unfamiliar territory, currently sitting atop the West Division with their 10 wins and 3 losses. Elks wide receiver Joe Robustelli says the players believe this Elks team has the potential to bring home the Grey Cup.
3: Everybody wants to be great. Everybody's staying late. Everybody's taking care of their bodies. Everybody's here until 4, 5, 6 p.m. Like, people aren't just after meetings or over going home. Everybody here wants to win, and we can all look each other in the eye knowing that we're playing for each other.
26: The Elks will hit the field this Saturday in Toronto, taking on the Argos. You can catch the game live right here on 880 Ched. And moving to 880 Ched weather, we do have a yellow frost advisory here. Environment Canada's warning damages to plants, trees, and crops are possible. Looking at the forecast tonight, partly cloudy skies as we fall to an overnight low of 4 with a 30% chance of showers. Tomorrow, a high of 20 with some sun. Thursday, more sun and a high of 23 degrees. Finally, on Friday, a high of 24 with more sun. Right now, though, in Edmonton, we are sitting at 15 degrees. I'm Zach Ferguson. Your next scheduled newscast will be at 7:30 on 880 Ched.
19: From the River Valley to Rogers Place, we're proud to call Edmonton home and bring you the news and talk that matters. This is the legendary 880 Ched. This is

0: welcome back. And I don't like highlighting the fact that I believe Ottawa is dysfunction junction, but every now and then there are some stories that just make you want to pull your hair out. And here to make sense of them, we're joined by Tom Korski for Blackhawks Reporter. Tom, welcome back.
1: Thank you, Ben.
0: Tom, 25 diplomats fired, 11 resign abruptly while under investigation, says the Department of Foreign Affairs. Wrongdoing includes security breaches and suspicious activities in an unnamed, quote, country of concern. This feels like a crisis.
1: You know, not only is it not a startlingly new, the disclosure is new. This is the interesting part. This has been going on for years. And it was only very recently, in the last 2 years, Privy Council, the top of the federal bureaucracy, became aware of voter cynicism and loss of confidence in public institutions. Mm-hmm. So they said, I know what we're going to do. We're going to make everybody in Ottawa report every year on employees who are fired or suspended or disciplined, and they're going to call it a misconduct and wrongdoing report. Well, they have been peeling the paint off the barn doors ever since, and here's one from the Department of Foreign Affairs, their last reporting period, and exactly that, right, Ben. They identify the 25 who were fired, 11 who quit while under investigation, and many scores more who were suspended and disciplined for a host of wrongdoing. They will not name names. They will not, in this case, name the country of concern in which an unnamed diplomat was found in breach of security regulations. You'd think that would be somebody's business, but some of these figures are absolutely fascinating.
0: Well, Tom, look, it's not lost on me that last week our former Deputy Prime Minister, Chrystia Freeland, went on American TV and essentially signaled the death knell of American democracy, saying your democracy is on life support, I believe she said. And her proof point was that Donald Trump had been reelected. Now, if you believe, as I believe, that democracy dies in the dark, everything is happening in the open in the United States. And if this were the United States, if not 25, listen, do the math, 25 Canadian diplomats and 11 that quit, that'd be the equivalent of 250 in the States and 100 quitting while under investigation. That would be Iran-Contra-level scandals happening in front of congressional hearings. And yet here it's a report that we barely hear about, if not for the work at Blackhawks Reporter.
1: Transparency is a theory in this town, Ben. Transparency in practice makes people feel hot and angry. It embarrasses federal executives. It makes cabinet ministers hot and angry. But they like the theory. And indeed, in the theory, when people talk about sunlight and accountability and voters' awareness, it sounds wonderful. Until you find out there was a diplomat fired for breach of security in a country of concern. By the way, you ought to see the list of countries of concern.
0: What are some of the countries on that list?
1: These are not beach holidays. Like these are countries with which we have sanctions. We're talking about Iran. It covers the waterfront. And so when you say, yeah, by the way, there was a security breach at the bank, some money disappeared, I'm not taking any more questions.
0: Yeah, I don't understand. I mean, the fact that we're not holding hearings on this today and getting to the who knew what when. But I don't know what's going on in this country where we've got our blinders on. If you can't make the case that Donald Trump is the bad guy, people don't care. And I don't know why not, because these things matter.
1: I think they do, Ben. I think they, but I think it's incremental. I think it's drip, drip, drip.
0: Yeah.
1: But I think there is, public opinion about the federal government in generations is a downward trajectory.
0: Yeah.
1: I mean, that's just accepted. There was, my goodness, you talk to people in a post-war year, 60s and 70s, the brightest and best, couldn't wait to change the world and work for the government of Canada. When's the last time you heard that?
0: Well, listen, do you remember back in the day, one of the reasons Jagmeet Singh kept propping up the Liberal government under Justin Trudeau, despite rampant ineptitude was that he wanted to say that he could be responsible for giving people, every Canadian, a dentist. And now we find out that this subsidized dentistry plan is, but most Canadians who applied to it already had regular patients in a dentistry office in private care. So, and we were solving a problem that had already been solved for most of them.
1: And at an extraordinary cost. The cost overruns under this program are about 40%. They are now looking at revised figures, spend taxpayers' cost over 5 years of $18 billion. That's still big money in this town. This is a cautionary tale, Ben. The next time someone says, we have identified this problem, X, Y, Z, why doesn't the government do something?
0: Yeah.
1: This is a classic. That was exactly the point. There was a perception that there were a large number of Canadians who simply could not afford dental care, and everyone knows that dental care is associated with good health care.
0: Yeah.
1: And the theory was basically wrong. Mm. They have now, you have people who are going to see a dentist anyway, and now instead of paying for it out of pocket or private insurance or through their employer's plan, are charging it to the taxpayer with the 40% cost overrun.
0: Tom, who builds out a multi-billion-dollar federal government program on a theory, false or otherwise? You would think it's based on hard data over years of research that says we've pinpointed a place where if we invest, you know, X billion dollars, the return on that in terms of other cost savings in the healthcare system will be, you know, 5X.
1: No. Follow the science? No, that's for losers. Everything is theoretical. And you say, what could possibly account for this spectacular cost overrun? And they were told at the time, dental hygienists and the Dental Association said, you look for small companies to start dropping their little workshop, the dental plans, and offloading the cost on the taxpayer. Just wait for it. They won't release the data. But that's the only thing that explains these cost overruns. Billions. That money's gone.
0: So what's the plan here? Is anybody in Ottawa answering the question, what do you do with a government program that was supposed to solve a problem, and then you find out the problem is mostly solved?
1: I mean,
0: are they going to wind this down, or is this another one of those things that's a sunk cost, and we're just going to keep it where it is?
1: What you do is you spend more money looking for research to justify your lunch in the first place. The National School Lunch Program, who's going to argue about the kids?
0: Right.
1: That was supposed to feed 400,000 kids. Problem. The feds made up that number. They are now spending, this is on the level, they're spending $13 million in 3 years hiring researchers to justify the claims that Cabinet made when it introduced the program in the first place.
0: Yeah, see, the country made its choice, and they voted for the Liberals under Mark Carney. But nobody should be under the illusions that this was in any way, shape, or form a change election. A change election would have brought about an audit and a review of so many of these programs and projects. Instead, it's full steam ahead, and let's just throw money into the furnace in the hopes of keeping the engine running. It's frustrating.
1: Unfunded, Ben. Unfunded programs. That's all coming out of the kids' inheritance. I wonder what their reaction.
0: The grandkids.
1: Will be
0: I'm sorry, my kids. Might listen.
1: Oh, you betcha.
0: Any money that was earmarked for my kids is long gone.
1: You bet.
0: Yeah, we were talking earlier about the $10 billion. Oh, did we lose Tom? Tom, you still there?
1: We
0: were talking earlier about the $10 billion in CERB and CRB payments, and they can't that was given out for the $14 billion that was given out to people who didn't qualify, and of that 14, there's still $10 billion unaccounted for. This is the if this had truly been a change election, there would have been people who had a vested interest in making sure that this type of thing stopped. Instead, there are powers that be that have benefited from this, I think, and they just want to keep the gravy train going.
1: Updated deficit this fall, Ben, it's going to be hair-raising. These are not pretty numbers.
0: No.
1: We now spend routinely, federally, $70 to $80 billion a year on budget overruns for no particular reason, you would think.
0: Yeah, well, it's just because the times are so good. Yeah, exactly. Tom Korski from BlackRock Reporter, we appreciate you.
1: Thank you, Ben.
0: Hey, look, making threats against the prime minister is not politics. It is a crime. And we'll discuss that with a counterterrorism expert next.
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0: Welcome back. And there are some images on social media this week, the past couple of days, they've been making the rounds. They've been a little bit of a head scratcher for some people. The Prime Minister of Canada has been in Toronto for his investment summit, and he has been in what I think is probably the most significant police escort that I've ever seen for a Canadian Prime Minister. There was one video today, and I counted. There were 23 cars and SUVs, as well as motorcycles, and I'm not counting, that were in this thing. And you know, I didn't know why. Now, it might have been a caravan. There might have been a bunch of ministers in it. I have no idea. But it was, I promise you, bigger than what my dad had back in the day. But the 1980s ain't the 2026. But it might have something to do with stories like this one. A 31-year-old Calgary man has been charged after he allegedly made a threat on the Prime Minister Mark Carney's life. And so to talk about that, to know what we're dealing with in this world, how dangerous it is for the Prime Minister, and what we can do to keep and Prime Minister of any political stripe, I want to be clear about that, safe. We're joined by Mubin Sheikh. He's a counterterrorism expert and former operative with CSIS and the RCMP. Mubin, first of all, thank you for your service and thank you for joining us.
12: Well, thank you for having me.
0: Yeah, I don't know if you saw these videos, but this, I've never seen a prime ministerial cavalcade of RCMP and police as significant as the one I saw yesterday and today. But I have to believe that they don't do that for show. That is done because there are threats and the prime minister needs to be protected.
12: Yeah, I mean, kind of what you were saying in the beginning, I'm just wondering what kind of meeting he was going to, or because there probably could be other individuals also in that convoy.
0: Yeah,
12: that may not even be publicly acknowledged.
0: Okay.
12: And so the larger one is probably not normal. But as you indicate, you know, the 2020s are.
0: Yeah,
12: quite a different time.
0: Yeah, look, back in the day when it was us, I remember being pulled out of school a couple of times because there had been a threat against somebody. And we never got the details. I didn't know if it was my mom or my dad or a threat against a building. And we were taken to a secure location and they fed us French fries and gravy and we as kids loved it. But that was it. Today, I have to believe the threats can be coming from anywhere and they're far more sophisticated. Like, I don't know what this 31-year-old Calgary man said, but when you read this story, what does your expertise in counterterrorism and work at CSIS tell you that I wouldn't be able to glean from this?
12: Well, I think most people don't know what the service and the RCMP do in this world. Obviously, just keeping abreast of security-related threats to the government of Canada is definitely something the service does. And a very specific function that the RCMP has is, of course, the prime ministerial security and all the details related to that. But, you know, it's interesting with this case because I was even tracking during the Trudeau years, you know, threats against then PM Trudeau, and even before that, the threats against then PM Harper. And there were a significant number of threats actually against both of them. I mean, maybe Carney's, you know, still relatively new. And if he does stay, you know, however many years longer, we may see just more examples of this. But it is a little bit of an outlier is because, you know, just the way that our politics have been going and obviously because of what's happening with our neighbors to the south, there's been a little bit of kind of unity around that position and the politics in Canada as far as Canada is concerned. And so maybe that's one of the reasons why threats against Carney are lower. Mm. But give it some time. I'm sure we're going to find some more people.
0: Mubin, if people read this story, they might have seen a series of words together never heard before. What is the RCMP's Integrated National Security Enforcement Team, INSET? Because I've never heard of that before.
12: Yeah, the INSET is like, I hate to use an American analogy on a Canadian show, but like it's a JTTF,
0: okay,
12: which is a Joint Terrorism Task Force.
0: Okay.
12: So in the US, the FBI is the federal police. In Canada, the RCMP is the federal police. And when they need to investigate in other jurisdictions, provincial level, regional, municipal, they will second from, or they will have seconded from other police services, investigators, analysts, other support personnel to basically sit on the same team as the RCMP's terrorism enforcement team to conduct their investigations and operations.
0: So it's like the Avengers. You're bringing the best from all the different the different teams together.
12: Great analogy. Absolutely.
0: Let's live in a world where, and if it's not this guy, it's somebody else who utters threats. What if it's found to be credible and if it's found to be real and actionable, what kind of punishment could somebody face for making these kinds of threats?
12: Yeah, it's obviously going to be on a case-by-case basis to determine, you know, there's one thing to communicate threats, which is a criminal offense in and of itself. You don't really need to have any capability, any know-how, any pathway behaviors. But as you start to see a little bit more involvement, more behavioral involvement, meaning taking steps to either obtain a weapon, to maybe conduct surveillance of a place, maybe try to get plans from wherever, then it becomes a little bit more serious, and then can and could include, of course, imprisonment.
0: Well, at what point does this get kicked up to the level of inset? Like, if somebody posts, if someone is watches a video of the Prime Minister and writes something stupid, are all of those things, if one says, God, I hate this guy, I wish he was dead, does that trigger something, or is that, does that not reach the level of something that needs to be investigated?
12: Yeah, you can imagine there are sentinels out there kind of monitoring the space, and they do look for this sort of stuff, especially when there's heightened activity around Prime Minister's official duties. They are going to be looking to see if those kinds of statements are being made. It's possible that, an off-the-cuff statement like that, as we might perceive it as, oh, he was just, you know, saying something stupid. Right. It's possible that, I mean, one of them might kind of fall through and fall away and might not be seen, but you should not assume that. I mean, you should assume that they're all going to be seen. Somebody is going to take a look at all of them and decide that, okay, what do we do here? Because if the threat's been communicated, that in and of itself is sufficient to lay a criminal charge, and sometimes laying that charge also serves as a deterrence for other people to realize that, you know, there are some things that you just can't say online.
0: Mubin, I think a lot of people out there who worry about privacy and you know, Big Brother, does generally, is everything monitored online, or is online monitored for specific things? Because that's two different scenarios.
12: Yeah, there's definitely specific monitoring that's done by, you know, the intelligence service, law enforcement, where it's obviously, you know, you're targeting certain networks and certain groups. That's one thing. We don't have, you know, blanket wide net surveillance in that regard. But I mean, anybody, look, let's be real, like in today's society, there's no privacy online. Yeah. While everybody worries about, you know, Big Brother or the government, we're giving away our information willingly and openly to private corporations. People are, you know, blabbing away on social media platforms, just, you know, signaling to everyone what they believe, what their political views, religious views, what they had for breakfast, who they had breakfast with, you know, what location they ate at. So in this day and age, don't assume that anything is private. Even these so-called encryption platforms, I mean, if you believe that they're all encrypted, well, you know, I got a bridge to sell you.
0: Mubin Sheikh, counterism expert, former operative with CSIS and the RCMP. Just real quick, one word answer. Would you suggest to this person and anybody who finds themselves in a similar position to just lawyer up, because it's going to be a long, long trip before they see freedom?
12: Oh, yes.
0: Yeah.
12: Two words.
0: Hey, Mubin, I appreciate it. Would love to have you back sometime.
12: Thanks for having me.
0: All right, coming up, we're going to bring you the biggest stories making headlines across the country. You are listening to, you're listening to the Ben Mulrooney Show, and we like to keep you in the know.
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0: $5 faves delivered right to you? 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
1: This is Opal News. It is 7:30. I'm Zach Ferguson. It is 15 degrees, heading down to 4 tonight and up to 20 tomorrow. Five of Edmonton's previous mayors all gathered around today to debate the city's present and future, with many not very optimistic. Critiques were raised about how council is dealing with the homelessness situation, the lack of downtown development, and the relationship with businesses. Alberta RCMP say the number of road deaths in the province is approaching a 10-year high. As of August 31st, 192 people have died on the province's roadways, compared to 144 during the same period last year. Former Prime Minister Stephen Harper says Canada can't let U.S. President Donald Trump's administration hollow out its industrial capacity at Canada's first ever national investment summit. He says the federal government had no choice but to walk away from the trade talks. And West Edmonton Mall's new roller coaster will be open next spring. That'll take the place of the iconic Mindbender. Galaxyland's Devin Cardian says riders will be able to choose from two thrill modes on the yet-unnamed Nerf-themed roller coaster. Moving into 880 Ched Sports, the Edmonton Elks are in unfamiliar territory, currently sitting atop the West Division with their 10 wins and 3 losses. Elks wide receiver Joe Robustelli says the players believe this Elks team has the potential to go all the way and bring home the Grey Cup. The Elks will hit the field next Saturday in Toronto, taking on the Argos. In 880 Ched weather, we do have a yellow frost advisory in Edmonton. Environment Canada is warning some damages to plants, trees, and crops are possible. Looking at the forecast, getting down to 4 tonight, 30% chance of showers. Tomorrow, up to a high of 20 with some sunny skies. Thursday, more sun and a high of 23. Right now, though, in Edmonton, we are sitting at 15 degrees. I'm Zach Ferguson. Your next scheduled newscast will be at 8 on 880 Ched.
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4: 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The team at the Stollery provides care during more than 300,000 patient visits each year, for everything from bumps and bruises to organ transplants and complex heart surgeries. 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Because when care has

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1: Welcome back. And look, we spent a lot of time on this show sort of highlighting the confusing impetus of the feds to take up issues that they didn't talk about during the election. I bring up the recognition of Palestine as one of those. It had to get done just in time for the UN meeting where our prime minister was speaking. I thought that was quite convenient. But it happened. No vote in the House of Commons. No debate in the House of Commons. It just happened. And there's more. There's more and more and more of it. We've talked about it with what's going on with the Americans and all these times where it just feels like we should be having debates in the House of Commons. And now we got this investment summit, which I'm very happy for. And I hope to God the prime minister and his team knock it out of the park and hundreds upon hundreds of billions of dollars of foreign investment are unlocked to the benefit of this nation. But in the opening statement that the prime minister gave at this investment summit, he again brought something up that had not been brought up in the campaign. But this is not one I have a problem with. It probably warrants a debate. So we can find out exactly what what he's thinking. But he wants to open up the four largest airports in this country, those being Pearson in Toronto, Trudeau in Montreal, as well as Calgary and Vancouver, to open them up to private investment. If you know anything about Pearson, it's not living up to its potential. It is on the list of Skytrax does a yearly ranking of the best airports in the world. I think we're 55th, Pearson. The only Canadian airport to crack the top 10 is actually Vancouver, and they are number 10 this year. But there's another polling firm for these airports, and they look at delays. Pearson Airport finds itself at number 263 out of a possible 279 airports around the world in terms of on-time success. That's not good. And so that highlights the fact that the system that we have is probably not optimized for either on-time planes or the traveler experience. And so while I always think more private investment is good, how we go about restructuring these airports is key. The way it works in Canada is the organizations that run the airports are not for profits. The government owns the land they sit on, and these are not for profits, which means if they want to invest in capital improvements, you can't issue stock and you can't go out there and get yourself investors. So what do? You got two options. You've got debt. You can service these things with debt, or you can charge you and me improvement fees. And the improvement fees, as well as all the other levies that are applied to the individual traveler, make it so that according to Air Canada, 35% of a ticket could be those fees. Montreal is the highest in the country at $40. $40 for every time you get on a plane. $40. Toronto's not far behind, so anywhere between $25 and $35. So this is no bueno. And if we could find a way to fold the private sector into the management, upkeep, organization, streamlining, grand visions of these airports, I think we would be in a better place. Now, obviously, you've got certain stakeholders that are already lining up against this with the unions representing the workers of these airports saying, not on our watch. And I would expect nothing less. And it's not a condemnation. They're looking out for their workers. But, you know, a lot of private industries out there have under their belt the management of some incredible airports in the world. They have operational knowledge and sophistication, the likes of which we simply don't have in Canada. And if we could bring them in with the promise of improving the experience of the flyer, as well as improving the on-time performance of the airlines, what would you have? You'd have people who

0: are happier in the airports, probably spending more money. You'd have more people in the airports. You'd have more flights. You'd have more traffic. And by virtue of that, more revenue. And so, again, until we know what the details are of what exactly a private public partnership might look like, I can't tell you whether it's a good idea or not. I can just tell you the numbers that I know. And those are the numbers that I know. And so stand by on that, I guess. I mean, maybe we'll talk about it one day in the House of Commons. Maybe the Prime Minister will talk about it in Strasbourg when he's speaking to the European Union. Speaking of which, the European Parliament, which is a key institution of the European Union, is set to open an antenna office. That's what they're calling it in Ottawa. As Prime Minister Carney looks to deepen our ties with the European Union. And here's a quote from the president of the European Parliament. Europe and Canada share values, interests, and a commitment to the same rules-based international order. Our new presence in Ottawa will turn that partnership into even closer parliamentary cooperation. See, this is what I was talking about yesterday that is of concern to me. And if anybody's listening and they're you cannot mistake my simple concern with rage baiting. This is me expressing an issue. If we are already setting up offices, then certain decisions have already been made. Certain deals have already been brokered. And as I said yesterday, a debate after the deal is done is no debate at all. It's a rubber stamp. You don't just open an office. You do it after you've had conversations and you come to some sort of agreement. I'd like to know what that agreement is. Of course, we should talk to Europe. Of course, we should deepen our relationships with Europe. There's 500 million over there. They got the Eiffel Tower, for God's sake. They got the Colosseum. They got the running of the bulls. I want in on that. But under what terms? What's this office going to be doing? They're speaking in platitudes, but I promise you, the decision and conversations that led to the opening of that office was not platitudes. It was specifics. So give us the specifics. Again, maybe we'll hear about this at the Parliament when the Prime Minister speaks at the European Parliament. Ottawa, by the way, would be the 10th city where such an office is located. They've got one in New York and they got one in Washington as well. So it's been done before. So maybe the Wall Street Journal will let us know what led to this and what we are either giving up or trading or getting in exchange for that. But I don't want to take away from the summit. There are some who do want to take away from the investment summit that, like I said, could be not just a lifeline, but a catalyst for growth in this country. And I'm really hoping that happens. But there are people who want to scuttle that. More than 1,000 demonstrators gathered in downtown Toronto on Monday to protest against the investment summit that was organized by the Prime Minister. No surprise, two were arrested. And this is par for the course. This is a democracy, whether you like it or not. These are professional protesters, right? This happened when you were at work and when I was at work. These people, their work is to do this. Their work is to scuttle investment, demand that we divest from all this stuff, make sure we keep our natural resources in the ground, and then when we don't develop those things, demand that the government pay for everything. I've said it before and I'll say it again. That is privilege in 2026. People look at me and want me to check mine. I would urge the people who don't work, who have time to scream at politicians in the streets, calling for the end of the development of our natural resources sector, which employs the hardest working people in this country. Those people have the privilege of not working. Those people have the privilege of living in a fantasy land where you could keep locked underground the bounty that God has granted this nation. You in 2026 are the bearers of most of the privilege. And I'll leave it there. Okay, enough with all the terrible headlines. We're going to do a feel-good story now. Could Canada see another Major League Baseball team? Oh, yeah.
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0: I really don't get my news from social media, except every now and then I do. Every now and then I learn something from social media I didn't read in the newspaper, and we're going to talk about it today because I heard this. Do we have the audio of this, Joy? No, we don't need it. All I know is a guy by the name of Jeff Appleby, a Greater Vancouver realtor, walked out of a meeting and let the world know that on the table was the possibility of an MLB expansion team in Vancouver. So to give us all the details and whatever details he's got, we're joined by Jeff right now. Jeff, thanks for being here.
12: Thank you for having me.
0: So talk to me. You walk into a room thinking, well, you're there for what?
12: Yeah, well, one of my good friends invited me to this. He's a diehard Jays fan, baseball fan. I grew up playing and watching, but I don't follow as close as I used to. And he said, you know, there's a group that's putting together a bid for an MLB team in Vancouver. Come check it out. I went, and I was super surprised to hear just how far along it was, how organized they were, and just that it was more of a realistic possibility than just a news headline. You know?
0: So what were you surprised by? What did you hear that made you think, oh my God, they're not at the beginning, but they're not there.
12: Yeah. Well, I guess I didn't know that the city had already done a competition to select one of the groups.
0: Okay.
12: So they've been down that road. They're quite far along in discussions Again, I'm not involved in this personally. Sure. This was just a presentation.
0: Yeah.
12: They've been talking to MLB. MLB seems to like the idea of Vancouver. Vancouver's a good sized city and has a lot of the metrics I think that they would like. And you know, that really they're in close talks with the city on trying to make this happen.
0: Now you're in real estate, so where exactly would they put a stadium?
12: Well, that's a good question. And I think that they're working on that with the city. I would be speculating if I mentioned a couple of the sites that
0: let me rephrase. Knowing what you know about real estate in Vancouver, where would be an ideal place to put a stadium?
12: I mean, ideally you'd want it close to transportation, right?
0: Yeah.
12: So there's two lines that kind of come in from the east, and then there's one that comes in from the airport. So you'd probably want to have it next to one of those train lines, or somewhere pretty close and easy to that.
0: Are they talking dome? Are they talking 50,000 person stadium or more intimate? What anything like that? Did you see any renderings?
12: You know, there's a few things popping around on the internet. He didn't show anything. He didn't have a slideshow at the presentation, but one of the things he did say is that they brought in a pretty big a design and build sort of consultant, architects and whatnot. And he said before they even got downtown, the guys were saying this is an open air stadium.
0: Open air, yeah. Yeah.
12: It's just too beautiful. The city's nice. The views are nice. If you can keep it open, and the baseball season is, it's spring to, October, really. Yeah, so sure. It's manageable. And there's the Vancouver Canadians, which is a high, minor league team in Vancouver.
0: Yeah.
12: And I split season tickets with some friends to that. Less games, a bit of a shorter season, but I don't think we had many rainouts this year. It worked.
0: Yeah. Well,
12: season worked pretty well.
0: So, but there are those who immediately go to the Vancouver Grizzlies experiment that started out well. And then next thing you know, you wake up and they're not there anymore. They're in Memphis. Is anybody worried about that? Like, do you think the city and, those who would be putting up the money, the owners, the potential owners, have learned from what went wrong there? And do you think the city, if we ever got close, do you think they would be able to pull it off, get a team and keep a team?
12: Good question. It's funny. I posted that thing without really thinking about it. It was one take video, and that's been the biggest feedback on the video that I put up. I think it's almost like a part of our identity that the Grizzlies failed, so we can't, get other teams here.
0: Yeah.
12: But I think a lot's changed in how professional sports franchises and the leagues support their teams now. I don't think they were supported in the same way. It was kind of like you got to go through the hard yards and work on your own, whereas now they want you to be successful quickly.
0: Yeah.
12: And I also think like Vancouver's just, there's one team in Canada. Canada's 40 million people. There's, I think there's 5.6 million people in BC. There's enough people here. And then it's kind of that gateway to Asia, right?
0: Yeah. Like you're right. Yeah. Well, look, I mean, you see what the Los Angeles Dodgers have been able to do in order to leverage that connection. And there's no reason why everything has to go through LA. They've just done it better than anybody else.
12: Seattle did it in the 90s, right?
0: That's right. Ichiro. Yep. Hey, talk to me about the response to your reel. Did you have it? How big did it get?
12: I think I have over 2,000 followers. It got pretty big pretty quick. I didn't actually think that was going to happen. Typical story of like waking up in the morning and being like, holy cow, okay, people like this.
0: Yeah.
12: There was a lot of people who were super excited about it.
0: Yeah.
12: I think especially after the Jays run last year, Canada got really tied up in that.
0: Yeah.
12: That really brought baseball to the forefront in Canada. There was a lot of people basically just, it'll never happen. So it was sort of split, like 60% loved it. And then there was a lot of the naysayers.
0: Well, yeah, because honestly, I mean, you see how things happen in this country. I could imagine, land claim issues in British Columbia are a problem. And this would be a big chunk of town, like a prime real estate. My guess is, as you said, like in a recognizable part of town. Then there's the question of who would fund it. Would any public money go towards it? The second, if there's even a hint of a penny of public money, it's dead in the water.
12: I think these guys seem organized enough and they push it far enough that I think they're pretty confident that they can get the money together. And the Jays kind of prove that you can make it work in Canada on the Canadian dollar. They've got a top five payroll, I believe, in the MLB right now.
0: Yeah, no, you're absolutely. Here's my question. Let's live in a world where this happens. Would you want the team to be called the Vancouver Grizzlies?
12: I don't know. That might be bad. That might be bad luck, right?
0: Why?
12: There.
0: No. It's about reclaiming it. It's about reclaiming it. You're not going to be saddled with the mistakes of the past. It's a new era with a new sport and a new team and a new Grizzly.
12: Perseverance.
0: Yes, exactly.
12: You know what? I wouldn't have a problem with it. I think it'd be really fun to have the competition, all the names you can come up with. The other thing about the Vancouver thing is, I think it would be really wise to make this a Western Canadian team, a BC team, a Pacific Northwest team. So I don't know if Vancouver's going to be in there.
0: So yeah, it could be. Don't call it Vancouver. You call it the British Columbia somethings.
12: West Coast Grizzlies.
0: The West. Yeah. Yeah. No, I like that. I like that. Yeah. Before I let you go, you know, we talk real estate a lot here, but in our bubble in Toronto, we sometimes don't talk about it there. How's your job there? Is it a tough slog these days?
12: It's slow for sure. I think, this last month was the slowest August in maybe 14 years or something like that. You hear a lot about the pre-sale market, which is a lot slower. Sales have really dried up there. But we were 20% below the 10-year average for August. So 8 out of 10 transactions in the resale market are still happening.
0: Yeah.
12: So, you know, it's softening, but people are still moving and having babies and retiring and all that stuff. So,
0: And any good indicators that you're hanging your hat on?
12: It's I think that we're recalibrating from the madness of COVID. A lot of markets are operating differently, whether it's like condos in the valley, detached in the city. It's a little all over the place, but I think we're starting to see some things level out. Some things have got a long way to go, probably.
0: Yeah.
12: You know, we want wages in the economy to go up. We'll see what happens at this investment summit this
0: week. Heck yeah, fingers crossed, buddy. Hey, Jeff Appleby, I really appreciate your time, my friend.
12: All right, thanks very much.
0: Joy, would you? What do you think of this? Would you travel from here to Vancouver to go see a baseball game? Because I would.
13: I would say, for me, not being a baseball fan, initially I wouldn't. But yes, as they grow in their, in the team, in the MLB circuit, 100% they would get more fans like me.
0: Yeah. Oh, yeah. Absolutely. And by the way, when I went out for the 2010 Olympics and I saw how they took... I mean, you see what the convention center looks like in this city. It's garbage, right? See what they built there? Like, there is an eye for beauty and for building with a consciousness for the world around you, right? They would have one of the most beautiful outdoor domeless stadiums in the world. My hope would be it would be between 35 and 42,000 at most. It would be majestic.
13: It would be great.
0: And yes, I've now decided I want it to be called the Grizzlies.
13: And they surely have the market for it too.
0: Anyway, all right. We're going to take a break. And just a reminder, if you're more of the show, we put out a podcast every day. Coming up for our Toronto audience, this show attempts to help listeners navigate many things, politics, personal finance, healthcare. And now we're going to try to help with your love life. That's next.
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26: This is Global News. It is 8 o'clock. I'm Zach Ferguson, and it is 15 degrees, heading down to 4 tonight and up to 20 tomorrow. Former Mayor Stephen Mandel didn't hold back when he was asked about the current state of Edmonton. He took aim at the current council's business policy and the state of the downtown core. As Global's Quinn Older reports, those currently on council say it's easy to throw punches when you're not on the hot seat.
27: Representing nearly four decades of Edmonton political history, the previous five mayors of Edmonton sharing their thoughts on what's working and what's not. Jan Reimer, Bill Smith, Stephen Mandel, Don Iveson, and Amarjeet Sohi spoke to a group of business leaders and say it's not about nostalgia, but about what Edmonton is building now. Former Mayor Stephen Mandel criticizing several points, including the homelessness situation and downtown discourse, and Edmonton's current relationship with businesses.
28: Our city is really, tears come to my eyes when I see what's going on. The only thing downtown that has anything is the arena. Didn't have the arena downtown, you could blow it up and no one would know.
27: In the crowd was current city council members Tu Palmer and Reed Clark. Palmer says it's important to recognize that the city of Edmonton today is very different than when many of them were in the mayor's chair. Quinn Oler, Global News.
26: The Carbon Capture Canada convention got underway today in Edmonton, and things got a little heated between the protesters and an attendee. A coalition called No CO2 Pipelines Alberta protested outside the Edmonton Convention Center, fighting against the multi-billion dollar Pathways project. Coalition spokesperson Amil Shapka says the group is demanding the federal government do an independent investigation of the project because it believes there are environmental and social risks.
29: You know, nobody really understands it. You know, this is Oilberta, and pipelines are wonderful, but this is a CO2 pipeline, which, you know, comes with a completely different set of risks than your regular run-of-the-mill oil and gas pipeline.
26: However, convention attendee Todd Beasley says Alberta knows how to make pipelines, and the concerns are not very well founded. Former Prime Minister Stephen Harper says Canada can't let U.S. President Donald Trump's administration hollow out its industrial capacity. At Canada's first ever National Investment Summit, he says the federal government had no choice but to walk away from trade talks. New U.S. tariffs on a small number of Canadian goods took effect today as Washington presses its trade war against Canada.
30: Canadian goods impacted by new 50% American tariffs include outboard motorboats and metal and paper products. Meanwhile, the White House says 50% tariffs on other goods like cement, sugar, toilet paper, and fishing rods have been removed. Prime Minister Mark Carney said Tuesday that if a mutually beneficial deal on trade with the White House emerges, Canada stands ready to develop and pursue it.
31: It has to be one that there's clear alignment of interests and a sequencing that is consistent with implementation.
30: Trump has also ordered bans on imports of Canadian-made liquor and a handful of dairy products that will take effect on September 29th. Naira Ahmed, The Canadian Press.
26: West Edmonton Mall's new roller coaster that will replace the now decommissioned Mindbender will be opening it next spring. West Edmonton Mall kicked off 2 weeks of its 45th birthday celebration today, and Galaxyland will have 1981 prices tomorrow only as one of their birthday events. Into 880 Ched weather, we do have a yellow frost advisory in Edmonton. Environment Canada warning some damages to plants, trees, and crops being possible. Looking at the forecast, dropping tonight to an overnight low of 4 with a 30% chance of showers. Tomorrow up to a high of 20 with some mainly sunny skies. Right now, though, in Edmonton, we are sitting at 12 degrees. I'm Zach Ferguson. Your next scheduled newscast will be at 9 on 880 Ched.
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1: To Bouchard, scores! Bouchard will throw, that's complete, and into the end zone. And they're up, Edmonton, touchdown Elks. The Edmonton Oilers pour onto the ice. They are the Western Conference champions for the second year in a row.
24: Home for great stories, local heroes, and everything you need on the Oilers and Elks. This is Inside Sports, brought to you by James H. Brown and Associates, Alberta Injury Lawyers, the heavy hitters of injury law. And now, here's your host, Brandon Escott, on 880 Ched.
0: Nice late summer day right across the province of Alberta today. Welcome in to Inside Sports, late in the clock on this Tuesday evening. 8 to 10, we'll take you right through tonight with another edition of Sports Talk, another edition of Inside Sports here on both Ched and QR. Yeah, we're doing the province-wide thing now and into the future. Very happy to have the south of the province on board. We are broadcasting live from the 880 Ched studios, the BetMGM studios at 880 Ched headquarters, to be more specific, and we're happy to have you here. So what's on the docket for today, you ask? Well, we're going to talk a little bit of hockey with that driving quite a few headlines today, as a matter of fact, right out of the NHL. There was a lot of contracts being thrown around, a lot to look at, and training camps are getting going here real quick, like medicals and that kind of stuff. Tomorrow, the off-ice stuff that they have to handle goes tomorrow, both for the Flames and the Oilers, and then Thursday they'll jump on the ice and launch right into it. So obviously we're looking forward to that, to talk a little bit more about that. It's Flames play-by-play voice Derek Wills joining us at 8:30 this evening, so stick around for that. Then we'll shift gears into some football talk for hour number two of the show. Glenn Suter from the CFL on TSN coming aboard at 9 o'clock after that 9 p.m. newscast. Talk with Suits about the game that was with Edmonton and Calgary, sort of where it leaves both of these teams, and then looking ahead and right around the CFL as well. And then a bit of a treat for you, especially if you're a Kansas City Chiefs fan, at 9:30 this evening, we'll be joined by their radio host of pre- and post-game on the Chiefs Radio Network, Joshua Briscoe, to talk about the big victory, 31-10 over the Denver Broncos last night. On Monday Night Football. You want to get in touch with the show? I highly encourage it, especially if you're new, and or if we are new to you, perhaps, especially in this time slot. Get in touch, 780-451-8800 if you're up north, 403-974-8255 if you're in the southern part of the province. We'll get those numbers out throughout the course of the show a couple more times, of course, but would be happy to have a text from you. 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Just bring some opinion. Something sizzling hot is always good, but a fresh take does net you a ballot or an entry into the draw for a brand new men's watch, courtesy of our friends at Independent Jewelers up here in Edmonton. A stunning timepiece. It's valued up over $300, and all you've got to do to qualify, as I say, is just participate. So we're looking for your input on the text line tonight, 780-451-8800, or
2: 403-974-8255. 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We're on Spotify, Amazon Music, the whole lot. We are there. You can find us just by searching Inside Sports. You'll see my smiling mug there, and you'll know what to do. Press that subscribe button. Man, medicals tomorrow, on ice Thursday. Let's get it going. Like, watching the rookies last night in a game that Edmonton did win 6-1 in the rookie game down in front of about 9,000 faithful fans at the Saddle Dome. Exciting to see hockey back. The game itself was very much the first game of the season and featured some rookies, a couple of whom were reassigned from their amateur tryout offers on both sides of the Flames and Oilers ledger. And most of the rest of them will be at training camp, which gets going on Thursday on the ice. So, it feels like hockey now, and that's got us real, real happy. It's going to ramp right up as this weekend goes. The Oilers have their first game on Saturday night against Winnipeg. Calgary will then follow things up on Sunday night with their first preseason game. So we've only got a couple days left worth of this lull, as it were. And, you know, I say that, and when you hear what's happened today, you will not think this is a lull. You will think, wow, what a news day in the National Hockey League. So without burying the lead any further, a couple news notes, things to cover would be this. Connor Bedard, 37th captain in Chicago Blackhawks franchise history. The first overall pick from 2023 becomes the second youngest captain in franchise history at 21 years and 60 days old. Jonathan Toews, Captain Sirius, wearing that C at just 19 years old once upon a time for them. But good for Bedard. I know that there's been, he's almost been overshadowed by Macklin Celebrini's emergence, I think, in a lot of ways, and some question marks about whether he's going to develop into this true phenomenal superstar that everybody sort of saw coming out of junior and while he was in junior and that sort of thing. I don't know about the surrounding cast that he's had to this point in his career. So obviously they've hitched their wagon to him, as you should when you draft a guy first overall. There's no reason to believe that he is not going to be maybe not a generational talent like it looked like he could once have been, but he'll be a superstar. Health is a big factor for him, too. We've seen a couple of years taken away, or not full years, but just chunks of years missing for Connor Bedard. So I would like to see a full, healthy year of him at the peak of his powers. And let's see what he can do in terms of rivaling a Macklin Celebrini. Well, that's going to be pretty tough. Celebrini was wicked last year. So there's that. Drake Batherson becomes the highest paid player in Ottawa Senators franchise history. Highest paid after signing an eight-year deal worth $10.75 million per season. That is a lot of money for Drake Batherson. That's a lot of money for anybody, but especially for a guy who hasn't encroached the 100-point territory, let alone the 80-point territory. I don't think he's been anywhere close to that either. So a nice player, but what we're seeing is almost inflation in the NHL as some of these guys get paid for... Well, their services, of course, but the cap has gone up in a way that's allowed these players to get paid at a greater rate than we've seen in years past. Look no further than former Edmonton Oil Kings forward Justin Sourdough. He got an eight-year extension today, which surprised a lot of people. This was late in the game. $6.35 million AAV on that one for Justin Sourdough. A lot of money for a guy who doesn't have a lot of NHL games to his credit, but good for him. And maybe the biggest piece of news of them all came about 5 minutes before I jumped on the air. It's Cutter Gauthier back in Anaheim. 6 years, $81 million for Cutter. He is the latest young star in a Ducks uniform to get paid. He exploded for 41 goals and 69 points last year in his second NHL season, added 12 more points in 12 playoff games as the Ducks knocked off the Oilers in round one and then went on through round two as well. But Gauthier, I mean, what do you say? He's been a Calder Trophy finalist. He finished fifth in Calder voting in his rookie season. He looks like he's going to be a perennial 40-goal scorer, not just a flash-in-the-pan kind of 40-goal scorer. So Anaheim gets him done. That's $13.5 million a season, which is considerably less than I think some people had anticipated he was going to get. When you think Cutter Gauthier and you thought Leo Carlson, you thought that they might be making the same amount of money, and Carlson's now making, I think, $4.5 million more per year. So there you go. That is what we've just stumbled upon in the final, 3 hours leading up to the show tonight. There's been a lot going on around the hockey world. So the only other thing I'll add to all of that is to say that Detroit has named former Edmonton Oilers Sean Horkoff its interim GM, to the surprise of very few people. He takes over for Steve Yzerman there in the Yzer plan. That didn't really work out the way that I think many had hoped, unfortunately, for Detroit. So there we go with the hockey story. We also heard today from Jonathan Huberdeau, who is coming back from hip resurfacing surgery. He is not going to be ready for the start of the season, as we understand it. He talked a bit about his recovery today, did Huberdeau?
3: Feeling pretty good. I mean, it's a big surgery, so I think to come out of there. But the pain is, there's no pain anymore, so which is nice to deal with. And just now the goal is to come back and be 100%.
4: And the coach or the GM, he says there's no timeline. He's scared to put a timeline on it. Are you scared to put a timeline on it?
3: I don't know anymore. Is it a setback? Is it not? I know he felt bad that when that came out, but yeah. I mean, it's. I don't think there was a timeline like at first. Obviously, I wanted to be ready for training camp. That was my goal. But with this kind of surgery, there's not a lot of data, I feel, out there that you're going to come back at some point. So I think now is just to, I won't be starting training camp, but I think it's to be able to come back as soon as possible. But, I can only do it once. So I think I want to come back and be really 100% and make it, when I come back, I know I'm really ready, then pushing it a little early.
4: Yeah.
3: So that's my goal for now.
5: Did you have an expectation as you were going through this in terms of just how it would feel, knowing checks along the way of how you wanted to feel?
3: Yeah, I think during the you always have ups and downs, and you always come back sooner. So that's obviously, a little disappointed that, I don't have the chance to start training camp. But I think it's part of it, and I'm staying positive, and like I said, I just want to come back and feel like myself and feel good, and I know I'm in the right direction. It's been going really well, so it's just I think just taking a little bit more time and make sure everything is all good.
2: No sense rushing him back. It's a young Flames team. It's a part of their development cycle where they're prioritizing development more so than winning here today. So I don't see the need to rush Huberdeau back, although obviously he is going to want to get back on the ice as soon as he can. Craig Conroy, general manager of the Calgary Flames, with a couple of thoughts on Huberdeau as well.
6: I think I misspoke earlier, and it really is just that recovery window and when he's 100% ready to go. So he's still on target, like all the other guys that have had this surgery. And, but it really is, we can't have him come back at 80% or 90%. We want him to feel good and be back at 100. And then that way, that sets him up for success too. I mean, if a guy comes back too early and isn't feeling great, it never works out well. So for him, I know he's excited. He wants to be here. He wants to be with the guys, but he also wants to be 100% ready and contributing when he comes back. So, yep, he's on target. It's just, we still don't know the exact date, like most injuries, but this is a little bit more unique with a major surgery like this.
2: Yeah, hip resurfacing for Jonathan Huberdeau, which my understanding of that, and I will not profess to be a doctor on the radio tonight, but it takes the pain away from the movement. Obviously, he was experiencing a considerable amount of pain. It's one of those things where, you're either living with it or you got to do something to address it. Surgery was the route. There was no rehab in this. And the way that they went, we've seen other players have success, I guess, is where I'm kind of trying to go with this. So you get the pain mitigation down and you should be in a good spot with Jonathan Huberdeau for the Calgary Flames. Now for the Edmonton Oilers, we're going to hear a little bit more out of them coming tomorrow. We'll have Stan Bowman talking in the morning. We'll have some of the players talking in the morning as well. Obviously very much looking forward to hearing what they have to say, some of the big headlines that are walking into a camp that features some new faces. And I think that is one of the storylines for the Edmonton Oilers as camp approaches, is, you know, integrating these new guys, be it in the bottom portion of the lineup, be it a Ryan Shea on the back end, whatever the case may be. And now with the news of Frederik Andersen's injury, how does Devin Levi integrate in goal as well? Lots of questions that we'll have answered over the next couple of weeks. Preseason is upon us, just about anyway. It's 8:19 here in Alberta. We're glad to have you with us on Inside Sports tonight. We'll take a quick break on Ched and QR. Be right back.
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6: Different football teams right now. One at the top of the CFL's West Division, one at the bottom of the CFL's West Division. It's not over yet for the Calgary Stampeders, but Coach Dave Dickinson saying that they got to move on from these last couple of games against their rivals.
7: I mean, you got to don't overthink it. I mean, each person has to be a little bit better, and then we got to have confidence and start making plays and rally. I mean, that was not our best game, but we've been playing pretty good football. Feel like the guys are putting it out there. We definitely didn't have any of our good stuff this past week. Unfortunately, just it's reality. You got to flush it and move forward. But it is tough. But it's pro sports. Get back on the horse and go, and get working, making sure we're getting better.
6: And if you're the Edmonton Elks, now that you've punched your playoff tickets, I've been asking the question: what's next following that? Coach Killam answered that today.
8: We felt great that night, for sure. But, you know, our process is always, you know, you enjoy it that night, or if it doesn't go your way, you deal with it that night and you move forward the next day. And that's, we stayed true to that. You know, we gave the players an extra day off, and then we just came back to work. So getting ready for a tough opponent out in Toronto.
6: Yeah, Toronto at 1 o'clock on Saturday for the Edmonton Elks. That's here on 880 Chad, 11:30 for the countdown show on that front. Just a quick note here on the Elks as well. Justin Rankin and Shenderick Powell both limited to individual work at practice today. Rankin with the head injury. He took a knock in that game, and Powell ended up getting most of the carries. He took a knock toward the end of the game. So it was actually Isaiah Knight handling the number one, like the duties with the starters this afternoon at Elks practice. But consider him questionable, Justin Rankin, for this game. And Powell, I would consider the same moving forward ahead of this contest with Toronto. And of course, you got Calgary kicking off two in a row against Ottawa. Must wins, probably. If you're asking this guy, I would say so. We'll keep the football talk going in hour number two, but right now we're going back to the ice. Flames play-by-play voice Derek Wills checking in after some rookie action and a bit of a camp preview from Calgary. That's coming up next on Inside Sports. Stick around. We're live right across this beautiful province tonight and every night into the future here on 880 CHED and CHQR 770 in Calgary.
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6: Coming up to 8:32 across this beautiful province of ours. Thanks for listening to Inside Sports tonight. It's Brendan Escott up in Edmonton, broadcasting from the BetMGM studios. 880 Chet headquarters, live on QR as well, down to the south. And that's where we go next, to the south of us, to link up with Flames play-by-play voice on CHQR 770, Derek Wills. Derek, thanks so much for spending some time with me tonight. How you doing, man?
0: My pleasure. Yeah, summer is coming to a conclusion pretty quickly here. We had that next-gen game at Scotiabank Saddledome between the Flames and the Oilers last night. We've got our first preseason game coming up on Sunday, just 5 days away. So, yeah, fall has arrived and hockey season has arrived as well.
6: Yeah, it certainly has. And it's, you know, you get the vibe. You're down at the rink. You see the smiling faces of the kids in the first place, and that'll transition to some of the veterans in a day or so here. But obviously the vibes are high. And, you know, I would say that there's probably a sense of optimism in the air down in Calgary, Derek, just in the sense that they've got a pretty young team, you know, maybe not a lot of expectations placed upon them. But an opportunity, especially in the final year of the Scotiabank Saddledome, to maybe surprise some people and put something good down. Like, what do you feel in the team is looking like as we're, I guess, on the precipice of camp in about a day or so when they get on the ice?
0: Yeah, it's interesting because there's been a big shift here in Calgary. Craig Conroy, as the general manager, has said from the get-go that he wanted to get younger, and that's what he's done. And it's not always an easy pill to swallow. You know, the Flames are a rebuilding team. There's no doubt about it. And expectations going into this 2026-2027 season aren't going to be super high. But to your point, I think there's a chance they could catch some teams off guard, surprise some teams, because they have built a culture. And I had a great chat with veteran defenseman Zach Whitecloud last week. He's won a Stanley Cup. He knows what it takes. And he said a lot of rebuilding teams don't have that culture. They don't have the mindset that our goal is to go out there and win every single game that we play. Losing becomes acceptable in some markets. It hasn't become going to be super high. But to your point, I think there's a chance they could catch some teams off guard, surprise some teams, because they have built a culture. And I had a great chat with veteran defenseman Zach Whitecloud last week. He's won a Stanley Cup. He knows what it takes. And he said a lot of rebuilding teams don't

0: to the leadership group. You know, this team, they might not have the most talent in the league. They might have not have the most experience in the NHL, but they're going to make you work to win. And I think that's so important to have that type of culture when you are rebuilding. You look at teams like the Buffalo Sabres, and you know, despite all those top draft picks, you get Jack Eichel second, you get Rasmus Dahlin and Owen Power first overall. You know, it took them 14 years to get back to the playoffs, and that would not fly in Edmonton or Calgary or a more traditional hockey market here in Canada. I would say it didn't fly in Buffalo. You know, great to see the Sabres finally get over the hump last season, but I don't think that Oilers fans or Flames fans would be willing to wait that long to just get to the playoffs and lose in the first round. So, you know, the Flames know that they're going to have to turn this thing around pretty quickly. They've got a lot of prospects. They've got a lot of draft picks. They've got a lot of cap space. So when they feel the time is right, they can start to spend some more money in free agency. But right now, it's about having the right veteran players there to mentor their young players, and they've got a lot of them, and to make sure that, you know, when this team is ready to take the next step, those young guys are leading the way. And I feel like last year, even though it was a tough season for the team in the standings, they did take a step forward in that direction.
1: With Derek Wills tonight, he's the Flames play-by-play voice on these very airwaves down in Calgary, QR, of course. And I wonder, Derek, you know, you had the chance to take in a little bit of rookie camp and then the game itself last night, that next-gen game. Anybody that maybe jumped off the page a little more than the next guy or you know, helped grab your attention in a sense?
0: Oh, Oilers fans will laugh because they won that game going away last night. But, you know, even if the Flames had won 6-1, I would say that the score doesn't really matter to me in a Young Stars game or in a next-gen game. It's more about player evaluation. And Brendan, I would say more so this year than any other year where I've been calling NHL games, and this will be season number 13 for me. And the reason I say that is because, you know, the Flames used to play 8 preseason games. If you included the 2 split squad games they played against the Oilers every year, that's been cut in half to 4.
1: Yeah.
0: So for young guys, including Matt Vigridden, who is one of their top prospects who did play last night, you know, last night's game was important. Maybe not so much for Gridden, but for some other young players who simply aren't going to have as much runway. They're not going to have the 7 games that Sam Honzek had a couple of years ago where he led the team and led the league in preseason points and basically stole the roster spot to get the season started. Young players are not going to have that same amount of time to work with. So last night's game, from both the Flames' perspective and I would say to a lesser extent the Oilers' perspective, simply because I think their roster is a little bit more established, and you know, they're a team that we expect to make the playoffs and potentially contend for a Stanley Cup again. But you know, for the Flames, like I said, they're trying to get younger. They're trying to implement more young players. And it's going to be harder for those guys to steal the job during training camp in the preseason because there's only 4 games. And we expect veterans to play in 2, which means the young guys are going to get 1 or 2, or maybe if they're really, really good, 3. So, you know, a next-gen game like last night's was important. Guys who stood out for me for a Flames perspective, and I didn't focus quite as much on the Oilers, to be honest with you, but from a Flames perspective, I'm wondering who their fourth line centerman is going to be. And Tyson Gross, a Calgary kid, made his NHL debut for his hometown team, the Flames, last season, played well down the stretch. I thought he was their best player last night, always on the right side of the puck, set up their only goal in that lopsided loss to the Oilers. So I thought that was a really strong start for him. Matt Vigridden looked how he should look. He should dominate, at least at times. It's got to be tough for a guy like him, though, because he knows he's probably on the team, doesn't want to get hurt in a next-gen game. So he wasn't dominant from start to finish, but he certainly had his moments. He's a guy to certainly keep an eye on this season from a Flames perspective. Wouldn't shock me if he led the team in scoring. That's how talented a young man he is. And then there was quite a fight. Maceo Phillips, who's a big young defenseman for the Flames, got in quite a scrap, and the Sea of Red loved that last night. So that certainly turned some heads. So those were a few guys from a Flames perspective. But truth be told, Brendan, it's really difficult to evaluate guys when they're playing against a number of players who won't be playing professional hockey or certainly won't be playing at the top level this season. So you take what you see in a game like that with a grain of salt, but fundamentally,

0: Ready to get the hockey season started.
1: Yeah, a little lid lifter for all of us, for sure. I was enjoying watching the Flames feed of that up on Oilers Plus while I could. So this brings me to Jonathan Huberdeau, and this kind of references something you were talking about, Derek, with those veterans that are insulating this young core. I mean, Huberdeau, obviously a big part of that going into his 34-year-old season, but coming off of hip resurfacing surgery, which ended his year last year, I guess the question for me is just when he does get back on the ice, because as I understand it, that timeline is sort of still up in the air. What are you watching for when Huberdeau returns?
0: Well, you want to see him healthy, and they're taking their time with Jonathan Huberdeau. And I was hoping that he would be ready to start the season, but I wasn't necessarily expecting him to be ready to start the season. That is major surgery, and his recovery has gone well. But they're not going to rush him back before he's ready. So they'll wait for him to get to 100%. And then we hope to see the guy we saw, you know, prior to last season. And you know, he's never going to be the guy who put up 115 points and finished tied for second in the Art Ross Trophy race in his final season with the Panthers. That was a team that tried to win 6-5 every night, and he certainly benefited from that. But, you know, he did turn himself into a strong 200-foot player for the Flames. And, you know, if he's healthy, it wouldn't surprise me to see him be a point-a-game guy who is used in more situations than he even was as a member of the Panthers when he was putting up all those points, because back then you probably wouldn't trust Jonathan Huberdeau for a defensive zone start in an important spot. You wouldn't trust him out there to protect a one or two goal lead in the final couple minutes of the hockey game. You wouldn't trust him on the penalty kill, but all roles that he started to play when he was healthy. And, you know, last year I give him a ton of credit because he was playing through that hip injury and didn't look like himself. But literally, even though we were asking him and his teammates and his coaches, is there something going on with Huberdeau? He wouldn't let them answer that question honestly. He didn't want any excuses, so I give him a lot of credit for that. And I talked earlier about all the young guys the Flames have. They need good veterans, and Jonathan Huberdeau is a good veteran to have inside of that dressing room. And there's been a lot of turnover in that regard from a Flames perspective. They started last season with a six-man leadership group, and Ryan Lomberg didn't wear a letter but was kind of the unofficial seventh member of that leadership group. And when all was said and done at the end of last season, they had two guys left, and Michael Backlund and Blake Coleman, because they traded their top two defensemen in Rasmus Anderson and Mackenzie Weegar. They traded their number one centerman in Nazem Kadri. Jonathan Huberdeau missed most of the season with that hip injury. So, you know, they lost a lot of leaders last season. They gained some leaders as well, you know, getting a guy like Zach Whitecloud last season. And Jake Middleton, he certainly has a great reputation. I think he'll be a leader for this team this season. But, you know, Jonathan Huberdeau is going to be leaned on the ice as a player who's going to play in their top six and on their power play and their penalty kill when he's healthy. But also, and I think equally as important, he's going to be leaned on as a leader for a young Flames team. So I would expect if everything goes according to plan, we'll probably see him back late October, early November, or at least sometime during the month of November. And hopefully he can get back to where he was a couple of years ago when he again became a pretty good 200-foot player for the Flames.
1: Flames voice Derek Wills with us for a couple more minutes on Inside Sports tonight. Better ask you about Simone Nemec, the biggest new piece on the blue line, and they paid a lot to get him into town, Derek. What do you make of the decision to acquire him, first of all, and what do you figure he can bring to the club in the immediate future?
0: You're right, they did pay a steep price to get him. But that is exactly the type of trade I was hoping Craig Conroy was going to make this offseason. And I hope he makes more of those trades moving forward. Easier said than done, because generally teams aren't willing to let go of good young players like Simone Nemec, a former second overall pick. But you know, the Flames have accumulated so many prospects, so many draft picks, and so much cap space, they can afford to trade prospects. They can afford to trade draft picks. They can afford to use their cap space to bring in guys like Nemec, who certainly as a former second overall pick, who I think Now, truth be told, kind of got buried behind Luke Hughes on the blue line with the Devils. So he's going to have an opportunity with the Flames to play big minutes. Wouldn't surprise me at all if he was playing on their top pairing. They've got an interesting mix of youth and experience on their back end. So you know, he's only 22, but he would be one of the more experienced defensemen they've got as far as guys we expect to play every night. You've got Kevin Ball, another fairly young defenseman who they're going to lean on as one of their leaders on the back end. And we'll see about Joel Hanley and Braden Pahal and those types of guys. But you know, we're going to see a lot of Zane Parekh this season. We're going to see Hunter Burstavich. And again, we're going to see a lot of Simon Nemec. So, you know, he's a guy who I think has a lot of untapped potential. And he will have, in my opinion at least, if he earns them, more opportunities to show us who he is as a player with the Flames than he did as a member of the Devils. He had some other good defensemen there, Dougie Hamilton, and I mentioned Luke Hughes. So he's going to have a chance to play more minutes, play in more situations. I know he's going to get some power play time, probably some penalty kill time as well, and we'll see what kind of defenseman he can turn himself into for the Flames.
1: Last question for you, Derek, is this on the coaching. Ryan Huska entering his fourth season behind the bench now. I wonder, you know, do you think that there's a certain identity that he's trying to instill in this group from the onset of training camp? Or do you think that that identity is something that will occur more organically over the course of, say, the beginning of this season?
0: Well, I think that identity's already been set. I talked earlier about the culture, Brendan, and that culture has been established. And it starts at the top. It starts with the ownership group and then works its way down to the front office staff and the management group and the coaching staff. But then ultimately, you need your players to take the ball and run with it. They've got a captain in Michael Backlund who has been so instrumental in establishing the culture here. And you know, he's got a great relationship with Ryan Huska. And I would say the Flames' identity, and again, they aren't the most talented team in the NHL. They aren't the most experienced team in the league, but they have developed a reputation that they're not going to be an easy team to play against. They've really struggled to score the last couple of years. So you know, the focus has been on strong goaltending, and I would say Dustin Wolf probably took a bit of a step back. Tough to evaluate Flames goaltenders last season. They didn't score a lot of goals, and you know, there was a lot of change, especially in the blue line last season. So, you know, I hate to throw stones at Dustin Wolf or Devin Cooley. And I would actually say that goaltending was, even though Wolf probably wasn't as good last year as he was when he was a runner for the Calder Trophy the year before, you know, goaltending was still a strong suit for the Flames last season. So we expect them to have a solid tandem with Wolf and Cooley again this season. On the back end, they've got that mix of youth and experience. So those young guys are going to make some mistakes. There's no doubt about it. Up front, they definitely want to add a number one centerman down the road. I think Morgan Frost in a contract year is going to be put in a position to potentially make a lot of money because right now he is their 1C and he's going to be playing big minutes, power play time for sure, and he's going to have a chance to put up a lot of points. But the Flames' identity is they're going to be a hardworking team and they aren't going to make it easy on you. The question I have going into the season, Brendan, is can they score some more goals? Mm-hmm. And when you look at the team, when you look at the roster, the answer that probably pops into your mind is no, because they've lost a lot of talent. But they did try to open things up offensively a little bit late last season. You know, tried to use, you know, seam passes a little bit more to open up the weak side of the ice to try to get some more shots off and create some more scoring opportunities from that position. And, you know, they've got some guys who underachieved last season. So I expect the Flames to have good goaltending, to be maybe a bit of an adventure on defense just with some of those young guys learning the ropes. And then up front, you hope some guys can bounce back and get back to where they used to be. Igor Sharangovich scored 30 goals in this league. Can he score 20 or 25? Can Morgan Frost put up 65, 70 points? You know, if that is the case, we'll score some more goals and be more competitive. I don't expect the Flames to be a Stanley Cup contender or even a playoff team, but you just never know. You look at how quickly the Montreal Canadiens turn things around. So I think they're going to be a fun team to watch and a hard team to play against, and we'll see where that takes them.
1: Right on. Derek, this was awesome. Thank you so much for your time and spending a bunch of time actually with us tonight. Kept you a little longer than I had intended, but we'll be talking again real soon, my friend. Thank you so much.
0: Sounds good, and thrilled to be part of the Corus family, the QR Calgary family, and looking forward to collaborating with you guys up in Edmonton more often. It'll be a lot of fun. Love the Oilers broadcasters, Jack and Bob and Cam, and of course you, so looking forward to more of this.
1: All right, looking forward to it as well, Derek. Thank you so much. We'll talk soon.
0: Sounds good. Thanks.
1: 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You've got Inside Sports tonight on QR as well as 880. Chad, we're going to take a quick break. Be right back.
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16: Lots of football talk for you coming up in the second hour of the show tonight. So stick around for that. Got Inside Sports on Ched with Brendan Escott. Kellen Kennedy's pushing the buttons on the other side of the glass, and we appreciate that very much. Listen, here's the situation. For some Alberta families living in rural communities, specialized medical care is not just a short trip down the Henday or the Deerfoot. It can mean hundreds of kilometers of travel. And for those who are struggling, that can be a major barrier. That's where Hope Air comes in. I've actually joined the Chorus Wingnuts for Hall for Hope September 28th at the Edmonton International Airport. 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We're pulling a 67,000-pound airplane, a 737. We're going to try and pull it down the tarmac and raise a little bit of dough for medical patients in Alberta through Hope Air. 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It's going to be exhausting, and I'm very much looking forward to it. But that's the situation. So hopeair.ca/choruswingnuts. If you want to give it a go with your own team, try and pull that airplane. You can register, or you can donate to us in our endeavors as well. So that's the scenario there. Again, football talk coming up. I can tell you on the out-of-town scoreboard tonight for our friends at GCL Diesel, critical engine component suppliers of pumps, injectors, and turbochargers for the transportation, mining, agricultural, and oil and gas industries. GCL Diesel is diesel understood. Toronto Blue Jays got walloped in their pursuit of a playoff spot. It's not gone well against Detroit. They've dropped two games in a row now against the Tigers. 10-1 was the final this evening. 10-1 in a bullpen game. Yeah, that's the result you get. So it leaves them two games back right now of Cleveland for that third and final wild card spot in the American League. There you go. That's your Blue Jays update. We're going to talk some CFL next. Looking forward to bringing Glenn Suter on from the CFL on TSN to the Calgary audience. This is nothing new. He's been a regular guest for a while. To Edmonton, haven't had Suits on in a long time. So this will be something maybe a little bit refreshed, recharged for you. Stick around either way. Happy to have you along for another hour worth of Inside Sports tonight. Put your feet up. I imagine you don't need another cup of coffee at this hour, but hey, you never know. I had to tuck down some late-night caffeine to make sure we made it through, and that's exactly what we're doing. We're making it through with a smile on our face. Hopefully you've got one, too. We'll be right back after a quick global news update on 880 CHED and CHQR 770 in Calgary.
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24: This is Global News. It is 9 o'clock. I'm Zach Ferguson, and it is 12 degrees, heading down to 4 tonight and up to 20 tomorrow. We do have a yellow frost advisory in effect for Edmonton. We'll have more on that coming up in weather. But first, five of Edmonton's previous mayors all gathered around today to debate the city's present and future, with many not very optimistic. The mayors all took part in the conference, with critiques raised about how council is dealing with the homelessness situation, the lack of downtown developments, and the relationship with business. Current City Council member Tue Palmer says that they were at the event and that it's still too early into this council's term to fully judge it.
25: I think it's always easier to throw punches when you're on the other side, right? And I think, to be quite honest, I think it's too early to understand if this is a good or a bad council, because typically councils are setting direction for long-term policy.
24: Councillor Reed Clark was also in attendance and says both current members appreciate the history and acknowledge the panel brought forwards. Moving into Alberta RCMP, they say the number of road deaths in the province is approaching a 10-year high. As of August 31st, 192 people have died on the province's roadways, compared to 144 during the same time period last year. Mounties project around 227 people could lose their lives on Alberta roads by the end of the year. People also say that high-risk behaviors like speeding are on the rise, with 570 tickets since January. New U.S. tariffs on a small number of Canadian goods took effect today as Washington presses its trade war against Canada.
26: Canadian goods impacted by new 50% American tariffs include outboard motorboats and metal and paper products. Meanwhile, the White House says 50% tariffs on other goods like cement, sugar, toilet paper, and fishing rods have been removed. Prime Minister Mark Carney said Tuesday that if a mutually beneficial deal on trade with the White House emerges, Canada stands ready to develop and pursue it.
27: It has to be one that there's clear alignment of interest and a sequencing that is consistent with implementation.
26: Trump has also ordered bans on imports of Canadian-made liquor and a handful of dairy products that will take effect on September 29th. Naira Ahmed, The Canadian Press.
24: Former Prime Minister Stephen Harper says the federal government has done well responding to U.S. tariff war, even though more needs to be done. Harper delivered closing remarks to an audience at the country's first ever National Investment Summit. He says Canada is nowhere near reaching its full potential, and that the country cannot only blame external factors or make other excuses to explain away the difficulties it faces. Bringing it back here, years after shutting down the iconic Mindbender roller coaster, West Edmonton Mall is showing off what's taking its place. Global's Catherine Ludwig with more.
28: The red tracks of the Mindbender coaster in West Edmonton Mall are now replaced with orange and green tracks of a roller coaster where you get two rides on one track. The Mindbender was decommissioned at the start of 2023. Now this new roller coaster is Nerf themed. Details of how tall the ride is, how long the track is, how fast it will go, and how much ticket costs has not yet been released. What makes this coaster unique is that it has two ride modes. Core, or family mode, sees cars run along the green tracks, riding up to a top peak and then rolling backwards to the start. Quantum, or thrill mode, uses both green and orange tracks and includes more twists, turns, and upside down moments.
0: We want, ideally want people to grow with it. They want to start their first coaster on the first half and sort of graduate to the second half.
28: WEM is planning to host some type of naming competition for the new roller coaster in the coming months. Officials say the mall is aiming to open the ride in the spring of 2027. Catherine Ludwig, Global News.
24: Looking at 880 CHED weather, we are going to fall down to an overnight low of 4 with a 30% chance of showers tonight. Tomorrow up to a high of 20 with some sunny skies. Thursday more sun and a high of 23. Right now at Edmonton, we are sitting at 10 degrees. I'm Zach Ferguson. Your next Capital Newscast will be at 10 on 880 CHED.
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5: Edmonton's home for great stories, local heroes, and everything you need on the Oilers and Elks. 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
16: Second hour of the show tonight, coming at you live from the Bet MGM studios at 880 CHED headquarters. But yeah, we're right across Alberta here on Inside Sports. Happy to have you aboard. It is Brendan Escott. Got Kellen Kennedy with you as well. And we are soon to link up with Glenn Suter from the CFL and TSN, just getting this organized right now. While we do, I'll tell you again that the Blue Jays fell 10-1 today. 10-1! To the Detroit Tigers in their pursuit of a playoff spot. Not getting any closer on that front. Not on this day, anyway. But that is the baseball story. I can mention one other thing to you on the hockey front is that the Oil Kings and the Hitmen will both get their seasons going this weekend. Just like preseason hockey gets going in the NHL, you've got the Western Hockey League going for real with the Hitmen and Oil Kings actually playing one another on the 20th. So looking forward to that. But right now, been looking forward to this all day. We're pleased to bring aboard to Inside Sports for the first time with myself as host, but certainly not for his first time at all. It's Glenn Suter from the CFL on TSN. Glenn, how you doing tonight? Thanks for the time.
6: I am well and excited to be here. Jock and I did years and years and years together, and he's moving to hockey, and I'm really looking forward to talking about the other Alberta team a little bit.
16: Yeah, well, my goodness, they've been generating headlines, Glenn, all year long, and the right kind for a change. We went through so too long a period. There was just, you know, not a lot of that good vibe going around this team, and now feeling it in this community again, and the desire to go out to the ballpark and watch them play, the football stadium, and watch them play. It's been amazing sort of seeing this resurrection. But I'm curious what your assessment of the Labor Day series was with the rematch ending in Edmonton's favor quite handily.
6: Yeah, well, that rematch was a three-phase win for Edmonton, first of all. You know, I think this team is sort of a blueprint as to how to build a team. And Ed Hervey, when he was with us in the middle of the summer and TSN, our panel was there, and he did a little interview with us, and he told us how he went through the locker room. And, you know, when you're in the locker room, you as a player know where the issues are. You know which players are not team guys. Let's put it that way. And Ed Hervey wanted to make sure that he built a team that was strong in character and talented, but not just talented without the character aspect and the, you know, the trust aspect and the buying in aspect. And then it took a year of patience, to be honest with you. I mean, Chaylen Garnes, J.J. Ross, there's a whole bunch of young players that were kind of getting their feet wet last year, finding their way, and now they're really playing. Now they're, you know, they brought it all together. So a dominant win to a point that if Calgary this weekend, they have Ottawa. If they lose to Ottawa, and I don't fire coaches, that's not my role. But if they lose to Ottawa after giving up 53 to Edmonton in that rematch, I think there might be changes in Calgary. And I'm not saying that from an insider perspective. I'm just saying, how do you not? Edmonton controlled the line of scrimmage in the rematch, big time. And how about Shedeirik Howell? How about this kid? He's a pretty exciting player to watch. Depending on how long Justin Rankin is out or if he's out at all. But either way, an outstanding player, very athletic player.
16: Well, I got to ask in that vein then, Glenn. I mean, the depth of this Edmonton team, as much as their resilience has been on display for much of the year, you look at the offensive line and some of the patchwork that they've had to do over the course of this year, and now you're seeing it out of the backfield where Javon Leak goes down. Here comes Shedeirik Powell in and shoulders more of a load, right? The depth of this Elk squad, I think, is being proven late in the season now or later in the season to be one of its greatest assets.
6: Yeah, with the outstanding leadership. And that starts with Mark Killam and goes through Cody Fajardo to the rest of the team. And you're right. I mean, the depth is there. And it's not just talent depth. There's no one – it's funny. There's no one in Edmonton right now that is complaining they're not starting or would like to see more of the ball or anything like that. This is a team that is following the leadership of Cody Fajardo. They believe in each other. They've gone through some lumps last year and the year before, some of their young players, and now it's coming together again. To me, it's sort of like a blueprint. I've always said that when you're at this level, all the players are talented. When you're at this level, it just right across the board, there's talent on every team, even Ottawa. There's talent there too. But what's the difference between winning and losing? And it really is, in my books, when you believe in the guy beside you, you're playing for him, not necessarily for your stats or your success or your personal goals or anything like that. You're playing for the guy beside you in the locker room. And last year, I thought Saskatchewan had it. They may still have it this year, but last year, that to me was a theme throughout their entire season. And they won the back-to-back on Labor Day in Winnipeg with Corey Mace leading the way and Trevor Harris.
16: With Glenn Suter from the CFL on TSN tonight on Inside Sports. So, you know, you get Edmonton now, and we'll shift to what's next for Calgary in half a second here, Glenn. But just for Edmonton's perspective, I mean, week 16 in Toronto, what do you figure the biggest challenge is in coming off of an emotional and dominant win like that? Like, how do you keep that up?
6: Yeah, it's tricky because you know the second game is the home game and there was a nice crowd there. Great to see that again, by the way. Not surprised. I knew there was great football fans in Edmonton. Everybody has. We've seen it throughout history. And they just needed a team that they could be proud of, and they have that now. And they're showing up. So that's great to see. But it is an emotional back-to-back. And I've always said from the Saskatchewan point of view, because that's a personal experience. That second game after playing at home and usually winning against Winnipeg, no matter what the records in Saskatchewan, that next one in the Banjo Bowl, it is the toughest regular season game for the Saskatchewan Roughriders every year. So now Edmonton's got to kind of, you know, the Elks have got to kind of put this one to bed, you know, 37-point win or whatever it was, you know, it's great because here's the other thing they can build on. Three phases, right? All three phases, outstanding and contributing. A block kick, special teams were there, and some depth coming through, some of the young players stepping up. Robustelli, you know, he's been activated, and I think he's going to be somebody that can do some great things in the playoffs. So, yeah, I mean, Toronto's a good football team. And Chad Kelly, as we know, can throw four touchdowns in a snap of a finger and also four interceptions. But a couple of times he's done that this year and won. So that should tell you, you know, that they are a good team and they have to sort of reset, prepare again like they have been, stay consistent, not get too high or too low, and, you know, move on to Toronto, because I'm not sure what the math is for them to lock up first in the division, but I want to say we're getting close, probably a couple games, a couple wins.
16: So for Calgary, Glenn, I mean, the door starting to close a bit on the season. You need wins. That's the obvious statement of the night here. But what happens next? I mean, in terms of picking themselves up off the mat, knowing what another loss here in a row could mean, as you've outlined, what do you do going into this home-and-home against a team that this looks like a very winnable home-and-home series, obviously?
6: Yeah, well, it better be. I mean, that's how Calgary's got to be looking at it, and they can't squeeze the stick too hard. That's, you know, like, it's desperation time for Calgary. Let's say it like it is. I think this is the team in the league that has underachieved all year. When I look at their personnel on defense, I'm astounded they're at their record. I really am. Arimelade, you know, Clarence Hicks, those are two of the premier rush ends in the league. Clarence Hicks is leading the league. He's almost unblockable. Like, you can't tie him up. He's too quick. And I don't care if you're an all-star O-lineman. And yet this team, what, five wins. So I think they've underachieved. I'm not sure the depth of the, you know, what's up with VA is the question. And I don't know if it's sort of a, you know, a trickle-down effect from his earlier injury. He just doesn't seem to be pulling the trigger, but they got to pull out all the stops now. And I'm a little surprised in this matchup with, first of all, the one this weekend in Calgary, that they've said that McLeod Bethel-Thompson is going to start. The Ryan Didwitty said that. I mean, he can throw it all over the field, and they want to be sure that the message to the players is basically that we're still trying to win, even though we're out. But I don't get why they're not playing Tyson Barnes, their third-string quarterback, to see what they have there. I mean, right now the Ottawa Redblacks have a chance to play how many games? Five games that they can evaluate what they have and what they need. And playing McLeod Bethel-Thompson, and no disrespect to him, he's a champion and all of that, but he's not their future. So that's a little surprising to me that they've said McLeod Bethel-Thompson is going to start in that game.
16: Yeah, I tend to agree with that. You got to have eyes toward the future in this kind of situation for sure. We'll wrap up with this, Glenn. I mean, just as far as Week 16 goes, a couple teams on the bye, so only three games. What matchup or storyline has you intrigued entering this week?
6: The last week for TSN was the number one rated weekend. Now, I didn't get the breakdown of the ratings per game, but we had the four in a row, and the rating apparently was the best rating all year, and it's something that I'm sure that will be revisited. But when you look at this coming week, the matchups are, you know, other than Edmonton getting a sense of what they could face if Toronto gets through the East into a, you know, it would have to be probably a Grey Cup setup, but Toronto gets through the East and somehow upsets Montreal in a final, then Edmonton gets a chance to, you know, take a look at that team and what they have and what, you know, what you're going to need to beat them. But I'm intrigued by this. I know it's just like, it's hard to sell a team that has not won and one that's struggling at five wins coming off a 53-16 drubbing. That one's a hard one to sell. It's the game I'm doing. But Ottawa's got to win a game sometime. They're going to win one. And if it's this one, what happens in Calgary? I think there's a lot of, let's say, internal angst over back-to-back with Ottawa. And if they drop one of those, they're out. The Calgary Stampeders. So I'm looking at that one to see, you know, can they get their first win?
16: Glenn, this was a lot of fun. I'm glad that we had our inaugural skate together here, and I look forward to doing it again next week.
6: Yes, fantastic. So let me know if there's any time we want to jump on at any time before games or anything like that. I'm happy to jump on. But yeah, I'm really looking forward to working together throughout the rest of the season.
16: As am I. Glenn Suter, thank you so much. I appreciate the time.
6: Thanks.
16: From the CFL on TSN, that's Suits joining us tonight on Inside Sports right across the province. We'll be hearing much more of him until the season's end. Of course, the Elks pushing for a Grey Cup appearance. Calgary trying to hang on. We've got a very interesting finish on deck for the CFL season, without a doubt about that. Edmonton with 20 points. Montreal with 20 points. They're the respective division leaders. Saskatchewan sitting at 8-5. So Edmonton's got the old 4-point lead there, one that I think will be a nice it's a cushion that they've earned over the course of this year with some of these wins that they've manufactured. You'll love to see it from the Edmonton perspective. Interesting to hear Glenn talk about the fact that there may be some change on the horizon in Calgary if they're unable to knock off Ottawa. I think that would be a very meaningful win for the Ottawa Redblacks in a lot of regards. And then you look at what it might mean for Calgary in terms of where they've been unable to get to over the course of this season, and you wonder where that might lead. It is 9:19 now across the province. We'll take another time out here on Inside Sports. Stick around.
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13: 75 years ago, a young Dutchman named Ralph Vandenberg stepped off the train in his new home, Edmonton. 21 years old, $20 to his name, spoke almost no English, and had no idea what lay ahead. But he did have honesty, integrity, a great work ethic, and a dream. 25 years later, we opened the first Vandenberg's Jewelers. 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
16: All right. Lots to talk about the CFL. We're going to shift to the NFL in just a few minutes here. We'll take a break for 9:30 and then come back on the other side of that with Joshua Briscoe, who is the radio host of pre and post games and I guess halftime as well for the Kansas City Chiefs. Very cool. Does what I do for the Oilers, what Steinberg does for the Flames, he does that for the Chiefs. So we're going to talk with Josh in a few minutes, get the lowdown on that big Monday nighter win that they had last night, 31-10 over the Denver Broncos. A couple more clips from today, though. The head coach of the Edmonton Elks, Mark Killam, pretty happy about the success of the depth players, as I was alluding to there with Glenn Suter. The depth of this team has been one of its strongest assets.
20: I mean, these guys cheer for each other. They care about each other. They understand the work that they put in behind the scenes. You know, there's only one football. You know, it can only go to so many people. And, you know, there's only so many starting jobs. And, you know, but that doesn't mean that all the other work that everyone else is doing isn't important. And our players realize that and have each other's backs.
16: Cody Fajardo of the Edmonton Elks, their quarterback, talking about securing a playoff spot.
21: That's just phase one. We have more aspirations that we want to take care of, and we're the drivers of our own bus, and destiny kind of rests in our hands, and that's a good spot to be in. Compared to last year where you needed certain teams to beat certain teams, it's just nice to know that we control our own destiny.
16: Yeah, that's a big deal, and it's a big difference from where Calgary's at right now with their football program. And Vernon Adams was saying today he himself at the quarterback position has got to be more productive.
22: Definitely. Giving our defense a rest, you know what I'm saying? I got them on the field way too much, you know what I'm saying, for us to be successful, you know. So getting first downs, converting on second, yards, like I said, yards on first. And like I said, if we can flip the field, at least get three. If it's not seven, you know, we want seven, but we got to help our defense out.
16: Yeah, it's the three-phase football game, the complementary football that we've seen the Edmonton Elks win with. I think that's what Calgary is searching for in a lot of ways right now. How do you have one complement the next? How do you make sure that you're, you know, forcing turnovers? Whatever it is that leads to complementary football, they got to get there. And they got to get there soon. And they've got a good opportunity to do the Stamps against the Red Blacks. A couple of games this weekend. Over the next couple of weeks. One game this weekend. It's Saturday at 5 o'clock Mountain on QR. We'll step out here real quick. Come back on the other side of a timeout with Kansas City Chiefs radio host Josh Briscoe. Looking forward to this conversation. I hope you are too. We got another half hour of Inside Sports still to come on Ched and QR.
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6: Hour of Inside Sports tonight, all across Alberta on 880 CHED and CHQR 770 down in Calgary. Going to talk some NFL here in the final block of the show, which I'm always keen to do. A little CFL talk, of course. A little NFL talk never hurt anyone either. It's a behemoth in terms of the interest that this garners. And we're going to hone in on the Chiefs, but of course, that doesn't limit us moving forward from talking about any of the teams. You got a team that you like? Let me know. 780-451-8800-403-974-8255. Those are the numbers. Love to hear about your NFL fandom as we delve into this next block. It was a good first week of games. And it started out with a very intriguing matchup on Wednesday of last week. The Seahawks emerging victorious, but losing their quarterback in the process. Drake May imploding a little bit for the Patriots. So that's how we got going. 49ers thumped the Rams in Australia, down in Melbourne, after the Rams decided on the craziest travel schedule you could ever imagine. Bears hung 59 points on the Panthers. The Ravens knocked off the Colts by putting 41 up on them. There were some high scoring games in week one. Texans and Bills was a great game. That's what I had eyes on. The Bills did emerge victorious over my Houston Texans, 36-31. Josh Allen just all over it, engineering late game drives and that sort of thing. But if you sat there and you watched NFL Red Zone like I did on Sunday, you were entertained in week one, and that's all you can ask for. And that led us up, of course, to last night, where we saw this year's version of the Kansas City Chiefs. And there was a lot of questions coming into this year about what the Chiefs were going to be like. What kind of football team could the Kansas City Chiefs muster? Was Patrick Mahomes healthy enough? What was Kenneth Walker going to mean? The addition to the backfield that they had, the new running back, the Super Bowl MVP that they added in free agency. A lot of question marks. So for some of the answers that we didn't learn, I guess, in that 31-10 victory last night on Monday Night Football, for some of those answers, we go to Chiefs radio host Joshua Briscoe. Josh, thanks so much. Josh, thanks so much for your time tonight. I know it's late. Appreciate it, though. How are you doing this evening?
7: I'm fantastic. It was a very long off season around these parts, and it got off to a rip-roaring start last night, so I'm excellent.
6: Yeah, I guess so. Week one in the books. Chiefs.

0: for Broncos on his own, and he was such an important part of this offense. Obviously, 23 carries and a couple of catches, three catches, in fact, but two touchdowns. The breakaway touchdown, the 60-yarder on fourth down, that's the highlight. That's the home run that he hit, and he's that kind of running back where he really can take a play that's right there on the fringes, and all of a sudden, he's housing it. But I was so impressed, and it was such a huge contrast to what this team had at the running back position last year with what Kenneth Walker could do to just take a zero-yard run and turn it into a gain of 3, 4, or 5. To take a run that should have been 3 or 4 and to turn it into 5, 6, or 7. So there is so much that he brought to this offense. And the Chiefs had to kind of – they were limited in a couple of places offensively, I think. It was not a big passing day for pretty much anybody. Travis Kelce had a great reception, but that was kind of the one huge highlight there. They just went ground-and-pound football. The Broncos, a really excellent defense, had no answers for that, and the Chiefs were able to get by without their starting left tackle and without a much of a passing game. I think they said, hey, we know the strength of the Broncos' defense is there at corner. We'll just run it until you stop us, and they never got stopped.
1: Well, that was sort of my follow-up question here based on all of that is, do you see that more as a game of this is what we needed to do tonight in week one to beat the specific opponent, or do you see them being this heavily reliant on Kenneth Walker moving forward? Because obviously he's just proven that he can do it.
0: It's a good question, and I'm going to give you a bad answer because I do think it's a little bit of both. And that is also, again, I think maybe the biggest problem, at least offensively last year, and even some of these years when the Chiefs have had a ton of success recently, they've been so reliant on Patrick Mahomes. And understandably, I still, for my money, he's the best quarterback and the best player in football. I have not had him passed up by any of these other excellent quarterbacks the league has right now. But eventually, you just call that number too many times, and if any of his supporting role players make a mistake, now you've lost a game, you've lost a few games, you've lost a spot in the playoffs. And I think that was one of the things that sunk him last year. So what we saw yesterday, I do think, was in large part Khalil Benson, an undrafted rookie, was starting at left tackle. He played well, by the way. I don't want to undercut him at all. It was a really impressive performance for a guy that never played left tackle. He played right tackle all throughout college. He played well, but also the Chiefs didn't want him to have to deal with Nick Bonito on an island for 60 minutes of this football game. So you speed things up a little bit. It's a lot of quick passing, a lot of short passing, and a ton of Kenneth Walker. But full circle here, the reason that I do think it's both, I think they were leaning into that against the Broncos, certainly. But then looking forward, if the Chiefs now have multiple ways they can beat you, I promise Patrick Mahomes will win a game this year with some incredible individual performance. He obviously had the touchdown run and another first down run later on in this game that was remarkable to see 9 months to the day after he tore his ACL and his LCL 9 months ago. But I really do think that's what the biggest lesson's going to be going forward is on Monday Night Football, it was a Kenneth Walker offense. Sometime soon, it'll be a Patrick Mahomes offense. I think they're planning on having a Rashee Rice day, a Travis Kelce day, maybe an Xavier Worthy day as the season goes on. And when you can win in more ways like that, you're even harder to stop for opposing defenses.
1: With Chiefs radio host Joshua Briscoe right now on Inside Sports, talking Kansas City, of course. Just how encouraging is it for Kansas City, Josh, that Mahomes didn't necessarily have to be Superman and was able, especially coming off of the injury, right, that he was able to go out there and just kind of be himself and let some other phases of the game help out in that victory, too?
0: Yeah, it's enormous. Again, that's something that they just needed so much more of. He has overcome so much. He is such an elite player that you can, and they have not just gotten by, but won championships with him covering up for some weaknesses in other places around the offense. Again, he's capable of doing that, but you don't want to have to be completely reliant on that. So the fact that there's another year here now, I think, is going to be absolutely massive. And Mahomes looks good. He had one deep shot that he missed that he should have had. The interception, I don't think, was probably his fault. I think that was probably Worthy misreading the defense there. I can't say for sure, but that's my hunch having watched it. Ultimately, you saw him moving like Patrick Mahomes. You saw him putting his body on the line when he had gotta have it kind of moments. And to see him back with that level of confidence, I think the passing game is going to follow.
1: The defense forcing a couple of turnovers and obviously holding Denver to just 61 rushing yards, 10 points. Overall, what was your assessment, Josh, of the first game in the post-Trent McDuffie era?
0: Yeah, and you know, they had three snaps of Mansoor Delane, the number 6 overall pick, and he picked off the third snap. That was his last play of the night. He went

0: down hard on the tackle there and left with a shoulder injury. He missed some time in training camp or was limited throughout a bunch of camp with a shoulder. So keeping an eye on what that means for him going forward, obviously. But mentioning Trent McDuffie, and it's funny, Jalen Watson, Brian Cook, all lost this offseason. And the Chiefs replaced some of them, and some of those guys were going to be internal promotions. But they didn't even have Shamari Connor in that game. One of their starting safeties was out last night. I was extraordinarily impressed by some of those guys. Legarius Sneed just kind of looks like himself again after a couple injury-riddled years in Tennessee before the Titans cut him this offseason. Aloe Gilman, the addition at safety, he had a pretty good game. But really, for me, it's going to start with that front four. You talk about another guy who's just had to do so much over these last several years. Chris Jones is, I think, still probably, internationally, I think Chris Jones is a little bit underrated in terms of how elite of a player he's been throughout the peak of his career. Last night, he played about half of the snaps for the Chiefs. And that was because, in my book, Peter Wooden, the rookie first-round pick, he got involved and played a very good game. R. Mason Thomas, the rookie second-round pick off the edge, he looks like he's got some real pass-rushing juice that this team hasn't had in a while. Kyrus Tonga, who you saw on the field as a fullback on offense, he makes life easier as the nose, the defensive tackle next to Chris Jones on that defensive line. If you listen to DJ Uzama and Ashton Jelati, of first and third round pick respectively in the last several years, they both got involved, and Felix had a really nice day after missing all of last season. Again, a first round pick several years back that never really found his footing. If all of that continues, it's going to make life so much easier for Steve Spagnuolo, the defensive coordinator. He had to blitz a ton last year, and he loves to blitz. He loves to screw with the quarterback's mind, and I think he did that with Bo Nix on Monday night. But it is so much easier to do that when you can also get home with only four, or even last night, at least on one occasion, get home with three pass rushers. The Chiefs just have not had that kind of gear on defense, even when they had that super talented secondary. I loved watching and covering Trent McDuffie. I think Jalen Watson also was a little bit underrated. Brian Cook certainly was. But the fact that the Chiefs went out there last night against the first-time play caller and Davis Webb on the Broncos sidelines, I think that was a hat tip to Spags, that entire front line, and the secondary. Again, injury riddled, and Christian Fulton, who had kind of been on the roster bubble a little bit, maybe he had to play a lot with the lane going out, and he played great. I'm really impressed. Some of it needs a second viewing. I got to go back through the All 22 and all that before I start printing out the Super Bowl banners. But it was a really good start.
1: Love it, Josh Briscoe with us again from Kansas City Chiefs Radio. We spent all offseason, Josh, really wondering if the Chiefs were still the Chiefs after last year's struggles, and it's been one game, yes, but what do you think we actually know after this one game here?
0: Well, that's a good question, because I think that was also the big picture question that a lot of us here were kind of asking. You know, we could see how the pieces were going to come together, but are you going to get that mystique back at some point, you know, before January even? And obviously they got it back 2 weeks into September, so they're ahead of schedule there. I think we know that they are actually different offensively. Eric Bieniemy, the former offensive coordinator, gone for a few years, comes back again this offseason. They made a couple of coaching changes at wide receiver and running back that I think really kind of rejuvenated those rooms a little bit. I think we know now for sure, after seeing that Broncos game, I think we know they are committed to running the football in a way that they haven't really, running the ball from under center, running the ball with more heavy personnel. They used, I think, 8 offensive linemen and Kyrus Tonga, the nose tackle, on offense in that game last night. There is a power football element that this team just hasn't really had the horses for in a lot of cases. And I think the fact that is in the bag offensively, it gives Mahomes a little bit of leeway to kind of get back up to where he wants to be, and it gives them more ways that they can win offensively. I know I'm repeating myself now, but I think the pass rush being probably legitimate, we got to keep seeing it from those young guys, but if they can get home with four and they can run the ball and they have Patrick Mahomes, this team is going to be, I think, for non-Chiefs fans, probably pretty frustrating if it is just one down year and then a lot more fun here in 2026.
1: What's up next for Kansas City? It's the Colts on Sunday night, is that correct?
0: That is correct. Prime time again. Yeah, and the Colts are one of these weird teams where, you know, you kind of like have to give some respect before the season because you can kind of see the picture there. They got their doors blown off by Baltimore. I am very curious to kind of reflect on this conversation itself. very curious to see if the game plan looks very similar or quite different against Indianapolis, that they don't have the disruptors that Broncos defense has. But also, I respect the Colts weapons and certainly Jonathan Taylor, but if you could really hassle Bo Nix like they did on Monday night, I think Daniel Jones on Sunday night should be in for a pretty tough day of his own.
1: Josh, this was a lot of fun, my man. I'd love to have you on at some point again over the course of the season. Enjoy what the next couple weeks have in store. I'm sure it'll be a nice little ride for you.
0: It has been a great start again. It was a very long off season, so you call whenever. I'm happy to make the time. It's better for me if it's after a Chiefs win, so hopefully we have plenty of excuses to do that.
1: Sounds good to me. Thanks so much. That's Josh Briscoe checking in from Kansas City tonight. Very cool. This is Inside Sports on Chet and QR. You've got, let's do this. Let's take our final timeout. We'll talk maybe a little more NFL. When we get back, we'll see if we can unearth some audio to play for you in the dying embers of the show. Maybe hear from Kellen Kennedy, too. We'll see. You never know what surprises may be in store in the final few minutes, so stick around.
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1: All right. Brendan Escott back with you for the final few minutes of the show here tonight. A little baseball on the screen right now. They're late in the game in Anaheim, where the Angels are up 2-1 on the Seattle Mariners, a game that has, no real impact on the Blue Jays, I don't think, anyway. The Angels are at the absolute bottom of the standings, now that I think about this. That definitely would not. I did track down some Joe Robustelli audio. I wanted to hear from the Elks receiver, who didn't even debut until the Labor Day series because he suffered an injury in the preseason. So he got to play his second straight game after missing the first 11.
14: Feels good to get out there with the guys, man. You know, sitting out for 3 months, it was a process, but you know, staying locked in every meeting I can. So when that time came, you know, it would be as fluent as possible. But there definitely is a little bit of rust, and yeah. I was wearing a visor the first two games, and I dropped that one ball that Cody threw me a great ball, and I judged it wrong, so I took that off immediately. You know, but there's definitely been a little rust, but definitely starting to groove into it well.
1: Yeah, Robustelli also talking a bit about the benefit of watching despite being injured.
14: And just being able to get comfortable in the offense. You know, Jordan has a complex offense. There's a lot of movement and stuff like that. There's a lot of verbiage. So just getting that extra however many weeks, you know, it was embroidered into my brain. So I knew whatever spot they needed to put me in, I would be able to adapt quickly. And they trusted me to go to a spot that I didn't even play in training camp, and it's going well.
1: Yeah, it's not been too bad for the man that they brought in on an off-season deal, Joe Robustelli, Edmonton Elks. They go at 1 o'clock Mountain Time against the Toronto Argonauts out in Toronto. Of course, that is an 11:30 countdown show on 880 CHED. Calgary Stampeders have a 5 o'clock kickoff on QR against the Ottawa Redblacks. Kellen, how you doing? We don't talk much now that we're in this format.
15: We're a little bit busier now, that's why. How you doing?
1: Things are good. My friend. It's been a fun couple of shows. Love talking football. Love hearing from Derek Wills, too. Now that we're on the precipice of training camp getting going, I'll be at the rink bright and early tomorrow hearing from Stan Bowman and that sort of thing. So, it feels like hockey's in the air. I don't want to write summer off yet, but we're pretty much there. Mm-hmm.
15: Yeah, for sure. I got an update also, too, something that we were kind of following last week locally here in Edmonton, but let our Calgary fans and friends in on the conversation as well. The Red Deer Rebels team bus has been listed for sale over the past couple of weeks. I've been watching this thing. It's on a Facebook Marketplace, apparently, in the Red Deer area. It initially was listed for $78,000. It has dropped to $66,000. And apparently, this is the same bus that won Ryan Nugent Hopkins was on during his junior career.
1: All right. Yeah.
15: And maybe Cam Moon can confirm about this bus as well, too.
1: Would that be a bus the Mooners ridden on? Probably. Probably. We'll hear from Mooner sometime real soon here on this show. And it's interesting you bring up the Red Deer Rebels, Kellen, because the Oil Kings, they open up their regular season Saturday night in Red Deer. Mm-hmm. The Hitmen open their WHL campaign at home Friday. to the Rebels.
15: There we go.
1: So the first dance partner for both teams in Edmonton and Calgary will be Red Deer. It's going to be an interesting season in the Western League. I think Medicine Hat, man, Medicine Hat. I didn't realize that they had, I did in the recesses of my mind, but Maceo Phillips coming up, that Flames prospect, that big boy on the back end.
15: That was a good scrap the other night.
1: Yeah, it was. And it's not the first one that we've seen with Maceo involved. So I'm very curious how he might reign supreme in the Western Hockey League for sure. There was another late signing in the National Hockey League just while we were talking with Josh Briscoe. Luke Evangelista signed a deal in New Jersey. He was traded by Nashville to New Jersey and then signed a 5-year, $36.25 million contract. That's a $7.25 million AAV for Luke Evangelista. Interesting. He's a pretty good player and obviously a big piece of the offense on New Jersey's future.
15: Yeah.
1: Otherwise, they wouldn't have given up as much as they did. It was a couple of higher draft picks, some firsts kind of a thing.
15: Yeah. So. I think so. I vaguely remember that. Mm-hmm. And if you think the AAVs are high, it's because the cap's gone up, everybody. These are the new lower tier deals. What used to be a higher tier deal is now a lower tier deal.
1: Yeah, it was one thing when, I mean, McDavid obviously had an opportunity to reset the market, chose not to, not this time anyway. And then you see it get reset by Makar. Wow. Now we're seeing the spike.
15: Yes.
1: There you go. All right, that's about all the time that we've got tonight. Appreciate everybody for tuning in right across the province. We're enjoying this new format. I hope you are too. You can subscribe to the podcast anywhere you get your streaming audio: Apple Podcasts, Spotify, Amazon. We're there. Search for Inside Sports. Big thanks to our guests tonight for jumping aboard: Derek Wills, Glenn Suter, Joshua Briscoe. Thank you, guys. Appreciate everybody holding it down. Technically keeping it on the rails down in Calgary, up here in Edmonton. Thank you. It's Brendan Escott saying so long from the BetMGM studio at 880 Ched headquarters. We're off to a news update. And it's the last show with David Cooper.
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23: This is Football News. It's 10 o'clock. I'm Zach Ferguson. It is 10 degrees, heading down to 4 tonight and up to 20 tomorrow. And we do have a little frost advisory in effect. We'll have more on that coming up in weather. But first, former Mayor Stephen Mandel didn't hold back when he was asked about the current state of Edmonton. As Global's Quinn Oler reports, those currently on council say it's easier to throw punches when you're not on the hot seat.
24: Representing nearly four decades of Edmonton political history, the previous five mayors of Edmonton sharing their thoughts on what's working and what's not. Jan Reimer, Bill Smith, Stephen Mandel, Don Iveson, and Amarjeet Sohi spoke to a group of business leaders and say it's not about nostalgia, but about what Edmonton is building now. Former Mayor Stephen Mandel criticizing several points, including the homelessness situation and downtown discourse, and Edmonton's current relationship with businesses.
25: Our city is really, tears come to my eyes when I see what's going on. The only thing downtown that has anything is the arena. Didn't have the arena downtown, you could blow it up and no one would know.
24: In the crowd was current city council members Tu Palmer and Reed Clark. Palmer says it's important to recognize that the city of Edmonton today is very different than when many of them were in the mayor's chair. Quinn Oler, Global News.
23: A Calgary man remains in custody after a brief court appearance today. 31-year-old Jamie DaCosta was denied bail last week on several charges, including uttering threats of death or bodily harm to Prime Minister Mark Carney. On his YouTube account, DaCosta talks about everything from drug use, the state of health care, his stance on immigration, and the Canadian economy, with many critical of the federal government, including one directly threatening the Prime Minister. MRU criminologist Kelly Sundberg says it's no secret there's a palpable anti-Carney sentiment in Alberta, and the alleged threats would go beyond freedom of expression.
26: When you outright threaten bodily harm or death to an individual, that's crime. There is a fine line between being aggressive in sharing your thoughts to hate speech or uttering threats.
23: DaCosta was denied bail earlier this month. He'll appear in court Friday. Alberta RCMP are concerned that 2026 could see the most traffic fatalities in over a decade. At the end of August, Mounties have recorded 192 deaths on the province's roadways compared to 144 during the same period in 2025. Sergeant Darren Turnbull says, based on historical trends, police say 2026 could end with 274 fatalities, the most traffic fatalities since 2015, and it needs to stop. And looking federally, former Prime Minister Stephen Harper says the federal government has done well responding to the U.S.'s tariff war, though more needs to be done. Harper delivered closing remarks to an audience at the country's first-ever National Investment Summit. He says Canada is nowhere near reaching its full potential and that the country cannot only blame external factors or make other excuses to explain away the difficulties it is facing. And Canada's parliamentary spending watchdog says the federal public service has shed more than 23,000 staffers over the last 2 years.
27: The numbers were released on a new online tool from the Office of the Parliamentary Budget Officer. The departments and agencies that lost the most employees were the Canada Revenue Agency, Employment and Social Development Canada, Immigration, Refugees and Citizenship Canada, the Public Health Agency of Canada, and Health Canada. While the departments and agencies that gained the most staff over the last 2 years were National Defense, the Communications Security Establishment, Elections Canada, Housing Infrastructure and Communities Canada, and the Canadian Space Agency.
23: Looking at 880 Ched weather, we do have a yellow frost advisory in Edmonton. Environment Canada is warning damages to plants, trees, and crops are expected. Looking at the forecast, dropping down to an overnight low of 4 with a 30% chance of showers. Tomorrow up to a high of 20 with some sunny skies. Thursday more sun and a high of 23. Finally on Friday up to a high of 24 with some sun. Right now in Edmonton, though, we're sitting at 10 degrees. I'm Zach Ferguson. 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
4: Coming up on The Last Show tonight. Dating has never smelled better, or maybe not, because people are skipping showers to supposedly boost their sexual chemistry. In 10 minutes' time, we're going to cover pheromone maxing. Can your natural smelly musk actually make you hotter or just get you banned from restaurants? Then after that, AI surveillance cameras are being deployed everywhere, like in Germany. But one artist has found a way to defeat them by designing a shirt that confuses them, telling the AI that there's nothing to see here. More on that towards the end of the hour. All right, those are just some of the topics coming up on the show today. There's going to be more. Let's dive in. You're in a meeting with a small group of people, and everybody agrees with you. Congratulations! Although maybe you should start worrying, because researchers have mathematically modeled why a group with one stubborn person who doesn't agree with you can sometimes be more trustworthy than a group that has complete agreement. Let's talk about it here with complex science researcher at Sorbonne University in ENS Lyon in France, Aurel Boussard. Aurel, welcome to the show.
5: Hello. Thank you for the invitation. I'm very happy to share with you my results.
4: Yeah, I'm excited to talk about it. Let's start with kind of a paradox here. Why in a group of people would less agreement ever make me more confident than a group that completely agrees? I'm thinking of like a jury in a trial.
5: Yeah, long story short, it can be a bit hard to summarize, but we use a mathematical model in which we can consider many, many groups, like a big population, and infer what happens on average. And what we see is that, yes, when there is a conformity bias, so that leads people to follow a bit more the group general opinion, then we have something like promotes consensus. Consensus appears a bit too much, and at that point creates a bit more errors. And that's why some groups that allow little dissent can be more accurate, more trustworthy.
4: Anecdotally, I feel like people who have 100% certainty on anything aren't as like well thought out as people who have 99% certainty. I guess that makes sense, right? Like if we're making a decision and I have one person challenging me, I have to justify my decision. I have to think through it. And if I can convince 9 out of 10 people after being attacked, if you will, by the one dissenter.
5: It means that your information is highly valuable, yeah.
4: Okay, so anecdotally, that's how it works. Mathematically, how does it work?
5: Yes, exactly. So we use a probability theory, and thanks to that, we can model, like create some virtual individuals that can receive some information. It's a number, in fact. And based on that number, they assess whether the good option is the option A or option B. And they can make the optimal decision given the information they have. And then we elaborate a bit more the model by adding social interaction, by making individual watching each other's decision, and so getting influenced by the other's decision. And this influence will change a little bit the threshold where this information leads them to option A or option B. So this is the basic structure of the model.
4: Okay, and so that's the model. What did you end up finding with this model?
5: Yeah, we find that if it's let as is, if individuals take purely rational decision, the more the group agree together, the more it is right and then trustworthy. But turns out that we have a lot of cognitive biases. It's not a big news now. And one of them is very important in this kind of collective decision context is conformity. So the fact that individuals are even more biased by the choices of others, they want to usually to agreeing with the majority. And it can be explained very well by the fact that if you always disagree with your group, at some point you may be excluded from your group. So for a very good reason, we are probably to some extent conformist, depending on the context, of course. Some people are a bit less or maybe anti-conformist, but on average, I'd say we are. And because of that, when we add this element on this, firstly, purely rational model, so the model becomes a bit less rational, a bit more realistic to human behaviors, or even social species behaviors, then we have this effect in which full consensus groups are a bit less trustworthy than groups that allow little dissent. Yeah.
6: So what are the kind of takeaways from your study? Assuming I'm at work in a meeting with eight people, assuming I'm sitting on a jury with nine other people, assuming I'm with my friends and five or six of us are trying to decide where to go to dinner. Like, how can we, as people who make decisions in groups, benefit from your research?
5: Yeah, that's a very important question, and I'm very happy that you ask it, because we are doing science and we are in a very specific context. So we are studying binary decisions in a very simple context in which there is only one cognitive bias and there are like several limitations like that. And so we cannot give normative advice to any group decisions. We find that when the problem at stake is a bit simple, then high consensus is a good mark, because if you want to ask whether the sky is blue, well, everybody will say yes, it's blue, and then you follow the consensus and you are right.
6: What about at nighttime when it's dark and black? No, I'm kidding. Please keep going.
5: Maybe it's a darker blue, but so the problem at stake needs to be at least a little bit complex. This is what we find to see our effect, that disagreement can be a good clue, but anyway, it's still a constrained model, so we do not have normative advice to give. It's just an interesting thing that occurs quite specific. I cannot say it's always working.
6: I got it. You're doing the thing that scientists do, where you're saying, well, here's the definite research we have. Here's what we can definitely say. But in your opinion, you know, all studies aside, is there any tricks we can do as groups to make better decisions?
5: Yeah, well, in that context, I would say being sure at least that we explored all options. Yeah, it can be a clue. It's related to accepting some dissent in your group is exploring a bit more other information. So
6: yeah, like sort of treating a dissenting decision and then explore it to see educate you on the decision you've made. Should we be looking at claims on products, you know, like toothpaste that say 10 out of 10 dentists recommend this? Or should we prefer the toothpaste that says 9 out of 10 dentists recommend this because we know there was some dissent?
5: This will be my personal opinion because, of course, my study cannot answer that. But I would say that for this kind of context, you have much more probably biases or sources or probably conflict of interest somehow that should be taken into account. And even without being a total complotist, it's not completely crazy to say that toothpaste sellers want to sell their things and
6: yes,
5: want to influence the buyer. So this kind of influence is not taken into account in our model. We are in a situation where conformity only occurs between very honest and very sincere individuals interacting together in a very simple way. So advertising is a bit more complex.
6: I believe that. Okay, back to the study. I won't ask you any more questions that are speculative. Is there a point where disagreement becomes a bad thing rather than a useful thing?
5: Yes. Yeah, it can be. In fact, what we do is to compare many groups in a population and say, given this amount of conformity, this kind of information complexity, we can say that, but it's not a generality. It's like a statistical thing. So in some cases, it's terrible to have disagreements, of course. Yeah.
6: Well, I'm here with Aurel Bossar, a complex science researcher at Sorbonne University in ENS Lyon in France. I agree with everything you said, so I guess there's no dissent in this interview. Thanks for being on the show.
5: Thank you.
6: Just ahead, could skipping deodorant actually make you more attractive? After the break, the strange truth about pheromone maxing and what really makes someone smell sexy.
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6: We have officially reached a strange new frontier in dating. Some people are being told to smell worse before a date. It's called pheromone maxing, and it's the idea that skipping the shower and letting your natural odorful musk loose could help you attract someone. But is there any actual science behind this, or are people just making dating smellier? Let's discuss it here with Bruce Wiley, a professor of health policy and management at the City University of New York. Bruce, welcome to the show.
1: Thanks for having me, David.
6: Do you get annoyed when people just say maxing to emphasize a new trend that applies maybe to young people? It seems like everything's maxing these
1: days.
6: Well,
1: yeah, maxing has been used to the max, so to speak, because it's maxing. It seems like every week there's a new maxing thing out there. And if you just search for maxing, you'll find the latest trends.
6: You certainly will. Okay, yep. Pheromone maxing. Mm-hmm. I know that in the animal kingdom, pheromones are a huge deal. Like, they make or break mating. Is it true for people? Is the smell of our potential mate something that can kind of attract us in a meaningful way?
1: Yeah, they talk about pheromones with mice and insects, plants. So if you happen to be a mouse, then it's highly relevant. But the thing with humans is there hasn't been any science that has isolated or identified any type of pheromones in humans. So, if you look at the scientific literature, there isn't any evidence. But that hasn't stopped the belief among many humans that there is this thing called pheromones in humans.
6: I mean, anecdotally, I'm going to get a little gross here. Mm-hmm. I like my girlfriend's natural musk. I've observed in my own life, people have kind of a pleasant odor, and maybe it's somehow related to their body odor. It's not like a perfume, but it's not something that I would use to like, oh, I'm going to date person X and not date person Y. Is there anything like that we kind of have slight preferences for the way people smell?
1: Oh, yeah, certainly. We have to keep in mind the difference between, you know, liking a smell. So, you know, someone smells like cinnamon and you're like, oh, great, that, you know, I like that. Or maybe that makes me hungry or what have you, versus pheromones. So pheromones are chemicals that, again, exist like with mice and insects, where they'll emit it and secrete it, and it'll actually have some type of specific biological effect on the person, or I shouldn't say person, on the mouse or the animal that actually receives it. So it is different from, you know, you smell something and maybe psychologically it reminds you of something, or you like that smell. That certainly exists. People have their preferences, but you're not actually stimulating particular chemical pathways in your body that kind of make you blindly lustful towards someone. That's what people are talking about when they're talking about like pheromone maxing, that like, oh my goodness, like I can't control myself. I, you know, there's some kind of musk and I don't understand why, but I like it.
6: I'm sort of conflating being attracted to a smell on like a kind of rational level to a chemical that triggers something in my brain, like it might for a mouse, is what you're saying.
1: Exactly. Yeah.
6: Interesting. Okay. Well, let's get to the trend. What are people saying who pheromone max? What is it exactly? If someone online was on TikTok spreading dubious information about pheromone maxing, what would they be saying?
1: So there's several things that are being pushed. One is to not shower before dates. You know, that's a typically before a date, the advice is to shower. But that's one of the things. So the suggestion is, oh, okay, if you're showering, then you're washing off these pheromones somehow, if they actually had exist or actually exist. And then you just go basically unshowered to a date. So that's one thing. Second is to step it up a level, maybe like wear a sweaty shirt. So you've been working out and these quote unquote so-called pheromones are in your shirt, and then you go to a date. That's a second thing that you might see going around. The third is to not wear deodorant or cologne or perfume or what have you, or anything to cover up these natural so-called pheromones. And a fourth thing that you might see going around is to drink your own urine.
6: Oh, goodness. Yes. We went from like a little bit gross, a little bit more gross, a little bit more gross, and then we jumped off the cliff with that one.
1: Yep, that's stepping up your game, or whatever you want to call it, but drinking your own urine. And the theory behind that is that somehow is supposed to help trigger more emission of pheromones.
6: Oh, goodness. Okay, so I guess the question, I know the answer, does this sort of tell another person anything about us in a subtle way? And the answer is yes. It tells them you're nuts. But people believe that this will somehow cause them to emit an odor that will attract a mate. Do people brush their teeth after they drink? You know what? Never. I don't even want the answer to that question. But yeah, the question is, what does this tell other people about us?
1: Well, one is that so if you see someone pheromone maxing, then there's a good chance that they're actually following social media trends because, you know, you wouldn't get in like a class lecture or some other place. So that's one thing. A second thing is that they're not checking up on the science of this. And a third thing is they're trying to hack dating and they're trying to hack attraction. And so you see with many of these social media trends is the belief that, oh, there's some kind of shortcut, right? There's some kind of like some kind of trick that they can use to bypass all that stuff like, oh, well, maybe my personality or maybe,
6: yeah,
1: you know,
6: I was just thinking like if that, you want to hack dating, express interest in other people, like
1: exactly.
6: Have a pleasant demeanor, not be someone who drinks their own. Never mind. Yeah. Like I just it's if you the core things that attract you to other people, forget all those. You just have to not wear deodorant. Is this kind of what people are thinking?
1: Yeah. And the other thing is also, you know, you're looking for a fit. You're looking for a match. And so one person may be attracted to someone else, but may not be attracted. You know, you're looking for a mutual attraction. So a big part of dating is just to see, you put yourself out there and say, okay, do we actually match? Do we fit anyway? It's not like you're competing for, you know, to attract that one mouse out there that everyone's trying to attract. So it also conflates how dating is actually supposed to occur.
6: Why do you think people are so struck by these trends? And why now? Why are they trying to, you know, hack the system rather than go through the traditional route of like, I don't know, have a hobby, meet people at pickleball, mm-hmm. go on a dating app?
1: Well, I think there's several reasons. One is we do have a larger sort of hack culture where there's an interest in hacking all kinds of things, you know, like there's biohacking where maybe you can circumvent, you know, traditional stuff like eating well and eating healthily and that kind of stuff.
6: I do fiber maxing where I pound the Metamucil every day, but I'm just doing that because I'm 40 and I want to be regular. I don't call it maxing.
1: Yeah, and that's not like a hack because that's more like, okay, you take a habit that's healthy and emphasizing it. So, you know, fiber maxing. So again, I want to emphasize not all the maxing trends are necessarily bad. Some of them are actually take a good thing and just emphasizing. So if you're fiber maxing, great. Just don't do it in excess right before a date because you might find yourself going to the bathroom a lot. But other than that, that's fine. Fiber maxing is fine. But there are some of these other things where there is a belief that, oh, we can take a shortcut or we can there's a trick. There's a hack. So that's part of it. A second thing is there is confusion about dating. Like people can be competitive about it. That, okay, you know, the goal is to set your target and say, go for it. But it's more about matching. You're looking for the right match for yourself and also the person that matches you and that feels that you're a fit because you don't want someone thinking the rest of their lives, oh, my goodness, I'm with this person, et cetera. You want someone excited about being with you. So it's a mutual fit. But I think a lot of people kind of view it as a competitive thing. And then the third thing is there's confusion about dating. People are not sure what to do. So they're trying all kinds of things, some right, some wrong.
6: Well, I worry that if people are constantly optimizing themselves and not really focusing on the core things, they'll lose the plot. We can't recommend pheromone maxing, I guess, is the short of it. Here with Bruce Wiley, a professor of health policy and management at City University of New York. Bruce, I really enjoyed this chat. I am not going to not shower after speaking to you.
1: That's a good idea.
6: Up next, AI makes thinking easier, maybe too easy. So after the break, warning signs you're outsourcing your brain and how to use AI without getting mentally lazy.
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6: People will tell you AI will make you smarter, faster, more productive. But there's another possibility. What if it's making you a little too comfortable with not thinking for yourself? Well, new survey data reveals some pretty interesting attitudes toward AI, including how many people already feel that they're becoming dependent on it. Let's talk about it here with John Nosta, author of The Borrowed Mind, Reclaiming Human Thought in the Age of AI. That's available wherever books are sold. John, welcome to the show.
31: David, what a pleasure. I'm going to think for myself today, okay? I hope that doesn't throw things off.
6: I will try to do the same. I don't think I'm an LLM, but I guess I don't know.
31: But you know what you are, David? You're an LLL.
6: Oh, a large language what?
31: A lifelong learner.
6: Okay, I'll take it.
31: And that's what large language models can create if they're used properly. They can create the dynamic, the interface to teach us how to learn, because ultimately it becomes the best teacher we've ever had. So, you know, there's a lot of upside. There's a lot of downside too. And I think that's the issue. That's where it gets sticky, is that there's good news and bad news. How do we navigate that and move forward?
6: It does feel like there's ways to use it. Like, if you asked me to write an essay about Shakespeare and I just asked ChatGPT to say, hey, write an essay about Shakespeare for me, and then I turned over to you the results, maybe not even reading it, I wouldn't really be learning anything, would I?
31: But again, the essay is an artifact of intelligence. It's not intelligence. Right? It's a byproduct of a process. And what you just did is you went from the path of A to B, but you didn't spend any time between it. You went right to the artifact or the product. So you didn't struggle, you didn't fall, you didn't stumble, you had no use of imagination, nor did you have any experience of the aha moment. You missed the things that not only equate to learning, but equate to the magic of living. And I think that's the thing we've got to recognize, that AI gets you to the solution. I can tell you that, let's say the third derivative of e to the x is e to the x. Now you know it, okay? You're no better off. It's empty. It's an artifact of knowledge. So, yes, you can get to that essay on Abraham Lincoln, but it's not your essay. And I think that's part of the issue here. And it's sometimes it's functional, right? If I need to clean my room in a cognitive way, an LLM is great for that. But if I want to learn or expand, I think that there are real deficiencies, even though logic may tell you that it's the smart thing to do. And that's what's at the heart of this survey, is because people recognize that AI is smarter than they are. So why shouldn't we defer to the smarter modality? And that's tricky.
6: So is the worry that people will stop thinking because these tools will allow them to stop thinking? And then if that is the worry, how can I use these tools, produce great, writings, great computer code, great images, whatever their output is, and still kind of understand the thing? If you talk...
31: And that's tricky.
6: So is the worry that people will stop thinking because these tools will allow them to stop thinking? And then if that is the worry, how can I use these tools, produce great, writings, great computer code, great images, whatever their output is, and still kind of understand the thing? If you talk about going from point A to point B,

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11: Here's what seems like a kind of unfair feature of long-term relationships and marriages. Partners can become kinder, closer, safer, and more emotionally connected, and yet somehow still end up having worse sex. A little content warning here for sensitive listeners, parents with children. We're about to talk about human sexuality, so listener discretion advised. Anyway, the ingredients of great love and great lust might not be identical. So let's talk about it here with Marianne Brandon, a clinical psychologist who specializes in sex therapy. Marianne, welcome back.
12: Thank you so much, David. It's great to be here.
11: It's great chatting with you. These are such great topics. I'm sure there are people out there who feel like their marriage is very healthy and maybe their sex life is active, and yet it feels like boring or routine or like nothing new or exciting has happened in 5 years.
12: Yeah.
11: Is this something you see a lot in your practice?
12: All the time. And it's so frustrating for people because they will put so much effort and energy into having a solid, healthy, romantic relationship, yet their sex life doesn't follow suit. It's like disconnected from that somehow. And people struggle with this.
11: And worse still, a lot of relationships start with a lot of excitement. You've got this
12: right.
11: new partner, everything's on the table, everything's exciting. And somewhere along the line, the plot gets lost and things shift into this more routine way of doing things.
12: Absolutely. And that happens for a variety of reasons. I mean, sex is complicated, as you know. But one of the reasons that this occurs is because people actually create such a safe relationship, such a safe container, that sex doesn't have a place to be exciting or to allow for kind of like the tension that's necessary for it to be like passionate.
11: Yeah, or like, you know, when you're first dating someone, you're willing to take the risk of saying, hey, do you want to do this activity? And they might say yes, they might say no. Oh, the rejection is exciting. And then
12: right.
11: it shifts into a relationship where you don't want the other person to feel rejected.
12: Absolutely. People become such caretakers of their partner, right? They don't want to hurt their partner's feelings. They don't want to put their partner on the spot. They don't want their partner to feel pressure, that they'll sort of get to that space where the caretaking has gotten to such a level that people don't have their own more needy, primal, like, this is what I want sexually. And that tends to be what turns people on, right? So we avoid those spaces to be caretaking of our partner. Some therapists call that enmeshment, but it doesn't necessarily, enmeshment is a word that is kind of tricky because it sounds bad, and it doesn't necessarily imply that it's bad. It's sort of like what people feel when they say they're best friends with their partner, right? But that level of best friend connection tends not to allow for enough space for the necessary tension and mystery and a little bit of anxiety even that goes into like exciting sex.
11: But the best friend partner isn't a bad thing.
12: I mean,
11: so how do we have both at the same time?
12: So that's a tricky thing. And that requires both partners to be willing to sort of work at this goal, because it's difficult to have one kind of relationship outside the bedroom and another kind of relationship inside the bedroom. But what sex therapists will discuss, what I discuss with my clients, is something called individuation. The more you feel like your own person in the relationship, the easier passion's going to be in the bedroom. So the more you sort of do your own thing, stand up for what you believe in, take your own personality very seriously and adapt less, the more you're going to have that kind of energy in the bedroom. It doesn't sound good, but it is how this works. The more individuated people are, their relationship tends to be more passionate.
11: I've been to a lot of therapy. I've heard the word individuation a lot in therapy. I used to be married. We were very, I don't know, codependent. I know that word gets thrown around a lot.
12: Yeah, yeah.
11: What are some practical examples of individuation that can, you know, bring novelty and vulnerability and uncertainty back into the bedroom. A practical example here is what I'm looking for.
12: So allowing each other space in the relationship, letting like making it okay for people to, I don't know, take separate vacations, have evenings with their friends, have a private life separate from their partner, that's individuation. That when there's enough space for a person to really cultivate their own sense of self, as opposed to mostly I'm a we, you have a very strong sense of I'm me, and then there's also a we. So that's outside of the relationship, and that's not always comfortable for people. I mean, it just isn't.
11: No.
12: But it's just not. So, and that's understandable too. So sometimes couples say, you know what? I like the we first. And so we're going to forego that level of passion. There's other ways to have great sex. So it's not like this is your only option, but to have good sex, but to have like that passion, you need the me first. And that's what people have at the beginning of a relationship. That's when sex is so hot because you don't have a we yet. Okay, so that's what you do outside of the relationship. But inside of the bedroom, it's about who am I in this bedroom and what do I want? So it's sort of like going for what you want, showing up with like your desire and not being so caretaking. But you can only do this if you're in a trusted relationship, right? And that's where it gets tricky. So we're not talking to the people who are in new relationships, for example, who don't have an established comfort level with their partner.
11: Got it. Now, how do we do this? It could feel very abrupt if you've fallen into like a boring routine with your long-term partner and you just make these changes overnight. You could be rejected. Like, how do we make these changes gradually? I know one answer is go see a sex therapist for sure. Not everyone's going to do that.
12: Right. So I think, first of all, you've got to do it together. Much of this stuff you have to do together because it feels so vulnerable. And it does, you're bringing risk back. So you can't do that just by yourself. So so I would say, first of all, you have to be on the same page. Listen to this podcast together. So you have a starting point.
11: I love that as an answer. Listen to our podcast together, and then that'll save your marriage. I'm kidding.
12: But, you know, I have to tell you, this is really, it really is a critical aspect of a healthy marriage. For most people, good sex is, and most people don't understand these kinds of dynamics. So try as they might, they can't create what they're looking for. So I would say to you, yes, this podcast is absolutely critical for a good marriage.
11: At the beginning of the pandemic, my girlfriend read Mating in Captivity by Esther Perel.
12: Wonderful.
11: And she wanted me to read it at the same time as her, and I didn't. And I regret that now, because that could have been a good, not that we're having problems, but I think this kind of idea of consuming media that kind of challenges your perspective, gets you thinking in different ways, and consuming it together or separately at the same time is a good move.
12: It's a great move, and that's a great book. And I recommend that to people too. Like, read it. Each of you get your own copy. Highlight what you want to highlight. Don't bring it into the we, to use it for the me. And people learn a lot that way.
11: If there's a couple listening right now or someone in a marriage who genuinely feels happy, fulfilled, but things are a little bit boring in the bedroom and they're a little, you know, they wish it could be more exciting like it was when they first started dating. If they could try one thing today or this week, what would you recommend it being?
12: I hate to be repetitive, but I would say listen to this podcast. But you're saying something like literally in the bedroom.
11: Sure.
12: If that's what you're asking, then it's show your desire. Show up with it. Don't be hesitant. Don't be careful. Just show up. Let it show however you express it. But it's probably in your eyes, and it might be in the way you reach for your partner. But show up in a more raw way. That's a very individuated way to bring this energy back.
11: Take the risk. I guess I'm thinking what happens if you get the rejection, but I suppose that's a conversation for another time.
12: Well, I would say, yes, it is. But that's why you want to do this together. That's why you want to do this together. You're both in the same boat then.
11: Check out Marianne Brandon's podcast. It's called The Sex Doctors Podcast. She's a clinical psychologist who specializes in sex therapy. Marianne, it is always such a joy having you on the program. Thanks for being
12: here. Absolutely my pleasure, David. Thank you.
11: Up ahead, a harrowing tale. When cheek filler attacks. What happens when cosmetic filler blocks blood vessels? Your face starts to die, and it happened to a friend of mine. After the break, the story and how fast you need to act if this happens to you.
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11: What happens when your cosmetic injectables go all wrong? We are here with comedian based in Toronto, Natalie Norman, to give you that insight. Natalie, welcome to the show.
28: Thank you for having me. It's been a long time.
11: It has. You were cat sitting for me while I was on vacation, which we'll get to. But tell me about this cheek filler incident.
28: Listen, first of all, filler's not a big deal, and there's very low risk. And it happened to be that the risk of anything happening is 0.07. So, like, basically nothing. And because I have a lot of really good luck, we tried this new type of like filler in my head, not formal filler. It's like this thing that's filler and collagen. And basically instead of filler, it just rips your cheeks. This actually helps you build new like cells, whatever. And the way they put it in, it blocked off the like the blood supply to my cheek. So imagine like your veins and then something capping them off. And then so then the blood can't flow to your face, through your face. So then my face swelled up and it started to die.
11: Started to die.
28: Yes.
11: That sounds like a problem.
28: Yeah, it was terrifying. It was a massive medical emergency.
11: Were you like in the emergency room?
28: You don't go to an emergency. They don't know what to do with it. So you have to go back to a dermatologist.
11: Okay. You have a face right now that I saw. So you didn't have like a necrosis and death of skin.
28: Well, I didn't get that far, but it got close to that. Like if I had waited a day, my skin probably would have turned black.
11: You just would have had a festering wound in your face?
28: Yeah. Well, I did for a week.
11: Oh, no.
28: So basically you go back, it's total fluke. It's like completely a fluke and it's like the very minimal risk. In fact, this is the first time they've ever seen, the doctors have ever seen it in 12 years of them practicing. And I just happened to be unlucky. And basically you sit there and they dissolve everything, but there's collagen. So they can't really dissolve everything because collagen doesn't have, like they don't have a way to dissolve that. So anyways, and you can't freeze your face because one of the ways they tell that it's working is that your face stops hurting. So basically, I just sat there for 7 hours. It took 7 hours where they put about 40 needles in my face and dissolved everything. And by the end of the day, like my skin was still starting to like slough off. But we had like saved it. And then for the next few days, I had like barnacles on my face.
11: Oy.
28: Like it looked like little bubbles that you could like peel off your face, but you can't touch it because like you need it to heal. It healed. And like, I'm still in the process. Like I'm wearing a bit of makeup today. It's the first time I'm actually wearing makeup since it happened, but I'm not wearing a lot, but you know,
11: it doesn't look that bad. It just looks like you have a rosy cheek at this point.
28: Yeah. But if you saw pictures.
11: So you go back to the clinic, do they charge you for the privilege or because it was their mistake?
28: Of course they don't. Not. Yeah, it's their mistake. They were incredible. Like this is truly, people don't understand, it is truly so rare to happen.
11: Okay, I know you're not a doctor. This is not medical advice, but in your anecdotal non-doctor experience, if someone gets a cheek filler injection, which lots of people do, and how do they know that they're in this predicament that they need to go back to the dermatologist?
28: Well, I think the important thing is paying attention to your body. So like a little bruising is always normal. Like you are injecting something into
11: You go back to the clinic. Do they charge you for the privilege or because it was their mistake?
28: Of course they don't. Yeah, it's their mistake. They were incredible. Like this is truly, people don't understand, it is truly so rare to happen.
11: Okay, I know you're not a doctor. This is not medical advice. But in your anecdotal, non-doctor experience, if someone gets a cheek

0: find low end. My only thing is be aware that you might actually just be buying some firsthand crap.
1: Well, maybe you want that. Maybe it isn't as stinky. Maybe there isn't years of pit stains in it.
0: Well, I go to there because I don't want to contribute to consumption of new stuff. Like, I think we have everything made already.
1: Well, you can find Natalie Norman at Stalking Natalie on social media. She's a Toronto-based comedian. Natalie, it is always a joy having you on the show, and I'm glad your face is healing and you don't have a crater flesh wound in there.
0: Thank you.
1: Do you love TV? I do. Bad news. A new study says too much television may actually shrink parts of your brain. How worried should we couch addicts be?
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1: Bad news for those of us who are emotionally committed to our televisions. A new study suggests that too much TV may actually be linked to smaller brain volume. But just sitting at your desk staring at a screen, maybe not so much. I feel a little personally attacked by this study. So what exactly did these researchers figure out? Let's dive into it here with physical activity researcher at the University of Southern California, Natan Feder. Natan, welcome to the show.
13: Thank you for having me here.
1: So it's definitely a scary headline, and I'm sure there's more to it than just the headline, but the headline, watching too much TV may shrink your brain, scared me this morning, I gotta say. So what exactly should those of us who are TV junkies like me be thinking about here or be worried about?
13: Yeah, so I think we know that spending a lot of time sitting isn't good for our health. We know that we spend most of our waking time in sedentary behavior, and sitting is the most common form of sedentary behavior. And we know that spending 8 hours a day sitting has been associated with higher risk for cardiovascular diseases, all-cause mortality, and even dementia. But what is really interesting in our study, in this TV watching brain study, showed is that it is not just how much time you spend sitting, but what you do while sitting, and this kind of context specific associations. That is okay, so it is not just spending a lot of time sitting, but is spending this time in sedentary behaviors that really are cognitively passive, or you don't have any cognitive activity while in these behaviors.
1: So if I'm sitting at my kitchen table working through a very complicated math workbook, maybe I'm learning calculus. Yes, I sat for 8 hours, but my brain is very stimulated. Not so bad. If I'm sitting on the couch watching cartoons for 8 hours, maybe there's some risks there. I'm starting to replay my childhood with my parents telling me if I watch too much TV, my brain will rot. And I'm starting to think they were maybe right. What exactly happens to our brain when we spend a lot of time sitting and consuming kind of passive cognitive tasks?
13: Yeah, I think it is the same notion that we have for muscle. Either you use it or lose it. And if you have all this brain tissue and it really wants some challenging, you know, when you're reading, and read is a really good example, because although you're just reading, while you are doing this, you need to imagine the context of what is happening in the book. We have all these challenges. If you are writing something, you have the cognitive demand due to that behavior, that activity. But if you are just watching cartoons or watching some TV shows and there is no challenging there, it's just like, okay, so let's spend 8 hours, even more, 10 hours, 12 hours a day in this behavior that is really not challenging or using our brain. And if you spend, let's say, 1/3 of your day in this kind of behaviors, you shouldn't be surprised that it's have some bad or linked to bad things.
1: Going
13: back to the use or lose it muscle thing, is the same. If you spend a lot of time sitting or not much time in exercise, if you don't do resistance training, for example, why you'd expect to have larger muscle size, you know?
1: Natan, I feel very personally attacked by everything you're saying. I'm just kidding. I don't work out. I sit at a desk all day. Let's talk about sitting at a desk, though. Sitting at a computer, like doing sort of cognitively difficult tasks, managing an Excel spreadsheet, thinking through an email you have to send your boss, doing a radio show. That's me. Very specific, this one. But what about tasks like that? Do they have the same effect on our brain? Because we're sitting, but the cognitive tasks may be varied and kind of complex when we're at our computer.
13: Yeah, so what our study showed is that if you engage in this kind of cognitively challenging behaviors, like sitting at work, writing, reading, At least you don't have the same deleterious association with brain structure. You have lower cerebrovascular damage. You have a, even in, for some regions in the brain, you have higher cortical volume. And this is important because we saw this benefit, because it didn't cause an effect really, but we saw this potential benefits from cognitively active behaviors in really important regions in the brain, regions that are related to our decision-making process, regions that are related to executive functions. So it's really what you do when in sitting, not just how much you spend this time sitting, that matters in terms of brain health and brain structure.
1: Let's zoom a little bit into what it means when we say poor brain health or brain health that isn't quite as good as others. Is it actually your brain shrinking? Is it a change of the matter in your brain, the cells, the neurons? I realize I'm sounding a bit like an idiot, but what happens?
13: Yeah, so specifically in this study, we asked people 20 years ago, how much time do you spend watching TV and how much time do you spend sitting at work? There's no 8 hours a day unit. It's just if it's either often, very often, or not at all, basically. And then 20 years later, we measure their brain structure. So cortical volume, white matter hypertensity volume, which is a marker for cerebrovascular damage. And then what we saw was that time spent sitting, watching TV, for example, was linked to a lower volume in several regions in the brain. And then time spent sitting at work was linked to a higher volume in some regions. So there is no cause and effect. If you sit, if you watch TV for 8 hours a day, you have lower brain volume. But if you spend a lot of time sitting in this cognitively passive behavior, you are more likely to have lower brain volumes 20 years later. So this is the finding. It isn't in cause and effect, but it is showing something really important, that what you do while in sitting matters in terms of predict brain structure 20 years, 25 years later.
1: I think I found the perfect loophole and maybe a topic for your next study. What about the TV show Jeopardy, where you're sitting there thinking really hard about the questions and shouting at the TV, trying to beat the contestants? Because I watch a lot of Jeopardy. Could this be the perfect loophole? You know, you're sitting, it's television, but it's actually a cognitively difficult task. Not all TV shows are created equal when it comes to this thing.
13: No, this is exactly our next research question. The context in which we are watching in while in this behavior. So yeah, this is a very important question. This is something that we need to investigate more with brain activity. How is our brain activity behaving while you are watching or doing different things, like listening to audiobook, watching TV show, or something more challenging? So yeah, this is definitely one thing that we need to look at more precisely.
1: I got to admit, I'm a TV head. I love television. Do you have any advice for me? Is the advice just try to watch less of it and try to do more stimulating stuff outside of television? Or what advice would you have for someone who absolutely loves TV? I watch too many hours of it.
13: Don't spend much time in sedentary behavior. Do some physical activity. If you need to spend time in this sedentary behavior, try to break it. So sit 30 minutes sitting, just stand up, walk for 2 minutes. That'll be beneficial for your health.
1: Nathan Feder is a physical activity researcher at the University of Southern California. Nathan, I've really enjoyed this conversation. Thanks for sharing details of your study with me.
13: Thank you.
1: That's a wrap on our show. Thanks for tuning in. 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
26: From the National Newsroom of the Canadian Press, I'm Karen Rebo. Tragedy Tuesday night in Los Angeles. At least three people were killed after an NBC4 News helicopter crashed near the scene of a deadly bus collision in Los Angeles Tuesday. The chopper was covering the nearby scene of a crash between a city bus and an SUV that killed two people and injured others when the aircraft dropped out of the air and burst into flames near a storage building. L.A. Mayor Karen Bass called it a heartbreaking night for the city.
27: We lost five Angelinos today, and my heart certainly go out to the family and friends of all of those that we lost.
26: A fire department spokesperson said one of the people killed was a pedestrian on the ground. Prime Minister Mark Carney has landed safely in Strasbourg, France, ahead of his visit to the European Parliament.
0: Carney, who's fresh off of Canada's first ever investment summit in Toronto, is overseas until later Thursday, looking to secure deeper ties with Europe on trade, defense, and people-to-people relations. Carney says visa-free travel between Canada and the EU is among the aspects being discussed. The Prime Minister on Wednesday is set to attend a State of the Union speech by European Commissioner President Ursula von der Leyen before delivering his own speech to the European Parliament on Thursday. He's also set to fly to Manchester later Wednesday to meet British Prime Minister Andy Burnham, where the two will attend an Everson FC match in Liverpool. Nick Murray, the Canadian Press, Strasbourg, France.
26: Canada's first ever investment summit wrapped up in Toronto Tuesday. Both Prime Minister Carney and his Conservative predecessor, Stephen Harper, pitched to global investors that Canada is open for business. Harper tackled U.S. trade concerns head on, calling this a chance for Canada to realize its true potential. In his closing remarks, Harper said the Carney government had no choice but to walk away from the trade talks last month.
2: I say that as one who has long been and known to be a great admirer of America and one who believes that our close proximity and close relationship to the United States has been among this country's most precious assets.
26: And a U.S. federal judge reaffirmed Tuesday the only way President Donald Trump's name can be added to the Kennedy Center is through an act of Congress. A short time later, the board overseeing the famed performing arts institution voted to shut it down for renovations. Then President Trump dropped the hammer and put a halt to the reno. Here's ABC's Jonathan Carl.
3: Democratic Congresswoman Joyce Beatty, a non-voting member of the board, said every decision about the Kennedy Center's future was tied to naming it after Trump.
4: Every time there's an issue that comes up, it has been connected. We will consider to do this, but, or unless, it has Donald Trump's name on the building.
3: The president himself declared the closing will take place immediately, adding that if the courts don't allow his name to go up, the reconstruction and the renovation of the Kennedy Center will not take place.
26: This is the Canadian Press. In sports, Alejandro Kirk's RBI single was all the offense Toronto could muster in the Blue Jays' 10-1 pounding by the Detroit Tigers. Toronto's second baseman Ernie Clement says he and his teammates have to stay positive as they try to keep their playoff hopes alive.
5: You just have to find a way. You have to find a way to come back with energy tomorrow and just take one game at a time right now.
26: The defeat put the Blue Jays 2 games back of Cleveland for the third and final wildcard spot in the American League after the Guardians rallied past the Chicago White Sox 7-6, and the Rangers 4-2 win over Boston moved Texas a half game up on Toronto in the playoff chase. And in soccer, the Hamilton Forge reached the final of the TELUS Canadian Championship with a 1-0 win over Super Du Quebec. The Vancouver Whitecaps and CF Montreal clash Wednesday in the second leg of their semifinal after a 1-1 draw in the first match. The winner advances to face the Forge for the Voyageurs Cup in October. From the Canadian Press, I'm Karen Rebo.
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7: Operation of Canadian. I think you can characterize it maybe as privatization, but the assets, the land, everything will be maintained by the federal government, but entirely changing the way Canada's four largest airports operate. And that includes Calgary, Calgary, Toronto, Montreal, Vancouver. Something that's been talked about before, so we'll get into that. Also, a massive tax break for investment, huge tax break being announced by the federal government. I mean, say what you will about Mark Carney. He's not sitting around in this thing. There are things happening and trying to drive things forward. And we'll get into a bit of a conversation today about where he might be headed with all that. We've got the by-election in Calgary Shaw. We'll get into that. We'll get the details on how big of a deal that is. I'm sure you heard in the news what was considered to be a safe conservative riding is no longer a conservative riding. It was won by the NDP last night in a by-election. It was Rebecca Schultz's seat. She was a cabinet minister. She stepped down. If you take a look at it, it looks like maybe the trend was there. Depends how you want to read into the by-election. But when she won the seat, not in the last election, but the one before that, so I'm going back to, 2019. It was a rout. The Conservatives won that seat 65% of the vote. The NDP had 25%. They won it by 40% of the vote. But if you jump ahead to the last provincial election, which was in 2024 or 2023, the margin of victory was only 10%. So the NDP had already drastically cut into the margin of victory in the last election. And now you've got the by-election, and they won. Narrow victory, less than 1,000 votes, somewhere around 800, 900 votes, somewhere in that neighborhood. Doesn't matter. They won the seat. You can split it a million different ways, and I'm sure depending on how you feel about the outcome, you will. Like a 16% voter turnout. That's very, very, very, very, very, very low. Vote splitting, because the new upstart Tory party managed to pick up almost 1,000 votes. So did the vote on the right get split? And if it was only the UC put, I mean, there'll be a million different ways to analyze this. But at the end of the day, it's a pretty big loss for the UCP and a pretty big win for the NDP. So we will get into that today and a bit of analysis on how that might change. It doesn't change anything. We don't have a provincial election coming up for quite a while here, but if you listen to Nenshi talk, it sort of indicates where we might be headed when it comes to the referendum and the next general election, and on it goes. So we'll talk a bit about that today and maybe get your take on it too. I mean, how big of a deal is this? So lots to talk about there. We got to talk about the AI situation. The creators, well, not the creators, but the guys who run the biggest companies, your Anthropic and OpenAI and Elon Musk, all coming together now and saying, yeah, you know what? We really need to do something here. We need to be really careful. I think something happened last week. Maybe it was just the huggy face thing. And this is another thing. This is the problem. We have nerds in charge of so many things. Like I was saying to Brad earlier, you know, like in the Terminator movies, it was the Terminator robots run by Skynet that took over the world and wiped out humanity. Now for us, it's going to be AI agents invented by Huggy Face. It's just craziness. But anyway, they're saying, okay, we need to do some things here. And they'll take the first step, and the companies will say, okay, we'll do the things, but we're going to need government to get involved here. And then they're going to need some kind of global governance. How would that even happen? I don't know. But I think something happened, maybe, that spooked them. And they said, oh boy, this is going much faster, much farther, and in ways that we didn't anticipate. We got to hit the brakes here. Because these guys are fierce competitors. It's a race to be first with everything with AI. And all of a sudden, all of the big guys came out on the same weekend and said, maybe we need to slow down. That might be a really good idea. So I don't know how they all got there, but some kind of realization. A lot of people are saying, nah, it's just hype. They want to make money off it. So that could very well be too. But we'll talk a bit about the latest developments, because one of them, the head of Anthropic, has come out with a bit of a game plan, a framework on what needs to be done to try and rein this in and make AI as safe as possible. So we'll have a conversation about that today and find out exactly what the plan is going to be. I do want to take a moment, though, and say thank you to all of you who came out yesterday and got a blood test, got your PSA level checked with the man van. If you were with us yesterday, you know we spent our morning with the man van. We had one set up at the station here in Edmonton. We had another one set up at a London Drugs in Calgary on Country Hills Boulevard. And we basically said, hey guys, this is your chance. Come on out, get yourself tested. And I was absolutely blown away by the response and the number of men who were willing to come out. Not only come out, but come out, stand in line. On not a perfect morning by any stretch, certainly here in Edmonton. It was a little cool, it was a little windy, but people stood in line, took their time on a Monday morning, and did what they had to do in order to get tested for their PSA level. Here's the numbers, right? These are the final numbers according to the man van people, and I trust them. Edmonton had 84 men tested yesterday. Calgary had 96. Now, throughout the morning, when we were getting updates from the two man van locations, Edmonton was like way out in front. And at the end of the day, suddenly Calgary surged to a 12-point victory. Doesn't matter. fantastic that we managed to get, you know, almost 200 men tested yesterday, which is fantastic. That's what it's all about. It's a great day for the man, Van, great day for us. And, you know, in speaking to Jeff Davison, who is the CEO of the Prostate Cancer Center, the people that run the man, Van, he was saying there's no question that lives will be saved because of this. 1 in 6 men in Alberta will be diagnosed with prostate cancer. And if you don't get checked and you don't catch it early, your chances of surviving, recovering go down drastically. It can be beaten if it's caught early. And there's a pretty good chance that we did exactly that yesterday. So fantastic. So good to see so many of you turn out on your own, too. There was only one guy that I saw that had to be accompanied by his wife yesterday. Gail brought her husband down. We put her on the radio yesterday. I think she wanted to make sure that he actually didn't just go and, you know, hang out with his buddies and have a coffee or something. She wanted to make sure that he actually went down and got tested. I don't know. But it was funny, in speaking with the man, Van, people said that's often how it works when they set up at a trade show or whatever the case may be. You'll see couples walking along and it'll be the wife sort of say, hey, you've been saying you need to do this for a long, long time, so why don't you go do it and make it happen? It doesn't matter. Any way that it gets done is a good, good thing. If you couldn't make it out yesterday, because we did have to tell people eventually, we had to shut it down because our lineup was going to be longer than we could accommodate, and we told people you can't come anymore. Felt terrible about that, but if you missed it, go to prostatecancercenter.ca. They have all their clinics listed. We'll tell you about them when we know about them. There's a bunch more coming up. So if you couldn't come down and see us yesterday, I think there's one next weekend, if I remember correctly. They'll be around. The vans get around. And it's quick and it's easy and it's a simple blood test. So thanks to everybody who came out. Okay, we're going to take a quick break. Like I say, a whole bunch of topics to get into today. Does yesterday's by-election tell us anything about the upcoming referendum on October the 19th? I don't know. Nenshi seems to think it does. I don't know. Maybe. I think there's a lot of frustration about the UCP. Maybe that bled into the defeat for them yesterday. Where's Mark Carney on this? He's been pretty quiet, right? If you think about it, there may be a good reason for that. Mark Carney had a front row seat to Brexit. We'll talk about that when we come back right after a break.

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14: A referendum, but it's also a precursor to the next general election. This means no conservative seat in Calgary is safe. It also means no conservative seat in Alberta is safe for the conservatives.
15: Yeah, Nahed Nenshi calling last night's by-election victory in Calgary Shaw precursor for the referendum. Okay, I don't know. Based on the polling, if it plays out the same way, that would be a a bad day, I think, for the state side. If it was that close, if you take a look at the polling, it should be a wider margin of victory. I don't know how this fits into the referendum, but in the meantime, where are our politicians? Where's our prime minister on this? He's actually leaving to France today. He hasn't said a ton about the referendum. I mean, he's answered questions when he's asked, but the guy has some experience with questions just like this, being the governor of the Bank of England at a very similar time. Arnold Capecchi is a contributing writer for The Walrus and was writing about this. It was an interesting article. I recommend it highly. He joins us now to talk about it. Arnold, thanks for being here.
16: Hi, Shay. Good morning. Thanks for having me.
15: Like I say, in your piece, you outline those similarities, right, to the Brexit situation and what's going on in Alberta. In particular, if you shake it down, the parallels between Daniel Smith and the UK Prime Minister of the day, David Cameron, they're similar positions and saying similar things, right?
16: Yeah, when I was researching, I kind of knew roughly the similarities, but then when I was researching this story, it really leaped out at me how almost identical some of the aspects are. So even just the language, when David Cameron announced that he was going to have a Brexit referendum, he made that announcement in 2013, and his language was identical to what Danielle Smith said when she made her announcement. David Cameron said, I say to the British people, this will be your decision. It is time for us to settle this question once and for all. Danielle Smith, when her time came around, she said, Alberta's future will be decided by Albertans. It's time to have a vote, understand the will of Albertans on this subject, and move on. So they're both, I don't know if she's aware how closely she echoes what David Cameron was saying, but it really is striking.
15: And I think in both cases, and, Cameron talked about this, Smith has talked about this, there's a bit of leverage here. It's a good bit of business. It probably won't pass, but even if it does, we've got a pretty good case to make it that, Albertans are upset, Brits are upset, and it helps us in negotiations.
16: That's right. Both leaders are sort of positioning themselves as champions of the very resentments that fuel the separatist movements for both Brexit and Alberta. But those resentments are themselves also very similar. In Britain, they were chafing under the yoke of the EU.
15: Yes.
16: They felt that there was too much regulation coming down and they were having to, bow to Brussels. And also immigration. They felt that there was this wave of immigration that would be stopped if they could just get out of the EU. And it's very similar, of course. Alberta feels that Ottawa is imposing all of these regulations that are constraining mostly the oil industry, and also that immigration is, flooding into Alberta, never mind that Danielle Smith herself a few years ago was the biggest champion of immigration. Yeah.
15: And front and center for both of them, well, perhaps maybe even more front and center, the governor of the Bank of England as Brexit happened was Mark Carney at the time, relatively muted in some, couldn't be overly political at least. What did he do? What kind of a role did he take on during Brexit when he was the governor of the Bank of England?
16: That's right. The timing was pretty amazing. Mark Carney was governor of the Bank of England from 2013, the year that David Cameron announced there would be a referendum, until 2020, which was the year that the Brexit divorce was finally finalized. The referendum itself was held in 2016, but then it took four more years to sort of settle the terms of the divorce, if you will. And so throughout this time, Carney is the governor of the Bank of England. He's not supposed to meddle in politics in that position, so he had to be very careful. But basically what he did was he it is the governor of the Bank of England's job to sort of analyze how various political decisions will impact the economy. And so he weighed in a few months before the Brexit vote in 2016. Carney publicly said, look, this could be very disastrous for the economy of Britain if we just leave. There's all kinds of economic benefits to being part of the EU, and it would be the potential for economic destruction. I think he called it the biggest threat, the biggest domestic threat to Britain's economy, is how he characterized Brexit. And that got him in a lot of hot water. A lot of he said that before a congressional or a parliamentary committee. A lot of the pro Brexit politicians of the time said, how dare you interfere? You're stepping outside of your lane. You should resign. And then he did the same thing again, after after Brexit and they and the UK decided, okay, we're leaving, now we have to figure out this deal. How are we going to actually, what are the terms of the arrangement going to be? And they almost crashed out of the EU. You know, there was a deadline for this and they almost just left the EU without a deal. And Carney said, you know, if we do that, that's going to be catastrophic too. We really have to come out with an agreement or this will be terrible for our economy. So Carney's way into that was really to focus on the economic impact of right. Brexit and then of a divorce. That's how he handled it then.
15: And he's done some of that in Canada. He's warned about that and the economic impact, but he's also gone a real, real long way to, as you characterize in the piece, give Alberta everything that they want, right? Really take away that argument.
16: Yeah, he's taken a different approach, I think, a little bit this time. I mean, for one thing, he's prime minister, not a governor of a bank. So he can kind of say and do whatever he wants.
15: Yeah.
16: I think if I were to read the tea leaves, I think the lesson he's learned is rather than try to scare people, it is to try to sort of defang the separatist movement by, you know, giving them what they want. And Danielle Smith herself, in her speech in May, when she announced the referendum, she was very clear that, you know, we have gotten almost everything we want from Mark Carney. There's no more carbon tax. There's no more emissions cap. We've got a pipeline coming. We've got a champion of the oil patch in Ottawa. And so I think rather than drone on about how much Alberta needs Canada, Carney has just sort of, you know, removed all of the complaints that separatists seem to have.
15: Might help him, you know, put this separation conversation or at least advance it the way he wants. But is there a risk there? You gotta think, Arnold. He's going to upset some people along the way, right?
16: Well, you're talking to somebody who happens to believe that climate change is a pretty big issue and that it would be nice to be doing something about it other than building, doubling the size of production in Alberta. So I think that's one risk, to me, one of the bigger ones. And, you know, it's hard to say that this whole thing, it's playing with so much fire. You know, I reserve most of my critiques for Danielle Smith and the way that she's dropping matches all over the place on a very combustible democratic situation in Alberta. You know, I'm from Alberta. I grew up in Edmonton. My parents are still there. I was just there a few days ago helping my father, who's aging and needs a lot of care. And so we have caregivers. And, you know, Alberta has this amazing system that's probably the best in Canada for taking care of elders. And for free, you know, publicly subsidized caregivers come and visit my father four times a day. I was there to help out, and every single one of them was an immigrant. I met people from Ethiopia and South Africa and Germany and Vietnam and India who were taking care of my father. These are all immigrants, you know, and for the separatist movement to be saying, you know, let's get rid of all our immigrants, I just think it's such an amazing, short-sighted, kind of cruel and petty vision of what it means to be Canadian and Albertan. And so I think, you know, appeasing those impulses is a dangerous game, and you don't want, if they're never going to be satisfied, so you have to ask where does it end and what happens when you finally tell them no.
15: There's upside downside. I think I'm unfortunately I got to get to the news, but I appreciate the chat as always, sir. No problem. For being with us.
16: Of course, Shay. Thanks for having me. It's always a pleasure.
15: You bet. Arnold Kopecky, who is a contributing writer to The Walrus. We'll see. Like, Carney's absolutely going to upset some people along the way here. But I think the goal now is to put this separatism question to rest. Will that work? Well, it remains to be seen. We'll take a break and talk about that right after this.

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11: All right, so I'm not gonna get too carried away with one by-election with a 16% voter turnout. However, any way you slice it, I think if you're a UCP supporter, you're thinking, oh boy, that's not good. And if you're an NDP supporter, you're thinking, oh boy, this is really good. Now, depending what varying level of degree you want to take that to, that's completely up to you. Now, if you're not head Nenshi, as you might expect, this is the greatest thing that's ever happened.
12: So this is a precursor to the referendum, but it's also a precursor to the next general election. This means no conservative seat in Calgary is safe. It also means no conservative seat in Alberta is safe for the conservatives.
11: Okay, I mean, hey, it's a defensible case. He can say that, listen, this was a South Calgary riding that, other than 2015, which was the anomaly year where the NDP won everything, has been strongly and staunchly conservative, although the staunchness, if that's a word, has eroded a little bit. Like I said earlier, if you go back to the election of 2019, when the UCP got it back from the NDP, they did in a resounding fashion. The final results were 65% UCP, 25% NDP. A rout, an absolute rout. The last election, 2023, was much closer, but it was still, a sizable victory. It was about 10, almost 11% that the UCP won by in 2023. Now, last night, once again, things change, and you get to a situation where they couldn't hold the seat, and the NDP took it, not overwhelmingly. The margin of victory, it's enough for the win, but 47% for the NDP candidate with about 7,000 votes. The Conservative coming in just under 7,000 votes. So it was within a neighborhood of about 600 votes, if I remember correctly, or 800 votes, somewhere around there. It was under 1,000 votes, regardless. 7,461 to 6,879. Okay? That was the exact count. So you're looking at, call it 600 votes. Regardless, it's enough for the win. If you take a look at who won, a newcomer to the scene, Kyle Campbell, was the NDP candidate in yesterday's election. And obviously, as you might expect, absolutely thrilled with the call it 600 votes. Regardless, it's enough for the win. If you take a look at who won, a newcomer to the scene, Kyle Campbell, was the NDP candidate in yesterday's election. And obviously, as you might expect, absolutely thrilled with the outcome. Why not? Should be. I have always

0: candidate running for government. He thanked his supporters last night.
1: Happy that I was part of the process and got to interact with so many folks. And again, it's a big thank you to friends, family, everyone that put some time to come out to door knock, to make phone calls.
0: So how much are we going to read into this? If you're a UCP supporter, is the sky falling? I wouldn't think so, but it's got to be a little bit concerning, doesn't it? If you're an NDP supporter, are you with Nenshi? This means smooth sailing and a clear path all the way to a change in government in our next general election, whenever that might be? Or are you being a little more measured in your response? I think the voter turnout might damper some enthusiasm. The fact it was 16 and some percent, like, it's really, really low. But they always are for by-elections. I don't think that's overly surprising. That's typically the way that it plays out. But, hey, a win is a win at the end of the day. So you can't deny the fact that this is a staunch conservative seat that is now NDP today, which is something that I don't think a lot of people were anticipating. Does it read into the referendum at all? Right? I guess, is it a rebuke of the UCP for what? Their handling of, well, everything. There's a lot of opposition to a lot of things that they've done, be it the teacher strike, right? The notwithstanding clause, the referendums. There's been a bunch of controversial issues that have got a lot of people up in arms. Is that what's going on here? Are people just growing tired of it? Is it a candidate race? I don't know. It's a win for the NDP that a lot of people were not expecting. It's very, very surprising. The expectation, if you remember, during the nomination race, it was a big conversation because the thinking at the time was whoever wins the nomination for the UCP wins the seat by default, because that's typically the way that it's gone. Lo and behold, were we ever wrong? Let's go to Steve in Calgary. Hi, Steve. You're on the air.
2: Yeah, I met the conservative guy, and part of the problem there was he's not really a personable guy. He's kind of, I don't want to say standoffish, but there's no warmth there. So the voters aren't going to glom onto that. As for, there's always overstatements made. For instance,
0: yeah, there is.
2: When Nenshi said, no seat is safe. No, it's completely safe in rural Alberta. That I can promise you. But the thing is, both parties make the same basic mistakes, and they're not open to new ideas. A simple one is a pharmacist can renew your blood pressure medicine. That's a million doctor visits that would evaporate. You know, just as we get a flu shot from a pharmacist now. They said, well, we don't have enough school space. Well, in my neighborhood, they built grades 5 to 9. For another 4,000 square feet, you could have had K to 9.
0: Okay.
2: But you don't see that kind of...
0: What does that have to do with the by-election? Are we even still talking about the by-election, Steve?
2: Yeah, because these are the things we bring up. Why don't we have a school? Well, you did have a school. So basically, let's put it this way. If we literally are going to be going socialist anyway, for the mere fact that most people under 30, they're going to be 40, then 50, then 60. They just don't have right leanings. So the main thing is, will the left side, will they be able to govern in a way
0: let's try and put it a couple of ways, and it's been a swing and a miss. I can't keep up with you. I'm sorry, Steve. Usually I can track where you're going, but you lost me today. But I do appreciate the call, as you know, and we'll have you on again. I don't know. I mean, we've got a reality here where the UCP lost a seat that a lot of people thought they were going to win. The question is, how big of a deal is that if you are the UCP? How big of a deal is that if you are the NDP? We're a long way from our next election. I had a chance to speak with one of our political pundits about that. Let me take a quick break, and we'll hear from Stephen McClellan when we come back right after this.

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13: So, yeah, end of the day, UCP lost a seat everybody thought they were going to win. I had a chance to speak with Stephen McClellan this morning. Stephen is now the vice president of Western Canada at Enterprise Canada, but not long ago, he was director of research for the UCP Government Caucus. He also worked as a researcher in BC, but he's worked for the UCP Caucus. I had a chance to speak to him about last night's results. So, Stephen, by-elections, I think it all depends on whether you won or you lost, how much emphasis you put on them. So, regardless, if you take a look at this, I think you have to view it, at least in some capacity, as a setback for the UCP and a victory for the NDP, right? I mean, it was a pretty staunchly conservative riding, and it was an upset, I guess, at the end of the day, right?
14: Yeah, that's right. And I mean, it's realistically probably more of a much needed lifeline for Mr. Nenshi and the NDP than it is a big upset for Danielle Smith and the UCP. I think when you look at by-elections, a lot easier to have a send-a-message vote for the NDP to the current government, and especially when you pair that with like a bit of a lower voter turnout and a bit of a vote split on the kind of more center-right of the spectrum. I think with those two last factors combined, makes it very difficult for the UCP.
15: Yeah, I wanted to ask you about that because we're hearing that today. Not surprising. If you take a look at it, the margin of victory was just under 1,000 votes. Also just under 1,000 votes was the vote that went to the Tory party, Peter Guthrie's party, the old Alberta party, the centrist option. Nobody knows for sure what those people would have voted for if that wasn't an option, but you have to think that did draw at least some support away from the UCP, right?
14: Yeah, exactly. I think if we go back and look at the 2019 election result, like the Alberta party drew a pretty similar percentage of the entire vote, but that overall voter turnout and the conservative share of the vote kind of corresponding was much higher. So I think when you look at kind of lessons learned for the conservatives, especially when they're looking ahead at the next election, it's really ensuring that their supporters get out to vote. And I think that's a bit of a lesson from last night. Not unsurprising for by-elections either, right? Especially right. For a bit of a sleepy Monday in mid-September.
15: You're absolutely right, and that's the thing. You listen to Nenshi talk, and he's talking about how this is a repudiation of the UCP government, and it sets the stage for a wipeout on the referendum. I don't know how this fits into the referendum, to be honest with you, and he says this means NDP victory. I mean, of course, that's what he's going to say, but it was 16% turnout, right? At the end of the day, it would be different in a general election. I think that speaks almost as much as the outcome as the fact that only 16% of the people managed to go out and vote.
14: Yeah, I mean, that's exactly it. But, you know, where I think it's a valid point is relating to the October referendum. Like, you know, a bit of a different issue, but ultimately, like, still a Monday in mid-October where it's, like, you know, it's going to be a little bit colder. People are likely to be a bit more motivated to get out to vote. But I think for the state campaigns, especially when they're looking at their, like, softer supporters who might be sitting at home on that Monday thinking, hey, you know what, this thing is going to lose. Do I really need to, like, take, you know, maybe an hour, maybe more than an hour out of my day to get out of a vote? Maybe not. I think the state campaigners actually really need to look at their message, look at their ground game and say, how do we make sure that we get these people out to vote? I suspect a lot of conservatives in the riding had a similar thought last night.
15: In terms of, you know, what's happening in Danielle Smith's office and around the caucus table today, how concerning do you think this would be for government? It's a setback. I think we agree on that. But how big of a deal do you think they will feel this is?
14: Well, I think there's two lessons learned for the UCP last night. And one, and I think most importantly, is, you know, don't take Mr. Nenshi lightly. I mean, he won several elections in Calgary, even though he was quite unpopular towards the end, and he still struggles, I think, with popularity amongst Albertans. And two, it's really to make sure they get their voters up for the next election in 2027.
15: I mean, I hold out a lot of hope that we don't end up with a de facto two-party system, which I think we have. I don't know, less than 1,000 votes for Peter Guthrie and the Tory party. Well, it wasn't Peter Guthrie, he wasn't the candidate, but he's the leader of the party. He sort of resurrected the party. How do you characterize what happened with them? I'm not overwhelmed by that by any stretch, but it's sort of pretty typical for anybody that's not UCP or NDP. It's tough to break through.
14: Yeah, that's exactly it. And I think realistically, like, when we look at the by-election from last night, that low voter turnout with a, you know, okay turnout for the Tory party meant they cost the ECP, probably a decent chunk of those, 900-ish votes. But when you look at next year, voter turnout likely higher.
15: Yeah.
14: They probably don't have that large of share of the vote. Helps the ECP a bit more. But realistically, I think this is more of a message for anyone who's on the kind of center right or even right side of the political spectrum who are generally voting conservative, is to make sure that they're actually staying united and ensuring that they don't let the NDP kind of squeak out with any kind of vote split. Calgary's always going to be tight, right? Calgary's always going to be tight. And I think both sides, both the NDP and the ECP, know that.
15: No, yeah, you're right. And I think, at the end of the day, it's a message. No question about it. And I think the UCP would be foolish not to say, okay, wait a minute, what can we learn from this? And the NDP would be foolish not to celebrate the victory. It'll be interesting to see how much it translates when we get to the next general election. Long way away, but clearly a message sent in some ways, Stephen.
14: Yeah, I think realistically for the ECP, it's getting through this referendum as quickly as you can. It's only 5 weeks away. There's no time machine, but they're on the issues that they're strong on, which is the economy. That's how conservatives typically win. A lot of noise right now between Trump and the referendum. They get through this referendum piece, get back to talking about the economy. I think that sets them on a pretty positive track in 2027.
15: Stephen, we'll see where we are in 2027. Long way to go, but always interesting. Thanks so much for your time.
14: Thanks for having me on, Shay.
15: Yeah, Stephen McClellan, who is the Vice President for Western Canada at Enterprise Canada and formerly, not that long ago, Director of Research for the UCP Government Caucus here in our province. Taking a look at the text line, a listener says, this is what happens when UCP members get complacent. It will remind them what can happen. I predict the UCP members won't let that happen in the next election, and the NDP will be crushed. Perhaps. I don't know. Possibly. Voter turnout was 16%, so I think both sides got a little bit complacent. It's always low in by-elections, to be honest, but 16% is very low. This listener says, Nenshi Singh, none of Alberta is safe for the UCP, shows exactly what he thinks of rural Alberta. Yes and no. I hear what you're saying. Here's the reality of it, though. This was considered a very safe conservative seat, and it was quite surprising that they couldn't hang on to it. So I think that's what he's saying is, safe conservative seats can turn orange given the right set of circumstances. But here's the reality of it. That was a 10% margin of victory. It was 40% if you go back 7 years ago. But if you go back 3 years ago, it was only 10%. Some of the rural ridings in Alberta, you are absolutely right. The margin of victory is orders of magnitude more than that. So much more than that. So they're not the same, especially in some parts of rural Alberta. They don't equate. You're 100% correct. There are some ridings in rural Alberta that are as safe can possibly be. You could literally run a goat against Albert Einstein and the goat would win. You're right, there are some rural ridings that would never ever vote NDP. I think that's a reality, barring something unforeseen, really, really unforeseen. This listener says, hey Shay, a bunch of rural people here in central Alberta are getting sick of the UCP. Tylenol, the health scandal, banning political party names, books, referendum, not living up to removing the provincial gas tax. Eventually, you'll kill your base by 1,000 cuts. This listener says, Shay, this outcome's terrifying. I cannot believe that people are blaming Danielle Smith for the referendum. More importantly, I can't believe that many people are scared of democracy and having our voices heard. There's no one else to blame for the referendum. I know she's tried to distance that. We would not be having any of these referendums if it weren't for Danielle Smith. You've got to accept that fact. This movement isn't new. This sentiment isn't new. The only reason we're going to the polls on October 19th is because of Danielle Smith. Remember this. All 10 of the questions that will be asked of you on that referendum were written by her government. Nobody else. You have the Forever Canadian petition, that's not the question that's being asked. You had the separatist petition, that's not the question that's being asked. Danielle Smith wrote these questions, all
13: 10 of them. Daniel Smith changed all the rules to make this referendum happen. Pure and simple, the responsibility for these referendums rests nowhere else. Nowhere else. It didn't have to happen. And that is the reality of it. People will blame Daniel Smith because that's why we're doing it.
16: You feel it before kickoff. The noise. The nerves. The nostalgia. This season, don't just listen to the game. Feel the action with Dave Campbell, Morley Scott, and Edmonton's top EE insiders.
17: Nothing but green grass all the way to the end zone. And they're up, Edmonton. Touchdown, Elks.
16: 880 Chad, the official voice of your Edmonton Elks.
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6: From the National Newsroom of the Canadian Press, I'm Karen Rebo. Prime Minister Mark Carney has landed in Strasbourg, France, ahead of his visit to the European Parliament. He was greeted on the tarmac Wednesday by Canada's ambassador to France, Nathalie Drouin, and the vice president of the European Parliament. Fresh off Canada's first ever investment summit in Toronto, Carney is overseas until later Thursday, looking to secure deeper ties with Europe on trade, defense, and more. Today, the PM will attend the State of the Union speech by European Commission President Ursula von der Leyen. And then he'll fly to Manchester to meet new British Prime Minister Andy Burnham and attend a soccer match in Liverpool before returning to Strasbourg to deliver an address to the European Parliament on Thursday. New U.S. tariffs on a small number of Canadian goods took effect Tuesday as Washington presses its trade war against Canada.
7: Canadian goods impacted by new 50% American tariffs include outboard motorboats and metal and paper products. Meanwhile, the White House says 50% tariffs on other goods like cement, sugar, toilet paper, and fishing rods have been removed. Prime Minister Mark Carney said Tuesday that if a mutually beneficial deal on trade with the White House emerges, Canada stands ready to develop and pursue it.
8: It has to be one that there's clear alignment of interests a sequencing that is consistent with implementation.
7: Trump has also ordered bans on imports of Canadian-made liquor and a handful of dairy products that will take effect on September 29th. Naira Ahmed, The Canadian Press.
6: Tragedy Tuesday night in Los Angeles, where at least three people were killed after an NBC News helicopter crashed near the scene of a deadly bus collision. An LA Fire Department spokesperson says one of the people killed was a pedestrian on the ground. The chopper was covering the scene of a bus crash that had killed two people and injured others. LA Mayor Karen Bass confirmed five people in all were killed in both incidents.
9: Our hearts are with those impacted by the bus collision and the helicopter crash, and with the entire community who lost members of their team while they were doing their job.
6: After the opposition NDP pulled off a stunning by-election win over Alberta Premier Danielle Smith's UCP Monday in Calgary, the Premier's office is blaming a split among Conservative votes, along with low overall turnout. Progressive Tory leader Peter Guthrie, whose candidate came in third place, is pushing back at the idea that his party siphoned votes and tilted the scales.
10: Yeah, I do feel that the premise of the argument is flawed, because you're making an assumption then that the UCP is owed those votes, right? And that's not the case. You should earn the vote.
6: Guthrie says the UCP has strayed from being a conservative government into a purely populist one. This is the Canadian Press. In sports, Alejandro Kirk's RBI single was all the offense Toronto could muster in the Blue Jays' 10-1 pounding by the Detroit Tigers. Toronto second baseman Ernie Clements says he and his teammates have to stay positive as they try to keep their playoff hopes alive.
11: You just have to find a way. You have to find a way to come back with energy tomorrow and just take one game at a time right now.
6: The defeat put the Blue Jays two games back of Cleveland for the third and final wildcard spot in the American League after the Guardians rallied past lost the Chicago White Sox 7-6. And the Rangers 4-2 win over Boston moved Texas a half game up on Toronto in the playoff chase. And in soccer, the Hamilton Forge reached the final of the TELUS Canadian Championship with a 1-0 win over Super Du Quebec. The Vancouver Whitecaps and CF Montreal clash Wednesday in the second leg of their semifinal after a 1-1 draw in the first match. The winner advances to face the Forge for the Voyageurs Cup in October. From the Canadian Press, I'm Karen Rebo.
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12: Chad. Looking at the text line, boomers, in brackets, financially secure, voting liberal federally and NDP provincially. We certainly saw that in the federal election. You're right. The boomers did vote overwhelmingly in favor of the liberals. So maybe, I don't know. We'll see what goes. It's like I say, it's 16% of the votes. You got to keep that in mind. But it was a surprising win. Okay, Daryl in Calgary, you're on the air. Hi, Daryl.
13: Hey, good morning, sir. How are you?
12: Good. How are you?
13: Good. Danielle should be peeing your pants a little this morning.
12: A little worried, I would say. Yeah.
13: Yeah, because this election showed one thing. With another Conservative Party split in the base, that opens a lot of movement for the NDP, and they could pick up a lot of seats in Calgary and Edmonton with that vote split. So that's where she should really be worried about, especially if this Conservative Party can get some momentum in the next couple of years.
12: You make a good point. I think if you take a look at who voted for the Tory Party, and they got almost 1,000 votes, right? That's Peter Guthrie, the reformation of the Alberta Party. You got to think the majority of them would be Conservative voters, right?
13: Well, absolutely they are. And a lot of Conservative voters, I'm a Conservative voter, and I am disgusted with the UCP on so many levels. I haven't really looked at this new Conservative Party, but, you know, I'll see where they go in the next couple of years. But, yes, this is how the NDP won the last time, is that there was a Conservative split. And these rural ridings, don't think they're safe for the UCP, because the more the UCP shove these AI data centers into rural areas and down their people's throats, you're going to see a lot of rural ridings turn to this new Conservative Party, in my opinion, and that'll allow the NDP to come up, or the UCP will lose those seats to the new Conservative
12: Party. Possibility, Daryl. We'll see. Like I say, we're still a ways out. Jason Kenney's with you, though. He says the UCP's by-election loss in Calgary is because of the separation vote. He went on Twitter today and said that the debate on leaving Canada is alienating Conservative voters who also love Canada and pushing disaffected nationalist supporters into the arms of left-of-center opponents such as the NDP. He said the overwhelming majority of Conservatives are proud patriotic Canadians who are feeling alienated by this. One last text. I voted Conservative in the last couple elections, but you know what? I ain't doing it again. I'm done with Danielle Smith and her base. She never helped me out one little bit or anybody else. She's gone. I'm voting NDP. Okay. All right. So there's no doubt there's some frustration out there. We'll see where it goes.

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0: McDavid, Draisaitl, Anderson, Babcock. 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
15: Done. That seems to be the focus of Mark Carney. And he's blasting by. I mean, a bunch of these things just, you know, well, if it's a problem, we just get rid of it. There's definitely this move, this push to just get things done and get them done as quickly as possible. And I think it's frustrating for a lot of conservatives because a lot of their policies, a lot of their complaints about the Liberal government, Carney has said, yeah, you're right, we're getting rid of that. And it's gone. It's over. It's done. And we've seen it happen time and time and time and time again, right? So Is he a conservative? I don't know how you make sense of it. I had a chat with Stuart Prest earlier this morning. I apologize. Stuart Prest, political scientist out at UBC, who's been writing about this and saying, yeah, there's definitely some conservative overtones going on here.
6: Stuart, the title of the piece here is Mark Carney, Canada's most popular conservative. And in the piece, you talk about getting things done and sort of the approach that Carney has taken to being prime minister, and you call it solutions-based conservatism. I think a lot of people would agree he's certainly moved the party much farther to the right than we had under Justin Trudeau. But when we get in the label of conservative, why did you decide that that fits for Mark Carney?
16: Well, I do think it's both about the choice of projects, but also the style of implementation of those projects. So very big on investing in the resource sector here in BC, where I am. It's a classic sort of free market coalition conservatism, where you're investing in all the resource projects you can get your hands on. And of course, governments to the center and the left do that as well, but it's a real hallmark of a conservative government to put that at the forefront and really do whatever they can to push forward projects, as opposed to regulate projects, ensuring that they meet environmental standards. Mr. Carney seems to be quite comfortable with changing the standards when he needs to in order to get those projects through, which is a different tone. And then beyond that, it really is the way in which he uses the tools of government. We see again and again an emphasis on trying to catalyze the private sector to do things that government wants, as opposed to governments doing things directly. And so for housing, for instance, we've seen direct investment pulled back, but instead we see trying to create environments to ensure that the private sector is stepping in. And in just about every sector you care to name, that seemed to be the approach, pulling back from direct action by government and instead trying to catalyze private sector investment. And we're seeing that on display in this trillion-dollar investment summit coming up.
6: Yeah, exactly, which will be interesting to see how that plays out. And, of course, you know, so much about Mark Carney, his short career as not only a candidate, but, of course, now as prime minister, it's all based on, I guess you could call it, political license that he's been given because of what's going on in the South, right, with Donald Trump and with what's happening out of Washington. Things have changed, and he's stepped into that and sort of said, well, this is just how we have to do things now. It really has opened that door.
16: Yeah, I think there was a real appetite for rapid action, for a response to the moment, and I think Mr. Carney really captured that and in some sense took advantage of that, saying, well, I have an agenda. I think this is the direction the country should go in, and everyone from middle-of-the-road conservatives to the majority of liberals, including some who would be a little leery about his willingness to put aside concerns regarding and environmental regulation, and who are perhaps a little leery about the sometimes seemingly backhanded way he approaches things like in Indigenous rights, where he says that we need to take care of those things, but he seems to imply it's not going to be a problem, and sometimes it is a problem. But there's that sense that the country really needs to get things done, and so this person seems to have a good set of ideas, or sure of himself, so let's see where it goes.
6: And, you know, you're in BC, I'm in Alberta, and of course, the bitumen pipeline has been the project of focus, I think, for our two provinces. And when you take a look at that, a lot of the things you're talking about are pretty obvious, right? We're going to get this done. We're going to do what we have to do. And the things that used to stand in the way of it, well, we're just not going to do them anymore. You know, we're going to remove it out of the federal impact assessment, all that stuff. Like, there's a pretty clear indication of what his intention and his plan is for these kind of projects with that pipeline.
16: Yeah, I mean, you could see that he even changed the normal way we see prime ministers and premiers doing business over these kinds of issues, basically. And this is where I came up with the label solutions-oriented conservatism, because effectively, if somebody isn't talking about how to get something done, Mr. Carney has really indicated he's not interested in hearing from them. So when Premier David Eby was talking about his concerns with particularly the proposed northern pipeline route, which is going through some pristine and sensitive ecosystems, that it was very likely to create conflict with indigenous groups with land claims in those areas. Mr. Gardner didn't really seem interested in hearing about those problems, but as soon as the BC government shifted gears and started to say, well, perhaps there is a possibility here in the southerner trying to find a new way into the lower mainland, that was a solution, and Mr. Gardner was all ears for that, and we saw a memorandum of understanding concluded with BC that was quite generous and took care of some thorny pieces of business for the BC government. So as long as people are proposing solutions and not looking for problems, then it seems like they will have the Prime Minister's ear. But if it's the other way around, they can expect short shrift.
6: How much risk do you think there is there? Because there are people, as you say, you can mention indigenous groups, environmentalists, people within his own party. I mean, Stephen Guilbeault, who just decided, okay, I'm no longer part of this party. But I mean, it gives you some indication that there are going to be people upset with this. How much risk is there?
16: Yeah, in the short term, it doesn't seem like there is much risk. This is a popular agenda. Canadians want to see economic development. I do think this is in part a response to some of the frustrations we heard articulated during the latter days of Justin Trudeau as well, where it seemed like it was very hard for governments to do things. We got through COVID and government was quite efficient in its response in some ways, but since then, things really ground down. So there's, I think, a kind of relief. Well, we seem to be able to move forward on things, but this is forgetting why government regulations exist. It is to try to avoid mistakes that we are going to regret down the line. So when government shifts from regulator trying to neutrally decide whether something should go ahead if it meets all necessary criteria to cheerleader saying, well, how do we get this across the finish line, come hell or high water? Well, you can start to invest in things that don't look so good down the line. So I know this is not a popular opinion in Alberta, but the business case for a second pipeline continues to be somewhat sketchy. Maybe it will recoup its costs over the lifetime of a pipeline, but there are also good reasons to think that may never happen. And so that becomes a purely political investment and one that is never necessarily going to pay dividends back to the government and to the taxpayers ultimately. It's a kind of political symbol. And perhaps Canadians are okay with that, but that is costly. And if it comes the cost of significant additional environmental damage, if it leads to, let's say, the death or disappearance of the orca pods on the coast of Vancouver, and that's a real possibility with additional tanker traffic, then we will have lost something. And then the regulations that are there to try to balance these competing interests are all being pushed aside, and we'll have to be okay with the consequences that follow.
6: And Stuart, I often think, you know, there's a shelf life to all of this. Like, there's a timeline for how long this can last, because a lot of the issues that Canadians face remain. And you mentioned this in the piece. You talk about it a lot. You know, we talk about affordability. And I don't care what else is going on. When it comes to an election, affordability will rule the day. Always does. And if those issues don't get addressed, all this other stuff doesn't matter, right? Like, the concerns of Canadians are still there, aren't they?
16: Yeah, they are. And some of these underlying issues, like housing, I was talking about a minute ago, over time and over history, we have pretty good evidence that unless government does a certain amount of investment directly to ensure that there is a floor for housing prices, that non-market housing is being built, social housing is being invested in by government, then there is going to be a certain amount of unmet need. A certain subset of the population is not going to be able to afford comfortable housing, and in some cases not afford housing at all. That problems of homelessness and all the attendant problems with that will continue to multiply. And so as much as this investment strategy can make in the kind of investment class happy with Canada, and we can see money coming in, that doesn't mean it is going to trickle down to those who are really feeling the pinch. And without that kind of redistribution of action of government, we may have a chunk of the country still saying, I'm being left behind, that sure, there's money flowing everywhere, but certainly not flowing to me. This government doesn't have my interest. They're only interested in making those who already have money more comfortable. And so that's the kind of crowd that can be really listening to a firebrand, a new populist politician coming along saying, well, the system is broken and I will fix it. That's where we were in 2024. Younger voters, marginalized Times voters were really looking for an alternative. And if they continue to feel like the system is not for them, it's for everyone else, then sooner or later they'll listen to someone else.
6: Well, sitting in Alberta, we see it every single day, right? Obviously, we have a separatist movement. We have a referendum coming up in October. The populist movement grows strong. There's no doubt. You can already see it, and it's been growing for years.
16: That's right. It's saying this system is broken. We have a secret magical formula to solve things. And if you're desperate enough, you will listen to those promises and not necessarily look too closely at what's being promised. There is no such thing as an easy solution to these wicked and thorny problems like providing housing while still protecting the existing investments that homeowners have. That's a really big challenge for any government. Changing the flag is not going to fix that problem. But those who are really desperate might be willing to listen to answers that sound desperate, but also simplistic.
6: Yeah, and try something different for sure. No question. We'll see how that plays out. Stuart, great stuff as always. Thanks so much for joining us today.
16: No, it's always a pleasure. Thank you.
15: It is different. I mean, as I say, I've been one to sort of say, okay, but when do things actually start to happen, right? If you take a look at this investment summit, and this was another one, you know, you've brought in all of these investors from all over the world, and he's got some big hitters. Like, there's no question, like, people have turned out to find out what it's all about. Now we'll see if it translates to new deals, to new partnerships. But one of the things they announced today is, as I told you, the productivity mega deduction, it's being called. So the marginal effective tax rate goes from 13% down to 6.4% on new business investment in Canada. Carney says it now makes Canada the most competitive tax environment for new investment in the G7 and in any major economy, dropping us down below the United States, which is at 16.9%. We're at 15.4%. Basically, 100% of the cost of building all kinds of major projects can now be deducted. That's like fiber optics, pipelines, one of the things that's mentioned. So, again, we'll see what it translates to, what it looks like, but it is a major, major move. Huge. And there's others. The airport is one, so like I say, it gets harder and harder and harder to characterize this as certainly the Liberal government that we had under Justin Trudeau. It's definitely, definitely different than that.

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26: Here in Alberta, we all know our current provincial government really wants to do everything that can possibly be done with natural gas. And we know that's part of the data center plan, right? That's bring your own power. We're going to build natural gas electricity generation right on site. We're going to get that done. They've managed to get the federal government, we were talking about this earlier, to move a bunch of the restrictions that stood in the way of natural gas being used for electricity generation in Alberta. Victory for the premier there. We've got lots of natural gas. It makes sense in a lot of ways. It also makes a tremendous amount of money for this government. The gas itself isn't the issue, but it seems as though the province might have some concerns about how to maximize the gas that we have and get it where we want it to be. The pipelines that transport natural gas in the province of Alberta have become a focus of conversation for our provincial government because there was a document that went public to some members of the media late last week. It was a document that was prepared for cabinet talking about all kinds of things. Now, we will say up front, none of these things necessarily, this doesn't mean they're going to happen, but it means they're things that are being thought about, talked about, debated, contemplated by cabinet. Among them, new powers that will, well, the Crown corporations, all kinds of things. Let's get into it with Felice Chin. You know Felice, we've had her on many times. She's been working on this file. She is the Hub's Alberta Bureau Chief, and she joins us now to talk about this. Felice, thanks for your time. Always appreciate a chat.
0: Yes, me too, Shay. I have to say you did a good job of setting it up.
26: Okay, good. I'm glad. I didn't want to steal any of your thunder, though, because let's go through the background here. This is a government-produced report, and basically, like I say, it's the natural gas infrastructure here in Alberta. Would that be a good way of characterizing it?
0: Absolutely. We've been talking a lot about data centers and the impact on the electricity grid, the transmission lines, but further upstream, there is also another bottleneck problem, and this is what the leaked document addresses specifically. It's 46 pages long, and it goes at length into how to break up these, you know, quote-unquote TC energy monopoly, because TC energy is...
26: Would that be a good way of characterizing it?
0: Absolutely. We've been talking a lot about data centers and the impact on the electricity grid, the transmission lines, but further upstream, there is also another bottleneck problem, and this is what the leaked document

0: Right? Like, they're basically all of the natural gas pipeline. I didn't know that, Felice.
1: Well, there are parts that are connected, built by ATCO and all of that, but it is centrally integrated into what is called the Nova Gas Transmission Limited, so NGTL for short, and that's the name I'm going to use from now on. But anyway, that is the system, and this happened, you know, back in 2009-ish, and it's supposed to streamline everything, make costs lower. Think of it like highways. Instead of having a whole bunch of private entities building their own dirt roads, you have like one company building the general highway, so that you don't have stack tolls and things can go from one place to the other. And because so much of the natural gas is in the Montney region, like the northwestern Alberta, northeastern BC, we are talking about vast distances here. So I don't want to like undermine the fact that it, like, TC Energy has a lot of pressures, and what they've done is impressive, and it has been an effective system. It's just that, like, from the government's point of view, with what they want to do with data centers, not just data centers, but like all the other industrial developments, that you know, you can't just build more transmission lines, especially if we have more data centers bringing their own power. That means more power generation, more you know, stranded assets coming online. Like, how are all those things going to integrate? And right now there is a problem. Even TC Energy admits that, you know, they can't build that infrastructure fast enough to meet with those expected demands. Expected is a big, I have to underline that, because not all of them are approved yet, right? So anyway, it's a problem, and this document gives us insight into just how far the government was contemplating to possibly break up that grip.
0: Yeah, they've taken a look at it and said, hey, listen, if private industry can't or won't build the infrastructure, maybe we go as far as the government in the form of crown corporations getting it done. I mean, what are some of the solutions that the government, as we say, contemplated, didn't take, haven't actioned, but have thought about?
1: So the crown corporation idea, you know, sucked up all of the oxygen immediately, because that is just so drastic, right? Because it would overhaul what is the current system. And the premier did go on radio over the weekend to say basically that's not going to happen. However, she didn't downplay the quote-unquote monopoly, I'm using her term now, of TC Energy. And so she is contemplating how can we encourage other privates to come online. And she specifically name-checked ATCO and Pembina Pipeline as potential entrants. But, you know, regardless, whatever incentive you offer them, they would still have to connect to the NGTL system. And the NGTL system is really massive. It is sprawling more than 24,000 kilometers, not just within Alberta, but to even it helps supply natural gas and to places like Saskatchewan and other places. So all of these places that need that gas or need to tap into the system, they do have to bid in what is called an open season. And what I've heard from industry, and I knew this even before the leak document, was that like this has been an issue for them for a long time, that there is not enough space for them to bid. And for them to bid, they've had to commit to longer and longer terms in order to be competitive, because it comes at the biggest, longest contract gets priority in the queue. And so right now what's happening is, like, even some of the massive data center projects proposed, and I highlighted one called Beacon, southeast of Calgary, it had trouble securing that infrastructure space for the generation that they're going to build on site. So they're actually exploring alternatives, but the problem is there's just not a whole lot of alternatives. So among the legislative changes, like beyond just the crown, I think we can like put that aside now. That's the most intense interventionist option.
0: For sure.
1: There are other things that like the government can do to incentivize companies to build or even force potentially it was in

0: the docks to compel, you know, some of the arrangements right now between NGTL and ATCO, for example, that some of the obligations to NGTL can be overrided by you know, government or whatever. This does bring to light a whole other problem, though, which is that NGTL is federally regulated, whereas the other entrants I just talked about, it, those that operate within Alberta, or at least the segments that are within Alberta, ATCO, are provincially regulated. So it does run into potentially a constitutional problem.
1: Yeah, well, like we need another one of those, Felice. Seriously. where do you... We should mention that TC has said, hey, listen, we're not opposed to building, but the way that we do it is once a project, we know it's going to be there, we build for it. We don't want to do it on spec, basically. Is that kind of where they summed it up?
0: I think you said that perfectly. Do you work for TC Energy?
1: No. I just read your piece. That's all.
0: No, I'm joking, because that is perfectly logical at the same time. Yeah, I can see a point in all the parties involved in this. Like, why the heck would TC Energy overbuild? We're not talking about an electrical system here, right, that is a lot more flexible with who can tap into it and who can add to the grid. TC Energy, like the integrated system, did in fact make it very effective and for everybody. And like I mentioned the highway analogy earlier, and why would they build things? A lot of people would say data centers were in a bit of an AI bubble, so who knows how many of these will actually go ahead. And what if we have seen cases where data centers get decommissioned after a couple of years? What happens after that? So now you have like a stranded highway to nowhere. Like these are legitimate questions that TC Energy is also asking. To me, what's really interesting about all of this, it's just like this throws open like a whole bunch of questions about the future of how we do natural gas in the province. And in some ways, this pipeline debate is kind of like it harkens a little bit to some of the big debates we have nationally about oil pipelines and what's worth a project and what's not, who gets to say this, and all of that. So, and what is the role of private companies, and what happens if their private interests don't align with the government? It's very interesting.
1: There is, and there's a lot that goes into it. There's really no way of knowing where we might be headed on this, right? I mean, we know the province is feeling the pressures. Even if you just stick it just to data centers, I mean, they've put so much investment in and you know, pushed for that so hard. Well, this is a key piece of that. Like, there's not a lot of time to waste here, but do you have any indication as to which way we might go on this, Felice?
0: Well, one way or another, we're going to have to solve this because we are building out those transmission lines. And if we do want to, even minus data centers, like if we want to significantly ramp up oil sands production, petrochemicals, those types of things, even like for renewables and everything else, like the general like electricity market is like the demand is going up. There is a natural opportunity for natural gas to fill in a big part of that. And we do have a mature asset problem with natural gas, that we have a lot of the stuff, we're selling things for cheap, but there's just no way to get them out, and there's no incentive to do that. And then this is, of course, also tied to royalties as well. Like we don't get a whole lot of royalties from natural gas because natural gas prices are low. So, like, the government is trying to solve multiple problems at the same time, not just data center. Data centers is perhaps like the big catalyst for finally getting to it. So, like, there are many parties involved, not to mention all the rural natural gas co-ops that have been pointing out this problem for years to the government that they need to solve the NGTL grip. So it's one way or another, the government did face pressures to solve this problem before. But of course, if you do any kind of legislation or you pull one piece of it, like there's always like unintended consequences and effects on other parties, right? So this story is very complex. complex. It has many moving parts and many interested parties and stakeholders. So I just have to see like what this government does.
1: Yeah, it'll be fascinating. It is a major problem and one that needs to be solved. And like you say, a million different ways it could go. So we'll continue to follow it along as always. Felice, thanks so much for your time. I do appreciate it.
0: Katie, thanks so much for tackling this subject.
1: But we'll talk about it again, for sure, no doubt. Thank you.
0: Yeah. Okay, bye.
1: You bet. Felice Chin, who is the Hub's Alberta Bureau Chief, fantastic reporter. It's an interesting article. Actually, there's two articles. Felice has been writing about it for a couple of days now because, as she said, there's a lot that goes into it. And the Premier has responded over the weekend and said, no. We don't want to do Crown Corporations. That's not what we're doing. But we're going to have to do something. What that might look like, we'll have to wait and see. And then, as Felice said, you get into jurisdictional issues and all kinds of things.
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1: Quite a scene yesterday. Prior to the kickoff, the official kickoff of this investment summit that is now underway in Toronto, where the Prime Minister has brought together all kinds of people and all kinds of, you know, pension funds and asset management companies and all the rest of this stuff, right? Huge industrial size investment companies, firms, whatever they're called. And the plan is to try and encourage $1 trillion of investment in Canada over the next 5 years. And he kicked it off yesterday with an announcement of, well, a Canadian company making a major investment in Saskatchewan. But it's you take a look at the optics of how the announcement was made. You've got Mark Carney on the stage. He's the Prime Minister. That makes sense. You got Scott Moe on the stage. He's the Premier of Saskatchewan, where this data center is to be built. That makes sense. You've got the CEO of Bell Canada, Mirko Bibic. Makes sense. They're the ones building the data center. You've also got Jean Chrétien and Stephen Harper. I don't know what the messaging is. I don't know. But it goes back to the whole conversation about where do you stick this politically speaking? And maybe, and I would be very grateful for this, we're just post-politics on this. And it's kind of like a recognition that Canada has done some things really stupidly in the past, and it's time to correct some of them and move in a different direction and actually get moving on all these things we've talked about first. I don't know how to characterize it. Regardless, though, things are happening. And here's the other thing. Data centers, are we for them or against them? Because you've got governments that are constantly banging the drum and saying data center, data center, data center, and then you've got, you know, all kinds of residents standing up and pushing back against these things. So I'll be fascinated to see how this plays out in Saskatchewan. But the announcement yesterday, well, I shouldn't say it's an announcement, because the data center was already planned, okay? They'd already announced it. The original announcement was to build a 300, what is it, megawatts data center. That was announced in March of this year. Yesterday, they changed that. They torqued it up, and now they're at 1.2 gigawatts, four times larger, an investment worth $50 billion. That is the largest capital investment in the history of the province of Saskatchewan. Like I say, Bell CEO Mirko Bibic was there at the event and said, hey, we're already working on this.
17: We've got structural frames up for three buildings, foundations being poured for the fourth building, the work going on for the power and cooling infrastructure. So given the momentum, that's a $10 to $12 billion capital investment project in the province of Saskatchewan.
1: Okay, so this is happening. It's happening. This project will apparently lead to up to 500 permanent jobs and an estimated 3,000 additional positions in areas like security and logistics, maintenance, things like that. That's part of the plan. So Scott Moe, of course, the Premier of Saskatchewan, happy about that. Also happy about the fact that this is, you know, we keep talking about AI and data sovereignty and all the rest. He was talking about that too.
18: More and more, the information Canadians depend on, our personal information, our financial information, commercial information, it is being stored in these centers.
1: And we were talking about it earlier today, where the Prime Minister just seems to have this, we're just going to do it, right? And you can take a look at David Eby, you can take a look at Stephen Guilbeault, you can take a look at all kinds of people who have been opposed to some of these things who no longer... It didn't seem to really matter. Like, Guilbeault's gone. EB got a bridge. And so, okay, sit down and be quiet about the pipeline. It's happening. Environmental regulations that got away in the past, now we're not going to do them anymore. That federal impact assessment regime that Daniel Smith hated so much, guess what? It's gone. We're not using it anymore. So a lot of these things just happen. Carney seems to be in a just get it done phase.
18: More and more, the information Canadians depend on, information, our financial.
17: The tone of Canadians is, let's get on with it. Let's build. Let's control our future. Let's be positive. Let's come together. This is a fantastic example of that. It is going to deliver prosperity. It's going to keep control of the most important things in our lives.
1: So So what happens now if, like in Alberta, and we know of a couple projects, at least in Alberta, where local residents that had to live by these data centers fought back, pushed hard, and won, and had them shut down, won by the regulator, and you know what I mean? So what happens when they run up against Mark Carney's, I'm not interested in hearing people who don't want to get things done. I'm interested in hearing people who want to get things done. What is that going to mean in Saskatchewan? Now, I don't know. You ever been to Saskatchewan? You can literally drive for days and not see anybody. So there might be a place in Saskatchewan where you can put a data center that no one will even know it's there. I don't know. I don't know where they're supposed to build this one. But if the opposition does come up, like we've seen in so many other parts of the world, what happens then?

0: Will I be treated fairly?
1: Will I have enough money to pay my bills?
2: Will my kids be okay?
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7: From the National Newsroom of the Canadian Press, I'm Karen Rebo. Prime Minister Mark Carney has landed in Strasbourg, France, ahead of his visit to the European Parliament.
8: Carney, who's fresh off of Canada's first ever investment summit in Toronto, is overseas until later Thursday, looking to secure deeper ties with Europe on trade, defense, and people-to-people relations. Carney says visa-free travel between Canada and the EU is among the aspects being discussed. The Prime Minister on Wednesday is set to attend a State of the Union speech by European Commissioner President Ursula von der Leyen before delivering his own speech to the European Parliament on Thursday. He's also set to fly to Manchester later Wednesday to meet British Prime Minister Andy Burnham, where the two will attend an Everson FC match in Liverpool. Nick Murray, the Canadian Press, Strasbourg, France.
7: In closing Canada's investment summit yesterday in Toronto, both Prime Minister Carney and his Conservative predecessor pitched to global investors that Canada is open for business. Stephen Harper was tasked to deliver closing remarks, and he tackled U.S. trade concerns head on. He said the Carney government had no choice but to walk away from trade talks last month. He said the move was sad but necessary.
9: It is clear that the current U.S. administration views our level of economic integration as incompatible with our separate sovereignty. Thus, to maintain that sovereignty, we must pursue diminished reliance upon the United States.
7: Current Conservative leader Pierre Poilievre, speaking in Vancouver yesterday, was asked his thoughts on Harper's involvement in the investment summit.
10: Conservatives are always willing to put Canada first, and will work with anybody, just like I did last week in New York when I went there and I fought for Canada for tariff-free trade with the United States.
7: Tragedy last night in Los Angeles, where a local NBC News helicopter crashed near the scene of a deadly bus collision. L.A. Mayor Karen Bass confirmed a total of 5 people were killed in both incidents in the Chatsworth neighborhood. The chopper was covering a crash between an SUV and a city bus that had killed 2 people when it dropped from the sky and burst into flames near a storage building. It appears 2 people on board the aircraft were killed, along with a pedestrian on the ground. America's midterm Elections Day is just weeks away. On Monday, the U.S. Supreme Court voted 7-2 against the Trump administration's bid for a last-minute push to change how the Postal Service receives mail-in ballots. Now, Democrats say they're concerned about another possible change. Here's ABC's Rachel Scott.
11: On Capitol Hill, FBI Director Kash Patel saying FBI agents will be in key battlegrounds, including Michigan.
12: We have an election crimes community coordinator in all 56 field offices, so you bet we're going to have them there and manning the post for election interference matters.
11: And he would not rule out sending them to the polls.
13: So you are sending.
12: We have election
13: polls.
12: Crisis coordinators manned at all 56 field offices.
13: All right.
7: This is the Canadian Press. In sports, with 10 games left in the regular season, the Toronto Blue Jays' playoff hopes are hanging by a thread. An awful 10-1 loss to the Detroit Tigers last night dropped Toronto to 2 games back of Cleveland for the third and final American League wildcard spot. Toronto second baseman Ernie Clement is staying positive.
14: We're swinging the bats well. We're pitching really, really well. We're playing great defense. I think you just flush this one and get back to it tomorrow.
7: The Jays send Max Scherzer to the mound today to conclude the three-game homestand against the Tigers, who won the first two. The Canadian men's volleyball team faces the U.S. in today's final of the Norseca Men's Continental Volleyball Championship. It's being held in Moncton, New Brunswick. A three-set sweep of Cuba in the semifinal gave Canada a berth in next year's World Cup in Poland. And the Canadian women's wheelchair basketball team meets Japan in a quarterfinal today in the World Championship in Ottawa. From the Canadian Press, I'm Karen Rebo.
4: This is the ongoing history of new music with Alan Cross.
0: Humans are weird species. Yeah, we can be inquisitive, but we can also be very docile, especially when it comes to tradition. We're told to do something because, it's always been done this way. The old ways are the best. They've worked for us for decades, centuries. So who are you to ask questions or dispute things? Okay. But this is a rational, modern, scientific world. It's supposed to be anyway. So it doesn't seem right that we not question something that seems a little off. For example, for the 3 days leading up to Mardi Gras, the people of Ivrea, Italy, and this is true, divide themselves into nine different teams. They dress up in battle gear and start throwing oranges at each other. And here's the wild thing. Nobody knows why. They've just always done it. There are rumors. It may have had something to do with defending the town against a tyrant ruler in the 12th century. Maybe it was the 13th. Anyway, we're not sure. This tyrant may have assaulted a young woman the night before her wedding. She not only fought back, but she cut off his head. What this has to do with nine teams throwing oranges at each other is unclear, yet it's a thing. But we don't have to get that weird. Let's look at things from a different perspective. There are many objects in everyday life that we just accept as being there. It never occurs to us that these things might have names. Have you ever heard of a glabella? That's the space between our eyebrows. Before I heard that word, it never occurred to me that this part of the body would have a name. Can't get out of bed in the morning? Well, you have a condition known as dyspnea. What's overmorrow? Well, that's a more efficient way of saying the day after tomorrow. Overmorrow. And the word crapulence is real. It's that sick feeling that you get when you eat or drink too much. One more. What's a nurdle? That's what you call a tiny dab of toothpaste on your brush. That's a nurdle. None of this information is going to change your life, but it does open up our lives to new perspectives on the world. We encounter the same sorts of things in music. Where do accents go when people sing? Why do singers mess with the melody lines when they perform live? How come we hear lyrics wrong? Let's get those answers in the latest episode of The Rock Explainer.
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16: Broadcasting from the BetMGM studio, this is Edmonton's home for news, smart conversations, and the stories that matter to Alberta. This is the legendary 880 Chad. We'll be right back.

David Bowie from his 1972 album Pinups and his version of The Who's Can't Explain. Hello again, I'm Alan Cross, and this is the fifth edition of an occasional series called The Rock Explainer. The idea is to explore the strange, unexplained, and traditional things about rock culture that don't get enough attention and analysis. In many cases, we just accept these things and don't question them as much as we perhaps should. But if we stop for just a second and cock a quizzical eyebrow and actually ask the question, then it's possible to learn new things about music that you might not have ever imagined. For example, and this has happened to you many times, I know it has, have you ever realized that you've heard a song lyric wrong? Maybe you unknowingly keep hearing it wrong for years. I'll give you an example. How many people get it wrong with Jimi Hendrix and Purple Haze? What is he singing here? Excuse me while I kiss the sky. There are generations of people who believe that Jimmy is singing, "Excuse me while I kiss this guy," and have never questioned that. What he's actually saying is, "Excuse me while I kiss the sky." Now that you know, listen again. Excuse me while I kiss the sky. Here's another famous misheard lyric. What is Manfred Mann singing here? Blinded by the light, wrapped up like a douche, another owner in the night. Despite what you may have heard since 1975, he's singing Blinded by the Light, revved up like a deuce, another runner in the night. In case you don't know, Blinded by the Light is a Bruce Springsteen song. And if we go back to the original, we can hear it a little better. Okay, revved up like a deuce, another runner in the night. All right, so what does that mean? Well, it's a reference to a hot rod engine, specifically one related to three models of Ford cars from the 1930s known as Deuce Coupes, which were once favorites of hot rod modifiers. Springsteen is singing about revving up a four-cylinder engine and not anything else, including any feminine hygiene products. Misheard lyrics are known as mondegreens. You hear it wrong, and as a result, the line gets a completely new and unintended meaning. The word goes back to 1954, when an American writer named Sylvia Wright wrote in Harper's Magazine that she messed up with an old Scottish ballad entitled In the Bonny Earl Moray, which dates back to at least 1765. Her mother used to read it to her. The last line of the poem reads, "Laid him on the green," as in, you know, out in the meadow or the lawn or whatever. But young Sylvia heard it as Lady Montegreen. And in that article, she declared that all misheard lyrics and lines of poetry should be called Montegreens. And it is now an official word in the Oxford English Dictionary. Okay, so we know what Montegreens are called, but why do we mishear lyrics in the first place? This has to do with the psychological response known as confirmation bias. If we hear a phrase indistinctly, our brains automatically, instinctively try to fill in the gaps with something familiar. This may lead to situations of cognitive dissonance, when we can't make out the words. The brain just shoves in something to make it make sense, sort of. The error then gets burned into our minds, and we can't hear anything else. We might even rebel and actively fight against hearing the correct lyric. And we may insist on mishearing the words because somewhere deep down inside, we hear what we want to hear, even though it's wrong. With the emergence of mass media in the 20th century, mondegreens began to spread. And now they're common worldwide and in every language you want to mention. Here are a few more. In Lucy in the Sky with Diamonds, John Lennon does not sing, "The girl with colitis goes by." And John Fogerty does not sing, "There's a bathroom on the right" in Bad Moon Rising. And Kurt Cobain is not singing about being in containers and hot potatoes.
Although, now that I mention it, that's probably all you're going to hear from now on.

Sorry if I ruined the lyrics to Smells Like Teen Spirit for you after all these decades, but at least you know what a mondegreen is and why they exist. Here's another thing that you've probably never questioned too much. You know when a lyricist runs out of words and just starts singing la-la-la or na-na-na or doot-doot-doot? Those placeholders or nonsense sounds are called vocables. They don't have any meaning. There are so many of these. Dum-dum-dum, la-dee-da. Many indigenous songs use vocables. Some Jewish melodies are nothing but vocables. And here's a wild fact. Back in the 15th century, classical composers used a specific vocable as a filler word for songs. Now, I'm going to read you the lyrics from Will You Buy a Fine Dog? This was written by Thomas Morley sometime in the 1500s. I'm quoting from the lyrics directly. Will you buy a fine dog with a hole in his head? With a dildo, with a dildo, with a dildo. So, yeah, dildo was once a vocable for lyricists who had no idea what to write in the same spirit as Hey Diddle Diddle, the Cat and the Fiddle. But if we drill deeper, maybe that was the wrong phrase. It's very possible that Morley was trying to be a little cheeky as well. So the etymology of the word dildo is a bit sketchy, including in this whole thing about vocables. Whatever the case, sometimes a song screams for singing that doesn't say anything, doesn't mean anything, but feels good. And when it comes to audience participation, you know, an audience singing along in public, it just works great. This song is loaded with vocables, especially right at the end. And I can't imagine it being any other way. As it stands, it is perfect.

0: Simple Minds, taking us out of Don't You Forget About Me with many la-la-las, the singing placeholder known as a vocable. Since we're talking about singing, here's another thing that needs an explanation. Where do accents go when we sing? This happens 99% of the time, no matter how thick a brogue might be. So why? First, we have to understand the characteristics of an accent. Vowels and consonants are examples of what linguists call phonemes. These are sounds that distinguish one word from another. People from different parts of the world will pronounce phonemes differently, even with a common word. And second, melody and rhythm play a factor. The melody of a song tends to override how someone would normally pronounce a word and its phoneme. It cancels out what makes an accent. Think about what's involved in singing. You're not speaking words. You're making them musical. For example, you stretch out certain songs, especially vowels. When you do that, things become more neutral. Add in expression and emotion and bouncing along with the rhythm, and things may get flattened out even more. A few artists will work to keep their regional accent. Think The Proclaimers and 500 Miles. Elton John producing calf as cough in Benny and the Jets, and anything by the British band Idols. Unless you make that effort, the music will guide your pronunciation into something that sounds, well, North American, or at the very least, mid-Atlantic. The best example I can give you is the Gallagher brothers. They're from Manchester, where the dialect is very strong and very distinct. And the boys can spread it on quite thick. Here is something called Wibbling Rivalry. This is a 1995 recording of Liam and Noel getting into a fight during an interview.
1: Situations like that have been happening to me and him before we were in a band. Right. This band...
2: So therefore, why should it all change? Why
1: shut up.
2: Situations
1: he's
2: all the time?
1: Just said, for 70%.
2: I've got a life about the band. The band is another form
1: right.
2: of life.
1: The band is about music.
2: Exactly. Right?
1: It's not about getting thrown off ferries. Or about
2: I've not said that.
1: Yeah, why don't you go downstairs and smash the bar up and say you're the singer of Oasis?
2: Because I don't know what if I did. If I was going to go down and smash the bar up, I'd do it and there's nothing in the
1: so why don't you go and make a scene?
2: Because
1: then?
2: I'm not in that. I'm not.
0: Now, here's Liam and Noel singing. Where did all that Manx speak go? Well, it got absorbed into the melody and the rhythm of the music.

0: 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More things from rock that need explaining coming up, including a few things to pay attention to the next time you go to a concert.
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0: This is another episode in the Rock Explainer series, a chance to learn why certain heretofore unexplained things exist in the world of rock. Let's move to the concert stage. You may have noticed or known about these things already, but let's go through them just in case. When you go to a concert, there's usually an opening act or two. In most cases, they don't sound as big as the headliner. And that's usually because they don't get full use of the PA. You just don't want the opening act blowing the headliner off the stage. Second, we usually hear music playing through the PA between the opener and the headliner. You may notice that the closer it comes to the main event, the louder the music gets. This is an old sound man trick designed to build the energy in the building before the headliner hits the stage. Not everyone uses this technique, but once you start listening for it, you'll see that it's quite common. And finally, when the main act does hit the stage, their singing may be different. This can be annoying to fans who expect the sound from the stage to be the same as the song from the recording. So what's going on here? Well, mostly it's the physical frailties of the human voice. It's hard to hit high, powerful notes night after night. The singer needs to adapt, lest they blow out their voice and can't sing at all and ruin the tour. Another issue is age. As we get older, our voices change. The muscles and cartilage in our larynx, the place where our vocal cords live, get old and tired and begin to deteriorate. The vocal cords themselves lose flexibility. They get thinner and become stiffer. Some men find their voices increase in pitch. Women may find the opposite. Because of the stiffness of the vocal cords, they don't vibrate as easy as they used to. This makes hitting high notes, moments of extreme vibration, very hard, if not impossible. It becomes very hard to control those vibrations, which is necessary for singing. So, as a result, some older singers will be forced to do one of two things. First, they'll change the performance so they avoid hitting too many high notes. A second option is to lower the key in which the song is performed. A lower key means any high notes in the original arrangement are transposed down to a level that is more easily singable. Paul McCartney has had to do this in his later years. There are some really high notes in the song Maybe I'm Amazed. And if we go back to 1968 and the recording of Hey Jude, a song that features 4 minutes of the vocable na-na-na, McCartney takes his tenor range to a very high F. In 1968, he could do that when he was 26. Now that he's in his 80s, well, no, not his fault. It's just the human body. He compensates in concert by dropping the key of the song and by also having some very clever and subtle backup vocals from his band. Bono has done an excellent job in keeping his voice in shape. He's very careful with his instrument. But if you have seen U2 in concert over the last, 15 years or so, you may notice that a song like this is performed in a lower key. And depending on the night, Bono may sing the chorus with a little less gusto and in a lower range. He also depends on the Edge's background vocals to give things extra oomph. On this particular night in Berlin, things were pretty much on point, although maybe he was holding back just a little.

Let's move to the concept of backwards masking or backmasking. Maybe you've heard about this before. Maybe you've heard about some of this without even knowing it. This is a recording trick where you record something forward and then dub it backward into a song so that when it's played, that piece is heard backward. It can be a cool audio effect. Now, who came up with this? Well, the technique has a very long history that goes back to the early days of recorded music. Aleister Crowley, the occult weirdo and self-proclaimed evilest man alive, conducted audio experiments spinning phonograph records backwards as early as 1913. He thought he might find hidden messages or perhaps learn how to think backward. Reversed audio can be found in the movie Gold Diggers of 1935. And then in 1959, a group called The Eligibles released a song called Car Trouble. It only reached number 107 on the Billboard charts, but it was the first record on that chart to contain backmasking. There are two backward passages. Here's the second one.

0: was easy enough to get that effect. The guy playing the part of the father did his bit like normal. Then the tape was flipped over, meaning that when it was played back, it went in the opposite direction, creating a back mask that sounds like an angry, deranged father concerned about his little girl. And what's being said? Let's find out.
1: Now look at here, cat. Stop running these records backwards.
0: Now look at here, cat. Stop running these records backwards. Doubles as a nice Easter egg, doesn't it? The Beatles were very big into backmasking. They experimented with backward bits on songs like Tomorrow Never Knows, Rain, and throughout the White Album. Those backward bits were intentionally placed in those recordings. But then everyone started running records backwards in hopes of finding messages that, frankly, just weren't.

fundamentalist religious types swore that Zepp deliberately planted that message in the song so it would subconsciously influence unwitting stupid kids. It supposedly says, "Oh, here's to my sweet Satan, the one whose little path made me sad, whose power is Satan. He will give you 666. There was a tool shed where he made us suffer, sad Satan." Sure. If you want to know more about this slice of insanity, you can check out the Satanic Panic episode of my other podcast, Uncharted: Crime and Mayhem in the Music Industry. It's just weird. Anyway, back to the main topic. Tons of artists used backmasking effects in the 70s and 80s. That seems to be when things reached their peak. Iron Maiden, Pink Floyd, Styx, Prince, B-52s, Weird Al, they were all into it. But then backmasking sort of went away in the era of the CD because, well, how are you going to spin a CD backward? But once digital sound editing software became widely available in the late 90s and early 2000s, the practice came back. Today, there's a Wikipedia page that lists dozens and dozens of backward messages. Beck, Cake, Coldplay, Eminem, Franz Ferdinand, Linkin Park, Marilyn Manson, Moby, Soundgarden, Tool, 21 Pilots, and a ton more. And of course, more than just a few of them do it just to mess with people. For example, in early 2000, the New York electropunk band Mindless Self-Indulgence released an album entitled Frankenstein Girls Will Seem Strangely Sexy. It leads off with a song called Backmask Warning, and it contains the line, "Play that record backwards. Here's a message, yo, you suckers. Play that record backwards." 2 minutes into the song, we start hearing some weird stuff, and I will translate. Singer Jimmy Urine, yes, I did say urine, says these words backwards. "Respect your parents. Clean your room. Do your homework. Don't stay out too late. And eat your vegetables." So, take that, Satanic Panickers.

0: And that's the story of backmasking. I have a couple more things to explain before we're done. We'll look at why songs are repeated on the radio, and I'll explain why we need Canadian content laws for music.
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0: This is a rock explainer episode, one of those shows where I try to draw attention to and then demystify things in music that might otherwise remain unexplained. I get this asked a lot. 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Well, there is a scientific reason for this. The vast majority of people tend to listen to the radio in chunks, 20 minutes here, 10 minutes there, an hour later in the day. Each time, there is an expectation of every individual listener to a radio station that when they tune in, they are going to hear a song that they like. But because radio isn't customizable by the end user, a listener can't get a specific song from a radio station just whenever they want it. So the only way to make sure as many people as possible hear the biggest and most popular songs is to play those songs more often, thereby increasing the chances that any individual, when they tune in, will hear in what they're hoping for. It's an inexact way of programming, but it does work. The theory of repetition leading to more listeners goes back to the early 1950s, when a guy named Todd Storz implemented a high-repetition playlist on a radio station in Omaha, Nebraska. The legend is that he was sitting in a bar, depressed about his station's financial situation. When the bar closed, he noticed a waitress plugging her tip money into the jukebox. And what songs was she choosing? The exact same ones customers had been playing all night long. Huh, he thought. What if we just play the hits, the popular songs, over and over and over again? So he did. He implemented that at the radio station. And within weeks, his station was at the top of the market. And this was the beginning of Top 40 Radio, a format built on repetition. Now, people tell me that radio stations play the same songs 20 times a day. That's an exaggeration, mostly. Top 40 pop stations, we call this contemporary hit radio now, are all about repetition because their audience loves hearing the same songs over and over and over again. Okay, so how many times will one of these stations play a song? Well, it depends on the station. The most popular songs of the moment are placed in a special category that's called power or something similar. These are the songs that get played the most, and there might be anywhere from 2 to 5 power songs, depending on the radio station. Depending on the characteristics and the demands of the audience, the rotation of power songs is optimized. In extreme cases, that might mean playing a single song 120 times a week. Since there are 168 hours in a week, that means one of these power songs comes up on average every 1 hour and 24 minutes. Radio stations that play music other than Top 40 know that their audience won't stand for that. Oh, they still have songs in power rotations, but those songs are played 30 or 40 or 45 times a week, and often much less. Those are for new songs. Well, what about older ones? Again, it depends. A rock station will have a power gold category or something like it. These are songs usually more than 2 years old that have established themselves as all-time favorites with the station's audience, something that's determined through rigorous audience research and testing. A typical rock station might play something like this 5 to 8 times a week, maybe more, maybe less. Again, it all depends on what the audience wants and the nature of the radio station. In fact, this may not be the first time you've heard this track today.

are all kinds of theories and practices when it comes to determining how many times a song should be played on the radio during a given day or throughout a given week. 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And believe it or not, decades and decades of running radio stations has proven that repetition can equal higher ratings. 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And no. No one pays a radio station to play a song, at least not legally. That's called payola, and such pay for play is illegal, although that hasn't stopped some people in the U.S., the biggest payola market in the world. I cover that story, too, with an episode of Uncharted Crime and Mayhem in the Music Industry. I highly recommend that you listen. The final thing I want to explain is why Canadian radio stations must devote a certain percentage of their broadcast playlist to Canadian music. Before January 18th, 1971, there really wasn't much of a Canadian music industry. There were remote offices run by foreign record companies. There were a few domestic record labels, but they were minuscule and had no clout. Canadian radio, and therefore popular music in all of Canada, was dominated by artists from the UK and the US. It was extraordinarily rare to hear a Canadian artist on Canadian radio. We weren't just losing our musical identity as a nation because we didn't really have one. But starting in the mid-1960s, there was a movement within Canada to do something about our moribund music industry. After years of discussion, argument, and pushback, it was decided that beginning on January 18th, 1971, all Canadian radio stations would have to ensure that 30%, 3 out of every 10, of all songs they played on their radio station were by Canadian artists. The object here was twofold. First, make sure that Canadians got to hear music from other Canadians instead of just a steady diet of American and British music. In that sense, it was a cultural strategy. But this was also an industrial strategy. By creating a law whereby Canadian radio had to play Canadian music, a music creation infrastructure was needed. This meant recording studios, record labels, producers, engineers, agents, promoters, and all the things needed to produce, promote, and sustain a domestic music industry. There was a lot of pushback in the beginning. A quota system? How sad is that? But because it was the law, the Canadian content rules were here to stay. And yes, it took about a decade for things to get good. But now, the Canadian system cranks out more music to the rest of the world than a country of our size should otherwise. We have a very strong domestic scene and strong music exports. The CanCon rules have been a great success. Today, the minimum requirement is 35%. Some stations voluntarily wrote into their licenses a percentage higher than that, 40% or even 45%. The whole CanCon story is very complicated, and it's very easy to get lost in the weeds. And to explain it all takes an entire show. And there is one somewhere in the Ongoing History podcast archives. You should take a look. Meanwhile, please enjoy some classic Canadian content from Our Lady Peace.

0: back in a moment.
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4: 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I'm lurking there all the time. And then, I'll say this again, there's my other podcast, Uncharted, Crime and Mayhem in the Music Industry. And it explores the intersection of true crime and music. 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There's an explanation in itself. Talk to you next time. I'm Alan Cross.
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11: From the National Newsroom of the Canadian Press, I'm Karen Rebo. The president of the European Commission says Europe wants to open the door for Canada to become an associate member of the European Union. A visiting Prime Minister Mark Carney listened this morning as Ursula von der Leyen lauded Canada during her State of the Union address in Strasbourg, France. She heralded stronger cooperation between Europe and our country.
12: We want to bring the relationship with Canada to the highest level possible. And dear Mark, I said we must urgently reimagine our partnerships.
11: Von der Leyen's remarks drew a standing ovation. Carney arrived in Strasbourg earlier this morning for a two-day European visit aimed at strengthening our alliance with a key focus on trade, defense, and people-to-people ties. Later today, Carney will make a quick flight to Manchester to meet with new British Prime Minister Andy Burnham. He'll return to Strasbourg, where he's set to deliver a speech to the European Parliament tomorrow. Former Prime Minister Stephen Harper delivered closing remarks at Canada's first-ever National Investment Summit yesterday that wrapped up in Toronto. He told business executives it was clear that the current U.S. administration views our level of economic integration as incompatible with our separate sovereignty. Harper said Canada can use this as a chance to reopen and rediscover a long-term program for prosperity.
13: I do find this all very sad, just as equally necessary. And I believe that in this necessity, our country will also discover, and is discovering, opportunity.
11: A last-ditch effort to reach a trade deal with the U.S. failed last month, and Prime Minister Mark Carney suspended talks. That decision led to new American tariffs and then retaliatory tariffs from Canada. The City Council of Mississauga, Ontario, is set to vote today on a one-year data center moratorium. The city's the latest in Ontario to consider a pause as it studies what guardrails it could place on energy-intensive data centers fueling the artificial intelligence boom. The proposed citywide moratorium would apply to data centers with energy demands over 10 megawatts. Oakville last month became the first Ontario municipality to enact a pause after failed bids for data centers in Hamilton and Burlington. And a documentary about the life and legacy of Rush drummer Neil Peart will have its world premiere at the Toronto International Film Festival today.
14: We played well together and we laughed well together. That's the kind of thing that might last 34 years.
11: Peart's bandmates Geddy Lee and Alex Lifeson are expected to attend the screening of Neil Peart, No One's Disciple, along with co-directors Sam Dunn and Scott McFadyen. Peart died of brain cancer in early 2020 at age 67. For those unable to make it to TIFF, the documentary is set to debut on CBC next Wednesday. This is the Canadian Press. In sports, Alejandro Kirk's RBI single was all the offense Toronto could muster in the Blue Jays' 10-1 pounding by the Detroit Tigers. Toronto second baseman Ernie Clements says he and his teammates have to stay positive as they try to keep their playoff hopes alive.
15: You just have to find a way. You have to find a way to come back with energy tomorrow and just take one game at a time right now.
11: The defeat put the Blue Jays two games back of Cleveland for the third and final wildcard spot in the American League after the Guardians rallied past the Chicago White Sox 7-6. And the Rangers 4-2 win over Boston moved Texas a half game up on Toronto in the playoff chase. And in soccer, the Hamilton Forge reached the final of the TELUS Canadian Championship with a 1-0 win over Sioux Perdue Quebec. The Vancouver Whitecaps and CF Montreal clash Wednesday in the second leg of their semifinal after a 1-1 draw in the first match. The winner advances to face the Forge for the Voyageurs Cup in October. From the Canadian Press, I'm Karen Rebo.
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2: Coming up on The Last Show tonight, dating has never smelled better, or maybe not, because people are skipping showers to supposedly boost their sexual chemistry. In 10 minutes' time, we're going to cover pheromone maxing. Can your natural smelly musk actually make you hotter or just get you banned from restaurants? Then after that, AI surveillance cameras are being deployed everywhere, like in Germany. But one artist has found a way to defeat them by designing a shirt that confuses them, telling the AI that there's nothing to see here. More on that towards the end of the hour. All right, those are just some of the topics coming up on the show today. There's going to be more. Let's dive in. You're in a meeting with a small group of people, and everybody agrees with you. Congratulations! Although maybe you should start worrying, because researchers have mathematically modeled why a group with one stubborn person who doesn't agree with you can sometimes be more trustworthy than a group that has complete agreement. Let's talk about it here with complex science researcher at Sorbonne University in ENS Lyon in France, Aurel Boussard. Aurel, welcome to the show.
4: Hello. Thank you for the invitation. I'm very happy to share with you my results.
2: Yeah, I'm excited to talk about it. Let's start with kind of a paradox here. Why in a group of people would less agreement ever make me more confident than a group that completely agrees? I'm thinking of like a jury in a trial.
4: Yeah, the long story short, it can be a bit hard to summarize, but we use a mathematical model in which we can consider many, many groups, like a big population, and infer what happens on average. And what we see is that, yes, when there is a conformity bias, so that leads people to follow a bit more the group general opinion, then we have something like promotes consensus. Consensus appears a bit too much, and at that point creates a bit more errors. And that's why some groups that allow little dissent can be more accurate, more trustworthy.
2: Anecdotally, I feel like people who have 100% certainty on anything aren't as like well thought out as people who have 99% certainty. I guess that makes sense, right? Like if we're making a decision and I have one person challenging me, I have to justify my decision. I have to think through it. And if I can convince 9 out of 10 people after being attacked, if you will, by the one dissenter.
4: It means that your information is highly valuable, yeah.
2: Okay, so anecdotally, that's how it works. Mathematically, how does it work?
4: Yes, exactly. So we use a probability theory, and thanks to that, we can model, like create some virtual individuals that can receive some information. It's a number, in fact. And based on that number, they assess whether the good option is the option A or option B. And they can make the optimal decision given the information they have. And then we elaborate a bit more the model by adding social interaction, by making individual watching each other's decision, and so getting influenced by the other's decision. And this influence will change a little bit the threshold where this information leads them to option A or option B. This is the basic structure of the model.
2: Okay, and so that's the model. What did you end up finding with this model?
4: Yeah, we find that if it's let as is, if individuals take like purely rational decision, the more the group agree together, the more it is right and then trustworthy. But turns out that we have a lot of cognitive biases. It's not a big news now. And one of them is very important in this kind of collective decision context is conformity. So the fact that individuals are even more biased by the choices of others, they want to usually to agreeing with the majority. And it can be explained very well by the fact that if you always disagree with your group, at some point you may be excluded from your group. So for a very good reason, we are probably to some extent conformist, depending on the context, of course. Some people are a bit less or maybe anti-conformist, but on average, I'd say we are. And because of that, when we add this element on this firstly purely rational model, so the model becomes a bit less rational, a bit more realistic to human behaviors, or even social species behaviors, then we have this effect in which full consensus groups are a bit less trustworthy than groups that allow little dissent. Yeah.
2: So what are the kind of takeaways from your study? Assuming I'm at work in a meeting with eight people, assuming I'm sitting on a jury with nine other people, assuming I'm with my friends and five or six of us are trying to decide where to go to dinner. Like, how can we, as people who make decisions in groups, benefit from your research?
4: Yeah, that's a very important question, and I'm very happy that you ask it, because we are doing science and we are in a very specific context. So we are studying binary decisions in a very simple context in which there is only one cognitive bias and there are like several limitations like that. And so we cannot give normative advice to any group decisions. We find that when the decision is, when the problem at stake is a bit simple, is then high consensus is a good mark, because if you want to ask whether the sky is blue, well, everybody will say yes, it's blue, and then you follow the consensus and you are right.
2: What about at nighttime when it's dark and black? No, I'm kidding. Please keep going.
4: Maybe it's a darker blue, but so the problem at stake needs to be at least a little bit complex. This is what we find to see our effect. That disagreement can be a good clue, but anyway, it's still a constrained model, so we do not have normative advice to give. It's just an interesting thing that occurs in quite specific. I cannot say it's always working.
2: I got it. You're doing the thing that scientists do, where you're saying, well, here's the definite research we have. Here's what we can definitely say. But in your opinion, you know, all studies aside, is there any tricks we can do as groups to make better decisions?
4: Yeah, well, in that context, I would say being sure at least that we explored all options. Yeah, it can be a clue. It's related to accepting some dissent in your group is exploring a bit more other information. So
2: yeah, like sort of treating a decision, say a dissenting decision, and then explore it to see educate you on the decision you've made. Should we be looking at claims on products, you know, like toothpaste that say 10 out of 10 dentists recommend this? Or should we prefer the toothpaste that says 9 out of 10 dentists recommend this because we know there was some dissent?
4: This will be my personal opinion because, of course, my study cannot answer that. But I would say that for this kind of context, you have much more probably biases or sources or probably conflict of interest somehow that should be taken into account. And even without being a total complotist, it's not completely crazy to say that toothpaste sellers want to sell their things and want to influence the buyer. So this kind of influence is not taken into account in our model. We are in a situation where conformity only occurs between very honest and very sincere individuals interacting together in a very simple way. So advertising is a bit more complex.
2: I believe that. Okay, back to the study. I won't ask you any more questions that are speculative. Is there a point where disagreement becomes a bad thing rather than a useful thing?
4: Yes. Yeah, it can be. In fact, what we do is to compare many groups in a population and say, given this amount of conformity, this kind of information complexity, we can say that, but it's not a generality. It's like a statistical thing. So in some cases, it's terrible to have disagreements, of course. Yeah.
2: Well, I'm here with Aurel Bossar, a complex science researcher at Sorbonne University in ENS Lyon in France. I agree with everything you said. So I guess there's no dissent in this interview. Thanks for being on the show.
4: Thank you.
2: Just ahead, could skipping deodorant actually make you more attractive? After the break, the strange truth about pheromone maxing and what really makes someone smell sexy.
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2: We have officially reached a strange new frontier in dating. Some people are being told to smell worse before a date. It's called pheromone maxing. And it's the idea that skipping the shower and letting your natural, odorful musk loose could help you attract someone. But is there any actual science behind this? Or are people just making dating smellier? Let's discuss it here with Bruce Wiley, a professor of health policy and management at the City University of New York. Bruce, welcome to the show.
35: Thanks for having me, David.
2: Do you get annoyed when people just say maxing to emphasize a new trend that applies maybe to young people? It seems like everything's maxing these
0: days. Well, yeah, maxing has been used to the max, so to speak, because so it's maxing. It seems like every week there's a new maxing thing out there. And if you just search for maxing, you'll find the latest trends.
2: You certainly will. Okay, yep. Pheromone maxing. Mm-hmm. I know that in the animal kingdom, pheromones are a huge deal. Like, they make or break mating. Is it true for people? Is the smell of our potential mate something that can kind of attract us in a meaningful way?
0: Yeah, they talk about pheromones with mice and insects, plants. So if you happen to be a mouse, then it's highly relevant. But the thing with humans is there hasn't been any science that has isolated or identified any type of pheromones in humans. So, if you look at the scientific literature, there isn't any evidence. But that hasn't stopped the belief among many humans that there is this thing called pheromones in humans.
2: I mean, anecdotally, I'm going to get a little gross here. Mm-hmm. I like my girlfriend's natural musk. I've observed in my own life, people have kind of a pleasant odor, and maybe it's somehow related to their body odor. It's not like a perfume, but it's mm-hmm. not something that I would use to like, oh, I'm going to date person X and not date person Y. Is there anything like that we kind of have slight preferences for the way people smell?
0: Oh, yeah, certainly. We have to keep in mind the difference between, you know, liking a smell. So, you know, someone smells like cinnamon and you're like, oh, great, that, you know, I like that. Or maybe that makes me hungry or what have you, versus pheromones. So pheromones are chemicals that, again, exist like with mice and insects where they'll emit it and secrete it, and it'll actually have some type of specific biological effect on the person, or I shouldn't say person, on the mouse or the animal that actually receives it. So it is different from, you know, you smell something and maybe psychologically it reminds you of something, or you like that smell. That certainly exists. People have their preferences, but you're not actually stimulating particular chemical pathways in your body that kind of make you blindly lustful towards someone. That's what people are talking about when they're talking about like pheromone maxing. That like, oh my goodness, like I can't control myself. I, you know, there's some kind of musk and I don't understand why, but I like it.
2: I'm sort of conflating being attracted to a smell on like yep. a kind of rational level to yep. to a chemical that triggers something in my brain, like yep. it might for a mouse, is what you're saying.
0: Exactly. Yeah.
2: Interesting. Okay, well, let's get to the trend. What mm-hmm. are people saying who pheromone max? What is it exactly? If someone online was on TikTok spreading dubious information about pheromone maxing, what would they be saying?
0: So there's several things that are being pushed. One is to not shower before dates. And you know, that's a typically before a date, the advice is to shower. But that's one of the things. So the suggestion is, oh, okay, if you're showering, then you're washing off these pheromones somehow, if they actually exist. And then you just go basically unshowered to a date. So that's one thing. Second is to step it up a level, maybe like wear a sweaty shirt. So you've been working out and these quote unquote so-called pheromones are in your shirt, and then you go to a date. That's a second thing that you might see going around. The third is to not wear deodorant or cologne or perfume or what have you, or anything to cover up these natural so-called pheromones. And a fourth thing that you might see going around is to drink your own urine.
2: Oh, goodness. Yes. We went from like a little bit gross, a little yes. bit more gross, a little bit more gross, and then we jumped off the cliff with that one.
0: Yep, that's stepping up your game, or whatever you want to call it, but drinking your own urine. And the theory behind that is that somehow is supposed to help trigger more emission of pheromones.
2: Oh, goodness. Okay, so I guess the question, I know the answer, does this sort of tell another person anything about us in a subtle way? And the answer is yes. It tells them you're nuts, but people believe that this will somehow cause them to emit an odor that will attract a mate. Do people brush their teeth after they drink? You know what? Never. I don't even want the answer to that question. But the question is, what does this tell other people about us?
0: Well, one is that if you see someone pheromone maxing, then there's a good chance that they're actually following social media trends because, you know, you wouldn't get in like a class lecture or some other place. So that's one thing. A second thing is that they're not checking up on the science of this. And a third thing is they're trying to hack dating and they're trying to hack attraction. And so you see with many of these social media trends is the belief that, oh, there's some kind of shortcut, right? There's some kind of like some kind of trick that they can use to bypass all that stuff, like, oh, well, maybe my personality, or maybe,
2: yeah,
0: you know.
2: Yeah, I was just thinking, like, if you want to hack dating, express interest in other people. Like,
0: exactly.
2: Have a pleasant demeanor, not be someone who drinks their own, never mind. Yeah. Like, I just, it's if you, the core things that attract you to other people, forget all those, you just have to not wear deodorant. Is this kind of what people are thinking?
0: Yeah, and the other thing is also, you know, you're looking for a fit, you're looking for a match. And so one person may be attracted to someone else, but may not be attracted, you know, you're looking for a mutual attraction. So a big part of dating is just to see, you put yourself out there and say, okay, do we actually match? Do we fit anyway? It's not like you're competing for, you know, to attract that one mouse out there that everyone's trying to attract. So it also conflates how dating is actually supposed to occur.
2: Why do you think people are so struck by these trends? And why now? Why are they trying to, you know, hack the system rather than go through the traditional route of, like, I don't know, have a hobby, meet people at pickleball, mm-hmm. go on a dating app?
0: Well, I think there's several reasons. One is we do have a larger sort of hack culture where there's an interest in hacking all kinds of things, you know, like there's biohacking where maybe you can circumvent, you know, traditional stuff like eating well and eating healthily and that kind of stuff.
2: I do fiber maxing where I pound the Metamucil every day, but I'm just doing that because I'm 40 and I want to be regular. I don't call it maxing.
0: Yeah, and that's not like a hack because that's more like, okay, you take a habit that's healthy and emphasizing it. So, you know, fiber maxing. So again, I want to emphasize not all the maxing trends are necessarily bad. Some of them are actually take a good thing and just emphasizing. So if you're fiber maxing, great. Just don't do it in excess right before a date because you might find yourself going to the bathroom a lot. But yeah. Other than that, that's fine. Fiber maxing is fine. But there are some of these other things where there is a belief that, oh, we can take a shortcut or we can, there's a trick, there's a hack. So that's part of it. A second thing is there is confusion about dating. Like people can be competitive about it. That, okay, you know, the goal is to set your target and say, go for it. But it's more about matching. You're looking for the right match for yourself and also the person that matches you and that feels that you're a fit, because you don't want someone thinking the rest of their lives, oh my goodness, I'm with this person, et cetera. You want someone excited about being with you. So it's a mutual fit. But I think a lot of people kind of view it as a competitive thing. And then the third thing is there's confusion about dating. People are not sure what to do. So they're trying all kinds of things, some right, some wrong.
2: Well, I worry that if people are constantly optimizing themselves and not really focusing on the core things, they'll lose the plot. We can't recommend pheromone maxing, I guess, is the short of it. Here with Bruce Wiley, a professor of health policy and management at City University of New York. Bruce, I really enjoyed this chat. I am not going to not shower after speaking to you.
0: That's a good idea.
2: Up next, AI makes thinking easier, maybe too easy. So after the break, warning signs you're outsourcing your brain and how to use AI without getting mentally lazy.
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2: People will tell you AI will make you smarter, faster, more productive, but there's another possibility. What if it's making you a little too comfortable with not thinking for yourself? Well, new survey data reveals some pretty interesting attitudes toward AI, including how many people already feel that they're becoming dependent on it. Let's talk about it here with John Nosta, author of The Borrowed Mind, Reclaiming Human Thought in the Age of AI. That's available wherever books are sold. John, welcome to the show.
35: David, what a pleasure. I'm going to think for myself today, okay? I hope that doesn't throw things off.
2: I will try to do the same. I don't think I'm an LLM, but I guess I don't know.
35: But you know
2: for
35: what
2: sure.
35: You are, David? You're an LLL.
2: Oh, a large language what?
35: A lifelong learner.
2: Okay, I'll take it.
35: And that's what large language models can create if they're used properly. They can create the dynamic, the interface to teach us how to learn, because ultimately it becomes the best teacher we've ever had. So, you know, there's a lot of upside. There's a lot of downside too. And I think that's the issue. That's where it gets sticky, is that there's good news and bad news. How do we navigate that and move forward?
2: It does feel like there's ways to use it. Like if you asked me to write an essay about Shakespeare and I just asked ChatGPT to say, hey, write an essay about Shakespeare for me. And then I turned over to you the results, maybe not even reading it.
0: I wouldn't really be learning anything, would I?
35: But again, the essay is an artifact of intelligence. It's not intelligence. Right? It's a byproduct of a process. And what you just did is you went from the path of A to B, but you didn't spend any time between it. You went right to the artifact or the product. So you didn't struggle. You didn't fall. You didn't stumble. You had no use of imagination, nor did you have any experience of the aha moment. You missed the things that not only equate to learning, but equate to the magic of living. And I think that's the thing we've got to recognize, that AI gets you to the solution. I can tell you that, oh, let's say the third derivative of e to the x is e to the x. Now you know it, okay? You're no better off. It's empty. It's an artifact of knowledge. So, yes, you can get to that essay on Abraham Lincoln, but it's not your essay. And I think that's part of the issue here. And it's sometimes it's functional, right? If I need to clean my room in a cognitive way, an LLM is great for that. But if I want to learn or expand, I think that there are real deficiencies, even though logic may tell you that it's the smart thing to do. And that's what's at the heart of this survey, is because people recognize that AI is smarter than they are. So why shouldn't we defer to the smarter modality? And that's tricky.
0: So is the worry that people will stop thinking because these tools will allow them to stop thinking? And then if that is the worry, how can I use these tools, produce great, you know, writings, great computer code, yeah, great images, whatever their output is, and still kind of understand the thing? If you talk about going from point A to point B and you envision a road connecting the two,
35: exactly,
0: how can I do that and still kind of study the road and be on the road and understand the road?
35: I think that there are two emerging dynamics, and this came out in the survey. The first one is this idea of iterative intelligence, where we iterate with an LLM. We go back and forth, and people think that that's new. Wow, this new iterative dynamic with a large language model. In fact, it's a Socratic dialogue. It's as old as learning itself. But again, it's kids sitting around a campfire chatting about the events of the day. It's doctors walking down the hallway on rounds where they engage in a dialogue. Think about how different that would be if we gave the kid the answer to who's the coolest kid, or we gave the doctor the diagnosis without that iteration. Humanity really loses its essence. So that's part of the process. Number one is iterative intelligence, where we work with the machine to grow, to think, and discover. What's happening is the flip side of that. And the flip side is that it's called cognitive surrender. We defer to the machine. We don't think. So do we stop thinking? Yeah. And I think the interesting thing here is that AI makes that easy. It just doesn't offer the opportunity. It provides this cognitive engagement that's quite dangerous and even insidious, if you will.
0: I used to be a computer nerd. I studied software engineering in undergrad. I worked in Silicon Valley, blah, blah, blah, blah, blah. I did all this before AI was a tool you could use to write code, to vibe code, if you will. And I know what it means to like struggle with a problem and really get into it. And some of my biggest and most rewarding moments in my career were because I struggled, learned a thing. That thing's now on the resume.
35: Yep.
0: You know, that's what gets me the job. I worry when I see people vibe coding. They just say, like, make me a website. Although there's a certain utility to that. Like, you know, a marketer should be able to make a quick website without understanding code. But, you know, the deep questions about how computers work, I worry that these tools allow people to not struggle with them. And we're going to end up with a whole generation of people that don't know how to think.
35: You probably use the most important word here, and that's struggle.
0: Yeah.
35: Because struggle is what makes us who we are. And let's go back to philosophy. You can find a lot of answers in philosophy. One of the most famous quotes about AI is Descartes, "I think, therefore I am." Right? Cognition makes us who we are. If the computer could think, does the human acquire personhood? You know, a lot of mumbo jumbo around this. But here's the point. When Descartes was articulating this, there was a beginning that no one talks. Probably use the most important word here, and that's struggle.
0: Yeah.
35: Because struggle is what makes us who we are. And let's go back to philosophy. You can find a lot of answers in philosophy. One of the most famous quotes about AI is Descartes, "I think, therefore I am." Right? Cognition

0: to recognize that dynamic is about the human path from A to B, and not arbitrarily taking that path from A to B with the machine. As you said, it's sometimes critical. Sometimes if I have a patient lying on a hospital bed and I need a diagnosis right away, that's life-saving. But do I really understand how to be a good clinician, how to be a good thinker, a good architect, a good engineer, if I don't understand Ohm's law? You know, it's the basics that are important.
1: You mentioned Euler's constant E. You're talking about Ohm's law. You're giving me sort of like flashbacks to my struggles in undergrad.
0: The exponential curve is really, really interesting. Euler's equation uses all the constants together, E squared to negative one and pi. So yeah. Yes, but boy, that's a rabbit hole I don't think we should slide into.
1: No, I'm just, you're giving me flashbacks to my early struggles, and I worry people who use AI all through school and stuff won't have these struggles. But to the average person, like sitting in an office at their desk at a computer with an average job, whatever it is, how can they use AI to help them think versus using AI to think for them in this kind of negative way?
0: I guess fundamentally comes down to two things. One is thinking for versus thinking with. Mm-hmm. So you have to kind of follow through and use your own cognitive behavior. In healthcare, I have a background in healthcare, so I often jump to that too. But in healthcare, there's this thing called activities of daily living. It's called ADLs. And when we look at a person, let's say an older person who lives alone at home, it's not only their blood pressure that we're worried about, it's their ability to eat and clean and wash and ambulate, walk, right? Those are called activities of daily living. In today's world, we have to watch out for our activities of daily thinking. We have to think. We have to read. We have to write. We have to decide. We have to make a decision. We have to disagree. And we have to stay with the concept long enough so that we can get a sense of it. And I think those are the five things that we can do that kind of push us in a new direction.
1: That's very interesting. However, what do you say to people who sort of argue against that and say, well, it's just so convenient for it to do all the work for me? It's just easier. Why don't we just use AI for everything?
0: Let's go back to Descartes. Let's go even further back to the Hindu Upanishads. Descartes said, I think, therefore I am. The Upanishad says, as you think, so you act. As you act, so you become. Thinking is the most wonderful aspect of the human experience. It's joy. It's wonder. I find it curious that people would say, I don't want to think, because that's what life is all about. In fact, I've called it the last human right, cognitive agency.
1: Yeah, it's sort of like the person who says, I don't want to go to the gym. I don't want to go for a walk. Get off your butt. You're going to atrophy. I'm here with John Nosta, a writer, thinker, author of The Borrowed Mind, Reclaiming Human Thought in the Age of AI, available wherever books are sold. John, what a great chat. Thanks for being on the show.
0: Look forward to coming back. Thank you, David.
1: Coming up next, if you hate AI surveillance, could a shirt make you invisible to it? We'll meet a guy who made a shirt like that and find out just how easy it is to fool these systems.
2: Got a thought that's too good to keep to yourself? Call us anytime, toll-free in the U.S. and Canada at 1-888-505-6644. That's 1-888-505-6644. The Last Show with David Cooper.
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11: AI surveillance in public spaces have become invasive and sophisticated. Think those awful, I don't know, flock cameras. How much should we trust this technology that's supposed to identify and track us? And what happens when a piece of clothing can throw these cameras off? Well, a new t-shirt uses a mathematically designed pattern to confuse these systems. And I'm here with Berlin-based new media artist and designer of this super cool t-shirt, Simon Weckert. Simon, welcome to the show.
12: Hello, hello. Thank you for having me.
11: So what are examples of these AI surveillance systems in our public spaces? Are they in the subways? Are they tracking license plates? Are they tracking people's faces in public squares? What are some examples of them?
12: Yeah, I just can give you like a German example because that's a very current one. So right now here in Berlin, the police is unrolling an AI tracking or CCTV camera system. It's mainly in public spaces. And I think the main goal there is that they want to track certain actions, you know, of violence, for example. But the thing is also they're going to use it in other cities in Germany as well, in public transports. And I mean, obviously, right, you also can imagine that they're being used in stadiums, football stadiums, and so on and so forth. So mainly it's basically, I think, being used to track people, so to say, and their behavior.
11: And the people who deploy these systems, they say they're doing it in earnest. They say they're doing it to maybe protect us, prevent crime. But what happens when someone who has access to these systems tracks an ex-girlfriend or abuses their power? Like, should we be fighting back? Should we be trying to prevent these systems from tracking us, even if we're doing nothing wrong?
12: Yeah, that's a good question. So I think for me, there are multiple aspects in these tracking systems. I mean, first of all, and this is like a new quality, I would say, you know, we have like in the past, we talked about fingerprints and facial recognition to identify a person. And with these new systems that are designed to track you way how you move, they can basically do a very good skeleton tracking. And therefore, it turns out you can actually identify a person just the way this person moves. And you can say like it's person A, B, or C. So that means that once we have these camera systems in the public, you can really say like, aha, this person, even though maybe the person covered his face or, you know, try to anonymous as possible, basically just the way they move, you can tell like, oh, okay, the person moved in the street from here to there. So this is like a new thing, and I think it needs to be probably discussed, you know, if you want to have these systems in public spaces, first of all. Second, you know, for example, in Berlin, and as you mentioned, you never know how this system can be used in the future, and who knows what parties, you know, will use this technology in the future. Especially as a German, I can tell you that from the history, basically, we know how certain databases had then been used, you know, to a different purpose as the way they were meant to. And I can, for example, also imagine as these systems can detect if somebody is lying on the street, you can, for example, then say like, oh, ah, there's a homeless person sleeping on the street. And then the police can use that and basically, you know, go there. That's another thing. And then the other part, and that's probably for me the biggest one, and that's also the reason why I, you know, me as an artist, deal with these kind of technologies, and it also drives my art, the question to like, you know, how is technology shaping our society, is the question on civic engagement. So, you know, let's imagine, I think we are in a, probably I would say in a society where, let's imagine it's like a situation and somebody, you know, needs help. Some people, they don't go into this moment, they don't go in there and just and help each other. And my biggest concern about using this advanced technologies is that it might be even a more excuse for a person to not go in there into this moment, into the situation to help, because you can kind of lean back and say like, you know, there is a camera system, there is somebody watching, and, you know, somebody would help, so I don't have to. So I'm kind of questioning if with the use of, you know, more, let's say, surveillance technologies, we are somehow also cutting off civic engagements.
11: Interesting. It sort of isolates us. Let's talk about the T-shirt. Let's talk about, you know, I imagine you didn't vote for these cameras and yet they're there and you want to defeat them. And the T-shirt that you've designed is kind of a novel, fun, interesting way to do it. How does it work? What does the T-shirt do to the AI system when someone is wearing it?
12: I quickly have to go in there because vote is a good word. They're saying like, because basically nobody was asked, you know, to that this technology is being used. And especially here in Germany right now, there's also a private company behind. We don't know what's the algorithm. That's also one critique of the artwork or of the piece I did there, to also show somehow it's really like a black box, so to say. But yeah, the T-shirt, basically it's let's call it adversarial pattern. It's like super colorful green, red, yellowish, Hawaiian, I don't know, beach t-shirt or shirt. And the adversarial pattern is, you can kind of describe it in this way. Basically, once a person is wearing this shirt, first of all, the person is getting invisible to an object detection algorithm, especially or mainly the YOLO algorithm, which is YOLO stays for you only look once. It's like an open source object detection algorithm, which has been used in a lot of applications and different systems. And this T-shirt kind of works in two different ways. First, it raises the attention of the algorithm, you can say, or like of the system, to tell them like, look at me. Like, the SRA is super important, you have to look at it. And on the second layer, basically, then it tells the algorithm, and there's nothing to see here, there's nothing you know. Basically, the person then disappears as the object person, and the algorithm doesn't know, you know, what basically we're looking at.
11: I live in the U.S. and there's been a lot of bad publicity about these flock cameras that track license plates, and a lot of people protesting them, sitting on lawn chairs with signs covering the cameras, in some cases vandalizing them, in some cases just, you know, not committing a crime but blocking the cameras. Is this a form of protest to this T-shirt? Is this a way to kind of defeat a system that you feel you didn't consent to and that shouldn't be in public space?
12: somehow you can say, like, for sure, you know, I mean, I also see that now people are using this as a form of protest, just the pattern itself. And I mean, obviously, yeah, you can use it. But for me, maybe also coming from a German background here, is that, like, so before I published this shirt, nobody was talking about these AI cameras. There was literally not so much media coverage. And then actually when I published it, and suddenly, you know, a lot of journalists and people reported about it. So I think what I also would like to achieve with my artwork, with the shirt, is, you know, to start a debate and also make people aware of it, that this technology has been unrolled, and a lot of, you know, smaller cities and states in Germany, they are also now changing their policy laws to also implement these systems in their cities.
11: That's interesting. You're creating the conversation about these cameras that you wish people were having. Do you think people should have the right to opt out of these things? Like, when I go to an airport here, I technically have a right not to have my face scanned by the security people. Do I ever exercise that right? Probably not, because then I know it's going to take longer to get through security. But do you think people should have the right to opt out?
12: I think so, yeah, of course, right? I mean, especially here, you know, these systems are being made with public money, therefore it's public code, and therefore we as a public should also decide if we want to have these systems or not. And like, as you mentioned, airports, you know, right, these chilling effects, it's called, right? So that places that are under surveillance, we tend to behave differently, right? At airports, you probably would never start to play a football game because, you know, you might gonna get in serious issues there, or you might be a suspicious person then, you know? And this is also like another thing I have to say, like, public places under surveillance also have an influence on the people living there.
11: Fair enough. Well, I'm here with Simon Weckert, a Berlin-based new media artist who designed this pretty cool t-shirt. It actually looks cool. I'd wear it. It's fashionable. Simon, thanks for talking to me about this.
12: Thank you very much.
11: Just ahead, you think you know how to make a move in the bedroom? You might actually be killing the mood. After the break, why asking to be intimate can actually backfire on you, and what works better.
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21: From the National Newsroom of the Canadian Press, I'm Karen Rebo. The president of the European Commission made a big announcement this morning during her State of the Union address. Visiting Prime Minister Mark Carney was listening at the European Parliament in Strasbourg, France, as Ursula von der Leyen proposed a path for Canada to be even closer to Europe.
25: I said we must urgently reimagine our partnerships, so I would like to work with you on opening the door for Canada to being the first associate member of the European Union.
21: Her remarks drew a standing ovation. She said, "We see the world with the same eyes."
25: Europe and Canada believe in democracy. That power does not belong to the strongest, richest, and loudest, but to all of us.
21: Carney arrived in Strasbourg earlier this morning for a two-day European visit aimed at strengthening our alliance with a key focus on trade, defense, and easier visa travel. He'll make a side trip to Manchester, England today to meet with Britain's new prime minister and then return to Strasbourg to deliver his own address to the European Parliament tomorrow. Conservative leader Pierre Poilievre, speaking in Vancouver yesterday, said he believes the prime minister travels to Europe too often and accused him of lacking transparency regarding his intentions.
29: We want Canada to have free trade with Europe, cooperation with Europe, but we will never surrender our independence and sovereignty over our laws, our tax money, and our immigration policies.
21: Five gun control advocacy groups are renewing pressure on the RCMP to disclose information about the firearms used in that February mass shooting in Tumbler Ridge, BC.
30: The groups have penned a letter to the RCMP commissioner saying public discussion of the details could help prevent another tragedy as a new school year begins. They say students, parents, and others deserve information that could help address failures in gun control law or its enforcement before another mass shooting occurs. RCMP says it cannot reveal specific information about the guns because the investigation of the February shootings at a home and school in the small community is active and ongoing. The shootings killed 9 people, including the young assailant. Naira Ahmed, The Canadian Press.
21: And a documentary about the life and legacy of late Rush drummer Neil Peart will have its world premiere at the Toronto International Film Festival today. Neil Peart's iconic bandmates, Geddy Lee and Alex Lifeson, are expected to attend the screening of Neil Peart, No One's Disciple, along with co-directors Sam Dunn and Scott McFadyen. Peart died of brain cancer in early 2020 at age 67, and Rush recently launched their first tour since his death.
31: I was banging around the house and smashing up pots and pans, and my parents got the idea that I like to hit things with sticks.
21: For those unable to make it to TIFF, the documentary is set to debut on CBC next Wednesday. This is the Canadian Press. In sports, with 10 games left in the regular season, the Toronto Blue Jays playoff hopes are hanging by a thread. An awful 10-1 loss to the Detroit Tigers last night dropped Toronto to 2 games back of Cleveland for the third and final American League wildcard spot. Toronto second baseman Ernie Clement is staying positive.
6: We're swinging the bats well. We're pitching really, really well. We're playing great defense. I think you just flush this one and get back to it tomorrow.
21: The Jays send Max Scherzer to the mound today to conclude the 3-game homestand against the Tigers, who won the first two. The Canadian men's volleyball team faces the U.S. in today's final of the Norseca Men's Continental Volleyball Championship. It's being held in Moncton, New Brunswick. A 3-set sweep of Cuba in the semifinal gave Canada a berth in next year's World Cup in Poland. And the Canadian women's wheelchair basketball team meets Japan in a quarterfinal today in the World Championship in Ottawa. From the Canadian Press, I'm Karen Rebo.
7: Broadcasting from the neutral zone, where every perspective gets diplomatic immunity. 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
8: Content warning for sensitive listeners, parents with children. We're going to be discussing human sexuality, so listener discretion is advised. Why can the phrase, "Do you want to have sex," somehow be one of the least sexy sentences in the English language? Maybe it's because initiating sex requires vulnerability. And we are spectacularly creative in trying to avoid that when we say things like this. I'm here with Dr. Marianne Brandon, a clinical psychologist who specializes in sex therapy and co-host of the Sex Doctors podcast to discuss this. Marianne, welcome to the show.
9: Thanks so much, David.
8: Do you want to have sex? I'm imagining a couple sitting on the couch with the chips, watching television, and one partner says that to the other when the mood is not sexy at all, and it just makes things worse. Do you have an issue with this phrase?
9: Well, you know, it sounds like it should work, doesn't it? Asking directly for what you're wanting, essentially, there clearly you're wanting to have sex or you wouldn't ask about it. But unfortunately, it's a turnoff for so many people because it's so unsexy.
8: Is it because it's transactional? Is it because all the subtleties of flirting and the little things that get you in the mood are somehow lost? Is it something else? Is it all of these things? Why?
9: I would argue it's all of those things. And initiation is more challenging than most people realize. Like, they sort of don't even slow down enough to think about why it's difficult or what role it plays in their relationship. But it's a really important piece of sex. But the problem is, initiating sex feels vulnerable. And so, like you said, we all really dislike feeling vulnerable. And sexual rejection hurts. Like, if your partner says no, that feels bad. And even if you've been together for a long time. And so what people will do is try to sort of couch their sexual initiation into a phrase that makes them feel less vulnerable. And that's sort of the process that unfolds. Then they sort of say something. They're not feeling vulnerable or as vulnerable, but it's so unsexy. Their partner's like, yeah, no, that doesn't make me want to have sex.
8: Even if you're with someone for a long time who you trust, who you've gone to bed with many times, you're still kind of risking when you're initiating because they might not be in the mood for legitimate reasons. Anyone cannot be in the mood for whatever reason, but we still take this risk and it's still an extremely vulnerable risk, even if you've been married 10 years or something.
9: Exactly. Exactly.
8: And why are we so bad at taking no when we're in the mood? Or why are we trying to avoid that no when we're in the mood?
9: What a good question. Well, because sex is when we are most vulnerable. We're most exposed. And a no to us at that level can feel consciously or unconsciously like really a deep, profound rejection. It doesn't have to make sense to us consciously to feel that pain. I mean, it's just a rejection at our like core.
8: Yeah. You're basically saying to the person, here's what I want. And I'm going to risk letting you know that I want it because you might say nah, or not now.
9: Right. And that translates for people into they don't want me. I'm not attractive. All these sort of other meanings get caught up in that exchange. And that's why it becomes so painful.
8: So why is starting the exchange with the phrase, do you want to have sex, so the wrong way to do it for many people?
9: Right, because it's sort of going to increase the chances that your partner's not going to be into it. So, because it's so unsexy. So it feels like you're protecting yourself, which you are, but you're also putting out, starting the whole experience of sex kind of on the wrong footing. So when I talk to my clients about it, we talk about, first of all, having a conversation about how you like sex to be initiated and how you don't. And often people are more aware of what they don't like than what they do like, but that's all helpful information.
8: It's such a simple question, asking your partner, how would you like sex to be initiated? Even when you're not in a sexy mood, when you're just kind of communicating, maybe you get in the sexy mood a few hours later, maybe it's tomorrow. But like, I'm thinking, I've never asked a partner that. I'm kind of right. embarrassed to say, but I don't know why. It's such a useful question.
9: It's such a useful question. People always learn from it. But I think that we just don't think of that initiation as such an important part of sex, but it really is.
8: Is it very different for many people how they like it to be initiated? Or are there pointers you can give us about one way to do it rather than just asking, hey, honey, do you want to do it right now?
9: Right, right. So people, you know, what surprised me over the years is people don't necessarily know what they like, but they sure know what they don't like. So they'll say, I really don't like it when you do it this way, but they're not really sure what to say that they like. So my pointer to them is, just start experimenting, but each of you have to initiate and experiment. Because really, when I'm asking people to try different ways of initiating, I'm basically saying, okay, now be vulnerable and let's see what happens. That's hard. So if only one person is doing that, that's even more challenging. So everybody's got to get in on this experiment.
8: So what are some ways we could try? Start with the massage, start with the neck kissing, start with a peck on the lips. Like what? Yeah. I'm guilty of saying to a partner, do you want to do it right now? And I realize that's not the sexiest question, having talked to you. What are some other ways to go about this?
9: So I always encourage people to try flirting, because flirting is just fun. It adds fun to the relationship. It can bring humor or intensity, depending on how it comes across. But it's a great way to like lighten it in a certain way, lighten the atmosphere, but get your point across very clearly. So like I will suggest to women, they try things like licking their spoon, like something like at dinner.
8: Okay, all right.
9: That's like, you know, very clearly, playfully saying, like, do you want to fool around, right?
8: Yeah.
9: And women don't respond as well to that as men do.
8: So I shouldn't lick my spoon when I'm eating ice cream after having not taken my lactate pill, is what you're saying.
9: Well, your girlfriend is more likely to laugh and not take it seriously, basically.
8: But wait, humor can be a... Okay, I'm getting too far off the plot.
9: Absolutely.
8: Here.
9: Absolutely. It can. Well, try okay. it. I would okay. experiment with it. But I'm just saying that when women start doing that, eating their food in a sexy way, you know, guys tend to be all in on that. And it doesn't necessarily reciprocate. You'll have to try it.
8: Got it.
9: So for a guy, what I tend to suggest that they start with is like an intense stare. You know what I tell them? I say, sexually harass your partner.
8: I know, you said that on the show before, and somehow I haven't gotten fired, but there's more subtlety to that phrase.
9: This is for a long-term relationship. This is for a trusting, respectful relationship, right? So, but like an intense stare, like a stare that you wouldn't look at a colleague with that kind of intensity, that's the kind of stare that women love in general. And so it's sort of like she knows what you're thinking, but you're not intruding, you're not invading, like, but she knows she's desired. That's like a great start for a woman.
8: I wonder if we go back to the original, you know, prompt here, this idea of asking your partner, do you want to do it right now? The answer might actually not be a yes or no kind of thing. But yet you're asking a yes or no question.
9: That's
8: answer might
9: point.
8: Be, I don't know, but I could be in the mood. And so I wonder, do things that sort of test whether your partner's in the mood. Maybe it's a massage, maybe it's a kiss, whatever. Maybe it's licking the spoon.
9: Yeah. Uh-huh.
8: I wonder if that forcing of the question into this binary yes or no is the problem here.
9: I think that's a great hypothesis. I mean, that's very interesting. Can I add that what I would suggest to listeners is they do whatever makes their partner kind of move toward them. And that's going to be different for everybody. So whatever makes their partner kind of lean in or pay attention, these are the kinds of things you want to start to practice with.
8: Things are getting sexy here with Marianne Brandon, a clinical psychologist who specializes in sex therapy. When we come back from the break, this question: why good, healthy marriages can end up in a situation where people are having boring sex. We'll be back with Marianne Brandon in just a few moments' time.

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7: Here's what seems like a kind of unfair feature of long-term relationships and marriages. Partners can become kinder, closer, safer, and more emotionally connected, and yet somehow still end up having worse sex. A little content warning here for sensitive listeners, parents with children. We're about to talk about human sexuality, so listener discretion advised. Anyway, the ingredients of great love and great lust might not be identical. So let's talk about it here with Marianne Brandon, a clinical psychologist who specializes in sex therapy. Marianne, welcome back.
9: Thank you so much, David. It's great to be here.
7: It's great chatting with you. These are such great topics. I'm sure there are people out there who feel like their marriage is very healthy and maybe their sex life is active and yet it feels like boring or routine or like nothing new or exciting has happened in 5 years.
9: Yeah.
7: Is this something you see a lot in your practice?
9: All the time. And it's so frustrating for people because they will put so much effort and energy into having a solid, healthy, romantic relationship, yet their sex life doesn't follow suit. It's like disconnected from that somehow. And people struggle with this.
7: And we're still, a lot of relationships start with a lot of excitement. You've got this
9: right.
7: new partner, everything's on the table, everything's exciting. And somewhere along the line, the plot gets lost and things shift into this more routine way of doing things.
9: Absolutely. And that happens for a variety of reasons. I mean, sex is complicated, as you know. But one of the reasons that this occurs is because people actually create such a safe relationship, such a safe container, that sex doesn't have a place to be exciting or to allow for kind of like the tension that's necessary for it to be like passionate.
7: Yeah. Or like, you know, when you're first dating someone, you're willing to take the risk of saying, hey, do you want to do this activity? And they might say yes. They might say no. Oh, the rejection is exciting. And then
9: right.
7: it shifts into a relationship where you don't want the other person to feel rejected.
9: Absolutely. People become such caretakers of their partner. Right? They don't want to hurt their partner's feelings. They don't want to put their partner on the spot. They don't want their partner to feel pressure, that they'll sort of get to that space where the caretaking has gotten to such a level that people don't have their own more needy, primal, like, this is what I want sexually. And that tends to be what turns people on, right? So we avoid those spaces to be caretaking of our partner. Some therapists call that enmeshment, but it doesn't necessarily, enmeshment is a word that is kind of tricky because it sounds bad and it doesn't necessarily imply that it's bad. It's sort of like what people feel when they say they're best friends with their partner, right? But that level of best friend connection tends not to allow for enough space for the necessary tension and mystery and a little bit of anxiety even that goes into like exciting sex.
7: But the best friend partner isn't a bad thing.
9: No.
7: I mean, so how do we have both at the same time?
9: So that's a tricky thing. And that requires both partners to be willing to sort of work at this goal. Because it's difficult to have one kind of relationship outside the bedroom and another kind of relationship inside the bedroom. But what sex therapists will discuss, what I discuss with my clients, is something called individuation. The more you feel like your own person in the relationship, the easier passion's going to be in the bedroom. So the more you sort of do your own thing, stand up for what you believe in, take your own personality very seriously and adapt less, the more you're going to have that kind of energy in the bedroom. It doesn't sound good, but it is how this works. The more individuated people are, their relationship tends to be more passionate.
7: I've been to a lot of therapy. I've heard the word individuation a lot in
9: yeah.
7: therapy. I used
9: yeah.
7: to be married. We were very, I don't know, codependent. I know that word gets uh-huh. thrown around a lot.
9: Yeah, yeah.
7: What are some practical examples of individuation that can, you know, bring novelty and vulnerability and uncertainty back into the bedroom. A practical example here is what I'm looking for.
9: So allowing each other space in the relationship, letting, like making it okay for people to, I don't know, take separate vacations, have evenings with their friends, have a private life separate from their partner, that's individuation. That when there's enough space for a person to really cultivate their own sense of self, as opposed to mostly I'm a we, you have a very strong sense of I'm me, and then there's also a we. So that's outside of the relationship, and that's not always comfortable for people. I mean, it just isn't.
7: No.
9: But it's just not. So, and that's understandable too. So sometimes couples say, you know what, I like the we first. And so we're going to forego that level of passion. There's other ways to have great sex. So it's not like this is your only option, but to have good sex, but to have like that passion, you need the me first. And that's what people have at the beginning of a relationship. That's when sex is so hot because you don't have a we yet. Okay. So that's what you do outside of the relationship, but inside of the bedroom, it's about who am I in this bedroom and what do I want? So it's sort of like going for what you want, showing up with like your desire and not being so caretaking, but you can only do this if you're in a trusted relationship, right? And that's where it gets tricky. So we're not talking to the people who are in new relationships, for example, who don't have an established comfort level with their partner.
7: Got it. Now how do we do this? It could feel very abrupt if you've fallen into like a boring routine with your long-term partner and you just make these changes overnight. You could be rejected. Like, how do we make these changes gradually? I know one answer is go see a sex therapist for sure. Not everyone's going to do that.
9: Right. So I think, first of all, you've got to do it together. Much of this stuff you have to do together because it feels so vulnerable. And it does, you're bringing risk back. So you can't do that just by yourself. So I would say, first of all, you have to be on the same page. Listen to this podcast together. So you have a starting point.
7: I love that as an answer. Listen to our podcast together, and then that'll save your marriage. I'm kidding.
9: But, you know, I have to tell you, this is really, it really is a critical aspect of a healthy marriage. For most people, good sex is, and most people don't understand these kinds of dynamics. So try as they might, they can't create what they're looking for. So I would say to you, yes, this podcast is absolutely critical for a good marriage.
7: At the beginning of the pandemic, my girlfriend read Mating in Captivity by Esther Perel.
9: Wonderful.
7: And she wanted me to read it at the same time as her, and I didn't. And I regret that now, because that could have been a good, not that we're having problems, but I think this kind of idea of consuming media that kind of challenges your perspective, gets you thinking in different ways, and consuming it together or separately at the same time is a good move.
9: It's a great move, and that's a great book. And I recommend that to people too. Like, read it. Each of you get your own copy. Highlight what you want to highlight. Don't bring it into the we, to use it for the me. And people learn a lot that way.
7: If there's a couple listening right now or someone in a marriage who genuinely feels happy, fulfilled, but things are a little bit boring in the bedroom and they're a little, you know, they wish it could be more exciting like it was when they first started dating. If they could try one thing today or this week, what would you recommend it being?
9: I hate to be repetitive, but I would say listen to this podcast. But you're saying something like literally in the bedroom.
7: Sure.
9: If that's what you're asking, then it's show your desire. Show up with it. Don't be hesitant. Don't be careful. Just show up. Let it show however you express it. But it's probably in your eyes, and it might be in the way you reach for your partner. But show up in a more raw way. That's a very individuated way to bring this energy back.
7: Take the risk.
9: I
7: guess I'm thinking what happens if you get the rejection, but I suppose that's a conversation for another time.
9: Well, I would say, yes, it is. But that's why you want to do this together. That's why you want to do this together. You're both in the same boat then.
7: Check out Marianne Brandon's podcast. It's called The Sex Doctors Podcast. She's a clinical psychologist who specializes in sex therapy. Marianne, it is always such a joy having you on the program. Thanks for being
9: Absolutely
7: here.
9: Absolutely my pleasure, David. Thank you.
7: Up ahead, a harrowing tale, when cheek filler attacks. What happens when cosmetic filler blocks blood vessels? Your face starts to die, and it happened to a friend of mine. After the break, the story and how fast you need to act if this happens to you.
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0: We work hard to strike the right amount of intelligence and ignorance. 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
7: What happens when your cosmetic injectables go all wrong? We are here with comedian based in Toronto, Natalie Norman, to give you that insight. Natalie, welcome to the show.
25: Thank you for having me. It's been a long time.
7: It has. You were cat sitting for me while I was on vacation, which we'll get to. But tell me about this cheek filler incident.
25: Listen, first of all, filler's not a big deal, and there's very low risk. And it happened to be that the risk of anything happening is 0.07. So, like, basically nothing. And because I have a lot of really good luck, we tried this new type of like filler in my head, not formal filler. It's like this thing that's filler and collagen. And basically instead of filler, it just rips your cheeks. This actually helps you build new like cells, whatever. And the way they put it in, it blocked off the like the blood supply to my cheek. So imagine like your veins and then something capping them off. And then so then the blood can't flow to your face, through your face. So then my face swelled up and it started to die.
7: Started to die.
25: Yes.
7: That sounds like a problem.
25: Yeah, it was terrifying. It was a massive medical emergency.
7: Were you like in the emergency room?
25: You don't go to an emergency. They don't know what to do with it. So you have to go back to a dermatologist.
7: Okay. You have a face right now that I saw. So you didn't have like a necrosis and death of skin.
25: Well, I didn't get that far, but it got close to that. Like if I had waited a day, my skin probably would have turned black.
7: You just would have had a festering wound in your face?
25: Yeah. Well, I did for a week.
7: Oh, no.
25: So basically you go back, it's total fluke. It's like completely a fluke and it's like the very minimal risk. In fact, this is the first time they've ever seen, the doctors have ever seen it in 12 years of them practicing. And I just happened to be unlucky. And basically you sit there and they dissolve everything, but there's collagen. So they can't really dissolve everything because collagen doesn't have, like they don't have a way to dissolve that. So anyways, and you can't freeze your face because one of the ways they tell that it's working is that your face stops hurting. So basically, I just sat there for 7 hours. It took 7 hours where they put about 40 needles in my face and dissolved everything. And by the end of the day, like my skin was still starting to like slough off. But we had like saved it. And then for the next few days, I had like barnacles on my face.
7: Oy.
25: Like it looked like little bubbles that you could like peel off your face, but you can't touch it because like you need it to heal. It healed. And like, I'm still in the process. Like I'm wearing a bit of makeup today. It's the first time I'm actually wearing makeup since it happened, but I'm not wearing a lot, but you know,
7: it doesn't look that bad. It just looks like you have a rosy cheek at this point.
25: Yeah. But if you saw pictures.
7: So you go back to the clinic, do they charge you for the privilege or because it was their mistake?
25: Of course not. Yeah, it's their mistake. They were incredible. Like this is truly, people don't understand, it is truly so rare to happen.
7: Okay, I know you're not a doctor. This is not medical advice, but in your anecdotal non-doctor experience, if someone gets a cheek filler injection, which lots of people do, and how do they know that they're in this predicament that they need to go back to the dermatologist?
25: Well, I think the important thing is paying attention to your body. So like a little bruising is always normal. Like you are injecting something into your face, but like if it's hurting 3 days later, if it's getting hot, if it's turning white, like if it's the blues turning black, if it's not getting better, like these are signs that something's going on.
7: Were you scared? Were you worried that your face would die and you would just have a crater of weird healed flesh on your face?
25: I don't know. It was really weird. I felt like very calm and stoic about all of it. I was like, it is what it is. And I think that's because so many crazy things happened to me that I'm like, we will get through it or we won't. Right. Like, what's the point of worrying in this situation?
7: Wow. That is very not Jewish of you. As a Jew, worrying is a part of my religion.
25: You know what? I let everyone else worry.
7: Okay, that's a good philosophy. Let everyone else worry so you don't have to.
25: In other scenarios, it's different. But like, I think for myself, I was like, just stay calm. We're going to figure this out. There's nothing you can do. And we'll get it fixed.
7: So, okay. So you have the hotness, you have this awful pain. You go to the dermatologist, 40 needles, 7 hours of dissolving this stuff out of your face, then barnacle like mini wounds all over your face that heal over the course of the week. And now you're looking, I don't know, 70% with a bit of redness.
25: Yeah. Like, I mean, the skin texture is weird still. You obviously can't see that. It feels weird. And like, you know, it's sensitive. It like looks fine from far away. It looks a little bizarre close up, but you know, it will completely heal and I'll be fine. And that's it.
7: All right. When Cheek Filler Attacks, a graphic novel by comedian Natalie Norman, now concludes. That was very interesting. I'm surprised you weren't scared. I would have been absolutely terrified.
25: I'm going to be honest. That was more shocking to me how little fear I had and how calm I was.
7: Yeah, when I was young, I flipped a 4Runner, an SUV. I was driving, I was a kid, I took a corner too fast, it wasn't air in the tires, the road was wet, I got a ticket, blah, blah, blah, blah, blah. And I remember being in the truck as it flipped. And time just moved kind of slowly, and I wasn't scared. I was just sort of like there.
25: Yeah, you're kind of just like, okay.
7: Yeah. Yeah, the truck's flipping. I'll try to focus, and what little control I have, I'll assert.
25: Also, maybe my brain shut down and was just like, okay. Like, you know, like when something bad happens, sometimes your brain just is like, we're going to switch off now. We're just going to ride through this.
7: Go for the ride, as opposed to like on the top of the roller coaster just before it goes down when you're like,
25: Like, can you imagine them trying to put a needle in my face and I'm screaming? Like, they would have never gotten it done.
7: Wow. And you weren't allowed to be frozen because the pain is that hallmark, like, of whether it's working.
25: Yeah. And like also like the blood flow, they have to be able to touch it and see the proper blood flow. So like it was intense. Okay. Like, you know, like when something bad happens, sometimes your brain just is like, we're going to switch off now. We're just going to ride through this.
7: Go for the ride, as opposed to like on the top of the roller coaster just before it goes down when you're like,
25: Can you imagine them trying to put a needle in my face and I'm screaming? Like,

0: of Lisa Wexler was hosting this show. But one thing that needs to happen when you own a cat, at least when I own a cat, is you need a house sitter. You need a cat sitter. You flew from Toronto to New York and cat sat for me. How was it? What did you do in New York?
1: Okay, well, first of all, let's talk about Tomato, which is your cat. Tomato woke me up one morning at like 4 o'clock in the morning, woke me up, then started doing biscuits, which is like kneading my chest.
0: Yeah.
1: And then fell asleep. And then I was just up being like, oh, why did he have to wake me up for this?
0: He has reasons, I'm sure.
1: I can't. Anyways, and like, but in New York, like what is there to do? There's you go to eat. Maybe you go see a place, something I'd ever have done. I went to Central Park for the first time. But what I like to do is go vintage shopping. And I went to a lot of, New York has a lot of like consignment stores. And I noticed something so interesting. So this is like a hot tip. If you're going to New York, the consignment stores now are just selling clothing that they bought off people. It's not even secondhand anymore. And that really freaked me out.
0: What do you mean they just bought it off people? Isn't that the definition of secondhand?
1: No, like they bought it from like a company. And like the company maybe just had like runoffs. So it's not like someone's old clothing. It's like new clothing you're buying technically firsthand.
0: Like new old stock. Like it's older clothing, yes, that sat in a box.
1: It's not older clothing. It's like clothing from this year.
0: Then why is it in a vintage store?
1: They probably a company approached them and was like, we'll give you this for super cheap. You'll have merch. Like, and it was kind of weird. It was really weird because I went to so many of these stores and noticed I kept on seeing the same products over and over again. And I was like, oh, they flooded this store with firsthand clothing.
0: Okay, let's cancel New York vintage. Are there any tips and tricks to vintage shopping or how to shop in New York?
1: Well, yeah, my tip and trick is that like I like to go to these consignment stores because you're going to find everything much cheaper, right? For some odd reason, they're always much cheaper. You have people's stuff. It's one of a kind. You find high end. You find low end. My only thing is be aware that you might actually just be buying some firsthand crap.
0: Well, maybe you want that. Maybe it isn't as stinky. Maybe there isn't years of pit stains in it.
1: Well, I go to there because I don't want to contribute to like consumption of new stuff. Like I think we have everything made already.
0: Well, you can find Natalie Norman at Stalking Natalie on social media. She's a Toronto-based comedian. Natalie, it is always a joy having you on the show, and I'm glad your face is healing and you don't have a crater flesh wound in there.
1: Thank you.
0: Do you love TV? I do. Bad news. A new study says too much television may actually shrink parts of your brain. How worried should we couch addicts be?
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14: Bad news for those of us who are emotionally committed to our televisions. A new study suggests that too much TV may actually be linked to smaller brain volume. But just sitting at your desk staring at a screen, maybe not so much. I feel a little personally attacked by this study. So what exactly did these researchers figure out? Let's dive into it here with physical activity researcher at the University of Southern California, Natan Fetter. Natan, welcome to the show.
15: Thank you for having me here.
14: So it's definitely a scary headline, and I'm sure there's more to it than just the headline, but the headline "Watching too much TV may shrink your brain" scared me this morning, I gotta say. So what exactly should those of us who are TV junkies like me be thinking about here or be worried about?
15: Yeah, so I think we know that spending a lot of time sitting isn't good for our health. We know that we spend most of our waking time in sedentary behavior, and sitting is the most common form of sedentary behavior. And we know that spending 8 hours a day sitting has been associated with higher risk for cardiovascular diseases, all-cause mortality, and even dementia. But what is really interesting and our study in this TV watching brain study showed is that it is not just how much time you spend sitting, but what you do while in sitting, and this kind of context specific associations. That is okay, so it's not just spending a lot of time sitting, but is spending this time in sedentary behaviors that really are cognitively passive, or you don't have any cognitive activity while in these behaviors.
14: So if I'm sitting at my kitchen table working through a very complicated math workbook, maybe I'm learning calculus. Yes, I sat for 8 hours, but my brain is very stimulated. Not so bad. If I'm sitting on the couch watching cartoons for 8 hours, maybe there's some risks there. I'm starting to replay my childhood with my parents telling me if I watch too much TV, my brain will rot. And I'm starting to think they were maybe right. What exactly happens to our brain when we spend a lot of time sitting and consuming kind of passive cognitive tasks?
15: Yeah, I think it is the same notion that we have for muscle. either you use it or lose it. And if you have all this brain tissue and it really wants some challenging, you know, when you're reading, and read is a really good example, because although you are just reading, while you are doing this, you need to imagine the context of what is happening in the book. We have all these challenges. If you are writing something, you have the cognitive demand due to that behavior, that activity. But if you are just watching cartoons or watching some TV shows and there is no challenging there, it's just like, okay, so let's spend 8 hours, even more, 10 hours, 12 hours a day in this behavior that is really not challenging or using our brain. And if you spend, let's say, 1/3 of your day in this kind of behaviors, you shouldn't be surprised that it's have some bad or linked to bad things. And yeah, so it, and also, again, going back to the user-loser muscle thing, is the same. If you spend a lot of time sitting or not much time in exercise, if you don't do resistance training, for example, why you'd expect to have larger muscle size, you know?
14: Nathan, I feel very personally attacked by everything you're saying. I'm just kidding. I don't work out. I sit at a desk all day. Let's talk about sitting at a desk, though. Sitting at a computer, like doing sort of cognitively difficult tasks, managing an Excel spreadsheet, thinking through an email you have to send your boss, doing a radio show. That's me. Very specific, this one. But what about tasks like that? Do they have the same effect on our brain? Because we're sitting, but the cognitive tasks may be varied and kind of complex when we're at our computer.
15: Yeah, so what a study showed is that if you engage in this kind of cognitively challenging behaviors, like sitting at work, writing, reading, at least you don't have the same deleterious association with brain structure. You have lower cerebrovascular damage. You have for some regions in the brain, you have higher cortical volume. And this is important because we saw this benefit, because it didn't cause an effect really, but we saw this potential benefits from cognitively active behaviors in really important regions in the brain, regions that are related to our decision-making process, regions that are related to executive functions. So it's really what you do when in sitting, not just how much you spend this time sitting, that matters in terms of brain health and brain structure.
14: Let's zoom a little bit into what it means when we say poor brain health or brain health that isn't quite as good as others. Is it actually your brain shrinking? Is it a change of the matter in your brain, the cells, the neurons? I realize I'm sounding a bit like an idiot, but what happens?
15: Yeah, so specifically in this study, we asked people 20 years ago, how much time do you spend watching TV and how much time do you spend sitting at work? There's no 8 hours a day unit. It's just if it's either often, very often, or not at all, basically. And then 20 years later, we measure their brain structure, so cortical volume, white matter hypertensity volume, which is a marker for cerebrovascular damage. And then what we saw was that time spent sitting, watching TV, for example, was linked to a lower volume in several regions in the brain. And then time spent sitting at work was linked to a higher volume in some regions. So there is no cause and effect. If you sit, if you watch TV for 8 hours a day, you have lower brain volume. But if you spend a lot of time sitting in this cognitively passive behavior, you are more likely to have lower brain volumes 20 years later. So this is the finding. It isn't in cause and effect, but it is showing something really important, that what you do while in sitting matters in terms of predict brain structure 20 years, 25 years later.
14: I think I found the perfect loophole and maybe a topic for your next study. What about the TV show Jeopardy, where you're sitting there thinking really hard about the questions and shouting at the TV, trying to beat the contestants? Because I watch a lot of Jeopardy. Could this be the perfect loophole? You know, you're sitting, it's television, but it's actually a cognitively difficult task. Not all TV shows are created equal when it comes to this thing.
15: No, this is exactly our next research question. The context in which we are watching in while in this behavior. So yeah, this is a very important question. This is something that we need to investigate more with brain activity. How is our brain activity behaving while you are watching or doing different things, like listening to audiobook, watching TV show, or something more challenging? So yeah, this is definitely one thing that we need to look at more precisely.
14: I got to admit, I'm a TV head. I love television. Do you have any advice for me? Is the advice just try to watch less of it and try to do more stimulating stuff outside of television? Or what advice would you have for someone who absolutely loves TV? I watch too many hours of it.
15: Don't spend much time in sedentary behavior. Do some physical activity. If you need to spend time in this sedentary behavior, try to break it. So sit 30 minutes sitting, just stand up, walk for 2 minutes. That'll be beneficial for your health.
14: Nathan Feder is a physical activity researcher at the University of Southern California. Nathan, I've really enjoyed this conversation. Thanks for sharing details of your study with me.
15: Thank you.
14: That's a wrap on our show. Thanks for tuning in. Follow us on social media, where we post the most interesting clips as videos of this show. Our handle, lastshow.pizza, on most platforms.
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25: From the National Newsroom of the Canadian Press, I'm Karen Rebo. Prime Minister Mark Carney's in France this morning, where the Europeans made it clear what they want in a future relationship with Canada. Canadian Press reporter Nick Murray is traveling with the Prime Minister.
26: I would like to work with you on opening the door for Canada to being the first associate member of the European Union.
27: European Commission President Ursula von der Leyen left no room for interpretation Wednesday morning. Carney nodded at the suggestion, rose from his seat, and embraced von der Leyen to a standing ovation. The remarks come days after Carney rebuffed reporting from the Wall Street Journal that Canada was exploring potential membership. Carney on Sunday instead said Canada was looking at a unique alliance. He's scheduled to give his own speech to the European Parliament on Thursday. Nick Murray, the Canadian Press, Strasbourg, France.
25: In a statement, the Prime Minister's office didn't offer any clarity on the pitch for Canada to become an associate member of the EU, but rather focused on von der Leyen's other remarks at forming a partnership. A spokesperson said this is a unique, positive approach that we will define together. Now, the President of the European Commission says a scorching summer that dried up rivers and killed tens of thousands of people across the EU has shown that the bloc needs to develop new tools to meet a worsening climate. While commending those who battled wildfires this summer in her State of the Union speech, Ursula von der Leyen praised Danish helicopter pilot Rune Kildal, living in Terrace, B.C. Kildal was killed fighting wildfires in Greece last month.
26: Rune gave his life to save others, and today all of Europe owes him.
25: The family of famed Canadian skyrunner and mountaineer who went missing 2 weeks ago in the Italian Alps says Kaylee McChrystal remains among the mountains where she felt most at home. Her mother and sister say in a statement that everything they know after an extensive search suggests she fell while descending the Matterhorn. Shared by British Columbia MLA and friend Amelia Boltby, the statement also praises search and rescue crews for their efforts. Muslim nations are condemning an attempted drone attack on Mecca last night. Saudi Arabia says its air defenses intercepted the drone and emphasized the security of Islam's holiest city is a red line for the kingdom. The Houthis deny targeting Mecca. And a news helicopter crashed in a Los Angeles neighborhood and burst into flames last night while reporters were covering a collision between a car and a city bus. Officials and the NBC local news outlet said at least three people were killed in the helicopter crash, including the reporter, the pilot, and someone on the ground. News crews were reporting on a street collision from earlier in the day that killed at least two people there. This is the Canadian Press. In sports, with 10 games left in the regular season, the Toronto Blue Jays' playoff hopes are hanging by a thread. An awful 10-1 loss to the Detroit Tigers last night dropped Toronto to two games back of Cleveland for the third and final American League wildcard spot. Toronto second baseman Ernie Clement is staying positive.
28: We're swinging the bats well. We're pitching really, really well. We're playing great defense. I think you just flush this one and get back to it tomorrow.
25: The Jays send Max Scherzer to the mound today to conclude the three-game homestand against the Tigers, who won the first two. The Canadian men's volleyball team faces the U.S. in today's final of the Norseca Men's Continental Volleyball Championship. It's being held in Moncton, New Brunswick. A three-set sweep of Cuba in the semifinal gave Canada a berth in next year's World Cup in Poland. And the Canadian women's wheelchair basketball team meets Japan in a quarterfinal today in the World Championship in Ottawa. From the Canadian Press, I'm Karen Rebo.
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0: Welcome back. And I don't like highlighting the fact that I believe Ottawa is dysfunction junction, but every now and then there are some stories that just make you want to pull your hair out. And here to make sense of them, we're joined by Tom Korski for Blacklock's Reporter. Tom, welcome back.
1: Thank you, Ben.
0: Tom, 25 diplomats fired, 11 resign abruptly while under investigation, says the Department of Foreign Affairs. Wrongdoing includes security breaches and suspicious activities in an unnamed, quote, country of concern. This feels like a crisis.
1: You know, not only is it not a startlingly new, the disclosure is new. This is the interesting part. This has been going on for years. And it was only very recently in the last 2 years, Privy Council, the top of the federal bureaucracy, became aware of voter cynicism and loss of confidence in public institutions. Mm-hmm. So they said, I know what we're going to do. We're going to make everybody in Ottawa report every year on employees who are fired or suspended or disciplined. And they're going to call it a misconduct and wrongdoing report. Well, they have been peeling the paint off the barn doors ever since. And here's one from the Department of Foreign Affairs, their last reporting period. And exactly that, right, Ben. They identify the 25 who were fired, 11 who quit while under investigation, and many scores more who were suspended and disciplined for a host of wrongdoing. They will not name names. They will not, in this case, name the country of concern in which an unnamed diplomat was found in breach of security regulations. You'd think that would be somebody's business.
0: Yeah.
1: But some of these figures are absolutely fascinating.
0: Well, Tom, look, it's not lost on me that last week our former Deputy Prime Minister, Chrystia Freeland, went on American TV and essentially signaled the death knell of American democracy, saying your democracy is on life support, I believe she said. And her proof point was that Donald Trump had been reelected. Now, if you believe, as I believe, that democracy dies in the dark, everything is happening in the open in the United States. And if this were the United States, if not 25, listen, do the math, 25 Canadian diplomats and 11 that quit, that'd be the equivalent of 250 in the States and 100 quitting while under investigation. That would be Iran-Contra-level scandals happening in front of congressional hearings. And yet here it's a report that we barely hear about, if not for the work at Blacklock's Reporter.
1: Transparency is a theory in this town, Ben. Transparency in practice makes people feel hot and angry. It embarrasses federal executives. It makes cabinet ministers hot and angry. But they like the theory. And indeed, in the theory, when people talk about sunlight and accountability and voters' awareness, it sounds wonderful. Until you find out there was a diplomat fired for breach of security in a country of concern. By the way, you ought to see the list of countries of concern.
0: What are some of the countries on that list?
1: These are not beach holidays. Like these are countries with which we have sanctions. We're talking about Iran. It covers the waterfront. And so when you say, yeah, by the way, there was a security breach at the bank, some money disappeared, I'm not taking any more questions.
0: Yeah, I don't understand. I mean, the fact that we're not holding hearings on this today and getting to the who knew what when. But I don't know what's going on in this country where we've got our blinders on. If you can't make the case that Donald Trump is the bad guy, people don't care. And I don't know why not, because these things matter.
1: I think they do, Ben. I think they, but I think it's incremental. I think it's drip, drip, drip.
0: Yeah.
1: But I think there is, public opinion about the federal government in generations is a downward trajectory.
0: Yeah.
1: I mean, that's just accepted. There was, my goodness, you talk to people in the post-war years, 60s and 70s, the brightest and best, couldn't wait to change the world and work for the government of Canada. When's the last time you heard that?
0: Well, listen, do you remember back in the day, one of the reasons Jagmeet Singh kept propping up the Liberal government under Justin Trudeau despite rampant ineptitude was that he wanted to say that he could be responsible for giving people, every Canadian, a dentist. And now we find out that this subsidized dentistry plan is, but most Canadians who applied to it already had regular patients in a dentistry office in private care. So, and we were solving a problem that had already been solved for most of them.
1: And at an extraordinary cost. Of the course. Cost overruns under this program are about 40%. They are now looking at revised figures, taxpayers' cost over 5 years of $18 billion. That's still big money in this town. This is a cautionary tale, Ben. The next time someone says, we have identified this problem, XYZ, why doesn't the government do something?
0: Yeah.
1: This is a classic. That was exactly the point. There was a perception that there were a large number of Canadians who simply could not afford dental care, and everyone knows that dental care is associated with good health care.
0: Yeah.
1: And the theory was basically wrong. Mm. They have now, you have people who are going to see a dentist anyway, and now instead of paying for it out of pocket or private insurance or through their employer's plan, are charging it to the taxpayer with the 40% cost overrun.
0: But Tom, who builds out a multi-billion-dollar federal government program on a theory, false or otherwise? You would think it's based on hard data over years of research that says we've pinpointed a place where if we invest, you know, X billion dollars, the return on that in terms of other cost savings in the healthcare system will be, you know, 5X.
1: No. Follow the science? No, that's for losers. Everything is theoretical. And you say, what could possibly account for this spectacular cost overrun? And they were told at the time, dental hygienists and the dental association said, you look for small companies to start dropping their little workshop, the dental plans, and offloading the cost on the taxpayer. Just wait for it. They won't release the data. But that's the only thing that explains these cost overruns. Billions. That money's gone.
0: So what's the plan here? Is anybody in Ottawa answering the question, what do you do with a government program that was supposed to solve a problem, and then you find out the problem is mostly solved?
1: I mean,
0: are they going to wind this down, or is this another one of those things that's a sunk cost, and we're just going to keep it where it is?
1: What you do is you spend more money looking for research to justify your hunch in the first place. The National School Lunch Program, who's going to argue about the kids?
0: Right.
1: That was supposed to feed 400,000 kids. Problem. The feds made up that number. They are now spending, this is on the level, they're spending $13 million in 3 years hiring researchers to justify the claims that Cabinet made when it introduced the program in the first place.
0: Yeah, see, look, the country made its choice, and they voted for the Liberals under Mark Carney. But nobody should be under the illusions that this was in any way, shape, or form a change election. A change election would have brought about an audit and a review of so many of these programs and projects. Instead, it's full steam ahead, and let's just throw money into the furnace in the hopes of keeping the engine running. It's frustrating.
1: Unfunded programs. That's all coming out of the kids' inheritance. I wonder what their reaction.
0: The grandkids. I'm sorry, my kid. Listen.
1: You bet.
0: Any money that was earmarked for my kids is long gone.
1: You bet.
0: Yeah, we were talking earlier about the $10 billion. Oh, did we lose Tom? Tommy, still there? We were talking earlier about the $10 billion in CERB and CRB payments, and they can't that was given out for the $14 billion that was given out to people who didn't qualify. And of that $14, there's still $10 billion unaccounted for. This is the if this had truly been a change election, there would have been people who had a vested interest in making sure that this type of thing stopped. Instead, there are powers that be that have benefited from this, I think, and they just want to keep the gravy train going.
1: Updated deficit this fall, Ben, it's going to be hair-raising. These are not pretty numbers.
0: No.
1: We now spend routinely, federally, $70 to $80 billion a year on budget overruns for no particular reason, you would think.
0: Yeah, well, it's just because the times are so good. Yeah, exactly. Tom Korski from BlackRock Reporter, we appreciate you.
1: Thank you, Ben.
0: Hey, look, making threats against the prime minister is not politics. It is a crime. And we'll discuss that with a counterterrorism expert next.
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0: Welcome back. And there were some images on social media this week, the past couple of days, that have been making the rounds. They've been a little bit of a head scratcher for some people. The Prime Minister of Canada has been in Toronto for his investment summit, and he has been in what I think is probably the most significant police escort that I've ever seen for a Canadian prime minister. There was one video today, and I counted. There were 23 cars and SUVs, as well as motorcycles, and I'm not counting, that were in this thing. And, you know, I didn't know why. And now it might have been a caravan. There might have been a bunch of ministers in it. I have no idea. But it was, I promise you, bigger than what my dad had back in the day. But the 1980s ain't the 2026. But it might have something to do with stories like this one. A 31-year-old Calgary man has been charged after he allegedly made a threat on the Prime Minister Mark Carney's life. And so to talk about that, to know what we're dealing with in this world, how dangerous it is for the Prime Minister, and what we can do to keep Prime Minister of any political stripe, I want to be clear about that, safe. We're joined by Mubin Sheikh. He's a counterterrorism expert and former operative with CSIS and the RCMP. Mubin, first of all, thank you for your service and thank you for joining us.
11: Well, thank you for having me.
0: Yeah, I don't know if you saw these videos, but this, I've never seen a prime ministerial sort of cavalcade of RCMP and police as significant as the one I saw yesterday and today. But I have to believe that they don't do that for show. That is done because there are threats and the prime minister needs to be protected.
11: Yeah, I mean, kind of what you were saying in the beginning, I'm just wondering what kind of meeting he was going to, or because there probably could be other individuals also in that convoy.
0: Yeah,
11: that may not even be publicly acknowledged.
0: Okay.
11: And so the larger one is probably not normal. But as you indicate, you know, the 2020s are.
0: Yeah.
11: Or quite a different time.
0: Yeah, look, back in the day when it was us, I remember being pulled out of school a couple of times because there had been a threat against somebody. And we never got the details. I didn't know if it was my mom or my dad or a threat against a building. And we were taken to a secure location and they fed us French fries and gravy and we as kids loved it. But that was it. Today, I have to believe the threats can be coming from anywhere and they're far more sophisticated. Like, I don't know what this 31-year-old Calgary man said, but when you read this story, what does your expertise in counterterrorism and work at CSIS tell you that I wouldn't be able to glean from this?
11: Well, I think most people don't know what the service and the RCMP do in this world. Obviously, just keeping abreast of security-related threats to the government of Canada is definitely something the service does. And a very specific function that the RCMP has is, of course, the prime ministerial security and all the details related to that. But, you know, it's interesting with this case because I was even tracking during the Trudeau years, you know, threats against then PM Trudeau, and even before that, the threats against then PM Harper. And there were a significant number of threats actually against both
0: yeah.
11: of them. I mean, maybe Carney's, you know, still relatively new. And if he does stay, you know, however many years longer, we may see just more examples of this. Mm. But it is a little bit of an outlier because, you know, just the way that our politics have been going, and obviously because of what's happening with our neighbors to the south, there's been a little bit of kind of unity around that position and the politics in Canada as far as Canada is concerned. And so maybe that's one of the reasons why threats against Carney are lower. Mm. But give it some time. I'm sure we're going to find some more people.
0: Mubin, if people read this story, they might have seen a series of words together they never heard before. What is the RCMP's Integrated National Security Enforcement Team, INSET? Because I've never heard of that before.
11: Yeah, the INSET is like, I hate to use an American analogy on a Canadian show, but like it's the JTTF,
0: okay.
11: which is a Joint Terrorism Task Force.
0: Okay.
11: So in the US, the FBI is the federal police. In Canada, the RCMP is the federal police. And when they need to investigate in other jurisdictions, provincial level, regional, municipal, they will second from, or they will have seconded from other police services, investigators, analysts, other support personnel, to basically sit on the same team as the RCMP's terrorism enforcement team to conduct their investigations and operations.
0: So it's like the Avengers. You're bringing the best from all the different the different teams together.
11: Great analogy. Absolutely. Yeah.
0: okay. let's live in a world where, and if it's not this guy, it's somebody else who utters threats. What if it's found to be credible and if it's found to be real and actionable, what kind of punishment could somebody face for making these kinds of threats?
11: Yeah, it's obviously going to be on a case-by-case basis to determine, there's one thing to communicate threats, which is a criminal offense in and of itself. You don't really need to have any capability, any know-how, any pathway behaviors. But as you start to see a little bit more involvement, more behavioral involvement, meaning taking steps to either obtain a weapon, to maybe conduct surveillance of a place, maybe try to get plans from wherever, then it becomes a little bit more serious, and then can and could include, of course, imprisonment.
0: Well, at what point does this get kicked up to the level of inset? Like if somebody posts, if someone is watches a video of the prime minister and writes something stupid, are all of those things, if one says, God, I hate this guy, I wish he was dead, does that trigger something, or is that, does that not reach the level of something that needs to be investigated?
11: Yeah, you can imagine there are sentinels out there kind of monitoring the space, and they do look for this sort of stuff, especially when there's heightened activity around prime minister's official duties. They are going to be looking to see if those kinds of statements are being made. It's possible that, an off-the-cuff statement like that, as we might perceive it as, oh, he was just, saying something stupid. Right. It's possible that, one of them might kind of fall through and fall away and might not be seen. But you should not assume that. You should assume that they're all going to be seen. Somebody is going to take a look at all of them and decide that, okay, what do we do here? Because if the threat's been communicated, that in and of itself is sufficient to lay a criminal charge. And sometimes laying that charge also serves as a deterrence for other people to realize that, there are some things that you just can't say online.
0: Mubin, I think a lot of people out there who worry about privacy and Big Brother, is everything monitored online, or is online monitored for specific things? Because that's two different scenarios.
11: Yeah, there's definitely specific monitoring that's done by, the intelligence service, law enforcement, where it's obviously, you're targeting certain networks and certain groups. That's one thing. We don't have, blanket wide net surveillance in that regard. But let's be real. Like in today's society, there's no privacy online. Yeah. While everybody worries about, Big Brother or the government, we're giving away our information willingly and openly to private corporations. People are, blabbing away on social media platforms, just, signaling to everyone what they believe, what their political views, religious views, what they had for breakfast, who they had breakfast with, what location they ate at. So in this day and age, don't assume that anything is private. Even these so-called encryption platforms, if you believe that they're all encrypted, well, I got a bridge to sell you.
0: Mubin Sheikh, counterism expert, former operative with CSIS and the RCMP. Just real quick, one word answer. Would you suggest to this person and anybody who finds themselves in a similar position to just lawyer up, because it's going to be a long, long trip before they see freedom?
11: Oh, yes.
0: Yeah.
11: Two words.
0: Two words. Hey, Mubin, I appreciate it. Would love to have you back sometime.
11: Thanks for having me.
0: All right, coming up, we're going to bring you the biggest stories making headlines across the country. You are listening to, you're listening to the Ben Mulrooney Show, and we like to keep you in the know.
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0: Welcome back. And look, we spent a lot of time on this show sort of highlighting the confusing impetus of the feds to take up issues that they didn't talk about during the election. I bring up the recognition of Palestine as one of those. It had to get done just in time for the UN meeting where our prime minister was speaking. I thought that was quite convenient. But it happened. No vote in House of Commons, no debate in House of Commons. It just happened. And there's more. There's more and more and more of it. We've talked about it with what's going on with the Americans and all these times where it just feels like we should be having debates in the House of Commons. And now we got this...
20: Morning. Well, as you're working your way in and around the city this morning, you may be delayed over on the northeast end, especially for those coming into Edmonton from Fort Saskatchewan. Now, if you're heading along Highway 21, police have closed off southbound lanes from Highway 16 to Baseline Road as they deal with an early morning incident. You will be heading across Highway 16 as your alternate. 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With 880 CHED Time Saver Traffic, I'm Stacey Woodward.
0: in Montreal, as well as Calgary and Vancouver, to open them up to private investment. If you know anything about Pearson, it's not living up to its potential. It is on the list of Skytrax makes a yearly ranking of the best airports in the world. I think we're 55th, Pearson. The only Canadian airport to crack the top 10 is actually Vancouver, and they are number 10 this year. But there's another polling firm for these airports, and they look at delays. Pearson Airport finds itself at number 263 out of a possible 279 airports around the world in terms of on-time success. That's not good. And so that highlights the fact that the system that we have is probably not optimized for either on-time planes or the traveler experience. And so while I always think more private investment is good, how we go about restructuring these airports is key. The way it works in Canada is the organizations that run the airports are not for profits. The government owns the land they sit on, and these are not for profits, which means if they want to invest in capital improvements, you can't issue stock and you can't go out there and get yourself investors. So what do? You got two options. You've got debt. You can service these things with debt, or you can charge you and me improvement fees. And the improvement fees, as well as all the other levies that are applied to the individual traveler, make it so that according to Air Canada, 35% of a ticket could be those fees. Montreal has the highest in the country at $40. $40 for every time you get on a plane. $40. Toronto's not far behind. It's anywhere between $25 and $35. So this is no bueno. And if we could find a way to fold the private sector into the management, upkeep, organization, streamlining, grand visions of these airports, I think we would be in a better place. Now, obviously, you've got certain stakeholders that are already lining up against this with the unions representing the workers of these airports saying, not on our watch. And I would expect nothing less. And it's not a condemnation. They're looking out for their workers. But, you know, a lot of private industries out there have under their belt the management of some incredible airports in the world. They have operational knowledge and sophistication, the likes of which we simply don't have in Canada. And if we could bring them in with the promise of improving the experience of the flyer, as well as improving the on-time performance of the airlines, what would you have? You'd have people who are happier in the airports, probably spending more money. You'd have more people in the airports. You'd have more flights. You'd have more traffic. And by virtue of that, more revenue. And so, again, until we know what the details are of what exactly a private-public partnership might look like, I can't tell you whether it's a good idea or not. I can just tell you the numbers that I know. And those are the numbers that I know. And so, stand by on that, I guess. I mean, maybe we'll talk about it one day in the House of Commons. Maybe the Prime Minister will talk about it in Strasbourg when he's speaking to the European Union. Speaking of which, the European Parliament, which is a key institution of the European Union, is set to open an antenna office. That's what they're calling it, in Ottawa, as Prime Minister Carney looks to deepen our ties with the European Union. And here's a quote from the president of the European Parliament. Europe and Canada share values, interests, and a commitment to the same rules-based international order. Our new presence in Ottawa will turn that partnership into even closer parliamentary cooperation. See, this is what I was talking about yesterday that is of concern to me. And if anybody's listening and they're you cannot mistake my simple concern with rage baiting. This is me expressing an issue. If we are already setting up offices then certain decisions have already been made. Certain deals have already been brokered. And as I said yesterday, a debate after the deal is done is no debate at all. It's a rubber stamp. You don't just open an office. You do it after you've had conversations and you come to some sort of agreement. I'd like to know what that agreement is. Of course, we should talk to Europe. Of course, we should deepen our relationships with Europe. There's 500 million over there. They got the Eiffel Tower, for God's sake. They got the Colosseum. They got the running of the bulls. I want in on that. But under what terms? What's this office going to be doing? They're speaking in platitudes. But I promise you, the decision and conversations that led to the opening of that office was not platitudes. It was specifics. So give us the specifics. Again, maybe we'll hear about this at the Parliament when the Prime Minister speaks at the European Parliament. Ottawa, by the way, would be the 10th city where such an office is located. They got the running of the bulls. I want in on that. But under what terms? What's this office going to be doing? They're speaking in platitudes. But I promise you, the decision and conversations that led to the opening of that office was not platitudes. It was specifics. So give us the specifics.

0: There are some who do want to take away from the investment summit that, like I said, could be not just a lifeline, but a catalyst for growth in this country. And I'm really hoping that happens. But there are people who want to scuttle that. More than 1,000 demonstrators gathered in downtown Toronto on Monday to protest against the investment summit that was organized by the prime minister. No surprise, two were arrested. And this is par for the course. This is democracy, whether you like it or not. These are professional protesters, right? This happened when you were at work and when I was at work. These people, their work is to do this. Their work is to scuttle investment, demand that we divest from all this stuff, make sure we keep our natural resources in the ground. And then when we don't develop those things, demand that the government pay for everything. I've said it before and I'll say it again. That is privilege in 2026. People look at me and want me to check mine. I would urge the people who don't work, who have time to scream at politicians in the streets, calling for the end of the development of our natural resources sector, which employs the hardest working people in this country. Those people have the privilege of not working. Those people have the privilege of living in a fantasy land where you could keep locked underground the bounty that God has granted this nation. You in 2026 are the bearers of most of the privilege. And I'll leave it there. Okay, enough with all the terrible headlines. We're going to do a feel-good story now. Could Canada see another Major League Baseball team? Oh, yeah.
1: Ideas, issues, and opinions that matter from the home of talk radio in Edmonton.
2: I would hope that school boards aren't making this kids' field trips part of their political statement. It shouldn't be seen as thus, I don't think. Yeah, I'm sure it will be in some instances, but that should be a choice that the student or the student's families make. But I'm sure there are school boards that are saying we're not going to be sending kids to the United States, and I'm sure that's happening.
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0: Smell the Swiss cheese and Dijon aioli. 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
3: I really don't get my news from social media. Except that...
4: Outside of Sherwood Park, as RCMP are dealing with an early morning incident that's closed off southbound Highway 21 from Highway 16 to Baseline Road. As you're working your way through, plan to be detoured. A bit of volume already starting to work its way through the construction on the Yellowhead westbound, bit stop and go near 121st Street. The heart of the city is filled with amazing shops, restaurants, attractions, and events. So let's turn up downtown. Plan your route at edmonton.ca/downtownconstruction. With 880 CHED Time Saver Traffic, I'm Stacey Woodward.
3: What?
5: Yeah, well, one of my good friends invited me to this. He's a diehard Jays fan, baseball fan. I grew up playing and watching, but I don't follow as close as I used to. And he said, you know, there's a group that's putting together a bid for an MLB team in Vancouver. Come check it out. I went, and I was super surprised to hear just how far along it was, how organized they were, and just that it was more of a realistic possibility than just a news headline. You know?
3: So what were you surprised by? What did you hear that made you think, oh my God, they're not at the beginning, but they're not there.
5: Yeah. Well, I guess I didn't know that the city had already done basically a competition to select one of the groups.
3: Okay.
5: So they've been down that road. They're quite far along in discussions with, again, I'm not involved in this personally. Sure. This is just a presentation.
3: Yeah.
5: They've been talking to MLB. MLB seems to like the idea of Vancouver. Vancouver's a good sized city and has a lot of the metrics I think that they would like. And, you know, that really they're in close talks with the city on trying to make this happen.
3: Now you're in real estate. So where exactly would they put a stadium?
5: Well, that's a good question. And I think that they're working on that with the city. I would be speculating if I mentioned a couple of the sites that
3: let me rephrase. Knowing what you know about real estate in Vancouver, where would be an ideal place to put a stadium?
5: I mean, ideally you'd want it close to transportation, right?
3: Yeah.
5: So there's two lines that kind of come in from the east, and then there's one that comes in from the airport. So you probably want to have it next to one of those train lines, or somewhere pretty close and easy to that.
3: Are they talking dome? Are they talking 50,000 person stadium or more intimate? What anything like that? Did you see any renderings?
5: There's a few things popping around on the internet. He didn't show anything. He didn't have a slideshow at the presentation, but one of the things he did say is that they brought in a pretty big, a design and build sort of consultant, architects and whatnot. And he said before they even got downtown, the guys were saying this is an open air stadium.
3: Open air, yeah. Yeah.
5: It's just too beautiful. The city's nice. The views are nice. If you can keep it open, and the baseball season is, it's spring to, October, really. Yeah, so, sure. It's manageable. And there's the Vancouver Canadians, which is a high, minor league team in Vancouver.
3: Yeah.
5: And I split season tickets with some friends to that, less games, a bit of a shorter season, but I don't think we had many rainouts this year. It worked.
3: Yeah. Well,
5: season works pretty well.
3: So, but there are those who immediately go to the Vancouver Grizzlies experiment that started out well. And then next thing you know, you wake up and they're not there anymore. They're in Memphis. Is anybody worried about that? Do you think the city and, Those who would be putting up the money, the owners, the potential owners, have learnt from what went wrong there. And do you think the city, if we ever got close, do you think they would be able to pull it off, get a team and keep a team?
5: Good question. That, you know, it's funny. I posted that thing without really thinking about it. It was one take video, and that's been the biggest feedback on the video that I put up. I think it's almost like a part of our identity that the Grizzlies failed, so we can't, you know, like get other teams here.
3: Yeah.
5: But I think a lot's changed in how professional sports franchises and the leagues support their teams now. I don't think they were supported in the same way. It was kind of like you got to go through the hard yards and work on your own, whereas now they want you to be successful quickly.
3: Yeah.
5: And I also think like Vancouver's just, there's one team in Canada. Canada's 40 million people. There's, you know, I think there's 5.6 million people in BC. There's enough people here. And then it's kind of that gateway to Asia, right?
3: Yeah. Like there's, you're right. Yeah. Well, look, I mean, you see what the Los Angeles Dodgers have been able to do in order to leverage that connection. And there's no reason why everything has to go through LA. They've just done it better than anybody else.
5: Seattle did it in the 90s, right?
3: That's right. Ichiro. Yep. Hey, how talk to me about the response to your reel. Did you have it? How big did it get?
5: I think I have over 2,000 follows. It got pretty big pretty quick. I didn't actually think that was going to happen. Typical story of like waking up in the morning and being like, holy cow, okay, people like this.
3: Yeah.
5: There was a lot of people who were super excited about it.
3: Yeah.
5: I think especially after the Jays run last year, Canada got really tied up in that.
3: Yeah.
5: That really brought baseball to the forefront in Canada. There was a lot of people basically just, it'll never happen. So it was sort of split, like 60% loved it. And then there was a lot of the naysayers.
3: Well, yeah, because honestly, I mean, you see how things happen in this country. I could imagine it, you know, land claim issues in British Columbia are a problem. And this would be a big chunk of town, like a prime real estate. My guess is, as you said, like in a recognizable part of town. Then there's the question of who would fund it. Would any public money go towards it? The second, if there's even a hint of a penny of public money, it's dead in the water.
5: I think these guys seem organized enough and they pushed it far enough that I think they're pretty confident that they can get the money together. And you know, the Jays kind of prove that you can make it work in Canada on the Canadian dollar. They've got a top five payroll, I believe, in the MLB right now.
3: Here's my question. Let's live in a world where this happens. Would you want the team to be called the Vancouver Grizzlies?
5: I don't know.
4: Volume starting to work its way across the white mud if you're eastbound, just off of 53rd Avenue, rounding the Terwilliger Corner, and RCMP outside of Sherwood Park if southbound Highway 21 closed off following an early morning incident in between Highway 16 and Baseline Road. Plan to be detoured Highway 16 as your alternate. 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With 880 Chet, time saver traffic, I'm Stacey Woodward.
5: West Coast Grizzlies.
3: Before I let you go, you know, we talk real estate a lot here, but in our bubble in Toronto, we sometimes don't talk about it there. How's your job there? Is it a tough slog these days?
5: It's slow for sure. I think, you know, this last month was the slowest August in maybe 14 years or something like that. You hear a lot about the pre-sale market, which is a lot slower. Sales have really dried up there. But we were 20% below the 10-year average for August. So 8 out of 10 transactions in the resale market are still happening.
3: Yeah.
5: So, you know, it's softening, but people are still moving and having babies and retiring and all that stuff. So,
3: And any good indicators that you're hanging your hat on?
5: It's, you know, I think that we're recalibrating from the madness of COVID. A lot of markets are operating differently, whether it's like condos in the valley, detached in the city. It's a little all over the place, but I think we're starting to see some things level out. Some things have got a long way to go, probably.
3: Yeah.
5: You know, we want wages in the economy to go up. We'll see what happens at this investment summit this
3: week. Heck yeah, fingers crossed, buddy. Hey, Jeff Appleby, I really appreciate your time, my friend.
5: All right. Thanks very much.
3: Joy, would you, what do you think of this? Would you travel from here to Vancouver to go see a baseball game? Because I would.
6: I would say for me, not being a baseball fan, initially I wouldn't. But yes, as they grow in their, you know, in the team, in the MLB circuit, 100% they would get more fans like me.
3: Yeah. Oh, yeah. Absolutely. Absolutely. And by the way, when I went out for the 2010 Olympics and I saw how they took, I mean, you see what the convention center looks like in this city. It's garbage, right? You yep. see what they built there? Like, there is an eye for beauty and for building with a consciousness for the world around you, right? They would have one of the most beautiful outdoor domeless stadiums in the world. My hope would be it would be between 35 and 42,000 at most. But it would be majestic.
6: It would be great.
3: And yes, I've now decided I want it to be called the Grizzlies.
6: And they surely have the market for it too.
3: Anyway, all right. We're going to take a break. And just a reminder, if you want more of the show, we put out a podcast every day. Coming up for our Toronto audience, this show attempts to help listeners navigate many things, politics, personal finance, healthcare. And now we're going to try to help with your love life. That's next.
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25: This is Global News. It's 6 o'clock. Good morning. I'm Morgan Smith. Right now in Edmonton, it's +5. We're headed to a high of 20 in the sunshine this afternoon, 23 and sunny tomorrow. Mounties east of Edmonton say a small plane made an emergency landing on highway early this morning. RCMP said the Cessna 172 was blocking southbound lanes of Highway 21 in Strathcona County, forcing traffic to be rerouted. Now, police say the pilot and passenger aboard appeared to escape injury. The Transportation Safety Board of Canada has been notified. The Cessna 172 Skyhawk, commonly used to train student pilots. The union representing Safeway workers says its members will go on strike across Alberta at 12:01 a.m. Wednesday, October 7th. That's if a deal cannot be reached by then. A release from the United Food and Commercial Workers Union Local 401 says the strike notice comes nearly a year after nearly a year of bargaining with Safeway's parent company Sobeys. The union says during that time the companies failed to present Safeway workers with a comprehensive settlement offer. The union says workers are looking for higher wages, better benefits, safer stores, respect in the workplace, and job security. The union is hoping that talks scheduled for this week can lead to a settlement. Turning to news overseas, Prime Minister Mark Carney's in France this morning, where the Europeans made it clear what they want a future in a relationship with Canada.
26: I would like to work with you on opening the door for Canada to being the first associate member of the European Union.
27: European Commission President Ursula von der Leyen left no room for interpretation Wednesday morning. Carney nodded at the suggestion, rose from his seat, and embraced von der Leyen to a standing ovation. The remarks come days after Carney rebuffed reporting from the Wall Street Journal that Canada was exploring potential membership. Carney on Sunday instead said Canada was looking at a unique alliance. He's scheduled to give his own speech to the European Parliament on Thursday. Nick Murray, The Canadian Press, Strasbourg, France.
25: Here in Edmonton, the Carbon Capture Canada convention is underway and things getting a little heated between protesters and an attendee yesterday morning. A coalition called No CO2 Pipelines Alberta was protesting outside the Edmonton Convention Center, fighting against the multi-billion dollar pathways project. Coalition spokesperson Emil Shapka says the group wants the feds to do an independent review of the project because it believes there are environmental and social risks.
28: You know, nobody really understands it. You know, this is Oil Alberta, and pipelines are wonderful, but this is a CO2 pipeline, which, you know, comes with a completely different set of risks than your regular run-of-the-mill oil and gas pipeline.
25: However, convention attendant Todd Beasley says Alberta knows how to make pipelines and the concerns are not very well-founded. Well, after the opposition NDP pulled off a stunning by-election win over Alberta Premier Daniel Smith's United Conservatives in Calgary on Monday, the Premier's office is blaming a split among Conservative votes and a very low voter turnout. Progressive Tory leader Peter Guthrie, whose candidate came in third place, is pushing back at the idea his party siphoned votes and tilted the scales.
29: Yeah, I do feel that the premise of the argument is flawed because you're making an assumption then that the UCP is owed those votes. Right? And that's not the case. You should earn the vote.
25: Guthrie says the UCP strayed from being a conservative government into a purely populist government. Ongoing oil supply disruptions because of the U.S.-Iran war has oil prices soaring once again. West Texas Intermediate back above $103 U.S. per barrel this morning, with the benchmark price for crude north of $107 U.S. GasBuddy.com reports this morning that diesels hit a new high in Edmonton of $2.33 per liter, while the average price of gasoline is up nearly 10 cents from yesterday to $1.65. Some stations are posting hikes of 20 cents per liter. I'm Morgan Smith. 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Taking a look at traffic, Stacey Woodward keeping an eye on the commute for us this morning.
30: Good
1: morning. Well, as you're working your way in and around the city this morning, there is a bit of volume already through the construction if you're on the Yellowhead eastbound, just off of St. Albert Trail, heading towards 121st Street. And as earlier mentioned, Highway 21 blocked off southbound as RCMP are dealing with an early morning incident in between Highway 16 and Baseline Road. Plan to be detoured. You can use Highway 16 as your alternate. 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With 880 CHED Time Saver Traffic, I'm Stacey Woodward.
25: Taking a look at 880 CHED weather, it looks like there was some rain overnight. At least my driveway was wet. Am I the only one? Morley, did you see wet roads?
2: Not in my neighborhood.
25: Okay.
2: Can't confirm. I didn't see some wet streets. I think it was street cleaners, though, okay. It seemed to me.
25: North Edmonton got some rain last night. But no frost, at least in the city limits. Sunny skies today, 20 degrees. It's going to be beautiful. Yesterday was really nice, too. Clear skies tonight, 5, and then we just start going up, up, up. Tomorrow, 23 with sun. Currently, it's 5.
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0: everyone. It is 6:06. Thanks for joining us this Wednesday morning. Great to have you here on 880 Cheds this morning. Good morning, everybody.
1: Morning. Good day.
0: Yeah, the gang's all here today. I guess the gang was all here yesterday, but sometimes I look around and go, everyone's in their place. We got Sarah behind the controls, Morley with sports, and Chris Gardner, of course, our producer extraordinaire. And Morgan's here too. And so we appreciate her input every single day. So it's nice to have everybody here as we get ready to celebrate hockey in the city, where we've got so many things on the go.
1: Let's do that hockey thing.
0: We've got hockey. We've got the Oil Kings have already started playing. The Edmonton Oilers will
1: preseason,
0: play a little bit later on this week when they're kicking off their preseason. Of course, we're still in football fever, right?
1: Yeah.
0: We're not writing off the Elks usually, which is what we're doing this time.
1: Usually this time we're saying, well, if the Elks come in all their games and Calgary loses three and BC loses three, they got a chance
0: to do any mental
1: math. No, Elks have a playoff spot clinched, and now their next goal, the next step, as they're calling it, is to clinch first place in a home playoff game at Commonwealth Stadium at the Concrete Castle of the North.
0: Yeah, you were milking that over the weekend.
1: Oh, that's a great line. I love it. Elks gave out T-shirts at the game with it, and they had it up on the scoreboard a couple of times as well during the game. So yeah, it's sticking. It's sticking.
0: Of course, we talked to Mark Killam about that, and he just said we got to defend it.
1: Yep.
0: So far, so good.
1: You got to win your home games. So far, the Elks have done that. They've only lost once at home all year. When you go back, you think they lost like 23 in a row at home over a couple of years span, right, or 3 year span. And this year, they've only lost once to Saskatchewan at home. And other than that, they've won their home games and won them in entertaining, dynamic, and sometimes extremely convincing fashion, like Saturday night.
0: Like Saturday
2: and
0: night.
2: And then the Elks are away this weekend and then back next weekend?
1: Yes, in Toronto on Saturday. And then next weekend, they'll be home to Hamilton before they get their last bye week of the year. So
2: I ask because we have Hamilton tickets to give away on the show tomorrow again.
1: Yep.
2: And I've also just secured some Oil King tickets.
1: Nice.
2: We're going to be talking to Kevin.
1: They open up the regular season on Saturday.
2: Right.
1: Their preseason's done now. They open up the regular season on Saturday.
0: And what's the story about all you can eat popcorn or something?
1: Yeah, I guess for the games in September and I think October, all you can eat popcorn. No limit. Just go and ask for a couple of bags of popcorn.
0: I bet
1: they're going to sell a lot of drinks. Extra salt on that popcorn.
0: Oh,
1: right?
0: I know. Oh, it's
1: but yeah,
0: really
1: that's great.
0: Salty.
1: That's great. Well, and it's a kid's game, right? The Oil Kings, they cater to families and kids. And what kid doesn't love sitting there watching hockey eating popcorn?
0: And popcorn is worth pennies. Although I went and I got, my kid really wanted one at an Oilers game. It was $11.
1: Yeah,
0: like 2 cents worth of goods here, and you're charging $11 for it.
1: It must be for sporting events, movie theaters, entertainment events, whatever. It must be what they make a ton of money on.
2: I think that is where the money is. Yeah. But you know, it's also part of the experience because I'm thinking. Free popcorn at an Oil Kings game?
1: That's
2: I call that supper for my kid.
1: Yeah,
2: you know?
1: Right. The kids will love it.
2: We'll do nutrition on the next day.
1: Yeah. It'll be kids going home with a little popcorn dust all over them.
2: The greasy.
0: We're going to be talking to the Oil Kings in the next couple of days, so we'll get the lowdown on the popcorn. But first, we need you to spill all the goods on Connor Hellebuyck. Apparently, this is the first time in 27 years that I guess a player is going on strike. He's refusing to show up.
1: I saw that from
0: Mike McIntyre, he covers the Jets.
1: Maybe in Winnipeg, maybe.
0: Maybe.
1: But there's players who hold out all the time without contracts who have held out. I'll have to go back and check on that, but it's rarer now.
0: So he's just not going to show up. He signs a seven-year deal?
1: I think he signed 7 or 8. Yeah, he's got 5 years left. He's going to make, I think, $8.5 million this year.
0: He's just not going to show up to work.
1: He's not going to show up, so
2: is
1: he's
2: that
1: not going to get paid.
2: Is that a union protected action, or like, is he just in breach of contract at that point?
1: They don't have to pay him.
2: Right.
1: He's losing money. He doesn't lose any money until the regular season. Season starts, right?
2: Okay.
1: Because they don't get paid till after the games begin. But he's not going to show up at training camp. Word is, everybody's supposed to report today, but it sounds like he will not be there. He very quietly asked for a trade, then went public with it late last month because he saw that the window was closing and he wanted to put some pressure on the Jets to make the deal. But the Jets are holding tight. They're not.
0: Or maybe nobody wants him or can afford him. Could that be an issue?
1: $8.5 million to fit under your salary cap at this stage of the season is pretty tough. You're going to have to give up some money. The Jets are going to have to take some money from the team that is they trade him to when they do trade him to make room for him on the salary cap. Because most teams are pretty close to the top or only have, you know, $4-5 million left. There are some teams that could afford him, but does he fit where they are in their cycle right now, right? Like, obviously he'd be good in Edmonton, but he wouldn't be good in Calgary because they're not close to a Stanley Cup, and Hellebuck's in his 30s, and by the time they get close or get better, he'll be too old, right? So okay, you got to find the right team. You can't just trade him anywhere. You know, he has to, and I think he's got a no trade, which he has to agree to going where he's going.
0: Come on.
1: Yeah, that makes it even.
0: Come on.
1: That's crazy. I know that. I'm not going to play for you, but I'm going to tell you who you can trade me to.
2: Right? And what are his bartering chips? Because can we live without him? Is this going to end at the end of the day? We're just going to wind up no Connor on the team? Or
0: do they have backup goalies?
1: It won't go that long,
2: right?
1: Because he's a really good player. He's like one of the best goalies in the NHL. He won the gold medal with the U.S. Olympic team, right? So that tells you how good he is. Made some big saves in that game. So yeah,
2: okay.
1: It'll get solved, but it might not be solved before the regular season starts.
0: Poor
1: and then it's going to be he's going to go somewhere, and it's going to take because he's not going to have a training camp, and he's not going to have game action. And it's going to take him a while to get going and get in shape. And
0: there were rumors online saying Edmonton is the only city that that could take Connor Hellebuck, and I don't know why they surmise that could be a natural fit.
1: Well,
0: but is that something I don't know? You'd have to get Jari out. Would you trade Jari? I have no idea how you would even make this work.
1: One of the goalies would have to go the other way for sure. One of the goalies would have to go the other way. But do the Jets want any of those goalies? Like Freddie Anderson's injured and will be eventually joining the team right after he gets healthy. They've got Devin Levi, and they've of course got Tristan Jarry, who will be the guys to start. Hellebuck's better than those guys, but he also makes $8.5 million, and you got to figure out a way to get him under contract. So I don't know how much cap space the Oilers have. I think they have a few million, but they'd have to lose some guys to make room for him. And does Winnipeg want to take those guys? Right? There's a lot of moving pieces to this puzzle. That's for sure.
2: Such a soap opera.
0: And do we want?
1: does
0: anyone want this guy? Like he's tainting his reputation horrendously.
1: I don't think that matters. I mean, he is one of the best goaltenders in the world. And I mean, if you want a good goaltender. They don't come available very often.
2: If he's saying
1: now one's come available.
0: But he's reneging on his deal. He's like Donald Trump, right?
2: He's like,
0: I got to sign this great deal. I'm staying here. Oh, well, no, wait. This isn't worth the paper it's written on.
1: The other thing, too, is he has a contract. So when you acquire him, you have salary certainty and a good goaltender for the next 5 years. So that also plays a big part.
0: Is there not in these contracts saying if you renege on this contract, these are the penalties?
1: I think if you renege on the contract, you don't get paid. That's pretty much it.
0: That's just it.
1: Yeah.
2: Then you're in breach, right? Because I could respect the move if it's about this is what I'm worth and I bring this to your team and I want to stand up for it. But if it's a matter of I want more money and I can't back it up, then you lose
0: me. But can they do what they did with Bruce Cassidy and they just go, okay, we're just gonna let you sit and rot.
1: They can do
0: We're just gonna find our own goaltender and we're just gonna let you sit. Have fun with that, Connor.
1: Maybe they're gonna try and force him to talk to him and force him to come back. Not force him, but get him, convince him to come back.
0: I'd let him sit.
1: I don't think that will happen, but we'll see. In the meantime and in between time, Winnipeg Jets starting goaltender right now would be Stuart Skinner.
2: I know that name.
0: Stewie.
1: Who, as I was listening to some stuff from our sister station in Winnipeg and CJOB, and if you go back and look at the last three playoffs between Connor Hellebuck and Stuart Skinner has more wins, more games, better goals against average, and a better save percentage than Hellebuck. Although Hellebuck is the better goaltender, but Skinner's been there. Hellebuck hasn't. He's gone farther in the playoffs than Hellebuck ever has.
0: So. Okay. Well, then they're good. This is, like Chris said, this is drama.
1: And that gives them, and with Skinner, that might give them the opportunity to sit back and play a waiting game more so.
2: As the hockey world turns, these are the days of our lives.
0: Well, coming up, we know more about the West Edmonton Mall new roller coaster. Finally, we're going to let you in on the secret coming up next.
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3: Wowzers, gas is up significantly, almost 30 cents around Edmonton. You're seeing a number of gas stations head above 180, so it's significant. Fill up when you can. This as the price of crude is well above $100 a barrel as the war in Iran heats up again. Well, it looks like Canada is entering into a unique partnership with the European Union. Now, Ursula von der Leyen, she is the EU president. She said that it's an associate membership for Canada. It's all an effort for the prime minister to reduce our dependence on the United States. No word on what exactly an associate member means. Carney will address the EU Parliament tomorrow. The EU and Canada are due to hold a summit in October to further develop the idea. Now, Canada and the EU already have a trade deal, CETA, signed in 2017, but it still has to get buy-in, still, from 10 EU countries. Alberta RCMP say the number of road deaths approaching a 10-year high. As of the end of August, 192 people died on RCMP-policed roads compared to 144 last year. Now, if we go at this rate, we could reach 274 lives by the end of this year. RCMP have handed out 570 tickets to drivers who have been going 50 kilometers above the speed limit, and distracted driving tickets have gone up more than 50%. The new roller coaster at West Edmonton Mall will start scaring the pants off of people early next year. There are orange and red tracks where you will get two rides on one track, and it's a Nerf-themed coaster. The Mindbender was decommissioned at the start of 2023. The mall is launching a contest to name it to coincide with the mall's 45th anniversary next week.
4: Training camps across the NHL open today, including here for the Oilers. It's short this year. In less than 2 weeks, the regular season begins. Only four preseason games now, starting Saturday for the Oilers as they host the Jets.
3: And taking a look at the forecast, really nice day today. Sunny skies, 20 degrees, 5 degrees tonight, and then 23 with sun tomorrow. We're going to zero in after this.
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3: Morgan Smith joins us in studio, and before we zero in on the story we were planning on zeroing in, we got to talk about this plane. A plane landed. It's your top story. A plane landed just by, I guess, it looks like Clarkdale Meadows, just outside, just like in Sherwood Park.
12: Yeah, Highway 21. That's the north-south highway. And it's, according to RCMP and Canadian Press, Highway 16 and Baseline Road. It was on the southbound lanes, which has forced RCMP early this morning to divert that southbound traffic. Now, the good news is that apparently there's two people on board, the pilot and the passenger. Mm-hmm. Neither of them reporting any injuries. And apparently it was a Cessna 172 Skyhawk. Now, the Canadian Press, that is a common single-engine aircraft that's often used to train student pilots. But luckily nobody was injured, so that's good news.
3: Well, man, if anyone has any photos or they can like let us know if they're in Sherwood Park in the Heritage Hills, Valley Point, Clarkdale, Meadows area. Like I've been down this road before. It's a well-used road, and then there's now just a plane sitting on it.
12: Well, you know what's funny is I remember when they first were developing the highway system in the United States, apparently it was pitched to the current president at the time as, well, planes could do emergency landings on them. That's part of the reason we should build this interstate system. So, I mean, they're getting used.
3: Oh, definitely. Well, we don't have time to. We were gonna zero in on Ed Sheeran, because Ed Sheeran is in a whole lot of
12: The backlash is growing.
3: The backlash against Ed Sheeran is definitely growing, just because of just a bunch of dominoes that have fallen. But we don't actually have time to get into that, Morgan. So we will zero in at 7:15
12: sure.
3: on the Ed Sheeran controversy.
12: About that.
3: But while I have you here, this one's a little bit quicker. Gas prices. Gas prices right now, like, are you seeing this? It's 181. I filled up just a couple of days ago. I saw 149.9, 151, and now it's 181.
12: Yeah, those are some of the higher prices because they've jumped, 20 cents in the last day. Now, the average price, according to Gas Buddy, this is the average price, so that includes the lowest prices in Edmonton, 165.5. That's up 10 cents average price from yesterday. And it's related to, of course, the oil prices and the U.S. war in Iran. As we remember last week, that major pipeline in Saudi Arabia was blown up. Like, that was how a lot of the oil supplies were getting diverted when the Strait of Hormuz was shut down to tanker traffic. And apparently a port where some of that oil is also being shipped from also was hit by Houthi rebels, according to some reporting I've seen. Diesel prices in the United States also are climbing, you know, hugely, just like they are here. And boy, oh boy, it's not getting any cheaper for Americans or Canadians.
3: No, it definitely isn't. It's getting more and more expensive. This war is not won yet, if somebody could let Donald Trump know that. All right, thanks so much, Morgan. It is 6:45. Appreciate that you were just rolling with the punches there. It is time now to check traffic, and it's brought to you by James H. Brown and Associates, Alberta Injury Lawyers, the heavy hitters of injury law. Here's Stacey Woodward.
13: Good morning, Stacey, and it's going to be a bit of a slow commute for those out in Strathcona County as RCMP are dealing with an early morning incident that has southbound Highway 21 closed off from Highway 16 to Baseline Road. So for those just heading out the door, you'll want to use Highway 16 as your alternate route. Other than that, everything else in and around the city looks like it's moving fairly well. Just keep an eye out for ongoing construction, 111th Street, just off the Anthony Henday heading towards 23rd Avenue. $5 faves delivered to you? 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With 880 CHED Time Saver Traffic, I'm Stacey Woodward.
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4: Today is the start of training camp for the Edmonton Oilers and the rest of the National Hockey League. Oilers GM Stan Bowman will have a media availability later on today. We'll bring in, of course, all the information he has to you throughout the day here on 880 CHED. The first preseason game will be Saturday night at home to the Winnipeg Jets. The Oilers have made some moves at the end of rookie camp. Goaltender Ryan Cameron has been sent back to play junior in the USHL. Also, three players released from amateur tryouts. Forwards Weston Cameron, Ollie Walrus, and defenseman Kyle Hedger. A couple of signings around the NHL announced yesterday, including Anaheim getting Cutter Gauthier a new deal. 6 years, $81 million. That's 13.5 per season. He had 41 goals and 69 points last year. Oilers and Jets on Saturday night on 880 CHED. Saturday afternoon, it's the Elks and the Toronto Argonauts from Toronto. The Elks situation at running back for the game is up in the air. Both Justin Rankin and Shonderrick Powell were on the field yesterday at practice, but only doing individual drills, no team reps. Isaiah Knight took the first team reps at running back. He's played 9 games this year, but has no carries. He's worked on special teams, but quarterback Cody Fajardo believes if he's called upon, Knight can handle it.
22: He's big, catches the ball great out of the backfield, runs hard. With some of his limited touches last year, just watching him, extremely talented, and you can see why he's on this roster. Our running back room is probably the best in the league, just how much depth, and with Shander coming in, Leak's on the injured list, and people, you know, you can't forget about Leak, and we just are really talented in that running back room, and as a quarterback, that's such a luxury to have.
4: Mike, get more info today as the Elks practice again. 1 p.m. game time on Saturday from Toronto. Ottawa finally making a change at quarterback. Jake Mayer's 0-12, but they're going to go with the old guy instead of the young guy. McLeod Bethel-Thompson at 38 will get the start against Calgary, bypassing Bryson Barnes, who might be the future at just 24 years of age. And the Jays fell 2 back of the wild card race with 10 games to go. They got blasted 10-1 by the Tigers while Cleveland won their game.
12: All right, thanks so much, Morley. Well, is it fear-mongering or a real threat to the world's human existence? The debate over whether or not AI is going to destroy us all. The feel-good segment of the morning. Sorry, folks, serious stuff, but real important stuff. That's coming up after the news.
23: This is Global News. It's 6:30. Good morning. I'm Morgan Smith right now in Edmonton. Clear sky out there. It's 5 degrees and on our way to a high of 20, 23, your high tomorrow. Strathcona County RCMP say a pilot and passenger of a small plane are uninjured after the Cessna 172 made an emergency landing on Highway 21. Mounties say it happened between Highway 16 and Baseline Road early today, forcing officers to divert traffic on the highway east of our city. The plane involved was a Cessna 172 Skyhawk. That's a single-engine plane commonly used for student pilot training. RCMP say they've contacted the Transportation Safety Board to investigate. Now, St. Albert man's been charged with operating a motor vehicle dangerous to public, causing bodily harm. 63-year-old Gary Sorensen charged after a collision that happened last October, where the SUV Sorensen was driving struck and pinned 23-year-old Raylan Jansen. That resulted in her having a broken arm and her losing both of her lower legs. Sorensen was issued a summons. He's set to appear in court September 17th. A union for thousands of Safeway workers across our province has served strike notice to parent company Sobeys. UFCW Local 401 says if a deal isn't reached, the grocery store workers could go on strike just after midnight October 7th. The union says the strike notice comes after nearly a year of bargaining. It says workers are looking for fair wages, better benefits, job security, and safer stores. European Commission President Ursula von der Leyen says she wants to work with Prime Minister Mark Carney to open the door to Canada becoming an associate member of the European Union. It's amid growing tensions with U.S. President Donald Trump. Carney was in the crowd in Strasbourg, France, as her State of the Union address garnered a standing ovation. Meanwhile, von der Leyen says a scorching summer, which dried up rivers and killed tens of thousands of people across the EU, has shown that the bloc must develop new tools to meet a worsening climate. While commending those who battled wildfires this summer in her State of the Union address, von der Leyen praised Danish helicopter pilot Runa Kindahl, who lives in Terrace, BC, and was killed fighting wildfires in Greece last month.
0: Runa gave his life to save others, and today all of Europe owes him.
23: Von der Leyen asking first responders and senior firefighters to think bigger and learn faster to design new capabilities for the EU to tackle climate instability. Well, former Mayor Stephen Mandel not holding back when he was asked about the current state of Edmonton yesterday. He took aim at the current council's business policy and the state of the downtown core. As Global's Quinn Oler reports, those currently on council say it's easy to throw punches when you're no longer in the hot seat.
1: Representing nearly four decades of Edmonton political history, the previous five mayors of Edmonton sharing their thoughts on what's working and what's not. Jen Reimer, Bill Smith, Stephen Mandel, Don Iveson, and Amarjeet Sohi spoke to a group of business leaders and saying it's not about nostalgia, but about what Edmonton is building now. Former Mayor Stephen Mandel criticizing several points, including the homelessness situation and downtown discourse, and Edmonton's current relationship with businesses.
5: Our city is really, tears come to my eyes when I see what's going on. The only thing downtown that has anything is the arena. Didn't have the arena downtown, you could blow it up and no one would know.
1: In the crowd was current city council members Tu Palmer and Reed Clark. Palmer says it's important to recognize that the city of Edmonton today is very different than when many of them were in the mayor's chair. Quinn Oler, Global News.
23: I'm Morgan Smith. Your next news at 7 on 880 CHED.
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24: Keeping up for crews responding to a collision, 75th Street, 98th Avenue. Southbound will need to stay left, westbound stay right. There's also delays out in Strathcona County as RCMP remain on scene of this closure on Highway 21 southbound between Highway 16 and Baseline Road. $5 faves delivered to you? Yeah, it's real. Skip's delivering $5 deals all over Alberta. Fire up the app while this incredible deal lasts. Skip to the good part. With 880 CHED Time Saver Traffic, I'm Stacey Woodward.
6: Taking a look at 880 CHED weather, sunny skies today, 20 degrees. It's just going to be beautiful for the next 7 days, in fact. 5 degrees tonight and then 23 with sun tomorrow. Currently it's 5.
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1: Good morning. 6:36. A couple of people have texted in about this plane that landed safely on the road behind homes in Sherwood Park. So Highway 21 between Yellowhead and Baseline Road. A couple of people saying that there is a lane heading south. It looks like the plane has pulled over close to the edge of the road. So it looks like police are still on scene, but you can get past. A little slow, and it may be more slow as there's more congestion on Highway 21. But please let us know what the status of that airplane is. And if you have any pictures, I would love to see what it looks like so we can describe that to our listeners. 780-451-8800. Well, I hate to be a buzzkill, but the heads of AI companies are coming together saying artificial intelligence, the way it is going, could mean the end of the human population in less than 10 years. Leading industry insiders are all agreeing that there has to be a global slowdown of the technology. Heads of AI companies, including Elon Musk, say if it's left unchecked, AI could outrun our ability to control it. And, you know, it sounds like something from a sci-fi movie. Donald Trump, though, he's dismissing the whole thing, saying, yeah, nah, it's okay. It's just proof that the United States needs to stay on top to win a race to super intelligence. The Speaker of the House, actually, down in the States, Mike Johnson, says it's just scare tactics from the Democrats.
2: What he's referring to is we've all seen this movie before, okay? We're 49 days out from an election. A catastrophe is created. The media gets spun up. Social media gets spun up. Everybody says we're all going to be, they literally said we're all going to be dead in 10 years.
1: Yeah, but it does sound like AI heads are coming together this week. Let's break it down. Carmi Levy puts things into plain talk and he joins us on the line. Good morning, Carmi.
3: Good morning, Stacey. So good to be with you.
1: Yeah, it's really nice talking to you. So if I don't talk to you again...
3: This could be our last time, yeah.
1: Just covered all my bases, my friend. Should we be worried?
3: I mean, you know, anytime anyone says, you know, the Earth is about to end because of AI, my immediate response is show your work. Explain to us how this kind of human extinction level catastrophe would play out. I want to see exactly what that scenario looks like. We've seen the Hollywood movies, but I want them to explain it in plain English so that we can at least put it in perspective, connect it to the technologies like ChatGPT that we're using today. And so far, no one has. And so, you know, until they show their work, I'm going to be a little bit, you know, of a cynic. I think, you know, we have a number of whistleblowers who have left these companies and, you know, basically scream to the heavens as they leave the door. We have the CEO of Anthropic who's been saying that we need to hit the brakes. And as you said in the intro, OpenAI, Google, pretty much everyone else, they're agreeing with them and saying, well, we need to collaborate as an industry. But what no one is saying is exactly what that looks like. I think the reason that they're saying human extinction, Armageddon, you know, apocalypse impending within 10 years, all those scary words, is because it's a really noisy environment and you've really got to scream loud in order to be heard. And I think, you know, that former low-level worker bee who worked at Anthropic, who quit the company in disgust, we wouldn't be talking about this if he had just said, oh, you know, Anthropic needs to improve safety. He had to say something hyperbolic. He had to scream into the wind in order to get our attention. And that's kind of where we're at these days with the AI industry. There's so much hype, so much noise, so much chaos that the only way that you're going to get heard is if you say something that gets everyone's attention, and certainly human extinction qualifies.
1: Oh, well, for sure. What are some of the ways that AI could wipe us out? I saw a couple of examples talking about water treatment, messing with air traffic control, those sort of things.
3: Yeah, and that's the thing, is just because, you know, every last human on Earth is probably not going to die within 10 years doesn't mean that there isn't some kind of significant threat ahead of us.
1: And we've examples talking about water treatment, messing with air traffic control, those sort of things.
3: Yeah, and that's the thing, is just because, you know, every last human on Earth is probably not going to die within 10 years doesn't mean that there isn't some kind of significant threat ahead of us. And we've already seen...

0: weekly and swapped exchanges that they suggested to each other how they could do better attacks next time. So they're getting smarter, and they are going to reach a point where we call it super intelligence, which is essentially they're smarter than humans and beyond humans' ability to rein them in. And so imagine if they then target public infrastructure, and we are seeing evidence of that now as well. Well, they go after a water system. Maybe they throw more chlorine into it than is recommended. Maybe they throw a lethal level of chlorine into it, turn off all the alarms so that their human monitors don't see this. And of course, people die before something can resolve this. And so it's not that everyone is going to die, but we could still have a significant 9/11 level catastrophe if we're not careful. And unfortunately, we might find that the humans who would keep us safe won't be able to hit the kill switch. And so air traffic control, same thing. Imagine if someone got into the air traffic control system and started sending planes to where they aren't supposed to go, started crashing them into each other. There are ways, and we're seeing troubling evidence of that in some of these early sort of test situations. But what happens if it isn't a test? What happens if it's in the hands of a rogue nation, of a cyber criminal, of a some kind of malevolent actor? There's no telling what can happen, and you don't have to have an Earth extinction event in order for it to be catastrophic.
1: Carmi, on one side, you're saying we shouldn't be worried just yet, and then you're laying out some pretty terrible things that have produced a pit in my stomach.
0: Yeah, and that's the thing. Is there is risk there, but no one is actually articulating it in concrete ways. And at the same time, the industry is failing to address exactly what needs to be done in order to reduce the risk. They are saying, let's slow it down, but no one is actually slowing it down. So they're calling for change, but everyone is afraid to be the one to hit the brake pedal first. The reason being, they want to compete. They want to win. Anthropic is about to go public. OpenAI, same thing. And so neither one of them, they're sort of looking at each other, you first, no, you first, no, you. Because profitability at this point still matters more than safety. And we don't have really good laws on the books. We don't have any laws in Canada for AI specifically. We just introduced a Digital Safety Act. But that's really mainly for kids on social media. It doesn't really speak to the specific unique risks posed by AI. We did introduce a national AI strategy last month, which is a really good start. And the federal government's going to be rolling out training for Canadians to learn more about AI, and that's a really important first step, but it still doesn't address the elephant in the room. These tech companies are developing tools, but they don't fully understand what's going on the inside, and there is a greater than zero risk of them losing control of those tools within the next few years.
1: I'm running out of time, Carmi, but what has to be done?
0: We need better legislation. We need governments to stop focusing on adoption or at least continue to focus on adoption, but also focus on safety and introduce laws that prioritize safety for the industry and allow these companies to be growth-focused and profitable, but at the same time ensure that the appropriate guardrails are built in to prevent these kinds of scenarios from escaping and becoming reality. And so we can have our cake and eat it too, but the tech industry isn't going to do it on its own. You need governments to force them to do so and to punish them if they don't. We can get there. We've had problematic earlier technologies too. Nuclear weapons, for example. We had global treaties. We can do the same thing with AI. Just the will has to be there and governments have to step up.
1: Yeah, so far the United States doesn't look like they're willing to play ball, but we'll have to wait and see. Thanks so much, Carmi. Appreciate it.
0: Thanks so much, Stacey.
1: I don't know if I feel better after that conversation, but it is what it is. It is reality. It is what everyone is talking about. All right, coming up, we're going to take a look at news headlines next.
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6: It's not often you see traffic disruption like this. Strathcona County RCMP say they were forced to divert southbound traffic off Highway 21 after a small plane made an emergency landing on the roadway early this morning. Mounties say the pilot and passenger were unhurt. The Transportation Safety Board has been notified. The union representing thousands of Safeway and Sobeys workers has issued strike notice. If a deal can't be reached with the parent company, UFCW Local 401 members could be walking picket lines starting Wednesday, October 7th. European Commission President Ursula von der Leyen garnering standing ovation today in France when she declared she wants to work with Prime Minister Mark Carney on making Canada an associate member of the European Union. This amid growing tension with U.S. President Donald Trump. Just ahead of 880 CHED, Time Saver Traffic, I'm Morgan Smith.
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7: Keeping out for crews responding to a collision, 75th Street, 98th Avenue. Southbound will need to stay left, westbound stay right. There's also delays out in Strathcona County as RCMP remain on scene of this closure on Highway 21 southbound between Highway 16 and Baseline Road. $5 faves delivered to you? Yeah, it's real. Skip's delivering $5 deals all over Alberta. Fire up the app while this incredible deal lasts. Skip to the good part. With 880 CHED Time Saver Traffic, I'm Stacey Woodward.
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1: Thank you so much to the person who sent us in a picture of that plane on Highway 21, just behind homes. This could have ended much differently than it did. It's on the side of the road. There's fire trucks. RCMP are there as well. But it looks like it landed safely at a time where there weren't a lot of cars on the road. And there is access points. It's southbound on Highway 21 between the Yellowhead and Baseline Road. But it looks like everything went perfectly. But man, that must have been real scary for, A, the cars on the road, if there were any, yeah. And the pilot having to make an emergency landing where they don't normally do.
2: Yeah, it's such an unknown, right? Because I'm guessing they've never done an emergency landing before, trained for it, obviously. But you don't know how it's going to go. And once you touch down, it could be good or it could be bad, right?
1: Yeah, we got another one here too of the plane. It's red, white, and blue. It's got some numbers on the side, and it looks like we don't see a pilot around it or anything, but hopefully everyone is okay. But by all accounts, it sounds like it was textbook emergency landing. So kudos to the pilot, and we hope that everybody is okay. Because, man, that's a scary situation. Yep. It is a 6:52. It is time now to check traffic. And here is... Oh, there is no traffic here. See, we've changed the clocks up a little bit. So now I guess I just say, oh, coming up, sports, right, Sarah? Is that what I'm supposed to do? Okay, yeah. All right, sports. What do you got in sports coming up?
2: I have this. Depth wins.
3: Just about every position has had to go out and prove the depth. I don't know if we've played with the same roster back-to-back more than once or twice this year.
2: The Elks report next at the Crystal Glass Sports Desk.
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2: As they get set to go to Toronto later this week for Saturday's game with the Argonauts, the Elks running back spot is up in the air. Javon Leak's already on the injured list. Then Justin Rankin and Shenderick Powell both got hurt on Saturday. Both were on the field yesterday as the team went back to practice, but neither took part in team drills. Canadian Isaiah Knight was taking the first team reps with the offense. Coach Mark Killam didn't really have much of an update on injuries to either of the running backs. We will see who does what today when the Elks have their day two practice before they head to Toronto later this week. One thing is certain, though, the Elks have great depth, and we've seen that all season long. Cody Fajardo talked about it yesterday.
3: Yeah, I mean, it's been incredible. Just about every position has had to go out and prove the depth. I don't know if we've played with the same roster back-to-back more than once or twice this year. Mm-hmm. Usually it's a change here, and I can just think of our offensive line. I feel like every week we got to plug in a new guy in our offensive line. Those guys have showed out and showed up and just true professionals in the locker room, and that's what happens when you have depth and you have good veteran leadership. The young guys just kind of fall in behind, and that's what we have here, and I think that's why you've seen a lot of our young guys stand up to the occasion.
2: Good depth, all a part of why the Elks are 10-3, clinched the playoff spot and sit first place in the CFL West right now. The CFL week starts on Friday with Montreal at Hamilton. Saturday, when the Red Blacks play in Calgary in the second half of the doubleheader after the Elks and Argos, they'll have a new quarterback at starting the position. Jake Mayer at 0-12 will not start. They finally make the move, but they don't go with the kid. Instead, they go with 38-year-old McLeod Bethel Thompson to get the start. That's ahead of Bryson Barnes, a 24-year-old who's the third string quarterback in Ottawa right now, and some say maybe the quarterback of the future, but definitely at 0-12, the future is not now for Ottawa. Oilers open up training camp today. They have just 4 preseason games and just under 2 weeks until the regular season starts on September 29th. First preseason game is Saturday at home against the Winnipeg Jets. The Jets' big training camp story, of course, is goaltender Connor Hellebuyck. He is not expected to show up today when veterans must report to their teams. Stuart Skinner is the Jets' top goaltender in training camp right now. 41 goals and 69 points last year has given Cutter Gauthier a big raise. He has signed an extension with the Anaheim Ducks, 6 years, $13.5 million per season, $81 million total. That gives the Ducks a pretty good spot. They've got their two young stars, Gauthier and Leo Carlson, signed now to long-term contracts. Alex Newhook signs a deal in Montreal, 4 years, $5.5 million per season, and Justin Sortoff in Washington gets an 8-year, $50 million deal to keep playing for the Caps. And the Blue Jays have 10 games left. They've now fallen 2 games back of the wild card spot in the AL. Toronto lost 10-1 to Detroit yesterday. Cleveland won, so did Texas. So the Jays are actually behind the Rangers now by a half game, who are a game and a half back of Cleveland. Toronto 2 back. They've got a game with Detroit again today.
1: All right, thanks so much, Morley. Well, West Edmonton Mall is turning 45 years next week. Next Tuesday, 45 years for the biggest tourist attraction in the city. I remember Bears being there. Does anyone remember Bears being at West Edmonton Mall? Subs?
2: You're making this up.
1: No, I'm not. Flamingos, your West Edmonton Mall memories. You can always text us, 780-451-8800. That's what we're going to be talking about after the news.
13: This is Global News. It's 7 o'clock. Good morning. I'm Morgan Smith. Right now in Edmonton, it's plus 5 and beautiful sunrise out there. We're headed to a sunny high of 20, 23 in the sunshine tomorrow. A pilot and passenger of a single-engine plane are unhurt after a dramatic emergency landing east of Edmonton early this morning. Strathcona County RCMP's at the Cessna 172. Skyhawk touched down on the southern lanes of Highway 21 between Baseline Road and Highway 16. Mounties have been forced to divert southbound traffic. Alberta Safeway workers threatening strike action heading into the Thanksgiving weekend. Global's Russell Skeet says they're seeking better wages, job security, and other concessions.
14: United Food and Commercial Workers Union, Local 401, says they've given Sobeys, the parent company of Safeway, strike notice, saying job action will commence at 12:01 a.m. on Wednesday, October 7th, unless a deal can be reached. In a release, the union says the strike will happen in the days leading up to Thanksgiving, which is one of the busiest grocery shopping periods of the year, and could mean significant disruptions with empty shelves, long lineups, along with striking workers picketing in front of stores. Bargaining talks are scheduled for this week. Russell Skeet, Global News.
13: With the U.S. war with Iran sending oil and fuel prices soaring, the U.S. Federal Reserve is expected to raise interest rates today for the first time in 3 years. The price of diesel hitting record prices, according to GasBuddy.com. ABC News Chief Business and Economics Correspondent Rebecca Jarvis reports.
15: As the fuel that powers farming, construction, and manufacturing, diesel's rising costs can show up in everything from groceries to clothes to home heating.
16: I'm not worried about somebody coming in my house and stealing my TV.
15: In Georgia, George Peak owns and operates a 100-acre cotton, soybean, and pecan farm.
16: I'm worried about them stealing my diesel fuel.
15: He tells us that the high cost of diesel has added 30% to his fuel costs.
13: Edmontonians also paying more at the pumps today. Diesel selling for an average price of $6.33. cents per liter, while oil prices have jumped since yesterday by as much as 20 cents at some stations. Gas Buddy says the average pump price for regular is up a dime to nearly $1.66 per liter. European Commission President Ursula von der Leyen says Europe wants to open the door to Canada to become an associate member of the European Union. Prime Minister Mark Carney listened today as von der Leyen laid out key pillars for stronger cooperation between Europe and Canada during her State of the Union address.
17: Only Europe, with its size and power, can take the lead. And this is why I have invited Prime Minister Mark Carney of Canada.
13: Von der Leyen said Europe wants to bring the relationship with Canada to the highest level possible. The Alberta NDP says it's because of discontent over separatism and other issues, but the Premier's office blames Monday's by-election loss in Calgary Shaw on a split Conservative vote and low voter turnout. Former United Conservative Party staffer and Enterprise Canada director Colin Acheson agrees with Danielle Smith's office. He says the NDP flipping the riding shouldn't be taken as a sign of how the next election will go.
18: I don't think this is an indicator of which way the next provincial election's going. I think it is a moment in time. Similar to polls, it's a moment in time, and we'll see when we have higher voter turnouts and the referendum behind us what that kind of looks like.
13: Meanwhile, Progressive Tory Party leader Peter Guthrie says blaming vote splitting implies the UCP are owed those votes when they should be earning them. I'm Morgan Smith. Your next news at 7:30 on 880 CHED.
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19: To keep an eye out for, crews on scene of a collision, 75th Street, 98th Avenue. Southbound stay to the left, east and westbound stay right. Traffic lights out, 91st Street, Ellerslie Road, treat as a four-way stop. And RCMP have opened one southbound lane across Highway 21 in between Highway 16 and Baseline Road. Keep left. $5 faves delivered to you? 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With 880 CHED Time Saver Traffic, I'm Stacey Woodward.
1: Taking a look at 880 CHED weather, sunny skies today, high of 20 degrees, 5 degrees tonight, and then another beauty. This whole week, well above average and really nice temperatures. Sunny skies above 20, and tomorrow will be 3 degrees above 20, 23 for Thursday. Currently, it's 5.
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0: I remember that ad. That is a ad for West Edmonton Mall in 1986. The biggest tourist attraction in the city, West Edmonton Mall, turning 45 years on Tuesday. We found out a little bit more about the roller coaster that's taking over the spot where the Mindbender thrilled people and killed people for a number of decades. And so we found a little bit more, and there's going to be a naming contest launched on Tuesday as West Edmonton Mall celebrates 45 years. Where were you when West Edmonton Mall opened up, Morley?
1: I was living in Edmonton. Yeah. I remember it wasn't in the opening days, but I remember with a couple of buddies going to the mall. I was 18, and we walked around the mall just to see it after it kind of cooled down a little bit. And the only thing I remember is like everything was shiny. Like you could see your
0: brass
1: reflection.
0: Brass everywhere,
1: fountains. Lots of mirrors. Everything was shiny. It was the golden age of shopping malls in Edmonton then, though, because the month before, the brand new Heritage Mall opened up. That's a parking lot now, right?
0: Yeah.
1: And they have some apartment buildings
0: mall.
1: And stuff there. But yeah, it was the... I remember going from... We went to Heritage Mall and thinking, oh, this is pretty cool. And of course, you got Southgate just up the street, too. And then you go the next month to West Edmonton Mall and you think, oh, man, Heritage Mall is not going to make it.
0: I did get confirmation that there were bears at West Edmonton Mall. Somebody said bears, tigers, monkeys, flamingos, and peacocks. I saw videos. I can't find pictures of these bears or tigers at West Edmonton Mall. But I vaguely remember the monkeys, flamingos, yes, and peacocks, yes. You can get pictures of that. Where were you? Were you in Edmonton, Chris?
2: No, I grew up in Ontario and along the East Coast at the time. And I remember legends of West Edmonton Mall slowly filtering into my childhood as this magical place. We would see the odd commercial if we watched a TV channel out of Edmonton. You would get the ad for the mall and you'd think, wow, right? And then we'd get friends that would go and come back with these amazing stories of seeing things like bears inside a mall, you know? And like you would be like, no way, right? So when my family was posted here in the mid-90s, that was the number one thing we were all thinking about is we got to get to West Edmonton Mall. You know, by then I was a teenager, and I think my brother and sister enjoyed it more than I did at the, you know, it was a novelty at first, but like anything else, it wears off and you forget how good you have it when you have it in your own backyard.
0: I know people here, they're like, I don't go to West Edmonton Mall. Why wouldn't you? Because you can hit everything you need.
1: Yeah.
0: You don't have to go from store to store to store. You go to South Edmonton Common, you got to get in your car, you got to drive over there, you got to drive over there. Just go to West Edmonton Mall. It is not the largest mall in the world anymore. It's been overtaken. I don't even know if we're fifth.
2: Mall of America.
0: Yeah, there's lots of bigger malls. But we still have the largest parking lot in the world. I think there's 30,000 spaces.
1: And it's always full.
0: It seems to be always full, right? So we do have the largest parking lot. But it just, I grew up at West Edmonton Mall. I had three jobs there. My very first job was my dad owned a mini donut place in Phase 3 food court, Little Orbits, and so that's where I developed my hatred for mini donuts because I will not eat them to this day. And then I worked at Agnew Shoes right above the submarines. And then I also worked in Phase 1 at Alfred Sung when I was going to Nate. So it has formed my childhood.
2: And there's a cool history of the mall as well. I did some security work as a young man for the Gurmesian brothers, who I believe started the mall.
0: And they still own it.
2: To take a flyer on a mall like that and to have it pay off in spades is pretty cool, I think. Yeah. You know, and that story in itself is amazing if you go down that rabbit hole.
0: Well, yeah, it is an amazing place. And we love to sort of put it down. But we shouldn't, because it brings so many people into this city, and it is a feat unto itself.
2: If it's price that's keeping you away, this weekend, retro pricing. I was just doing some research. Yeah, not only are they having pop-up performances all over the place, like opera singers and, you know, guitars, retro 1981 pricing at Galaxyland and Ed's Bowling. So whatever you paid for bowling in 1981, go to Ed's this weekend and expect to pay it. I got to look into this a little bit deeper, but if I'm going to get it for $3 a game, I'm in. Yeah.
1: Jump in.
0: There was, of course, when I was a little bit older, I covered the dragon that was in theater, right? Like, and you could feel the heat, and it was going off every couple of minutes.
1: Well,
0: obviously,
1: you
0: that's
1: remember,
0: gone.
1: You'd go up the escalator, and it was hard to get into the theater because everybody would go up just to see the dragon and stand there, right? My brother-in-law used to be the manager of the theater, and he said that dragon was was
2: had to be a nightmare,
1: the bane of his existence, because A, everybody came to see it and never bought movie tickets or anything else, and it broke down so much that they had to keep fixing it, and it was tough. So.
0: Yeah, I remember it breaking down a lot. Yeah. You used to be able to bungee jump, remember?
2: In the water park.
0: The water park, and they also had a lazy river, which I totally loved. They took that out.
2: You could zip line in the water park at one point.
0: Oh, zip line! You could zip line in the water park. Of course, we had the dolphins, which it's like putting us in an elevator and living in an elevator. That didn't go over very well because animal rights. You just see the evolution of society change what attractions they had at West Edmonton Mall. They got rid of those. They still have the seals. The bay. Remember, the bay had not one but two locations.
2: Mm-hmm.
0: And I remember going to the Ice Palace to watch the Edmonton Oilers. I had, I don't know how many pictures I took of Craig Simpson with my little film camera, but they were all out of focus and they were all at West Edmonton Mall.
2: And you would see things at that mall that you wouldn't see anywhere else. It just a memory came back to me now of, I went to the dolphin tank once because a girl I worked with here at Ched, her husband was a professional diver and they removed a roof panel above the dolphin tank and he dove from the roof of the mall into the tank. And, you know, like, it's obviously, how did that ever get approved? You know what I mean? The mall is an amazing and magical place for stuff like that, let alone the Yahoos who jump in there unauthorized, you know?
1: That's... Now they're redoing the roller coaster, right? Which I saw in Global Edmonton last
0: time.
1: It's
0: like Nerf theme.
2: Oh, what do you think of Nerf theme? Does that take some of the fear out of it?
1: Here's my story about the roller coaster.
0: The Mindbender?
1: I rode the Mindbender 2 weeks to the day before the accident happened. So, there, but for the grace of God, right? But, it was. I remember my glasses, the G-force. My glasses fell off, and I somehow was able to catch them, but I couldn't lift my head back up because the G-force. Right, your head's down, and you can't because you're going so fast. And it was one time I rode it, and that was it.
0: I rode it twice when I was in my 20s, and I remember my neck hurting. It was just sort of just get tossed around everywhere,
1: and you can't move your head around while you're on it. You can't get in a better position.
2: Never. I put that up there with the Drop of Doom. That was.
0: I never did the Drop of Doom.
2: Not for me. I do remember though having fun where the roller coaster looped around the walkway. You could stand there and pick up people's lighters and spare change.
1: Yeah.
0: And it does look like the new one does have the. It does go upside down.
1: The loop-de-loop. So
0: they call it an inversion.
2: It's a more of a twisty twist.
0: A twisty twist, but it does. It looks like it does go upside down. So, but then there's one or two tracks, or there's two. I'm not exactly sure.
2: But a Nerf theme.
0: Confused.
2: If you can't get hurt, like the joke used to be, why don't they make everything out of Nerf so we can all just jump off of high buildings and not hurt ourselves, right?
0: Like, well, maybe it's sort of like calling a really, really tall person tiny, or is this like Nerf? And then you're like, ooh, that just scared the pants off me.
2: Well, let's hope the theme doesn't get nerfed.
0: Yeah, because we are hearing that the new roller coaster will open up early next year. And they actually built, you know, when you look at West Edmonton Mall, there's this square part. They actually built the mall around the roller coaster. We've talked to the best West Edmonton guy,
2: Matthew, before.
0: And we're going to bring him on next week. Hopefully he is back from his vacation. And he's going to talk a little bit about, what West Edmonton Mall has gone through over the years, and especially the Mindbender area.
1: Okay, let's go around the table here. Last time you were at West Edmonton Mall, how long ago?
0: Oh, geez, I bought these pants here at West Edmonton Mall that I'm wearing, so I don't know, 2 weeks ago?
1: Oh, okay.
2: Chris. Yeah, but a year and a half ago.
0: Really?
2: And I just went to play some pinball. I was on a hunt to find some pinball, and they have it in the movie theater there. Really good, in the rec room. There's a X-Men pinball game if anyone's looking.
1: Yeah, there was snow on the ground last time I went. Remember it was cold because I remember I had a parking spot and had to walk in the cold a long way to get to the door because I got a bad parking
3: Sunday?
1: Spot.
3: Oh,
0: see, Sarah, Sunday.
1: There you go, okay.
3: It's just good for shopping.
0: I think so too, right? Yeah. Like people love South Edmonton Common. I hate South Edmonton Common.
1: Oh, I don't like it either.
0: Because then I have to get into my car, I go to a store, and then I have to get into my car again because it is not walkable. I don't know who designed it, but they did not design it for shoppers in mind.
1: Yeah, that's for sure. I don't mind going there if I'm going for one thing.
0: For one thing, right? Yeah.
1: If you know they got a store there that you're going for, that's okay. But yeah, you can't go to multiple stores because it's just getting in and out of the car and find another parking spot. It's gruesome.
2: But on a freezing Edmonton winter day, there's nothing better than a day at the mall. And if you can cap it off with some time at the water park, you're no longer in the ice capital of the world. You know, you can kind of trick yourself that you're somewhere beautiful.
1: Yeah, and when you think about it, right? You know, it's got everything. It's they made a movie there for goodness sakes.
0: Yeah,
1: right?
0: They did.
1: Day. So
0: that's fascinating.
1: You know, a hockey rink. the swimming, the pool, everything. It's just
0: submarines, Canada's only submarines, wasn't it? Like they were actually active submarines that we have in our mall, and that was just mentioned by the Trump administration a couple of days ago.
1: All that, you could buy a pair of pants.
0: Well, coming up, roadways. RCMP raising the alert about the number of fatalities this year. We're reaching a 10-year high, folks. The 880 coming up next.
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0: Have you seen the price of gas right now? Up almost 30 cents around Edmonton. You're seeing a number of gas stations head above 180. So fill up if you see something cheaper. This is the price of crude as well, above 100 bucks a barrel as the war in Iran heats up again. Looks like Canada is entering into a unique partnership with the European Union.
6: We must urgently reimagine our partnerships. So I would like to work with you on opening the door for Canada to being the first associate member of the European Union.
0: That was EU President Ursula von der Leyen. It was all in an effort for the Prime Minister to reduce our dependence on the United States. No word on exactly what an associate member means. Carney will address the EU Parliament tomorrow. Alberta RCMP say the number of road deaths approaching a 10-year high. As of the end of August, 192 people died on RCMP-policed roads, compared to 144 last year. If we go at this rate, we could reach 274 lives lost at the end of the year. RCMP have handed out 570 tickets to drivers who have been going more than 50 clicks above the speed limit, and distracted driving tickets have gone up more than 50%. Things are kind of imploding around Ed Sheeran. First, his opening act rapper Macklemore made a statement during a concert supporting Palestinians, then backlash from many Jewish groups, including Pink, and Robert Kraft, the owner of the New England Patriots and Gillette Stadium. Now, Kraft said the concert would be canceled if Macklemore was on the bill, so Macklemore was dropped from the tour, saying Ed Sheeran said he tries to remain apolitical in public and tried to mediate the anger, but it was the publisher's decision to kick Macklemore out. And now all Sheeran's other opening acts are walking away. One, Phineas, says that artists should not be silent when they speak up for the oppressed.
1: Who's the running back? That's the question around the Elks as they get set to travel to Toronto for Saturday's game. Justin Rankin and Shenderick Powell both injured last Saturday. Javon Leake's already on the injured list. That left Canadian Isaiah Knight at the top of the depth chart at practice yesterday.
0: And we're going to zero in on Ed Sheeran next.
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0: Well, a lot of the headlines right now going around Ed Sheeran and decisions he made and decisions his opening acts have made. Macklemore came out on stage a couple of days ago making a statement about Palestine. And then just from there, the dominoes began to fall. Morgan Smith joins us in studio to unpack exactly what's happening around the pop star.
14: Yes, they have more acts leaving the tour over the remarks from the artist Macklemore. NBC's Hannah Batah takes a look at what sparked this issue.
15: Macklemore was dropped after he performed a pro-Palestinian song while showing images of Gaza and shouting, "Free Palestine."
16: Free Palestine!
15: That prompted other venues to threaten to cancel Sheeran's future concerts unless Macklemore was pulled from the tour. New England Patriots owner Robert Kraft confirms he banned Macklemore from Gillette Stadium, citing a broader history of anti-Semitic rhetoric and imagery. Macklemore rejects that, saying anti-Semitism is real, but that the accusation is being weaponized to silence criticism of Israel.
14: Now, several of the other acts that were joining Ed Sheeran on tour have also now pulled out in solidarity with the Palestinian cause as well as with Macklemore. That includes Billie Eilish's brother and award-winning producer Phineas, as we hear from Batah.
15: Phineas saying artists must not be silenced when they speak up for the oppressed. And Beoga, the Irish folk band that's played with Sheeran for years,
17: my pretty little girl,
15: is also leaving. Saying, to play in venues that silence anyone advocating for a free Palestine is simply not an option for us.
14: Now, Sheeran, for his part, acknowledges he does have views on the Israel-Gaza conflict, but he does say, just because I choose not to speak publicly doesn't mean I don't care. Those who come to my shows do not expect a political forum.
0: Yeah, but then people pointing out that he had a whole, I think it was a whole album or song for Ukraine, so he has stepped into it before.
14: Yeah, he also performed a benefit concert for Ukraine
0: as
14: well.
0: Yeah, yeah. So it's a lot of people saying that's just not jiving. All right, thanks so much, Morgan.
14: No problem.
0: It is 7:24. It is time now to check traffic, and here's Stacey Woodward.
18: Like crews have cleared off that collision 75th Street, 98th Avenue, but still quite a bit of volume working its way southbound and westbound. Gave yourself a good 10-15 minutes to work your way through. Still some volume following the traffic lights being out on Ellerslie Road, 91st Street, and we have RCMP reopening up one southbound lane along Highway 21 in between Highway 16 and Baseline Road. Stay left. 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With 880 Ched, Time Saver Traffic, I'm Stacey Woodward.
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1: It all starts today. NHL training camp opening up across the league. The Oilers will have just 3 days to get ready for their first preseason game. That goes on Saturday at Rogers Place against the Winnipeg Jets. The new coaching staff and making the adjustments necessary by everyone will be the biggest storyline of the Oilers camp. General manager Stan Bowman will talk to the media later today. Hey, the Pittsburgh Penguins will visit Edmonton on February the 13th. Could that be the last Edmonton trip for Sidney Crosby? He talked yesterday about his future and how long he may play.
19: I wouldn't say there's a hard timeline. I think it's just, you know, I think it's something that I'll let them discuss. And like I said before, I think at this point in my career, it's hard to project, you know, how long I'm going to play for, but we'll see. But, you know, I'm happy with the way I feel, and, you know, we'll just go from there.
1: Sidney Crosby is now 39 years of age and going into his 22nd NHL season. Big signing yesterday in the NHL. Cutter Gauthier re-ups with the Ducks. 6 years, $13.5 million a season. Anaheim now has Gauthier and Leo Carlson locked up long-term. To football, receiver Joe Robustelli signed with the Elks way back in February, but that pesky hamstring injury from training camp cost him the first 11 games of the season. He finally got to play in the two Labor Day games and is happy to finally be in the lineup and having some success.
31: Feels good to get out there with the guys, man. You know, sitting out for 3 months, it was a process, but you know, staying locked in every meeting I can. So when that time came, you know, it would be as fluent as possible. But there definitely is a little bit of rust, and yeah. I was wearing a visor the first two games, and I dropped that one ball that Cody threw me a great ball, and I judged it wrong, so I took that off immediately, you know. But there's definitely been a little rust, but definitely starting to groove into it well.
1: In two games, Robustelli has 8 catches for 121 yards and 2 touchdowns, a very welcome addition to the receiving corps. Elks getting set for the Argos this week. They play in Toronto Saturday. Biggest question is, who's going to start at running back? Top 3 running backs all injured. Isaiah Knight got the reps with the first team yesterday.
0: Thanks so much, Morley. Well, everything just seems so expensive right now. Gas prices, they've shot up. We're going to, however, focus on what is still cheap out there to buy. What hasn't risen in price? Our midweek mashup is next.
14: This is Global News. It's 7:30. Good morning. I'm Morgan Smith. Right now in Edmonton, it's plus 5. We're headed to a high of 20 in the sunshine this afternoon, 23 and sunny tomorrow. A pilot and passenger escaped injury after a dramatic emergency landing on a highway east of our city early this morning. Mounties in Strathcona County say they had to divert southbound traffic after the Cessna 172 landed on Highway 21 between Highway 16 and Baseline Road. South of the border, at least 3 people people were killed when a helicopter crashed last night in Los Angeles. A third person was killed on the ground. ABC's Trevor Ault near the scene with the latest.
2: Flames erupting after the aircraft crashed between two commercial buildings. Police say at least three people were killed, including a pedestrian on the ground. The chopper went down just after 7 p.m., less than a mile from where first responders were already working a deadly bus crash. An SUV had slammed into the side of a Metro bus, becoming lodged inside the vehicle.
14: KNBC confirms the chopper was theirs and says both crew members were killed. Well, after nearly a year of bargaining, the union representing thousands of Alberta grocery store workers has issued strike notice to the parent company of Safeway and Sobeys. Contract talks are resuming this week, but if they don't reach a deal, UFC Local 401 says workers could be on picket lines just after midnight October 7th, the Wednesday before Thanksgiving weekend. Prime Minister Mark Carney's office is welcoming a proposal which could see Canada and Europe move beyond a trade agreement and into a future alliance. The PMO not offering any clarity on the pitch for Canada to become an associate member of the European Union, but is rather focused on EU Chief Ursula von der Leyen's remarks about forming a partnership during her State of the Union address today. Well, ongoing oil supply disruptions due to the U.S.-Iran war has oil prices soaring once again, and that's impacting fuel prices. GasBuddy.com reports this morning diesel hit a new high in Edmonton of $2.33 per liter. Well, the average price of gasoline is up nearly 10 cents from yesterday to $1.65. Some stations, though, posting hikes of 20 cents per liter. That means they're selling for $1.81 this morning. The Alberta NDP continue their victory lap over Monday's by-election win in the traditionally conservative stronghold of Calgary Shaw. But just how safe or unsafe are UCP ridings, really? Global's Eric Bay checked in with political analyst John Brennan.
5: The fact that the NDP were able to win a riding in southwest Calgary in a by-election, that's really significant.
6: John Brennan says the significance goes beyond Monday's result.
5: The UCP vote dropped by 13 points, and a lot of that was because Conservative voters stayed home. And a lot of Conservative voters, I think, are unhappy with Danielle Smith and the UCP putting us through this referendum debate.
6: That referendum is a little more than a month away now and includes the question on Alberta's place in Canada. There's belief the by-election could be an indicator ahead of referendum day. What this loss means for the UCP's fortunes is seen as less clear.
5: Danielle Smith and the UCP have time to put a few things in the window, especially address the inflation, cost of living, affordability issue.
6: Eric Bay, Global News.
14: Former Mayor Stephen Mandel taking aim at the current city council members, calling them terrible with no understanding of business. On a panel of former mayors yesterday, not everyone agreed with Mandel's statements. Don Iveson said in many ways the current council's working with its hands tied behind its back, while Jan Reimer said council's doing a good job under very difficult circumstances. While current councillor Thu Parmar said it's easy to throw punches when you're not in the hot seat, Edmonton's a very different city than when Mandel was mayor. I'm Morgan Smith, your next news at 8 on 880 CHED.
0: Thanks so much, Morgan. It is time now to check traffic, and it's brought to you by James H. Brown and Associates, Alberta Injury Lawyers, the heavy hitters of injury law. Here's Stacey Woodward.
18: Stacey, it looks like crews have cleared off that collision 75th Street, 98th Avenue, but it is pretty stop and go for those working their way southbound and westbound. Just give yourself some extra time. We've got quite a bit of volume working its way off the white mud, heading northbound west, heading towards 87th Avenue, and then on to Stony Plain Road. And keep an eye out for still some delays along Highway 21 as the RCMP have reopened one southbound lane in between Highway 16 and Baseline Road. Keep left. $5 faves delivered to you? Yeah, it's real. Skip's delivering $5 deals all over Alberta. Fire up the app while this incredible deal lasts. Skip to the good part. With 880 CHED Time Saver Traffic, I'm Stacey Woodward.
0: Taking a look at 880 CHED weather, it's going to be a beauty of a week as we head into mid-September. 20 degrees today. Sunny skies. It'll be nice. 5 degrees tonight and even nicer tomorrow. Sun and 23. The weekend looking to be around 25 degrees. Currently it's 5.
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1: Everyone, it is 7:36. Keep your West Edmonton Mall memories coming. 780-451-8800. We got a little bit more information about the roller coaster that's going into the spot where the Mindbender was taken down. It was decommissioned, I don't know, a number of years ago, and now a new roller coaster is going up in its place. And on Tuesday, it's 45 years since the doors opened to West Edmonton Mall, changing the landscape of Edmonton, bringing so many people in. It is the number one tourist attraction, like it or not, in this city. So we want to hear about, I said, do you remember bears? There were bears. And now somebody's like, there were tigers in West Edmonton Mall when it first opened. They didn't last long, obviously, because they grew up and probably grew out of their glass cages that they were in. But yeah, some interesting things. Remember, there were not one but two bay stores, one on either side of the mall, and now there's no bay stores and there's no major tenants. I guess the biggest department store would be Simon's there now. So it's changed so much over the last 45 years, and your memories, you can always send them in. Well, we complain a lot about the price of things. We're seeing a huge boost in gas prices today. $1.82 at a lot of stations, almost a 30-cent jump, but there are still some things that are cheap. And if you're scratching your head going, okay, like what? What would be on that list? Well, you don't have to wait any longer because Hal Anderson, my colleague from CJOB in Winnipeg, has a list for us. Hey, Hal.
2: Hey, yeah, this turned into a bit of a talker on my show yesterday. A lot of people weighing in on this. It's a Reddit thread, you know? And so people give their best answers. And the question on Reddit was, what is still cheap today? I'll give you a few. Bananas. Apparently, bananas are still cheap. I'm not a big banana guy. Libraries, they're actually free. They're not even just cheap, they're free. Apparently, paper clips. Somebody else said paper clips. Somebody else said potatoes. AA batteries are cheaper than ever. Back in the 90s, this person said they were really expensive. Now you can get AA batteries, apparently, for fairly good prices. Somebody here says, I just bought corn. Corn is still cheap. Corn on the cob. Mm-hmm. Somebody else says TVs and weed are the only things that have gotten cheaper and better during my lifetime. Of course, unwanted advice is always cheap, right? And the one that comes to mind for me, and this isn't a Costco plug, but I guess it's going to end up being a Costco plug, right? You get the hot dog and a drink for $1.50.
1: But you know what you can do? You can just go and eat all the samples. You can have like free lunch.
2: That's true. Yeah.
1: You can like almost go trick-or-treating.
2: Mm-hmm.
1: Yeah. A lot of people do that on their lunch breaks.
2: Anything that you would say is still cheap, Stacey?
1: As soon as you said cheap, I remember when I was a kid, penny candy, and now penny candy is probably like 25 cent candy. Yeah. Certainly not. I liked the free advice. That's still cheap. And paper clips. Who's buying paper clips?
2: I don't know.
1: Who's buying paper clips?
2: Yeah. Exactly. I don't know.
1: I would have no idea how much paper clips cost because I've got about 3,000 of them in my junk drawer.
2: Yeah. But are you one of those people, and I am, are you one of those people that when it's a great deal, even if you don't need it, you go, well, hell, that's a hell of a deal. I got to pick that up. Look at the price.
1: Oh, 100% I am. Oh, yeah. Like, look, it's practically free. No, it's not. Just walk away, Stacey. Walk away. I may need this in, I don't know, 6 months or a year or 5 years. Mm-hmm. So, yes, I do. When I see something cheap, I do pick it up. Switching topics a little bit. Stuff you can put in your dishwasher, what it can do besides wash dishes.
2: Yeah.
1: What can it do?
2: Well, apparently a lot of stuff. I instantly thought of my dad. I remember how proud he was cooking fish. He wrapped up fish in tinfoil, put it in the dishwasher when I was a kid, and he was really proud that he cooked his fish. So I'd heard that one before, but here are some other things you can do. Stop me if you want to hear more about any of these. Heat up food, keep it warm, kind of what we just said. You can wash baseball caps in your dishwasher. Mm-hmm. Freshen up your flip-flops. Wash the microwave plate. I never really thought about that. You can clean garden tools, sanitize the kids' toys, cook dinner. There we are cooking again. Rinse produce. You just run it on the cold cycle, apparently.
1: What?
2: Here's what it says about fruits and produce. Fresh from the farmer. Really thought about that. You can clean garden tools, sanitize the kids' toys, cook dinner. There we are cooking again. Rinse produce. You just run it on the cold cycle, apparently.
1: What?
2: You can, well, here's what it says about fruits and produce. Fresh from the farmer's market,

0: apples.
1: Right? Yeah, I thought the same thing. Wash sports equipment, which maybe is a good idea. And clean your, ladies, you can clean your beauty tools. Your combs and brushes and tweezers apparently can be cleaned in the dishwasher.
0: A couple of things. Flip-flops. That was fascinating. I didn't think that before. I guess it depends if they're dollar store ones. Maybe they might melt. I've melted a couple of things in my dishwasher. That's how hot it gets in that,
1: yes,
0: in that thing.
1: Yeah.
0: And we did a couple of weeks ago, Hal, we cooked a turkey dinner in the dishwasher.
1: Did you really?
0: I saw it on TikTok, and we brought in some mason jars. We put some hot water in it. We put a turkey breast in. We put some macaroni in one, and then some Vienna sausages. The Vienna sausages were fine. They just needed to be heated up. The mac and cheese was completely mush. It was just wallpaper paste. It was so disgusting. It was so overcooked. And the turkey breast was cooked. So we put some broth in that one, so it had a little bit of flavor to it. But yeah, it's boiled chicken. So if you like boiled chicken, then that's a super easy way to do it.
1: And you would do it again? Was it that good? Or
0: no, I'm not doing it again. What are you talking about? That's just
1: the
0: radio
1: stunt,
0: my friend.
1: Yeah,
0: I guess, but it is a thing. Like, if you want to save energy, if you want does not want to think about it, if you want to just, hey, this is dishwasher chicken, it does work. Last topic for us today, an unusual case of distracted driving in Australia. What's this about?
1: Well, we talk about texting and driving all the time. I've heard some crazy stories about stuff people are doing while they're driving, but I've never heard one like this from Australia. Here's the cop talking to the guy that he caught.
2: Can you explain to me why in four lanes of traffic that's quite busy at this time of day that you thought steering a motor vehicle on your P's with your knee while you buttered a bagel would be a great idea?
1: He's buttering a bagel and steering the car with his knees.
0: What?
1: Yes.
0: Huh.
1: And the cop says, what are you doing? And the guy says, I know that's stupid, but I was hungry. And then it turns out the vehicle's registration had expired 3 days earlier. So the guy got two tickets, one for expired registration, another for driving without due care and attention. But come on. Like, really? Driving with your knees and buttering a bagel?
0: Couldn't you do that before? Or could you just not eat the bagel without butter? Like, really?
1: You need to
0: bring a pat of butter and a knife?
1: Gee, I don't know.
0: You know how long it takes to butter a bagel? Like, all of, like, I don't know, 7 seconds.
1: Yeah. I mean, you shouldn't do it at a light, but maybe do it when you're at least stopped. Maybe then you could at least say, well, come on, I was stopped, but no.
0: Drive. Or at home.
1: Right.
0: Exactly. All right. Thanks so much, Hal.
1: Okay.
0: It's been a lot of fun as usual. Hal Anderson from CJOB in Winnipeg with our midweek mashup. Coming up, we've got your code word to win a trip to an MLB weekend next summer. And we'll also take a look at the headlines next.
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0: The
7: Transportation Safety Board's been notified of an emergency landing on a highway just east of Edmonton. Strathcona County RCMP say the small single-engine plane landed on Highway 21 between Highway 16 and Baseline Road early this morning. Pilot and passenger are okay. Thanksgiving long weekend could see picket lines outside Alberta's Safeway and Sobeys stores. The union representing workers issued strike notice for Wednesday, October 7th.

0: Bargaining resumes this week. Canada not joining the European Union, but could become an associate member. That according to remarks in the European Commission President's State of the Union address in France today. And today you'll be paying 1981 prices for Galaxyland admission at West Edmonton Mall. It's part of the mall's celebration of its 45th birthday next week. Just ahead of 880 CHED, Time Saver Traffic, I'm Morgan Smith.
1: It looks like crews have cleared off that collision 75th Street, 98th Avenue, but it is pretty stop and go for those working their way southbound and westbound. Just give yourself some extra time. We've got quite a bit of volume working its way off the White Mud, heading northbound west, heading towards 87th Avenue, and then on to Stony Plain Road. And keep an eye out for still some delays along Highway 21 as RCMP have reopened one southbound lane in between Highway 16 and Baseline Road. Keep left. $5 faves delivered to you? Yeah, it's real. Skip's delivering $5 deals all over Alberta. 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Skip to the good part. With 880 CHED, Time Saver Traffic, I'm Stacey Woodward.
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6: Have you heard of this? 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And there's these two kids running it. 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They're adults. 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These two brothers that are... It's basically a scrapyard for RVs. 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But these guys are unhinged.
7: You might know them as the guys who did the Oilers schedule release video.
6: Which was just insane. I loved every second of it because there was a lot of hidden Easter eggs and a lot of sort of inside jokes in it, which I thought was really great. They're going to be on the show coming up at 8 o'clock, just after the 8 o'clock news. There's a haunted hike just outside their business, and so they're coming on to talk about it and also talk about their newfound fame. They've got this Amazon show produced by the same guy who did Heated Rivalry and Shorzy.
7: Big time.
6: Yeah, so
7: that's big time.
6: There's probably people going to Vegreville just to catch a view of them and to shake their hand. So how do these two young bucks, dealing with fame?
7: Pretty well, I'm going to guess.
6: They probably are lapping it
7: There's
6: up.
7: There's a joke or two in there for them, I'm sure.
6: I love it. I love it. It is 7:52. It is time now to go to sports. So what's coming up on sports?
7: If you listen, you can hear Cam Moon warming up.
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7: Hey, get ready for some of this.
9: Here's McDavid into the Shark Zone down the right wing. He'll drive the net, scores!
7: Wow
9: is right! What a move to the net by McDavid!
7: That's Cam Moon getting set for his first broadcast coming up on Saturday, believe it or not. Training camp starts today for the Oilers. They've got 3 days to prepare for the game on Saturday, the first preseason game at home to Winnipeg. Then just 13 days to prepare for the start of the regular season. That's September 29th at home to Vancouver. General Manager Stan Bowman will talk today as camp gets rolling. Other news from the NHL. The Anaheim Ducks did some business yesterday, announcing a 6-year contract extension for Cutter Gauthier. The 41 goals he scored and 69 points he had gets him $13.5 million a season, $81 million over 6 years. The Ducks now have their two cornerstone players set for long-term deals, Gauthier and Leo Carlson. It's starting to look like the Toronto Blue Jays are running out of gas. End time. The Blue Jays have now lost 2 in a row, 6 of their last 9, and after getting blasted 10-1 by Detroit last night, they're 2 games back of the wild card spot in the American League. With just 10 games left in the season, the Jays will play Detroit again today. The Elks will be in Toronto on Saturday afternoon. At 10-3, a playoff spot clinched, and it's looking good for a first place finish for the first time in over 10 years in the West. Receiver Joe Robustelli says there are so many good vibes around the team right now.
18: I think the biggest thing is we enjoy each other's company. Like, we all get along very, very, very well. The locker room, it's a great time. Everybody meshes super well. And just the competitive nature, everybody wants to be great. Everybody's staying late. Everybody's taking care of their bodies. Everybody's here until 4, 5, 6 p.m. Like, people aren't just after meetings or ever going home. Everybody here wants to win, and we can all look each other in the eye knowing that we're playing for each other. So just that family aspect of it, man. Like, everybody here is just meshing so well. I think that's huge.
7: Robustelli's been a good add for the last 2 games, finally being healthy after signing as a free agent in the offseason. He's had a bad hamstring injury in 2 games, 8 catches, 121 yards, and 2 touchdowns. Injury's an issue right now, though, for the Elks, especially at the running back position. Their top 3 running backs are all hurt right now. Javon Leak's on the injured list. Justin Rankin and Shenderick Powell both injured in the game on Saturday. They were both on the field yesterday at practice. Individual drills only, no team drills. That was left to Isaiah Knight, who was the running back for most of the first team offense drills yesterday. He might be the guy who has to step in this week. We'll see how things go at practice today. Just a reminder, doubleheader day coming up on Saturday here on 880 Chip. We've got the Elks at 1 o'clock from Toronto against the Argos, then the Oilers at 6 o'clock as they play the Winnipeg Jets in their first preseason game of the year. So, place to be on Saturday if you're an Edmonton sports fan.
6: All right. Thanks so much, Morley. Well, we're going to take you to the Young Farts RV Parts out near Beggarville. These brothers have taken the world by storm, and now they're a little unhinged, so I don't know what this is going to look like. They're inviting you on a haunted hike ahead of Halloween. 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
6: This is Global News. It's 8 o'clock. Good morning. I'm Morgan Smith right now in Edmonton. It is +5. We're headed to a high of 20 this afternoon. 23, your high for tomorrow. Mounties east of Edmonton say a small plane had to make an emergency landing on a Highway 21 early this morning between Highway 16 and Baseline Road in Strathcona County. RCMP say the Cessna 172 was blocking the southbound lanes and traffic had to be diverted as a result. Police say the pilot and passenger aboard did appear to escape injury and the Transportation Safety Board has been notified. The Cessna 172 Skyhawk is commonly used to train student pilots. The union representing Safeway workers says its members will go on strike across Alberta at 12:01 a.m. Wednesday, October
0: 7th if a new labor deal can't be reached by then. A release from the United Food and Commercial Workers Union Local 401 says the strike notice comes nearly a year of bargaining with Safeway's parent company, Sobeys. Now, the union says during that time, the companies failed to present Safeway workers with a comprehensive settlement offer. The union says workers are seeking higher wages, better benefits, safer stores, respect in the workplace, and job security. The union is hoping that talks scheduled for this week can lead to a settlement. Well, Prime Minister Mark Carney in France this morning, where the Europeans made it clear what they want in a future relationship with our country. Here's Nick Murray.
20: I would like to work with you on opening the door for Canada to being the first associate member of the European Union.
21: European Commission President Ursula von der Leyen left no room for interpretation Wednesday morning. Carney nodded at the suggestion, rose from his seat, and embraced von der Leyen to a standing ovation. The remarks come days after Carney rebuffed reporting from the Wall Street Journal that Canada was exploring potential membership. Carney on Sunday instead said Canada was looking at a unique alliance. He's scheduled to give his own speech to the European Parliament on Thursday. Nick Murray, the Canadian Press, Strasbourg, France.
0: A coalition called No CO2 Pipelines Alberta protested outside the Edmonton Convention Centre yesterday as the Carbon Capture Canada Convention got underway. The group demanding the feds do an independent review of the multi-billion dollar Pathways project over what it calls environmental and health risks. Convention attendant Todd Beasley says this shouldn't be a worry, though.
22: When people make billion-dollar investments, they're not doing it lightly, and they're certainly not shaving a few pennies for somebody's perceived safety concerns. We know how to build pipelines in this province.
0: No CO2 Pipelines Alberta cites a 2020 CO2 pipeline rupture in Mississippi as an example of safety concerns. That incident caused mass poisoning and sent 45 people to hospital. Well, some Edmonton gas stations are selling for $1.81 this morning, with GasBuddy.com reporting average prices have jumped a dime since yesterday. It's all due to the soaring price of oil amid escalations in the U.S. war with Iran. South of the border, that's driving record diesel prices, which is also driving inflation, and could see the Federal Reserve raise interest rates today for the first time in 3 years. Mike Najengo is a director of operations at Penny Trucking Academy outside Dallas-Fort Worth. Najengo says the higher fuel costs forced them to raise their own prices, resulting in lost customers.
23: 30% of our fleet is parked because we cannot be able to afford running some of the lanes. So we are left just trying to wonder if you're going to survive up to the end of the year.
0: As of this morning, West Texas Intermediate is back above $103 U.S. per barrel. Average price of gasoline is up to $1.65, while diesel is selling for $2.33 per liter in Edmonton. I'm Morgan Smith, your next news at 8:30 on 880 CHED.
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1: Well, a brand new collision to keep an eye out for as you're working your way across 137th Avenue westbound, just off of 97th Street. You'll need to keep left. We also have a collision that's causing a delay 97th Street, 101st Avenue. $5 faves delivered to you? Yeah, it's real. Skip's delivering $5 deals all over Alberta. Fire up the app while this incredible deal lasts. Skip to the good part. With 880 CHED Time Saver Traffic, I'm Stacey Woodward.
6: Taking a look at 880 CHED weather, brought to you by James H. Brown and Associates, Alberta Injury Lawyers, the heavy hitters of injury law. It's going to be a beautiful week. 20 degrees with sun today, tonight 5, and then tomorrow another great day, 23 degrees with sun. Currently, it's 5.
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0: morning. It is 8:06. Welcome to This Morning on 880, Chad. Well, they are a little unhinged and everywhere right now. The two brothers who run Young Farts RV Parts in Vegreville have a reality show on Amazon Prime right now, produced by the same guy who made the worldwide sensation Heated Rivalry and Shorzy. Here's a taste of it.
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1: Welcome to Young Farts Trailer Parts. We got a whole bunch of to show you, so let's get cracking.
0: Now the Glowatsky family is inviting you to a haunted experience near their property. 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Good morning.
4: Good morning. How's
5: Good
4: it
5: morning.
4: Going?
0: It's going really well. First off, are you as fun as you seem? Because you guys seem like a hoot.
4: Honestly, we're just two brothers trying to make a go out of this thing we call life, and we just drink beers and try to have the most fun we can. So
5: I think we're semi-professional at work, and then we get a little more fun towards the evening. So
0: you're like reality TV stars right now. What's been the response? Are people coming out to Vegreville to meet you because they're so addicted to this TV show?
4: Well, we actually opened up a little merch shop, and we had tons and tons of people coming and buying some merch, which we thought was pretty crazy, and taking a bunch of pictures. It's quite a weird, crazy experience we're living right now.
0: Is it a little overwhelming, do you think? You're just two boys from Vegreville.
5: No, I think we had customers stopping by before, so now they're just buying some shirts, and they want some pictures. I think that's a bonus.
0: I love it. So is there like a season two planned?
4: Nothing that we've heard just yet. I think they're waiting on data. And right now we're just really focused on trying to get this haunted house ready for this October season. It's coming faster than it feels like it should.
0: Yeah, no doubt. It's just 2 weeks until the start of October. So tell me about this haunted house.
4: So we started the haunted house. My parents actually started it way back in Shore Park from 2008 to 2012. It was a charity event for the Stollery, and then we reopened it in 2019 in Vegreville. But then Young Farts ended up taking over, and we started doing so well in there, we had to shut it down. But then we brought it back again. And honestly, when we brought it back, like our biggest thing is just trying to make it as scary as it possibly can be. And we've been to many haunted houses where a lot of it's kind of more so on like the acting spectrum, where you're kind of walking around. It's kind of like a Broadway show, but this one is just meant for pop out scares that actually make you almost poop your pants.
0: Can you take me through it? Like, what can people expect?
5: We have, you know what, like we've done this haunted house for many, many years. I think we have it pretty dialed in now. Everyone that came through last year absolutely loved it. There's like 16 plus themed rooms. There's a ton of actors. It's just, everyone said it's the most genuinely scary haunted house they've ever been to. So I think just from the reviews of last year, it's a scary haunted house located over in Vegreville.
0: So is it actually a house, or is it on your lot? Are you going through like haunted RVs, or is this actually like a setup in a house?
4: Well, we got lucky. The building across from our actual RV parts shop was for sale, so we ended up purchasing it, and it's literally right across the street. So it's not an actual house.
5: It's about 13,000 square feet, and it's only for the haunted house. We've been working pretty much all year, getting her up to snuff and ready for this October again. So there's lots of new additions, and it's going to be a fun year.
0: to be honest, when you're talking about live actors and you're talking about you guys, it makes me a little nervous. It sounds ultra scary.
4: I mean, our faces are already scary, but I promise you, the live actors are a lot more scary.
0: But there's also a family version, right? Because it sounds really terrifying. But if you want to bring your kids, there's going to be a tame version, right?
4: Totally. We have a kids hour from 3 to 5 on the days that we have the scary hour, and all the we don't have live actors in there. And honestly, I think we pride ourselves on it not being like a huge gory experience, but more of like an actual detailed, like what you'd think a haunted house should be. And then we put on like kid friendly music, so they're walking around and they get to see all the details without the actors scaring them, which when we've had the kids come through, they seem to all really, really enjoy it. So it's a cool little, can have both for scaredy cats and non-scaredy cats.
0: I love it. What did Halloween look like for you guys?
4: Oh, geez. I'd say Halloween is mostly just doing this haunted house. Like, luckily for us, we get to feel Halloween all month instead of one day. And after each time we're scarers, because we're in there scaring, we're actors ourselves, which is the funnest part about all of October. Afterwards, we get to have some beers and just have fun. So it's kind of like a scaring, drinking, having fun kind of month.
5: It's like a month-long hangover, but it's worth it in the end.
0: What was the best costume you had growing up?
4: Well, I think it was Napoleon Dynamite once. I don't know about Dawson. I even watched YouTube so much I learned how to do the Napoleon Dynamite dance. I thought it was pretty cool. I probably, looking back, probably not, but
5: I remember that too. I thought it was super cool.
0: Oh, I love that. So, hey, what opportunities do you guys have coming up? You're not quite sure about a season 2 for the reality show, but what else? Because you guys are everywhere with the Oilers video. You're on Prime, and of course, you know, you're doing this haunted house thing. What's coming up for you guys?
5: You know what? We're one day at a time kind of guys. Our main focus right now is this haunted house. I think that's the biggest thing coming up here that we're most proud about too. So. The haunted house, and then day by day and see what happens.
4: It's kind of interesting how this, like, after doing stuff like this, like, it's just weird how doors open that you never expected seeing, right? So, like, you never actually know what's coming next, who approaches you. It's pretty interesting.
0: Do you guys get why people are attracted to you and get such a hoot out of who you are and how you talk and the fun that you have?
5: I think our whole main focus since we started this business so young was just to have absolutely so much fun as us two brothers. And I think people just connected to us to having fun and watching us have fun. It is what I think.
4: When you talk to people about it, like, I think a lot of people just say that they can see that we're genuine and just kind of not doing what everybody says you should be doing. So I don't know if that's been the appeal. We're very fortunate that people have found us interesting and yeah.
0: Well, you guys sound like two guys that I would love to have a beer with, and your haunted house, it sounds like it's just going to be out of this world. So bring Depends, right?
4: Bring Depends. I've seen many people piss their pants. We have a mop ready.
0: Thanks, guys. Appreciate your time.
5: Thanks so much for having us.
0: We're talking about the haunted hike out in Vegreville, the Young Farts RV Parts. Those are the two owners, Jagger and Dawson Glowatsky. Yeah, you can get tickets online. You just have to put haunted hike, Vegreville RV, the Young Farts RV Parts. You can do that. But man, they're a whole lot of fun. No wonder a reality show was built upon these guys. Although I don't know if I would trust their haunted house. What do you think? I don't know. Hey, we know a little bit more about the roller coaster at West Edmonton Mall. It's replacing the Mindbender. We'll tell you when it's opening. We'll tell you all of the secrets that we know coming up next.
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3: Wow, have you seen the price of gas this morning? Up almost 30 cents around Edmonton. You're seeing a number of gas stations head above $1.81. So fill up if you can. This is as the price of crude is well above 100 bucks a barrel as the war in Iran heats up again. Looks like Canada is entering into a unique partnership with the European Union, an associate membership. No word on what exactly that means, because it's the first time it's ever happened. Carney will address the EU Parliament tomorrow. The Wall Street Journal reporting that the United States is sending $3 billion worth of 2,000-pound bombs to Israel. It is the biggest transfer of these types of weapons in a number of years. It will be funded by American taxpayers. The package includes 60,000 bombs. The new roller coaster at West Edmonton Mall will start scaring the pants off of people early next year. There are orange and green tracks where you get apparently two rides on one track. It's Nerf themed. The Mindbender was decommissioned in 2023. The mall is launching a contest to name it to coincide with the mall's 45th anniversary next Tuesday.
4: Training camps across the NHL open today, including here in Edmonton with the Oilers. It's a short camp in less than 2 weeks. The regular season will begin. Only four preseason games now. Starting on Saturday, the Oilers will host the Jets.
3: And we'll zero in next.
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3: And a lot of people around the world, especially in the United States, talking about this new partnership with Canada and the European Union. And Morgan Smith joins us in studio. And it's sort of like a breakup, right? Where somebody breaks up with you and you're expecting them to sort of wait by the phone and just like, you're going to be so sorry because I broke up with you and you're going to be miserable and maybe I might take you back, but on my timeline. And then that person you broke up with goes and finds and hooks up with somebody else. And that's kind of the situation we're seeing here with Canada. We're not waiting around for us to get back together with the United States.
8: Well, we'll have to wait and see if Donald Trump is going to be refreshing Canada's Facebook page to check our relationship relationship status for sure. Global's David Akin says, it was kind of a big deal, the announcement today in Strasbourg, France, especially after some speculation earlier in the week.
9: When news first surfaced over the weekend that Canada might become an associate member of the European Union, Prime Minister Mark Carney's aides told reporters, including Global News, that Canada was seeking nothing of the sort, that the Prime Minister wanted to simply create what he called, quote, a unique alliance with the European Union. Well, it looks like wires got crossed somewhere, because this morning in the European Parliament here, with Carney sitting in seat number one, European Commission President Ursula von der Leyen had this to say.
10: And dear Mark, I said we must urgently reimagine our partnerships. So I would like to work with you on opening the door for Canada to being the first associate member of the European Union.
9: Right now, there is no such thing as an associate membership in the 27-member European Union, and it is not yet clear just what associate membership might mean. Von der Leyen did, though, sketch out some ideas that the current Canada-European Trade Agreement, CETA, would evolve to become something called the Alliance for the Future.
10: To create a common prosperity and economic security space.
9: This Alliance for the Future would strengthen ties between Canada and the EU on everything from AI and critical minerals to defense in the Arctic.
10: This is not a partnership against anyone else, but for our common strength. In short, we want to bring the relationship with Canada to the highest level possible.
9: Now, we will not hear from Carney today. His schedule today includes private meetings with von der Leyen, and this afternoon, a first one-on-one meeting with the UK Prime Minister Andy Burnham. That will take place in Liverpool, England. Carney will give an answer to von der Leyen's invitation to become an associate member tomorrow in a speech before the very same European Parliament. David Akin, Global News, Strasbourg, France.
3: Interesting. We'll have to find out more about what this exactly looks like. People are saying that we could work and live in Europe. What? Like,
8: well, apparently
3: we don't want people to leave Canada. I guess it's vice versa, too, but...
8: Yeah, well, Canada's ambassador-designate to Europe says Ottawa has been actually discussing associate membership with European officials before today's speech. Jonathan Wilkinson saying Canada had spoken with the EU about a future alliance, while European officials had raised the option of associate membership. So the EU approached us, it looks like, according to Wilkinson. He insisted
3: we're
8: Canada...
3: we're in high demand, right? Like, we're free and on the market, and it's like, people are going to pick us up. It's just interesting to see this, the dynamic and the drama behind the scenes. All right, thanks so much, Morgan.
8: No,
3: appreciate it. 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
11: Problems to keep an eye out for if you're just heading out the door. Crews arriving on scene to a collision, 66th Street, 153rd Avenue. Give yourself some time through the intersection. They're also clearing off a collision northbound 34th Street just before the White Mud Stay Right. Collision 137th Avenue westbound just after 97th Street Stay Left. And a collision being cleared off in 97th Street, 101st Avenue. The bonus prize deadline is this Friday. 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With 880 Ched, Time Saver Traffic, I'm Stacy Woodward.
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4: In about 15 minutes from now, Oilers general manager Stan Bowman will meet with the media and start talking hockey. And that's going to go on until June as the hockey season begins. Training camps open up today across the NHL. That, of course, includes the Oilers as well. Select players will be talking today as well, along with GM Stan Bowman. The first preseason game set to go Saturday night at home to Winnipeg. The Oilers have made some moves at the end of rookie camp going into main camp. Goalie Ryan Cameron has been sent back to play junior at the USHL. Also, three players released from amateur tryouts. Forward Weston Cameron, Ollie Walrus, and defenseman Kyle Hedger. A couple of signings around the NHL announced yesterday, including Anaheim getting cut Gauthier a deal. 6 years, $81 million. That works out to $13.5 per. He had 41 goals and 69 points last night. The Oilers and the Jets on Saturday night on 880 CHED for the first broadcast of the year. Saturday afternoon, it's the Elks in Toronto to play the Argos. Doubleheader day here on CHED. Elks situation at running back for the game is up in the air. Both Justin Rankin and Shenderick Powell left the field injured on Saturday. Both were back at practice yesterday, but only doing individual drills, no team reps. Isaiah Knight looks to be the next man up. He took first team drills at running back yesterday. He's played 9 games this year and hasn't carried the ball, mostly been on special teams, but Cody Fajardo believes if he's called upon, Knight can handle it.
19: He's big, catches the ball great out of the backfield, runs hard. With some of his limited touches last year, just watching him, extremely talented, and you can see why he's on this roster. Our running back room is probably the best in the league. Just how much depth, and with Shandera coming in, Leak's on the injured list, and people, you know, you can't forget about Leak, and we just are really talented in that running back room, and as a quarterback, that's such a luxury to have.
4: Now, we don't know who, but we do know somebody will be at running back for the Elks on Saturday.
3: All right, thanks so much, Morley. Well, Bacon Day is coming up, and we're going to have a bit of a debate tackling the real sizzling issues related to everyone's favorite food. That's coming up after the news. We'll be right back.
8: This is Global News. It's 8:30. Good morning. I'm Morgan Smith. Right now in Edmonton, it is +5. We're headed to a clear high of 20 this afternoon. Sunny and 23 tomorrow. Strathcona County RCMP say a pilot and passenger of a small plane are unhurt after the Cessna 172 made an emergency landing on Highway 21. Mounties say it happened between Highway 16 and Baseline Road early today, forcing officers to divert traffic east of our city. The plane involved is a Cessna 172 Skyhawk, a single-engine plane commonly used for student pilot training. Well, St. Albert man's been charged with operating a motor vehicle dangerous to public, causing bodily harm. 63-year-old Gary Sorensen charged after a collision last October where the SUV he was driving struck and pinned 23-year-old Raylan Jansen. That broke her arm and caused her to lose both her lower legs. Sorensen was issued a summons. He's set to appear in court September 17th. Five gun control advocacy groups are renewing pressure on the RCMP to disclose information about the firearms used in February's mass shooting in Tumbler Ridge, BC. Here's Naira Ahmed.
18: The groups have penned a letter to the RCMP commissioner saying public discussion of the details could help prevent another tragedy as a new school year begins. They say students, parents, and others deserve information that could help address failures in gun control law or its enforcement before another mass shooting occurs. RCMP says it cannot reveal specific information about the guns because the investigation of the February shootings at a home and school in the small community is active and ongoing. The shootings killed 9 people, including the young assailant. Naira Ahmed, The Canadian Press.
8: A union for thousands of Safeway workers across our province has served strike notice to parent company Sobeys. UFCW Local 401 says if a labor deal isn't reached, the grocery store workers could go on strike just after midnight, October 7th. The union says the strike notice comes after nearly a year of bargaining. It says workers want fairer wages, better benefits, job security, and safer stores. If you see gas for less than $1.65 per liter, you'll want to fill up. GasBody.com says that's the new average price this morning after jumping a dime yesterday in Edmonton. Some stations selling regular for nearly $1.82 per liter, with oil prices soaring because of the recent war with Iran and escalations in the war with between the U.S. and Iran. And diesel prices, they are also up to about $2 or six, or rather they're up to, in Canadian dollars, to $2.32.9 per liter. Oil prices also soaring up to above $100 per liter for West Texas Intermediate. The base oil price, what everybody sets all of their oil price purchases for, the Brent crude, that's up to nearly $107 per liter after a major pipeline in Saudi Arabia was bombed. And European Commission President Ursula von der Leyen says she wants to work with Prime Minister Mark Carney to open the door to Canada becoming an associate member of the European Union. This amid growing tension with U.S. President Donald Trump. She made that announcement in a speech today in France. I'm Morgan Smith. Your next news at 9 on 880 CHED.
3: Thanks so much, Morgan. It is time now to check traffic. And here is Stacey Woodward. But first, I got to let you know it's brought to you by James H. Brown & Associates, Alberta Injury Lawyers, the heavy hitters of injury law.
11: Right now, Stacey, we've got crews clearing off a collision involving a couple of vehicles westbound 137th Avenue, just west of 97th Street. You'll need to keep left. And we also have delays following a collision on 66th Street, 153rd Avenue. 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With 880 CHED Time Saver Traffic, I'm Stacey Woodward.
3: Taking a look at 880 CHED weather. It's going to be a beauty of a week. Some hot temperatures, sunny skies. Sunny today, 20 degrees, 5 tonight, and then even warmer tomorrow, 23 with sun. And by the weekend, we're talking about 25 degrees. Currently, we have not moved in terms of the temperature you feel right now all morning long. It's still 5.
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1: Good morning. It is 8:37. Well, it is not Friday on Friday. It's Bacon Day coming up at the end of the week. A day to indulge in the sizzling pork staple. It is an event marked by a pig roast and a plentitude of pork. It's also a fundraiser for multiple sclerosis. And we're going to play Would You Rather Bacon Edition in a second, and also Bacon or Bologna. We've got some fun bacon games we're going to be playing, but first let's find out how we can celebrate the day dedicated to the salt-cured meat. We've got Paul Shufeldt from Hayloft in studio with, well, a tray of bacon. Good morning.
2: Who doesn't show up with a tray of bacon is the real question.
3: It should
1: everybody,
3: be a rule from
1: actually,
3: now on.
1: Everybody, hand me a slice. I'll have a slice of bacon and we can get through this.
3: So best guest of the day, best guest of the week.
2: Bacon, hey? That is not plain old bacon. That's Irving's Farm Fresh Bacon. Mm. How can you go wrong? And the best
1: local
2: bacon around.
1: Bacon.
2: So.
1: I love it. All right. Yeah. Bacon Day sounds like heaven to most people, minus our Muslim, Jewish, and vegetarian friends. How are you celebrating?
2: So this was an event that started with Andrew Cowan and I years ago. A local real estate agent, Jerry Ollenbach, wanted to do a fundraiser, and he wanted to do it around bacon. So we decided to do this dinner, and it was all bacon-themed. It was about 30 people, and that was, gosh, 2010, 2012, something like that. And it just kind of grown from there, and now it's turned into this massive event we do every year. So we're going to be whole roasting a pig. There's going to be an entire charcuterie table. Chef Andrew Cowan and I both do a bacon dessert cook-off, and we have a bacon cup that we hand out at the end to whoever wins. So all the audience gets to sort of pick their favorite dessert blind. They don't know who prepared what. And I don't know where we're at. I think it's like 4-4 or 5-4 in the tournament, sort of, over the years. We've kind of kept track. But that is a silent auction, a live auction. We've got a local artist, Jack Angelski, who's going to be doing an acoustic performance as well, too. So it's a fun night, and more pork than one person should probably consume in a sitting. But
3: sounds like a wonderful evening.
2: Nobody's going home hungry.
3: Will there be an apple in the pig's mouth?
2: There will now.
3: Okay, there you go.
1: How popular is this? Because people love bacon, and this is delicious bacon, by the way. Mm-hmm.
2: It's a great event. You know, we're always so blessed with how many people come out and support it. I think it's what I really enjoy about it, too, and I think our audience enjoys, is that we really just freestyle. And every year we create new bacon and pork-inspired dishes. People never really know what they're going to get, right? Yes, there's the pig roast. Yes, there's a charcuterie table. But beyond that, it's really up to what Andrew and I are coming up with on the day and get a chance to just have fun and cook together and collaborate.
1: And it's versatile, isn't it? Like, you're talking about bacon in desserts. And
2: yes.
1: You see donuts. What's the craziest dessert you've put bacon in?
2: We did a fig and bacon jam stuffed donut one year. That was fun because I think I had to do about 125 of them. So sitting there frying one donut at a time and then stuffing it with this fig and bacon jam that I did. And but we've had so many. I can't even remember them all. Andrew did a really amazing bacon and bourbon maple pecan pie. That was really good. We've done a lot of desserts. Thankfully, it's been long enough that I might be able to bring back a few of the greatest hits.
3: That's the beautiful thing about bacon. You can have it at any meal. You can do it up so many ways.
2: Yeah.
3: It just fits and it tastes great.
2: Yeah, and pork as a whole is very, it's one of the only affordable proteins left. Like, it really is quite affordable. And two, it's so diverse. You can do so much with it, right? So not just, you know, it's not just bacon. We're using various cuts of the pork, but you can do so much with it, and it can go in any different direction, right?
3: I got to ask a question. As a guy who's a professional, in the frying pan or in the oven?
2: So as you see, I have a tray here.
3: Yeah.
2: We do all our bacon in the oven.
3: Yeah.
2: It's cleaner. It's easier. It cooks more evenly. You're not splattering all over the counter. Yeah, it's the way to go.
3: Yeah, we started doing that a few years ago, and it's better. It's way better.
1: But then it dirties your oven.
3: Yeah.
2: It does a little bit.
1: Yeah.
2: But either that or it dirties your countertop and your cabinets and everything above.
1: You're
2: easier. It cooks more evenly. You're not splattering all over the counter. Yeah, it's the way to go.
3: Yeah, we started doing that a few years ago, and it's better. It's way better.
1: But then it dirties your oven. Yeah.
2: It does a little bit.
1: Yeah.
2: But either that or it dirties your countertop and your cabinets and everything above.
1: I'd much rather clean my counter.

0: right.
1: So we're going to play bacon or bologna. It's like true or false.
0: Okay.
1: So it's either bacon or bologna. Is this bacon or bologna? There is a bacon-scented alarm clock.
0: I'm going to say bacon.
1: You're right. The Oscar Mayer wake up and smell the bacon alarm clock is a real thing. All right. Bacon or bologna? Canadians eat more bacon than Americans.
0: I'm going to say bacon.
1: Bologna.
0: Oh, wow.
1: Americans consume considerably more pork overall. They got the barbecues and stuff,
0: yeah,
1: right?
0: Yeah, I guess. That's
1: all right.
0: Surprising.
1: Bacon or bologna? Bacon was once used as a form of currency.
0: If it wasn't, it should be. I'm going to say bacon.
1: It is bacon. Kind of true. In parts of Europe, pig and pork products historically had significant trade value. All right. While you're here, this is you brought your teenager in. So this is a game I think every teenager has played. Would you rather?
0: Yeah.
1: Okay, so we're going to play this game. Would you rather bacon edition? Would you rather bacon on ice cream or bacon in a milkshake?
0: I'm going to say on ice cream, I think.
1: Why? Because you can scrape it off?
0: Yeah, well, no. I think I would probably julienne it, cook it nice and crispy, and then maybe in a little bit of caramel sauce or something like that, and it could see that salty
2: next level,
0: and sweet kind of element working with the ice cream.
2: I was going to say milkshake, but he won me over.
0: There you go.
1: Okay, bacon-flavored beer or bacon-flavored coffee?
0: I'd go with beer. Actually, we did that last year. We had a beer from Omen Brewing. They did it with they really had those smoky and caramel elements in the beer. It was really quite nice.
1: And it was good?
0: It was very good, yeah.
1: All right. This could be contentious. Crispy bacon or chewy bacon?
0: I don't want to be politically correct, I guess, but I'm kind of down the middle. Like, I like a little bit of crisp, but I don't like it where it's brittle.
2: Like this. That's perfect.
0: Some crispy edges, but still got some chew to it.
1: So how long does it have to be in the oven, then, to get that perfection?
0: Well, that's a million-dollar question. This morning, this was 12 minutes at 450.
1: Okay.
0: But it depends on
1: high heat.
0: It depends on everyone's oven. How it's calibrated, how cold the pan was, all that sort of stuff. But I always usually start when I'm doing in the oven like that around 9 or 10 minutes at 450, and then I'm taking a peek, seeing how it's doing.
1: All right. Bacon wrapped jalapeno or a bacon wrapped scallop?
0: Ooh, I'm a more simple guy. I think I'll go with the bacon wrapped jalapeno.
1: Yum. But salty scallops are delicious. That's a
0: classic pairing too, though, scallops and bacon.
1: That was a trick question, because how can you even pick?
2: No wrong.
1: All right, the Bacon Day is a fundraiser, right?
0: Yes, we're raising money for MS Canada, more specifically Patricia and my MS bike team. So my partner Patricia was diagnosed with MS when she was 23 and has been battling it and dealing with it ever since. We knock on wood that overall she's had pretty good health, considering being diagnosed with MS, but she's used that diagnosis as sort of her opportunity to give back, and she's become more than just a person fundraising, but she's the ambassador for MS Canada, for the MS bike. She does a great deal for the community and mentoring people that are recently diagnosed. So a lot of people reach out to her. And
1: she's great.
0: She provides a lot of insight and advice and help when they're first being diagnosed, because it is a pretty scary thing.
1: Oh, yeah. And the MS rates are out of sight here in Alberta.
0: Canada is the highest rate in the world. And I think it's one person every 13 minutes is diagnosed. I can't say that for 100%, but I feel like that's the number.
1: It's probably pretty close. How do I get tickets?
0: You can go to any of our social media pages, Hayloff Steak and Fish. You can go right to our reservation system for Hayloff, and right inside you'll see the event link right at the top of the page. Click on it, grab a ticket. Tickets are $95 plus tax and grat. That includes your dinner, the entertainment, a welcome cocktail. And proceeds from that go to MS, and then there's going to be some auction items and fun stuff like that for fundraising purposes.
1: Awesome. Thanks for joining us.
0: Thanks for having me.
1: We've been talking to Paul Shufeld from Hayloft, talking about Bacon Day. We're going to take a look at the headlines coming up next.
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2: Traffic had to be diverted for the busy morning drive east of Edmonton due to a plane in the road. Strathcona County RCMP say the passenger and pilot were unhurt after a Cessna 172 made an emergency landing on Highway 21 southbound between Baseline Road and Highway 16. Prime Minister Mark Carney will be meeting with European Commission President Ursula von der Leyen today after she announced they'd be working together on a new alliance. In her State of the Union address in France today, she said Canada could become an associate member of the European Union. More trouble for Ed Sheeran. Four more acts, including his longtime backing band, have left his tour in solidarity with Macklemore. The rapper was tossed from the bill after venues protested his pro-Palestinian statements opening for Sheeran. Just ahead of 880 CHED, Time Saver Traffic, I'm Morgan Smith.
3: And with a look at traffic, it's brought to you by James H. Brown & Associate, Alberta Injury Lawyers, the heavy hitters of injury law. Here's Stacey Woodward.
4: Still going for those traveling over on the northeast side. We've got crews on scene of a collision 167th Avenue and 50th Street. You'll need to stay over to the left. Quite a bit of volume still working its way on the west, heading northbound just off of 111th Avenue, heading towards the Yellowhead. And keeping out for some volume still making its way through 137th Avenue. If you're westbound, crews clearing off a collision just west of 97th Street. Stay left. With a Subaru, you get more standard features than you'd expect and great lease and finance offers you won't want to miss. 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With 880 CHED Time Saver Traffic, I'm Stacey Woodward.
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10: Zab them.
3: Would you rather unlimited bacon but no eggs or unlimited eggs but no bacon?
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10: 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Eggs are a little, well, let's just say eggs are a little more healthier for them.
3: And they're a little bit more versatile, right?
10: Yeah, you can do more stuff with them. Although, bacon's pretty awesome.
3: It is. It is, and this was delicious. So he said, what, 12 minutes, 450 oven?
10: 450 degrees for 12 minutes, but check on it.
3: Okay. Bacon at every meal for a week or no bacon for a month?
10: Bacon at every meal for a week. 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
3: Makes total sense. All right, it is 8:52. It is time to check traffic, and Stacey Woodward with that for us this morning.
4: Delays for those working their way near the Yellowhead 97th Street. Watch for crews arriving on scene to a brand new collision. Give yourself some time to work your way through. We also have a collision causing a delay 167th Avenue and 50th Street. You'll need to stay left. Still some pretty big delays due to a collision on 66th Street near 158th Avenue. Southbound is blocked off and slow going for those working their way across the Yellowhead eastbound. Stop and go near the construction at 127th Street. $5 faves delivered to you? Yeah, it's real. Skip's delivering $5 deals all over Alberta. Fire up the app while these incredible deals last. 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With 880 CHED Time Saver Traffic, I'm Stacey Woodward.
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10: As we speak right now, Stan Bowman speaking right now. He and some other players are holding court with the Edmonton media as they get set to go into the first day of training camp. Training camp begins today. It's over in 2 weeks. It's really incredible how they've shortened things up. They used to play, you know, 7, 8, 9 preseason games. Now it's down to 4 preseason games. The first one will be Saturday at home to the Winnipeg Jets. Training camp is about 13 days long. They will open up the regular season September 29th at home to Vancouver. So there's not a lot of time for coaching staffs to make decisions, and I think it's going to be moving forward harder for younger players to play their way onto the roster during training camp and during the preseason, because there's just not enough time to do it, and coaches are going to go with what they know, and what they know are veterans and how they play. So we'll see what the effect is moving forward all around the league. Oilers, of course, biggest storyline, I think, is going to be the adjustment to Mike Babcock and the new coaching staff and how things will roll out for them. But training camp starts today. Preseason starts on Saturday. Saturday's a doubleheader day here on 880 CHED. We'll have the Edmonton Elks and the Toronto Argonauts in the afternoon. That's a 1 o'clock start from Toronto for the 10-3 Elks, who are in first place and clinched a playoff spot last week. They'll be looking for their 5th straight win as they go to Toronto. Then at 6 o'clock on Saturday, it is the Oilers and the Winnipeg Jets. Blue Jays in some trouble now. They lost 10-1 last night. They've lost 6 of their last 9. They've lost 2 in a row. They've now dropped 2 games back at Cleveland for the wild card spot. In fact, they're behind Texas now, who is a game and a half back at Cleveland. And the worst thing for the Jays is they're pretty beat up and they're running out of time. They only have 10 games left to play in the regular season.
23: All right. Thanks so much, Morley. Well, do you have your special ballot yet for the October referendum? I got mine yesterday. I have it. I brought it in for everyone to sort of take a look at and for me to take a look at. And there's certain things you need to do and you need to sort of keep track of to make your vote count. We'll go through that in the 9 a.m. free-for-all.
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2: This is Global News. It's 9 o'clock. I'm Morgan Smith. Right now in Edmonton, mostly clear and 5 degrees. We're headed to a sunny high of 20 this afternoon, sunny and 23 tomorrow. A pilot and passenger of a single-engine plane are unhurt, according to Mounties, after a dramatic emergency landing east of Edmonton early this morning. Strathcona County RCMP had to divert traffic after the Cessna 172 touched down on the southern lanes of Highway 21 between Baseline Road and Highway 16. More news in a moment, but first we check 880 CHED Time Saver Traffic with Stacey Woodward.
4: Thanks so much, Morgan. And as we wrap up your commute this morning, we're doing so on a pretty busy note. Crews on scene with the collision causing a delay near 97th Street, 127th Avenue. Give yourself some time to work your way through. This area is also under construction, so there is some added volume here. We also have a collision 167th Avenue and 50th Street. You'll need to stay left. Collision causing quite the slowdown southbound 66th Street near 158th Avenue. And delays north of the city. Reports of a collision westbound on Highway 37, just west of Highway 28. Canada Post is standing strong with Canadian businesses with solutions to help support you. 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With 880 CHED time saver traffic, I'm Stacey Woodward.
2: European Commission President Ursula von der Leyen says Europe wants to open the door for Canada to become an associate member of the European Union. She made the remarks in a State of the Union address in France today. Canada's ambassador designate to the EU, Jonathan Wilkinson, says the two sides had been talking for a while.
1: The way in which the Prime Minister has been describing it is as an alliance for the future, but that is a conversation that we need to be having.
2: Wilkinson says European officials had raised associate membership. He added Canada isn't seeking to become a member of the EU because that is a sovereignty issue. Well, with the Trump administration's war with Iran sending oil and fuel prices soaring, the U.S. Federal Reserve is expected to raise interest rates today for the first time in 3 years. ABC News Chief Business and Economics Correspondent Rebecca Jarvis is on Wall Street with the latest.
5: President Trump has been pressuring the Federal Reserve for years to lower interest rates. Now the president's appointment. Kevin Warsh is at the helm of the Fed. He and his team will have to make this pivotal decision today, and the markets are anticipating an interest rate hike that would make borrowing more expensive, but it would hopefully put pressure on many of those consumer prices.
2: With oil now north of $100 U.S. per barrel, Edmontonians are also paying more for gas and diesel. Some stations this morning posting 20 to 30 cent hikes, selling a liter of regular for nearly $1.82, while diesel has hit $2.33 per liter. Well, the union representing thousands of Alberta grocery store workers has issued strike notice to the parent company of Safeway and Sobeys. Contract talks resume this week, and if they cannot reach a deal, UFCW Local 401 says workers could be on picket lines just after midnight October 7th. That's the Wednesday before the Thanksgiving long weekend. A sitting Edmonton City Councillor pushing back against some pretty harsh words from a former mayor. During a panel featuring five of Edmonton's previous mayors, Stephen Mandel railed against the state of downtown and called the current council terrible with no sense for business. Councillor Thu Parmar was at the event and says, "We are still too early into this current term to be ready to judge it."
6: It's always easier to throw punches when you're on the other side, right? And I think, to be quite honest, I think it's too early to understand if this is a good or a bad council, because typically councils are setting direction for long-term policy.
2: Councillor Reed Clark also in attendance. He says both concurrent members appreciate the history and knowledge that the panel brought forward. 880 CHED News Time 904.
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2: 880 CHED weather, sunshine with a high of 20 this afternoon. Not a cloud in sight till Sunday night. Low of plus 5 this evening. Clear sky with more sunshine tomorrow and a high of 23. 21 your high Friday, 24 Saturday, 25 on Sunday. It's currently plus 5 in Edmonton, or now plus 8 according to Environment Canada. 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
3: Good morning. It is 9:05. Welcome to the 9 a.m. free-for-all, where we talk about a whole host of things. Today, we're talking about the referendum. We're talking about bike lanes. We're talking about women and books and why men aren't reading as much as women are. So we'll unpack that through the next hour. I'm Stacey Brotzel in Edmonton at 880 CHED, joined by QR Calgary's Sarah Crosby. Good morning.
4: Good morning. It is... what is it? Wednesday? Wednesday! I started the show off today, and I don't know how it is there, but last night I had a freaky situation where for the first time this year, I went and I got the toque bin out of the closet, and I wore a toque on a walk because it was a chilly start to the day. So the toques are out.
3: Yeah, when I did the show from Commonwealth Stadium on Friday, I had my toques. Mm-hmm. I had my gloves. I had all of the warm. I had my full-on parka with me. I didn't need to pull it out, but I think a lot of people have already packed away their summer stuff. Shay Gannon was just telling me recently that he's put his white jeans away.
26: I did. Yeah.
3: And he's bringing out his corduroys.
26: Yeah, it's. I had to do that. Well, I didn't have to. I was outside for the Man Van show on Monday, and I had one of the big Chorus Radio parkas ready to go. I didn't, because they had a little space heater for me, so it wasn't too bad. But you're right, Sarah, the mornings are, they're fresh. Mm-hmm. We have had frost warnings every night this week, I think, in Edmonton.
23: Yeah, it's going to change because we're getting some really nice temperatures. But
26: degrees.
23: We haven't budged from 5 degrees all morning long. I don't know what it is now, but it's 8 now. But through the entire 3 hours of our show, we have lingered around 5 degrees. So far, I haven't seen much frost in the city of Edmonton. Again, my plants are still alive.
26: No. Yeah, I haven't seen it.
23: Unfortunately.
26: I did see some on the roof of a neighbor's house on the weekend. I was kind of surprised because I didn't see it anywhere else. But I haven't. But they are telling you, I keep seeing it. You know, it's time to cover up this and bring this inside and all the rest of that stuff. It's over now, right? It's mid-September. Do people try and...
23: Well, here in Edmonton, we usually get frost on the 10th. That's on average, September 10th. So we're beyond that. I don't know what the numbers are like in Calgary, but I think we're past the time when we should have gotten a frost. Not necessarily the killing frost that you are hoping for.
26: I know. Well, now it's the wasps. Mosquitoes aren't bad, but the wasps are terrible.
23: Really? I haven't seen any.
26: Oh, boy, yeah, they're bad.
23: They're not slowing down in this cold?
26: I don't know. I hope so, because they were not slowing down on the weekend at the Elks tailgate. I'll tell you that. They were everywhere down there.
0: Look, if it's wasps or AI coming for us, I'm going to take the wasps every single time.
23: I didn't know we had that decision. Where can we is there a referendum that we can choose which one we want to go for? Because I'll take the wasps as well.
26: I might take it. I hate wasps.
23: You're going to take AI coming for you?
26: Maybe.
23: Oh, we had a really scary conversation this morning about AI and how much, like, should I be pulling my money out of my funds and putting them under?
26: I might just go and spend it. Yeah.
23: Should I be buying like a solar powered generator? Like, what's going on with this whole AI fear? So with not much desire to do anything about it. Well, speaking of a referendum, hey, look what I have in my hand. I have my special ballot for
26: that,
23: October's referendum. And everything is intact. So I've got all of the 10 questions unmarked. I haven't marked them up yet. But I think it's important to sort of go through them because I think a lot of people are starting to get these in the mail. You have until September 26th to apply for one, and you got to get them back, obviously, well before the referendum. And I think the one thing that might screw me up the most is the whole you need a photocopy of your driver's license or your ID card.
26: Right.
23: Or copies of two pieces of identification, both with your name and one showing your current physical address. So you're just like, oh, well, how do I do this? I guess you take a picture of it and maybe print that picture out would be an option.
26: Use a scan to print kind of a thing. I've had to do that before. You can do that. There's apps you can use. Does anybody still have a photocopier?
0: I do.
26: Do you?
0: Where in my house.
23: You do not have a photocopier in your house.
26: Wow.
0: Yes, I do.
23: Do you?
0: Of course I do.
23: What do you photocopy at home?
0: What don't I photocopy?
26: Well, I think my printer is actually a copier printer. It says, I've never copied anything with it, but I think it says that.
23: Mine, it's like a little thing that opens up. We have that on our printer as well, but just make sure that that's done. And if you don't have this at work, if you're retired and you don't have this at home, you can go to your local library to get your ID copied. They say that they will help you out. For people who don't have access to that.
26: You can do it at work. That's a good idea.
23: Yeah, do it at work. Yeah. That's one option. But for people who don't, head to your local library. And just make sure that all of your pieces of paper are back in the envelope. Because even, I'm a little forgetful, but even my friend's son was talking about how they were sort of putting everything in the envelope, and then the mom's like, well, you didn't put your declaration in. So they had to open up the ballot again and put their declaration in. So just make sure that you follow the instructions, because there's a lot of them, to the T.
0: Here's the other thing, though. We got to get this done. And they said voter turnout could be historic. I applied for mine. I don't have mine yet, but you can poke in the website from the confirmation email you got to make sure it's coming for you, because this is still the easiest way to get it done, because you could be standing anywhere from, well, lickety split if you're in a smaller place without the lineups, but they're saying urban areas, still, you got to say, could I be standing there for 2 hours? And it's unknown because it's a first-time event. So just do it by mail and special ballot. You don't need a reason. And then you don't have to worry about the advance voting or the day of.
26: That's exactly what I did. It was like, I don't want to have, I don't know how long the lineups are going to be, but I don't want to have to stand in line. So I did the same as you. I have not received mine yet. And I think it's been a couple of weeks, but you said it took you a little longer than that, right?
23: Yeah. So just check that email. So usually when you get confirmation emails, you erase them. Don't erase your confirmation email because you can track your ballot as well. So people are like, well, how do I know I get it there in time? So you can actually track it through your email, your confirmation.
26: Okay.
23: There's a tracking system where you enter your last name and it'll tell you submitted, approved, mailed, received.
26: And you said it has to be done in 10 days?
0: What do you mean? You have to apply for it.
23: You have to apply for it.
26: Okay.
23: By 10 days.
26: And then how long do you have to fill it out?
23: You have to have it back
26: in the mail
23: October 16th. Okay. It has to be back. You can go to Elections Alberta and actually deliver it to them if you want, but you have to have it back before the 16th.
26: Okay, that's not bad. That's pretty good. Okay, good. I should be fine then.
23: So do not wait. And of course, it is interesting that you can track it. And also this whole thing, I wonder how many people this elector's declaration is scaring people away. I declare that I am unable to vote at an advanced polling place or a voting place on election day, right?
26: Ignore that, they said, right?
23: Yeah. So do you just ignore it or do you sign it? I don't understand. Like, could we not?
0: They said you cross it out.
26: Yeah, we could have printed them off, but they... come on, they're going through it, Stacey. Give them a break. So they said just ignore that.
23: Okay. Mm-hmm.
26: That was from a different election.
23: Okay, so I just have to cross it off or I sign it or what is it? You just cross it off is what
0: it doesn't matter.
26: Yeah.
0: Okay. It's not applicable.
23: Okay.
26: Draw a nice little caricature of something if you'd like. Whatever you want to do.
23: Coming up in the second half hour of the show, we're actually going to be talking about, because I got all my 10 ballots, but we're going to be talking about the first nine questions, not the separation question. That's getting all of the attention, but the first nine of them that are ultra wordy. There's words in here that don't need to be in there, so you're going to have to take some time to actually read them. So if you have any questions about them, the government of Alberta says, hey, well, we have a whole website dedicated to it. But this whole website is skewing to...
26: It will lead you directly in one area.
23: So you vote yes. So really, if you're looking for like real information, don't head to the government of Alberta website.
26: Now, here's a question. I recommend you do look into it and answer all of the questions, but do you have to? If you just wanted to answer the one and put that in the envelope and send it back, you're allowed to do that, right?
23: I guess. Yeah. Or you you have to fold all of these, like you get a booklet, like sort of like you would find at a hotel.
26: Yeah, it's like a notepad. Yeah.
23: And so you have to fold them all in half, put them in a small ballot envelope, and then you have to actually send back the other big envelopes. I don't know if you could just leave them blank or you just peel out the one
26: just
23: question.
26: Just the one you want
23: to do. Just the ones you want to do. I don't know. That's not in my copious amount of notes here.
26: Hmm. Yeah.
0: We'll find out. Stacey or I will find out because every day we get questions about this this is just too much information for one day. It's too much.
23: Yeah, and a lot of people, I'm just reading a couple of texts on the text line right now saying, I don't trust mail-in ballots. Like they're thinking that there's going to be some funny stuff happening. So
26: No more internet for you.
23: But you know what? You know, I think that data leak really scared a lot of people. And there's been no repercussions. All of our electoral data leaked to people who should not be having our electoral data. Where is all of that going? Is it going to be used for nefarious purposes? I think a lot of people have some trust issues because of that.
0: But Shay also, right, like on the note of mail-in ballots, if you're going to be suspicious of mail-in ballots, then you've got to make the leap of being suspicious of showing up on the 19th and someone taking a Tupperware bin out to their station wagon and driving them off into a rural dump. Like, we can't enter this world of I don't trust the process, because then the entire system of democracy falls apart.
26: Well, that's the thing. And that's what, get me off on a rant here. That's what ticked me off about the province getting rid of the tabulators. Instead of sitting down and saying, listen, first of all, these aren't voting machines. They're tabulators. They can't be hacked. Instead of doing that, they played into that foolishness that you're talking about and sort of lended some credence to it at an official level, which I think was a huge mistake. I think you're right. We just need to carry on and try and stay above that as best we can.
23: So we have to pick and choose which conspiracy theory we believe in, right? So there's just so many heading around that people on both sides of the debate are wary about the process. And I think that that's really sad that we're at this point here in the province. All right, Shay, you've got some work to do. Shay Show goes from 10 until 1. Well, what's going on with men? And maybe Shay,
0: just generally in life.
23: Turn your microphone back on. I want to know.
26: What did we do now?
23: Why aren't you reading?
26: Oh, I read a lot, but I mean books.
23: Yeah, books. Why aren't you reading books?
26: I don't know. I should. Mm-hmm. I love books. I only read, there's like, I'm now down to 3 authors that I read religiously, but that's it. Other than that, it's,
23: Do you know that 80 to 90% of all books are bought by women, with ladies dominating the publishing world? We're going to turn the page on that one.
26: Smut.
23: Well, we like the smut.
26: It's
23: don't like the smut?
26: Go to the Apple bookstore, and that's all that's on bodice rippers, Stacey.
23: For the articles. That's next.
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23: What are you reading? Do you have a book by your bed? Maybe you have many books that you have not read, like me. I am currently reading a local author, Todd Babiak. He wrote a book about what gentlemen do, and it's just pretty much the manoverse and how young, lonely, deprived men are turning to pretty toxic stuff online. What are you reading?
0: I have about 1 to 2 chapters left of the book called Try Hard from Max Kerman from the Arkells. And I started out fast and furious. I was pounding through this, the story of how he became the lead singer of this beloved Canadian band. And then everything got busy, and now I'm crawling through it. So I've got probably a chapter or two to go.
23: Do you have a technique, or do you have sort of a limit of your book reading? Like, will you read the first chapter, and if you're not into it, do you stop reading it, or do you push through?
0: No, I think this is honestly maybe a mental health thing, because I do this with TV shows and movies too. If I start something, I have to finish it, because if I don't, something, little anxiety bug in the back of my brain will be like, didn't finish it. And then I'm worried I've missed something amazing, catastrophic, all-consuming. So if I start the book, I'm finishing the book.
23: You can just Google the book. You know,
0: I got to finish the book.
23: Okay. I have Googled the book, and I have read the last chapter of the book to find out whether I should be reading it or not. But there was this one stat that really stopped me in my tracks about gender divide and who is reading and who is not. Apparently, women are buying the most books. Women purchase roughly 80% of all books, buying for themselves, buying for their kids, which I totally get. I don't know how many countless books I bought for my kid, and also gifts. So gifts for probably other kids. If they're going to a birthday party, they're packing up a book that meant something to them. Or if they're going to a baby shower, here's a book. Oh, my kid loved it. Here you go. So what are men doing? Are men reading as much as women are? What about your husband?
0: Well, my husband can't be part of this conversation. He's an outlier. He's a freak, because he loves reading. He was an investigative reporter. Words are his foundation. So we have to take him out, because he's going to skew everything. He reads more than anyone I know. He's not part of it. I think when you look at children in school, it always has been the numbers that boys go into math and science, girls are more English and language arts and social studies, and that split starts so young, and it's something people have been trying to conquer for years, that the love of reading from the time you're little grows with you into your older ages.
23: And you're seeing books like Book Talk or the book clubs, and that's Oprah Winfrey, that's Dua Lipa, that's Reese Witherspoon, all catering most likely to a female audience. And really, that is making women kind of control publishing right now. We talked to Brandy Morpurgo. She runs Daisy Chain Books here in Edmonton. And, you know, Shay, before he left, said that women are reading smut. That's what's dominating all of the bookshelves for women. And, well, is that true?
1: Oh, yeah. I mean, they, for 100%, they are the ones who are saying exactly what they want. The publishers are listening. Books are being written for women, by women, about women in ways they never have before. They are dominant. They are running the publishing world. So they are the ones who are the majority of customers. They're the ones who determine what the trends are. They're all over social media with their Bookstagram and Book Talk. They're the ones making the case for what books should be read.
23: So does that mean maybe men are finding a hole and they're just like, well, I don't find what I want on the shelves now? If you like, you know, maybe you don't like hockey smut as a man. Maybe you want to read some sci-fi that you haven't read before. There are some options, but maybe fewer and fewer.
0: But even look at bookstores, which many of them have pushed out so many of their books, and now they have vases and blankets and throws and coasters. That stuff is all very feminine and girly and woman. It's about decorating your home and putting nice pillows on your couch with the book. That's not necessarily a traditional man space. You're not saying, oh, let's buy the pillow and then also go over here and get a toolbox in one store. Those stores are also shifted heavily towards women.
23: I love to curl up with my fuzzy socks, my PSL, and my Stephen King. They may not work, right, for a lot of people. So I asked Morpurgo, I'm like, what do men actually want to read? What are they reading?
1: I don't know. I think they're just not interested in the same things that women are. And so the publishers are saying, okay, we tried, dudes. We're trying to find stuff for you, but you're just not grabbing it.
23: So are men not reading as much as women?
1: No, they're not. They're really not. They're not interested in sitting down with a book in the same way that women are. And they're not interested necessarily in gathering as women are around books and book topics. So there's always going to be some that do, but women are actually taking charge in this. They're ones running the show.
23: Getting a lot of men on the text line saying, hey, hey, hey, I read more than my wife. I'm even getting people with pictures of books saying, hey, look at my reading list this year. These are how many books I've read.
0: But we're going to get messages from men saying, I read, look at me. We're not necessarily going to get pounded in both of our radio stations from people saying, yeah, you're right, I haven't read a book in 7 years. Because if we're hurting your heart and you're a defender of the words, you're going to be passionate about poking back. But the other group, I don't read, we're not going to hear from you.
23: And you may not read books. Maybe you read news articles. Maybe you have 3 hours and you can read all the referendum questions that are just the longest book that many of us have read in a long time. And we're going to talk about a new report, taking a look at those other nine questions on your referendum ballot in next month's referendum. And a new report shows that it may be going hand in hand with the separatist agenda. We're going to unpack that after the news.
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2: This is Global News. It's 9:30. Good morning. I'm Morgan Smith. The province's report on the cost of separation is out, and it says there are two future paths. One is smooth, the other not so much. In both scenarios, the independent report shows the short-term impacts of potential separation would result in significant economic disruption and costs for Albertans. The report outlines that the cost of establishing a new country could range from $50 billion to $170 billion in the first 5 years after separation. South of the border, the U.S. Federal Reserve may draw President Donald Trump's ire today if it raises interest rates as expected. It's maybe trying to curb inflation driven by record high diesel prices after the U.S. war with Iran disrupted shipments and pushed up the cost of oil. Here in Edmonton, GasBuddy.com says average gasoline prices have jumped nearly 12 cents from yesterday to just over $1.67 per liter, though some stations are selling for more than $1.81. Diesel, meanwhile, selling for $2.33 per liter in Edmonton on average. European Commission President Ursula von der Leyen getting a standing ovation today when she declared she wants to work with Prime Minister Mark Carney on making Canada an associate member of the European Union. This amid growing tensions with U.S. President Trump. 880 CHED News Time is 931.
28: From the high-level bridge to the heart of downtown, we're proud to celebrate the city we call home. 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
2: 880 CHED weather. Sunshine today. High of 20 this afternoon. Not a cloud in sight until Sunday night. Low of plus 5 this evening and clear. More sun tomorrow and a high of 23. It is 8 degrees. I'm Morgan Smith. Next news at 10 on 880 CHED.
28: Amused. Mad. Happy. Sad. No emotion is off the board on the 9 a.m. free-for-all on QR Calgary and 880 CHED.
0: 9:32 Wednesday morning. Welcome to the 9 a.m. free-for-all. If you are always part of this hour, thank you for coming back. Thank you for joining us. Thank you for returning. And if you are new, and many of you are, this is 60 minutes dedicated to provincial conversations with both QR Calgary. My name is Sarah Crosby and Stacey Brotzel at 880 CHED. We're going to talk right now about the October 19th referendum, but in a way that isn't probably getting its due, and that is the other questions you're also going to be asked to answer, because the hyper focus is all on the separation question, but there are others that also need to be explored as well. New report today from the Parkland Institute, which is a research-based institute here in the province, that takes a look at the five referendum questions dealing with immigration. It is titled Scapegoating and Separatists, Why Immigration is on the Ballot in October. It is authored by University of Lethbridge Assistant Professor Bronwyn Bragg, who joins us now. Welcome to the show, Bronwyn.
3: Good morning. Thanks for having me.
0: Big report launch today. There is a lot of information to go through, but essentially, you ask a very short but critical question at the start of this whole conversation, which is, why immigration? Why is this actually on the ballot?
3: Yeah, so it's a short but difficult question to answer, and our report takes us through sort of three key points, which I can go through now if that works. Mm-hmm. So I think the first is that for listeners today on the radio in Alberta, folks will understand and it will resonate with people that we are living through a cost of living crisis, right? 60% of Albertans report that they can't make ends meet at the end of the month. Grocery costs are high. Insurance costs are high. People are paying out of pocket for a lot of things. And at the same time, when we go to access the emergency department, when we try to find a family doctor, when we drop our kids off at schools are crowded, hospitals are crowded. And so we're living in a context of a cost of living crisis and a scarcity of provincially funded services. And so that creates an environment where people are open to an argument that says, here's something or someone, a group of people that you can blame for that. And that happens to coincide with the fact that it is true our population in Alberta has grown, and it has grown as a result of immigration. But much of that immigration is interprovincial, meaning people have come from other provinces. So the province, the current government, through these referendum questions, is seeking to link this experience of population growth and the cost of living crisis and the scarcity of services and blame a really small group of people, which are temporary residents so temporary foreign workers, international students, and refugee claimants, who just make up about 5% of the Alberta population. And they're trying to say that the problems that we're facing as a province, economic, social, political, can be blamed on immigration. So that's the scapegoating side. And then the separatism side, I heard it lead the news this morning, the other report, is that we cannot divorce these five immigration questions from the separation question. And what I do in the report is I analyze the written policy statements of the Alberta separatist movement, the Alberta Prosperity Project, which led getting the separation question on the ballot in the first place, actually has written down immigration and deportation policy. Their leaders talk about immigration all the time. Immigration is a central and galvanizing force of the separatist movement. And as we go through the report and we look at the language of our premier and we look at the language in these questions, we see that the same messages, the idea that immigration has overrun our systems, that immigrants are to blame for a lack or overcrowded classrooms, for a lack of public services, and that immigration and immigrants are a threat to Alberta culture, those are woven into these immigration questions and into the rhetoric around the questions on the websites and in the public statements by the premier about immigration. And unfortunately, those ideas about immigration, both held by the separatist movement but also reproduced in these questions, are really far away from the reality of what's actually happening with immigration in Canada and in Alberta.
23: You talked about a blame game, Bronwyn, and we just have to remember that our province, our leadership, the UCP, asked people to come here with their Alberta is Calling campaign. So we actively asked people to come here, and now we're complaining that there's just too many people here. Do you think it's a coincidence that these five questions are on the ballot and it just happens to be, I guess the main question is question 10, a referendum ballot?
3: Yeah, I mean, I don't know. I don't think we can say it's a coincidence. Like, as you said, the Alberta government and other provincial governments have, like, actively recruited people to come here. The Alberta Calling campaign is well, you know, well known, but this is a recruitment effort to bring immigrants from other provinces to Alberta. And in 2023 and 2024, the premier speculated that she hoped our province would grow to 10 million people. But the problem is there was no equivalent funding for public services. Like, where were all these new people going to live? Where were they going to go? Where were the kids going to go to school? Where were they going to get doctors? And so there's kind of this, like, we want both things. We want the prosperity and the economic growth that comes from immigration, from the workers who come here and you know, work in many of our industries which require and need immigrant labor, but we don't want to invest in the public services that they will inevitably access, and which they pay into, just to be super clear, with their own tax, like taxpayers. These are taxpayers we're talking about for the most part. And so, yeah, I think it is. It's not surprising. I think what is troubling as a scholar in the space is to see the way that there's both this desire to have increased immigration, but then to also use these people as a scapegoat or to blame them for the problems that we're facing. I've been saying a lot that we could simply end the temporary foreign worker program and remove all temporary residents from the province of Alberta, which is not something I'm recommending, but that if we were to do that, it wouldn't fundamentally change the demographic realities of this province, and it would not increase the number of family doctors. It would not lighten the load in Alberta public schools, which are the most underfunded in the country, and it would not increase like the speed at which we see doctors in the emergency room. That has to do with how the province is choosing to invest its tax dollars and where we put priority in terms of our social service landscape. So it's quite cynical, actually, to blame a minority population for the bigger economic struggles that we're facing as a province.
0: You talked earlier, Bronwyn, about the small percentage of people that some of these policies are targeting. In the report, you say of Alberta's 271,024 non-permanent residents, 75% hold work permits, meaning they work in the province and pay taxes. I think this is where it gets complicated, and people tell us how busy they are all day, every day. So how much free time do people have really to plug into immigration numbers and non-permanent residents and temporary foreign workers, and understand the complexity of this and what people are contributing, what people are paying, and what they're taking out? It's a very complex topic to go into a polling station and answer five quick and dirty questions on come October 19th.
3: Yeah, like, absolutely. And this is sort of where it's kind of actually shocking in a way, because it's totally fair that people don't have like a high level of understanding about our immigration system. It is a very complicated system. And arguably, we're not even really talking about immigration. We're talking about temporary residents who are actually managed by an entirely different, end of the federal government. But most average people don't understand these nuances and differences, and that's totally fair enough. So what I believe people have to understand is that the questions themselves are not legitimately interested in advancing policy questions. They are about advancing a political agenda. They are about communicating a particular story to Albertans, a story that says, immigrants are taking your jobs. Immigrants are the reason that we don't have adequate health care and education and other social services in the province. And Alberta needs to take control of its own provincial borders or its own provincial politics in order to manage immigration. And that is where we have to go back to this separatist agenda, right? Which is all in the background of what we're talking about right now, unfortunately, in our politics. That is the stated objective of the separatist movement. And I worry that it is also reproduced in these questions in kind of sneaky ways that the average voter, that is where we have to go back to this separatist agenda, right? Which is all in the background of what we're talking about right now, unfortunately, in our politics. That is the stated objective of the separatist movement. And I worry that it is also reproduced in these questions in kind of sneaky ways that the average voter is simply not going to

0: too. They rely on problematic assumptions. They suggest things that are not factual. For example, question one says we need to prioritize economic immigration. 60% of immigrants to Canada and Alberta are already economic immigrants. So it's misleading, it's confusing, and I don't think it's seriously about actually improving our immigration system in a way that would accrue to Alberta's benefit or to the benefit of immigrants or migrant workers. It's rather about communicating a message to Albertans about who we are and who we want to be in the future. And it aligns with the very same values that are being promoted by the other referendum question, which is the separation question.
1: I know that we need to wrap this up, but quickly, there's like, I actually have my ballot in front of me. Question three has 56 words in it, so super confusing. I know that the province of Alberta wants you to go to their website, which is pushing yes, for you to vote yes. Where can somebody go quickly if they want some real information on what these questions mean?
0: Well, I would encourage them to check out the report today that we published with Parkland Institute, just for that other perspective on it. And then there are a number of nonprofit organizations and other civil society groups that have put out, I think, better information about the complexity of these questions and what they really get at.
2: If you want more information, you want to read the report. It is titled Scapegoating and Separatists, Why Immigration is on the Ballot in October, authored by University of Lethbridge Assistant Professor Bronwyn Bragg. Brand new report just out a couple hours ago from the Parkland Institute. Thank you for joining us, Bronwyn, on the 9 a.m. free-for-all.
0: Thanks for having me.
2: Coming up next, another big conversation back to back. It's a doozy day today for our brains. We're going to be joined by Transportation Minister Devin Dreeshen on bike lanes, the portal you have to go and share your thoughts, and the mixed responses that are coming in. That's coming up next.
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5: 9:48. 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I'm Sarah Crosby in Calgary, Stacey Brotzel in 880 Chad. As soon as you say BL, as soon as you say bike lanes, the messages, the texts light up. That's exactly what we're going to talk about right now with our transportation minister, Devin Dreeshen. Welcome back to our shows, Devin.
6: Well, thanks for having me on again, Sarah. I really appreciate it.
5: So, piece many people read in the Edmonton Journal, it was titled Albertans Flood New Complaint Portal with Concerns About Bike Lanes, UCP Interference. And it took an early look at the messages that are coming into this portal. Give us your summary of what you're seeing and what Albertans are saying.
6: Well, the online portal had over 14,000 submissions from Albertans, and most were from Edmonton and Calgary. And it was interesting to see a reoccurring trend of problematic bike lanes in certain neighborhoods. We had lots of local community people say frustrations about how bike lanes are put in their areas. The top three issues were obviously congestion and access to people's homes, and as well as a lack of usage was I think one of the third or fourth highest complaints that were coming in. So it was great to get this grassroots, this, you know, at home type information from as a government to be able to help with us with our upcoming bike lane legislation coming up this fall when the legislature comes back.
7: To be fair, though, Minister, you're only asking for criticisms. Like, do you want to hear from people who like bike lanes? Because I don't use them. My bike is still suspended from the roof of my garage. I don't want them in front of my car, though. So if there's another lane that they can be on that won't slow me down, I'm all for bike lanes. But I went onto the portal, and you just want to hear complaints. There was no place saying, hey, yeah, I support bike lanes.
6: So, well, my bike is in the garage. Mine's not suspended from ceiling like yours. But ultimately, what we did have was an open-ended question at the end. And of the submissions, we did actually get thousands of people saying that they love their bike lanes. They would individually identify ones that they use on a regular basis. So we did get a good cross-section of people saying that they support bike lanes in certain areas, but also we have a lot of complaints of people saying that they don't support bike lanes. And like I mentioned before, there was lots of reasons why, whether it was, you know, lack of consultation or access to emergency vehicles in their areas or just traffic congestion now because they've lost a lane of driving, or even parking concerns of now not being able to park on their home street. So there were lots of different opinions, but like I said, we had about 14,000 submissions from the province.
5: Do you think, though, that maybe with everything else going on in the province, we should just put bike lanes on hold and chill on the bike lanes? Because there's a lot of other issues going on. Well, simultaneously, people can say we have a crisis of affordability right now in our cities, in our province, in our country. Bikes give people a very affordable way to get to a friend's house, to get to school. We should be encouraging more bikes and not less bike.
6: Well, I would say as a government, we are doing lots. Just even within transportation economic corridors. We are working on finally getting the Green Line built in Calgary, working with the City Council to make sure that downtown alignment is something that obviously can work. We're working on the Deerfoot with $700 million to add additional lanes and additional bridges on the Deerfoot. We're working on a high-speed rail strategy to be able to have high-speed rail connections between Edmonton and Calgary. So even within transportation, we are doing lots to try to make the quality of life better for Albertans when it comes to transportation. But I would say the Premier and my other ministerial colleagues, we have an $80 billion provincial budget that we work with, and half of that is, or over half, is education and healthcare. So there are lots of things that we are trying to do as a government to improve affordability and just make the quality of life here in the province as great as it can be.
7: And all of that's good stuff. But when you're talking about bike lane legislation, with all due respect, I think some people here in the city of Edmonton wonder why we even elected city councillors when the province comes in and makes rules for us. So you're interfering in bike lanes, which typically, you know, councillors would deal with. Now we're talking about infill. The premier is saying that Dan Williams is looking at that as well. You've changed the way municipal elections are structured with the introduction of parties. You hated federal overreach. So why are you doing it to the cities?
6: So the federal provincial overreach is very real because of the Constitution. So the federal government deals with its part of constitutional issues, and then the provincial government deals with it. And then obviously the cities, municipalities within provinces are creatures of the province. They work under the province. So the federal-provincial fight, I would say, is very real of the federal government trying to go into areas of jurisdiction that are provincial. But when it comes to bike lane legislation, we have heard from lots of Albertans saying that they're frustrated to see bike lanes coming to their community. They're seeing whether it's parking that's going away or driving lanes just increase traffic congestion. They're frustrated by that. And the provincial government and municipalities, we work every day on the transportation network. And like I mentioned, in Calgary, we're adding lanes to the Deerfoot. In Edmonton, we invested in Terwilliger Drive and working out on the White Mud as well. So there's lots of interconnections between our provincial transportation network and municipal transportation network, and we want to make it so that Albertans can spend as least amount of time possible in traffic and more time at home doing the things that they love.
5: I think just Minister Dreeshan, the thing is, bikes feel like a very small part of the traffic chaos in our city, and just from a Calgary perspective, we have thousands and thousands and thousands of cars on the road. Very few bikes compared to the cars. And so it's the cars, it's the trucks that pose a threat to safety every day, that cause the calls from fire and police to go out, that are the concern for pedestrians. So is it not in a way a little bit that we see fewer bikes, we focus on the bikes, but really we live in such car culture, the bikes are not actually the problem?
6: Well, we are seeing 400,000 more cars on our roads in the last 6 years alone. We just have 400,000 more drivers. We have more vehicles on our road. And like I mentioned, we are trying to add additional lane capacity to accommodate for all that increased traffic. But when it comes to trucks and to safety, our government has actually shut down 5 fraudulent driver training schools that were giving out trucking licenses to people fraudulently, and actually shut down 13 trucking companies that were operating unsafe. So we have done a lot. We've led the country in cracking down on bad truckers in the province that are giving the industry a bad name. But there's still more to do. But there are good trucking companies and good truckers in the province that we want to celebrate and promote. But there are problems in the industry, and we are cleaning that up.
5: What I learned today most of all is Minister Devin Dreeshan, Stacey Brodsel, and I all need to get our tushes on our bikes because they're all collecting dust. Minister, appreciate it when you can give us so much time. Thank you for joining us on the 9 a.m. Free for All.
6: Well, thank you so much. I'm looking forward to the bike ride. That'd be fun.
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7: This is Global News. It's 10 o'clock. I'm Morgan Smith. Right now in Edmonton, it's 8 degrees. We're headed to a high of 20 this afternoon, 23 tomorrow. If Albertans eventually vote in favor of separation, a new provincial report puts some numbers around what authors call a smooth scenario and a difficult scenario. Global's Tony King says the government is urging voters to review this report before October's referendum.
16: The report released today says the smooth scenario involves quick negotiations with Canada favorable to Alberta. The other scenario involves long negotiations and unfavorable conditions. Both would involve costs of $50 to $170 billion in the first 5 years after separation. The difficult scenario could see limits on trade and market access, creating lasting economic and fiscal challenges for both Alberta and Canada. And even after 20 years, the report says employment in Alberta could be down nearly 5%. The economy could shrink more than 16%, and despite higher taxes, the government could face an ongoing annual deficit of more than $30 billion. Tony King, Global News.
17: European Commission President Ursula von der Leyen says Europe wants to open the door to Canada to become an associate member of the European Union. Reporters in Strasbourg, France, asked Canada's ambassador designate to the EU, Jonathan Wilkinson, if Ottawa knew about this beforehand.
18: We've been talking a lot about different ways in which you can describe the work we're doing. I think we're still a ways away from actually landing on what we think is the best way to describe it.
17: Prime Minister Mark Carney listened today as von der Leyen laid out key pillars for stronger cooperation between Europe and Canada. Carney's in France this week to secure stronger alliance with Europe. Well, the Kennedy Center in Washington, D.C. has been closed. Board of Trump appointees voted to close it, and the U.S. president now says he will not renovate the building unless his name has been added. More from ABC's Jonathan Carl at the Kennedy Center in Washington.
19: Just last year, the Republican-controlled Congress appropriated $257 million to renovate the Kennedy Center, money Trump now says he won't spend if his name doesn't go on the building. By law, a president is required to spend money that Congress has approved.
17: The law also requires Congress to approve any additions to the Kennedy Center created as a memorial to President John F. Kennedy. A federal judge blocked Trump from adding his name to the building. Opening acts and a backing band have pulled out of Ed Sheeran's tour in solidarity with rapper Macklemore. More from ABC's Laura Spencer on what Macklemore posted to social media after he was dropped as an opening act for expressing pro-Palestinian views.
20: The same love rapper, partly blaming Patriots and Gillette Stadium owner Robert Kraft for his removal, alleging he rallied other stadium owners and gave Sheeran an ultimatum. Kraft responded, saying the decision was a result of Macklemore's recent actions and a broader history of anti-Semitic rhetoric and imagery that we believe has been deeply offensive and hurtful to the Jewish community.
17: On social media, Macklemore just addressed Jewish fans, saying criticism of Israel, criticism of apartheid, fighting against genocide is in no way a criticism of you. Well, the Toronto Blue Jays playoff hopes are hanging by a thread as after they lost 10-1 to the Detroit Tigers yesterday. NHL training camps, meanwhile, open tomorrow. Here in Edmonton, Oilers GM Stan Bowman may face tough questions today about the signing of Alex Formanton during his media availability. Formanton, one of five Team Canada junior players acquitted of sexually assaulting a woman in 2018. 880 CHED News Time, 10:04.
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17: 880 CHED weather, sunshine with a high of 20 this afternoon. Not a cloud in sight until Sunday night. Low of plus 5 this evening and then clear. More sunshine tomorrow with a high of 23 degrees. 21 your high for Friday, 24 for Saturday, 25 on Sunday. Right now it's 8 degrees. I'm Morgan Smith. 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
1: Hey, good morning, everybody. Welcome to the show for Wednesday. Boy, this week seems to be going by in a hurry. Wednesday, September the 16th. It is yet another incredibly busy day. What are we keeping an eye on today? Well, you got probably a pretty good idea. The situation in Europe is interesting to me, and we'll be talking about that today. As you know, Mark Carney is in Europe. He'll be addressing the European Union Parliament tomorrow. But today, the leader of the EU, Ursula von der Leyen, announced in front of the EU Parliament that they want to take steps to make Canada the first associate member. Now, I don't know what that means. I don't know if anybody knows necessarily what that means. We'll get into this much later at length later. But I think some of the questions need to be asked and, frankly, need to be answered. This is a pretty big deal, or is it? I don't know. I guess that's part of the questioning here is, how big of a deal is this? What exactly are we talking about? How intensive is this? Does it mean any change? What kind of agreements are being made? I don't know. So I do feel a little nervous with Carney trotting off to Europe. And now, again, nothing's been agreed to. Nothing's been signed. This is what they've been talking about. But I think the Canadian people need to have a pretty full understanding and an explanation of exactly what it is that we're talking about doing here. And it needs to be debated, maybe in the House of Commons, if anybody ever actually returns to Parliament in this country, if we start doing that again. I know they're supposed to start up sometime this month, but I think, you know, we'll see where it goes. And again, nothing's been agreed to. And Canada's ambassador to the EU is trying to sort of pump the brakes on all of this, because I think people are starting to ask more questions about it in terms of what is going on here. Jonathan Wilkinson used to be a Liberal cabinet minister. He's there and he's saying, well, you know, this wasn't a surprise that Ursula said this morning.
2: We've been talking a lot about different ways in which you can describe the work we're doing. I think we're still a ways away from actually landing on what we think is the best way to describe it. What we're focused on is actually driving results in the specific sectors that we're actually focused on. And eventually we'll get to the issue of what's the best way to actually describe it.
1: Okay, so he's saying, well, wait a minute, slow down. We're not there. And one thing he was very clear about is Canada is not angling, does not have designs on, does not want to be a member of the EU.
2: We are not looking to be a member of the European Union, because that is a sovereignty issue and people give up certain portions of their sovereignty. But at the end of the day, what we are looking to do is get as close as we possibly can in manner that's going to actually strengthen all of our respective countries without giving up significant chunks of sovereignty.
1: Okay, I think that's good. I mean, we're not planning on becoming members of the EU. That didn't make any sense right from the very beginning, but this associate membership that they're talking about now, well, what does that look like? You know, we already have a number of agreements with the EU, and frankly, I love Europe. Closer ties with Europe, I think, would be a very good thing. But what kind of ties and how far would they go? I don't know. So hopefully we get a little more clarity from that. Carney hasn't said anything today. He will address the European Union Parliament tomorrow, so I imagine he'll at least mention this at some point during his speech, and we'll get some indication as to where we might be headed. But we'll talk more about this a little bit later in terms of what might be coming our way, for lack of a better term, because I don't know if we know. Also, we'll try and get some information. We're going to speak with Andrew Willis. You know Andrew. We've spoken with him before. He is a business columnist with the Globe and Mail, and he spent the first 2 days of this week at the Prime Minister's Investment Summit in Toronto. He was hanging out with politicians. He was hanging out with CEOs. He had a chance to speak with a whole lot of different people as they attended, listened to different pitches from different premiers and all the rest, and we'll get his take on exactly what was going on there and if it's going to lead to anything. And that includes some of the announcements that we did know. We'll get a little more detail on the changes in the investment tax regime, which depending on who you listen to, some people say it's a really big deal. Other people say, nah, overall, it's not that big of a deal. But it does put us, and the premier yesterday was talking about how it now makes Canada, and in particular Alberta, because we have lower corporate taxes anyway, the most competitive place to invest anywhere of major economies and you know, even ahead of the United States. So lots of people saying that's a big change. And then there's the airport thing, too, which I think a lot of people were. We've talked about this before. There's upsides, there's downsides to all of this sort of stuff. What are the risks that we might be enduring here? What are the problems that might be presented? And what's the upside as well? I don't think anybody's going to argue that the airports are perfect, right? But could they be better? Sure. Could they be worse? Maybe. Well, Andrew was talking to some people about that and what it might actually look like. So we'll get into that conversation with him as well. Bunch of things to get into as well in our province, a little bit closer to home. Did you see the videos recently? It's in Edmonton primarily, but it happens all over the province. It's just because Edmonton has 8 correctional facilities in the region. I remember years and years and years ago, I did a story with the Edmonton Police Service about with the warrant apprehension team. They went out and tried to round up people that were on warrants. And I did some stories as well on, I can't remember the name of the program, but it's basically supervised release for sexual offenders in Edmonton. And there's a lot of them. And there's a lot of warnings. And one of the things they tried to say is, well, that's because we've got so many bloody correctional facilities in the area. We got the Remand, we got the Max. There's a whole bunch. I think there's 8 in Edmonton and 2 in Calgary. So we have a lot more released offenders. And there's a story this week where there's closed circuit TV, like surveillance cameras, showing correctional facilities vans showing up in parking lots in the Chinatown area. The doors open and whoop, out come a prisoner or two, and that's it. And the van drives away. I don't know what your understanding of how prisoners are released from prison goes. I mean, for me, it's my experience ends basically with Hollywood movies like The Blues Brothers when the gate opens and Jake walks out and Elwood picks him up in the Bluesmobile. I mean, I don't know how it's supposed to work. I don't know what the plan typically is, but officials in Edmonton are saying, this isn't good. You just keep dropping these people off basically unsupported with no supports at all in this area of town and sometimes with tragic results. So what should the system be? I mean, when you're out of prison, you're out of prison. Does the state's responsibility end there? Hey, you served your sentence, doors open, it's time for you to go. Or do we need to do more? And what would that look like? So we'll speak with a representative from the Criminal Trial Lawyers Association of Alberta who deals with a lot of release. She was actually telling me that in some cases, really dedicated defense lawyers will actually go and pick up the people that they've defended before and drive them to a family member's place or to a shelter or something like that because, yeah, they're just sort of dropped off and, hey, good luck. Don't come back. I don't know. Maybe there is a better way. So we'll have a conversation about that today as well. Melissa Cowett is going to join us. Typically, we have Melissa and Colin and Shannon joining us for our political panel, a provincial politics panel. Colin is away. Shannon is unable to join us, so it's just going to be Melissa coming up at 10:30, which is fine. I mean, Melissa is she's one of my favorites when it comes to talking politics. She's as good as it gets. And some of the things that we're going to get into with her is the by-election results, and I think the dust starting to settle on that, and it depends how you want to look at it, right? If you're the NDP, it's the greatest thing that's ever happened. If the UCP, it's no big deal. I don't know. I don't know what to read into. We'll get Melissa's take on it. And I'm also going to get her take on a report that has been released today, actually just minutes ago. I'm going through it. We'll go through it after a quick break here. The government of Alberta reached out to the University of Calgary School of Public Policy back in June and gave them $1.5 million, I think, to come up with a report outlining the costs of separation to Canada, to Alberta. What would it look like if Alberta were to vote on October 19th to begin the process of separation and then whenever the next referendum is held, actually voted to leave Canada? What would that look like? What would the costs be? Now, a little more than a month ahead of voting day, October 19th, that report is now available. If you want to check it out, you can go to alberta.ca. You can find it there. We'll get into it. And like I say, it just landed not that long ago. So I'll go through it with you in just a couple of minutes, and we'll see if we can make sense of it. Stay tuned.
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0: This is Shea Ganem on 880 CHED, Edmonton's News. 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
1: All right, so back in June, as part of their, well, I don't know how you'd characterize it. I think this is smart. I think it doesn't matter which side of the separation debate you land on, you should have access to and be aware of the best information possible in terms of making a decision on what you think is the right course of action here. So the province, responsibly, I think, reached out to the University of Calgary School of Public Policy and said, we need you guys to come up with a report on the impacts. Let Albertans know what it might look like. Now, this is none of your commie pinkos that you're typically upset about. Not by any stretch of the imagination, okay? It's Jack Mintz, Ted Morton, Janice McKinnon. Oh, I think she was in an NDP government in Saskatchewan, if I remember. So maybe you can get upset about that one. Adam Legg, okay? Business Council of Alberta. These are people that you know. And it's not... I certainly don't think you can characterize this as not, you know, it being overly political to the left. Not with Jack Mintz and Ted Morton on there. I think that the bona fides make themselves clear. So they came up with a report. And, you know, as I say, it just came out this morning. So I'm making my way through it as best I can. And I'll go through it with you. And I don't know in terms of whether it settles this. 100% or not, but let's go through it, okay? So they break it down to, they've chosen two scenarios, and I guess you could call it a best case scenario and a worst case scenario. They call it smooth and difficult, okay? So they're saying if everything is smooth, and that's the one where Canada says, okay, you win. What can we do to help? And they make this go as smoothly as possible. The report found Alberta would still need to incur substantial startup costs in the transition, creating new institutions, banks, borders, military, tax collection, all that. Alberta would also take on a share of federal net debt that could incur annual service costs as well, additional costs. It would take time to develop new institutions, blah, blah, blah, blah, blah. That's the best case scenario. The difficult scenario incorporates many factors that hurt the economy. A more fractious relationship with Canada, higher trade costs, greater investor and worker uncertainty, less migration between Alberta and the rest of the country, higher interest rates, indeterminate trade relations with other nations, the bigger share of federal debt, a lack of energy exports in the long run. Alberta's economy is significantly worse off with fewer jobs, lower incomes, and a larger deficit. That's with the worst case scenario, okay? In the smooth case scenario, Alberta can pursue its own policies and build a stronger economy, leading to more jobs, tax revenue, and income, including more favorable economic relations with international partners. So, like I say, you can pick and choose. You can pull out whatever you want from this report. Which way would it go? I don't know. Would it be a best case scenario? Would it be a worst case scenario? Now, here's some of the numbers that they get to, okay? It estimates the short run loss within 5 years in GDP would vary between 2.2% under the smooth scenario and 10.1% in the difficult scenario. The employment loss between 0.7% and 10%, based on the scenarios, tax per person goes up by 800 or 5,500. So like I say, this is a wide, wide, wide, wide range. In the long run, so now we're talking 20 years. That was in 5 years. Those are the short-term costs. In the long run, the report says the smooth scenario would result in an increase in GDP for Alberta of 3.4%. Employment would go up 0.7%. Taxes would go down about $1,100 a person under the best case scenario after 20 years. In the worst case scenario, GDP falls by 16.2%. Employment declines by 4.7%. Taxes go up by $6,600 a person. This is after 20 years, depending on how things go. When I say I don't know how informative this is, because I don't know, there's a lot of uncertainty. And that's sort of the overarching finding of this report. Wildly, wildly, wildly uncertain, because it all depends on how things go. So they say, you know, the costs and the uncertain long-range guns at gains at best, if at all. That's where it is. The overall conclusion, short-term cost, uncertain long-run gains. And you can see, they break it down. It could be great. Could be great. After 20 years, you could see GDP up 3.4%, employment up 0.7%, tax down by almost $100 a month per person. Worst case scenario, flip it around. GDP falls by 16%, taxes go up $6,600 a person. So, okay. They say now, which outcome will we settle on? Right? That is the interesting piece here. We don't know. We don't know how that would work out. But they do say, if Alberta were to separate, what would it mean for the rest of Canada? Well, Canada would be in a 3% trade deficit with the rest of the world. Right now, it's pretty much even, 0.2% trade deficit right now. That would climb to a 3% trade deficit, which would result in a decline in the Canadian dollar, and it could get worse if we see inflow of money decline because of the uncertainty. Alberta's net contribution, which is about $18.8 billion in 2024 to the rest of Canada, would, of course, be gone. So the federal government would be facing a larger deficit. Federal government might have to raise taxes, borrow more money, pay more interest on the debt. Higher trade costs interprovincially for both Alberta and Canada, possibly. We don't know. Without Alberta, Canada loses its middle power status. GDP comes down by 15%, would put us on par with Australia and Mexico, a little lower than we are now. BC would be isolated, of course, be sort of cut off, a land bridge there. And it could also encourage Quebec to separate. Those are the negative effects to Canada. So they go on to say, given that Canada would be harmed in the ways that I just mentioned, it would definitely have a major influence on any negotiations between Alberta and Canada. This is in the report I'm reading. If Alberta voted to separate, it is therefore in the interest of all Canadians to minimize the economic disruption and political uncertainty. And second, they say it's important for the rest of Canada to understand they'll clearly be better off if Alberta does remain. Hopefully, this realization will result in more effective and accommodating responses to reforms that Alberta has requested over the past four decades. So those are that's the overall summary from the authors of this report. Again, like the costs, $50 billion minimum. Over 5 years. Could be $170 billion, depending on you want to do this the easy way or you want to do this the hard way. And one thing that the report does mention is that's not really going to be in Alberta's control. Alberta won't be the one sort of dictating how this goes because it'll be a negotiation and the rest of the world will have a say on investment and all the rest of that stuff. So, like I say, it's valuable information. It is, definitely. The cost is there. Short term, it's cost no matter what. But when you take it to look at the long term, can you really hang your hat on anything? Good or bad, either way, because the good looks really good, the bad looks really bad. And how can both of those possibly be possibilities? You need to determine, and that's all based on, well, we don't know. We don't know how it would go in the long term and what it would look like and how we would ultimately get there. So there's a lot to dig into, and I encourage you to check it out and read the report in full if you want. Alberta.ca, and we're reaching out to people to seek, more input and more clarity on this, but I'm glad they did it, and we'll see what comes of it. We've got to take a quick break. We're back right after this.
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11: This is Global News. It's 10:30. I'm Morgan Smith. The provincial government is out with an independent report on the potential costs of Alberta separation, and it wants you to read it before the October 19th referendum. According to this report, the bare minimum it would cost Alberta taxpayers is $50 billion to separate over the first 5 years alone. But that could rise to $170 billion if separation negotiations go badly. Canada not joining the European Union outright, but could become an associate member. That according to remarks in the European Commission President's State of the Union address in France today. Prime Minister Mark Carney is meeting with President Ursula von der Leyen today. Ongoing oil supply disruptions due to the U.S.-Iran war has oil prices back above $100 U.S. per barrel. And GasBuddy.com reports this morning that diesels hit a new high in Edmonton of $2.33 per liter. The average price of gasoline, meanwhile, up nearly 12 cents from yesterday to $1.67, with some stations posting regular at $1.82. And more trouble for Ed Sheeran. Four more acts, including his longtime backing band, have left his tour in solidarity with Macklemore and Palestine. The rapper was tossed from the bill after venues protested his pro-Palestinian statements opening for Sheeran. 880 CHED News Time, 10:31.
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11: 880 CHED weather, sunshine with a high of 20 this afternoon. Not a cloud in sight until Sunday night in Edmonton. It is 11 degrees. I'm Morgan Smith. Next news at 11 on 880 CHED.
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0: All right, time now for our weekly provincial politics conversation. Typically, I call it our provincial politics panel, but today, there's just one. Typically, we would have Colin Aitchison, Shannon Greer, and Melissa Cowett. Colin is unavailable, so is Shannon, so we've got Melissa. But like I said earlier, that doesn't matter. Melissa's all you need. When it comes to talking provincial politics, Melissa's as good as it gets anyway. So, Melissa, thank you for being here. I do appreciate it.
2: Thanks, Shay.
0: Have you had a chance? It just came out moments ago, so if you haven't, that's fine. We can still talk about it. The University of Calgary School of Public Policy report on the costs of separation, it's all over the place. It ranges from $50 billion short-term cost to $170 billion. The impact could be great for Alberta. It could be terrible for Alberta, depending on how things go. Have you had a chance to dig through it at all?
2: I had a feeling you would want to talk about this, so I did have a chance to scan it. I haven't read it end to end yet, but I've taken a look at the key sort of takeaways for sure.
0: And to me, it's kind of like, well, I mean, depending on how you feel about it, and I think this is what it comes down to with everything that with this conversation, you can find something in there to support where you stand, right? It could be really good long-term for Alberta. Could be really bad long-term for Alberta. It's the uncertainty piece that it really drives home for me is we don't really know, right?
2: We don't really know, and there's a lot of unknown unknowns as well, because there's actually no precedent for us to use in Canada of this happening before. So we can make a lot of assumptions on, as is included in the report, just on GDP and costs and new expenditures required, all of these things, but we are guessing, informed guess. I don't want to say that the School of Public Policy didn't do their research, but there's really no way to check this against any other situation because it hasn't happened before. So I think this report was very important because it covers a lot of the known unknowns, right? Like it covers a lot of the things that we couldn't quite articulate because there was just no data about it. So for the information that we do have access to and the analysis and the models that are possible, it's nice that the public now does have something to reference. I think the key thing that, you know, the report touches on is just these are all estimates. And it ends up, you know, in my line of work, we talk a lot about political risk. And so it's a question for the voters of to what extent are you comfortable with the political risk? We're not saying it could be all bad or all good, but what is the cost and the trade-off of that risk, seeing as how we don't have certainty?
0: And part of the issue that I've had throughout this conversation is you hear people speak with great certainty. Oh, this would happen. Oh, that would happen. Oh, this is what it's going to be like. And maybe this report drives home the point that, no, nobody knows that. Nobody knows for certain what it's going to look like. And when you hear people talking about how good it's going to be or how bad it's going to be, we really don't know.
2: 100%. And all of these assumptions, like, we sometimes look at these political decisions as being divorced from human beings and nature, and the most unpredictable creatures on this earth are human
3: beings. Yeah.
2: And so much of these behavioral assumptions are based on what we think could happen. But I just don't think that we have the information to sort of fully acknowledge that. And I think there's also a lot of other external concerns as well. And again, I'm not saying that this means that it would be fully bad. I'm trying to be empathetic to the folks who think this would be good. But the reality is you don't know. And I think that's the point that you're making as well. I definitely don't love to see the huge costs that this would be over the next 5 years, even though Alberta is in a better fiscal spot after our Q1 fiscal update in August. We still do have quite a lot of debt, and I again think that that's an important part of the conversation to incorporate. And I think there's just a lot of questions that are still unanswered.
3: And the other question I have, Melissa, is when you take a look at the polling, and there's new polling out all the time showing that really nothing is changing around this conversation. I don't know if anything would. You know what I mean? If this report were to come out and say, we know with absolute certainty that everybody in Alberta suddenly would have to pay a huge penalty, whatever, like the worst possible case scenario or the best possible case scenario, I don't know if it would change any minds. Like, I think we've sort of gotten to a point where most people have already made up their minds, right?
2: I think so. And for the people who are really dug in, they're not changing their mind.
3: No.
2: I think the most interesting demographic of people that I am really curious if we're ever going to have data to sort of make inferences on is the people who are not separatists but are leaning to vote in favor of a referendum. I talked to a lot of people that I'm frankly shocked to have this perspective. Like, they just don't necessarily fit the trope that you would assume a quote separatist is. And those people aren't using any form of like economic reasoning for why they're doing that. It is a very emotional decision. And I'm not saying it's without logic. I'm just saying that if you are somebody who's considering voting in favor of a binding referendum, you're not necessarily going to be dissuaded from that because it's going to be high cost. You're probably thinking about that and considering that because you are emotionally done with what's happening and you want something to change. So I just don't think that you can fight emotion with logic in this situation. I wonder how we'll be able to sort of make some analysis and inferences following the referendum based on the results.
3: I think you're right. And I hear from people who say, well, so it's going to be hard. That's fine. We got no problem with hard work. It'll be better in the end. It'll be worth it in the end. And so I think you're right for a lot of people. We'll see where this goes and if there's any movement in the polls following it, but I'd be surprised if there was. Speaking of that, I got to take a quick break, but when we come back, we'll get Melissa's take on what happened on Monday night down in Calgary Shaw, Rebecca Schultz's old riding. As you know, there was a by-election held there, and to the surprise of most observers, the NDP took the seat, which was seen as a relatively safe UCP seat. Now, I think some people have overstated just how safe it was. If you take a look at the trends in that riding, it's tightened up a little bit over the past couple of elections. But nonetheless, it's how much do you read into this? We'll take a break and then we'll speak with Melissa Cowett. Melissa, the principal at MC Consulting, the founder of Pocket Lobbyist. She'll be with us when we come back right after this.
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0: 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Edmonton's News. 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
1: All right, we are back with Melissa Cowette. Melissa is the founder of Pocket Lobbyist. She is the principal at MC Consulting, and she's a frequent contributor to this program. Okay, Melissa, I'm sure you were watching this very closely on Monday night, as a lot of Albertans were. We had the by-election in Calgary, Shaw. Right off the top here, what was your reaction? It seems like most people were surprised. Were you surprised that the NDP managed to pluck that seat away from the UCP?
2: I definitely was, and I mean, kudos to the NDP and their campaign team. I can sometimes be a little bit hard on them, admittedly, but a win is a win, and they eked out a win in a way that gets them an extra seat in Calgary, which is the direction that they're trying to go now and presumably into the next election. So congrats to Kyle Campbell and the team there. I mean, you don't win close elections without serious effort and planning and strategy, and it's clear that the things that they did in Calgary Shaw worked out well for them. So it doesn't mean I wasn't a little bit surprised, but they clearly deserved it, because the voters don't lie.
1: Yeah, exactly. At the end of the day, winners win. You can't change that. That's the reality of it, no question. In terms of how safe, and people, like, I've seen some people talking about this is the safest seat and the safest city in the country for conservatives. I don't know about that, Melissa. If you take a look at it, sure, you know what? When they won it back from the NDP after the Orange Crush, they won 65-25 in terms of percentage of the vote. Huge, 40-point win. But in the last election, it was less than 11%. It was just over 10% they won it by. So, I mean, it has been typically a safe conservative seat. But Calgary's changed. The race has narrowed, I think, including in Calgary Shaw.
2: Totally, and not to be rude to our folks in Eastern and far Western Canada, but I mean, anybody who is using Calgary as a safe city and all the seats in Calgary are safe seats for the Conservatives has not been to Calgary or spent any time in Alberta lately, because it's absolutely not the case. Calgary, as you said, was a huge battleground last time in 2023. And the population changes in that specific riding were significant. So, absolutely.
1: When you hear Nahed Nenshi talk about it, he says this is a repudiation of the referendum. It gives us an indication of what's going to happen there. And it also tells us that Albertans want to change. I mean, of course, that's what you're going to hear from the NDP. How do you think the referendum did fit into this? Do you think people went to the polls in some way to express an opinion about the fact that we are facing this referendum next month?

0: Well, listen, I was in the premier's office during the four by-elections in 2014 when we won all four of them and then proceeded to lose the election precipitously months later. So while by-elections can be a good momentum builder, they're not necessarily a strong indicator of what's to come in the future, especially in a political dynamic that we have here in Alberta. But Nancy's right. The separation probably did play part of a role. I don't think that that's the only thing, though. I mean, we had voter turnout. We had separation. We had vote splitting with the Progressive Tory Party. We have significant population and demographic changes due to interprovincial as well as international migration, which Calgary Shaw is an area where you've definitely seen urban sprawl over the years. And then you also just have the notoriety of the candidates. Like Rebecca Schultz was a cabinet minister, a huge person in the community that was, you know, made a huge effort since she started campaigning in 2018 for that nomination to connect with that community. And that is definitely a loss for that community. So, yeah, I would say that Nenshi is correct in saying separation probably did play a role in it, but there's a lot of different things happening. So it's tough to say what was the biggest thing. It's probably a confluence of all of these things, frankly.
1: Yeah, where do you think, and a lot of people and a lot of conservatives saying, well, this is, we got to get our act together because we're going to split the vote again. Now, if you take a look at it, I think the margin of victory was about 600 votes, something like that. And there was almost 1,000 votes cast for the new Tory party, the Peter Guthrie party, the former Alberta party. And you've got conservatives saying, hey, listen, you're doing it again. This is exactly what happened the last time. You're splitting the vote on the right and we're going to pay for it. I would assume most of the people that voted for the Tory party were UCP supporters at some time. Do you think the vote splitting played into it?
0: Definitely it did, like just even by the numbers, if those Progressive Tory, I think there was like 978 unofficially votes, if those went UCP, then the UCP wins that seat just about. So it's definitely playing a role. And I think that it is just something that political parties have to consider in, like, are we just returning to a place where we have the Progressive Conservative Party and the Wild Rose like we did 10 plus years ago? And I think that, like, part of what is difficult at times for candidates and individuals and political parties that think they're doing something noble by giving voters this alternate choice is that there's often these unintended consequences. And I think, you know, this happens in nomination races and leadership races as well as it does at that party level. You have to ask yourself whether you've done enough to actually move the needle or if you're disrupting the vote in such a way where it's going to be the exact opposite of the results that you want. And I know we've talked about that on this program.
1: We have, yeah.
0: So I just think that it's something that those parties have to consider. It's a free country. It's a democracy. Yep. If you want to have your political party, go ahead. I'm not saying you shouldn't. But if your goal is a center-right government and you're not able to actually bring it all the way home, then I think you do have to think about the consequences of that decision.
1: And if you look at the results, Melissa, I don't think it inspires overwhelming confidence. I don't think it's much different than if you were still the Alberta party. I mean, you barely got more votes than the Liberals, for goodness sake. I mean, I think the Liberals had 600 and some votes and they had about 900 and some votes. So they were closer to the Liberals than any other party. So they'll tell you it's a brand new party. We're just starting out, all the rest of that stuff. But I don't think it's an overwhelming response, do you?
0: It's not an overwhelming response. I laughed at the Liberal result as well. I was like, how did this happen?
1: I know, right?
0: It's just so funny. And I mean, I have to wonder if that's just because of folks from other provinces that's, you know, their political stripe elsewhere and they went with that here. But, you know, I guess what I would say to the folks who are saying this is a new party and give them time is TikTok. The election is a year away if it happens basically on the scheduled time and could likely happen sooner. So, I mean, don't hate the player, hate the game. Yeah. This is the reality. And in politics, you have to make decisions based on where the chips are on the table that you have, not where you'd wish they would be. And any political party that lives in a woulda, coulda, shoulda world does not form a government. So that's just what they have to think about in terms of, like, what is their goal and what risk are they willing to take here?
1: End of the day, are alarm bells sounding over at the legislature in the premier's office? Is this a shot over the bell? You know all the cliches when you lose a by-election. I mean, we saw it trip up Justin Trudeau and eventually, I think, led to his demise. Pierre Poilievre under great pressure based on recent by-elections. This is not on the same level, is it, Melissa?
0: I don't think so. And again, I mentioned this at the beginning, but I mean, Premier Smith was the leader of the Wild Rose Party during those October 2024. And so it's kind of an interesting comparison because, you know, things don't always turn out the way that we think. Of course, they would have liked to win the by-election. Like, it's going to sting a little bit, but it's not a derailing factor for the UCP, nor is it like the single silver bullet thing that's going to bring the NDP back to life. It's super commendable on the NDP's part that they won that. They made a really good effort. They came out on top. You can't take that away from it, from them, but it's just not enough information to sway the vote, especially with the referendum vote and the AGM happening and the budget next year. That's going to probably be a good budget and surplus, right? So many different things happening here. But good job and congratulations to Kyle Campbell and the NDP for sure.
1: Exactly. Yeah. A long way to go. Melissa, great stuff as always. Thanks so much for your time. I appreciate you carrying this with me.
0: Thanks so much, Jay.
1: You bet. Melissa Cowett, the principal at MC Consulting, founder of Pocket Lobbyist, and just a whip-smart political pundit. So thanks to Melissa for joining us. And I think she's right. I think I kind of agree with most of her assessment of all of this. A win is a win. And if you're the NDP, that's where you're looking at it today. We won. That's our job. We have to go out. We had a chance to steal a seat away from government. We did it. So you're going to make that up into the biggest thing you possibly can. Why wouldn't you? You should. Absolutely. A win is a win. At the end of the day, you won in what has been traditionally a very strong conservative riding in Calgary Shaw. And you surprised a lot of people. If you remember the big back and forth over the nomination there, right? Mike Derry ended up winning it. But Dan McLean wanted it, and it got nasty. And the reason was because a lot of people, you know, the characterization at the time was, there's no election in Calgary Shaw, there's a nomination race, and the person who wins the Conservative Party nomination, or the UCP, Conservative-leaning party, the UCP nomination, is the one that ultimately wins the seat. And lo and behold, it didn't turn out that way. So it's not only a win, it's a surprising win, it's an upset win. But as Melissa said, maybe it's about the referendum. Maybe it's about the premier's popularity. I got texts from people saying it was about all kinds of things that the government has done, the way they handled the teacher strike. A whole bunch of different things could have played into it. But if you've been around a little while and you watch how politics work, if there's nasty business that a government wants to do that they know is going to smack them, they do it in the first year or two. Get it out of the way. And then the next year or two is spent making everybody feel good about things again. That's a pattern that's been repeated since politics was invented. And it will be again. And as Melissa said, the budget's going to be a very, very, very different story this year than we expect. The price of oil is flirting with $110 a barrel right now. Happy days are here again if you're monitoring the province's bottom line. We'll take a break and be back with more right after the news.
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5: This is Global News. It's 11 o'clock. I'm Morgan Smith. It's at 11 degrees in Edmonton under a mostly sunny sky, 20 in the sunshine this afternoon, 23 and sunny tomorrow. A report commissioned by the Alberta government estimates the cost of separating from Canada could be between $50 and $170 billion over the first 5 years alone. The report from the University of Calgary's School of Public Policy says that money would cover building new infrastructure, hiring staff for the transition, and cover Alberta's portion of the federal debt. The report posits two scenarios for separation. One envisions a smooth breakup with Canada. The second promises a very costly and difficult transition if the federal government takes a hardline position in talks. The province is urging Albertans to read the report before voting in the referendum on October 19th. The Water Not Culp initiative is not going away quietly. Musician Corb Lund has issued a formal request to the Premier for an immediate moratorium on all new coal development approvals, expansions, and exploration in the eastern slopes of the Rockies. Lund's push for a referendum failed when Election Alberta's random sampling of names determined his petition failed to meet the necessary number of verified signatures. In July, a formal judicial review application asked the Court of King's Bench to examine Election Alberta's handling of the Water Not Coal petition. Now, Lund's letter points to allegations in a separate letter to the Standing Committee on Legislative Offices from five former Elections Alberta employees. They resigned during the petition's validation process. The employee's letter raises concerns about the integrity of the petition review process, including late changes to procedures and signature validation criteria. The Alberta government's new bike lane complaint portal has been flooded with submissions in its early days. The province opened the portal on July 15th to gauge concerns of Albertans ahead of new bike lane legislation this fall. Transportation Minister Devin Dreeshan tells 80 CHED there have been 14,000 submissions so far, mostly from Calgary and Edmonton.
11: It was interesting to see a reoccurring trend of problematic bike lanes in certain neighborhoods. The top three issues were obviously congestion and access to people homes, and as well as a lack of usage was I think one of the third or fourth highest complaints that were coming in.
5: Dreeshan says although they were looking for bike lane concerns, thousands of people did express their support of bike lanes and the locations that they use regularly. Well, we're waiting for updates from RCMP on how many people may have been hurt in a multi-vehicle collision north of Edmonton. Fort Saskatchewan Mounties say it happened on Highway 73 between 18th and 28A Streets and that the road is currently impassable. Police are urging you to avoid the area as
12: emergency crews respond. Canada's ambassador designate for the European Union says Ottawa isn't seeking full membership with the European Union. In a speech today, European Commission President Ursula von der Leyen says that associate membership could be on the table. Jonathan Wilkinson told reporters in Strasbourg, France, that Canada isn't ready to give up its sovereignty required for the full membership.
13: What we are looking to do is get as close as we possibly can in manner that's going to actually strengthen all of our respective countries without giving up significant chunks of sovereignty.
12: Wilkinson says details of the proposed partnership are expected to be announced at the Canada-EU summit in Montreal this October. And with the Trump administration's war with Iran sending oil and fuel prices soaring, Edmontonians are also paying more for gas and diesel. Some stations posting 20 to 30 cent hikes today, selling a liter of regular for nearly $1.82. Diesel hitting $2.33 per litre, according to GasBuddy.com. 880 Ched Sports, the Toronto Blue Jays playoff hopes are hanging by a thread. They lost 10-1 to the Detroit Tigers yesterday and are now two games back of the final wildcard spot in the AL. And NHL training camps open tomorrow. Oilers GM Stan Bowman faced tough questions about the signing of Alex Formanton during his media availability today. Formanton, one of five Team Canada junior players acquitted of sexually assaulting a woman in 2018. 880 Ched at news time 11:04.
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12: 880 Ched weather, sunny with a high of 20 this afternoon. Not a cloud in sight until Sunday night. Low of plus 5 this evening. Clear with more sun tomorrow and a high of 23. It's 11 in Edmonton. I'm Morgan Smith. 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
2: 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Today.

0: right. Let's switch gears here. Let's move on to a couple of other stories that have a lot of us talking and wondering, well, what's going on here? One of them is Canada and the EU. Looks like the Canadian delegation pouring a little bit of cold water on this associate membership status, because I don't really know if we know what it is. But regardless, we'll get to that in a minute. First, though, this comes after 2 days of the quote-unquote investment summit in Toronto. Has that led to anything yet? I don't know. Well, we probably won't know until a little farther down the road, until we get a better idea of exactly what's going on. But essentially what it is the Prime Minister invited some major, major investment firms, pensions, all the rest of this stuff to Toronto for 2 days. All the premiers are there having a conversation, pitching projects, all this sort of stuff. There's tax changes. Basically, the government says they want $1 trillion worth of investment in Canada over the next 5 years. That's a lot of money. That's a big, big deal. Stephen Harper was there yesterday talking about what a great idea this is, which is, it's Mark Carney's baby. And Stephen Harper was there talking about, boy, this is a good idea. We should be taking advantage of this.
1: Whatever the energy mix of the future, Canada should be a major and a global supplier. We are fifth largest in the world in natural gas production, fourth in the production of oil. Notes say fourth in oil reserves. Rich Kruger says third. I'll take that. He knows more than I do. We are third in hydroelectricity. We are second in uranium. All of it today from Saskatchewan, which with the development of new mines there will make us the largest global producer within a few years. Great credit for that is, by the way, due to Premier Moe and the government of Saskatchewan. And by the way, we are not just a uranium miner. We are a builder and refurbisher of nuclear reactors with a world-leading regulatory review agency for the development of SMRs. And of course, as a country, we have plenty of investments in biofuels and renewables, and we possess the raw materials necessary for further development of those sectors.
0: And he went on to say, you know, given the world that we live in now, this makes perfect sense.
1: It is a situation in which, given the ongoing violations of our trade agreement by the United States and the current impasse in negotiations, our country felt compelled to walk away and to see a trade war commence in earnest. This had to be a very difficult decision. But I do believe that our government had no choice but to take this path. I say that as one who has long been and known to be a great admirer of America, and one who believes that our close proximity and close relationship to the United States has been among this country's most precious assets. However, it is clear, that the current U.S. administration views our level of economic integration as incompatible with our separate sovereignty. Thus, to maintain that sovereignty, we must pursue diminished reliance upon the United States. There will be significant costs to this effort, but those are costs that I hope and believe Canadians are able and prepared to accept.
0: So Harper's all in on this. He actually said it's a great idea. I wish I'd thought of it. Andrew Willis is a columnist, a business columnist with the Globe and Mail, and he was there for all of this summit. He was there Monday and Tuesday hanging out in the rooms. He said he hung out with a bunch of politicians and a bunch of CEOs and a bunch of investment firm managers. You can tell us what went on.
2: So give us the lay of the land, because, I mean, it sounds like a really, really neat idea. Let's get everybody in the same room and see what we can make happen. But you were there. You witnessed how this all unfolded. What was going on there?
3: The energy level at the investment summit was actually incredibly high. There's a lot of optimism. I think a lot of that optimism reflected the fact that everybody in the room knows we're in deep with the Americans, that it could get really ugly, that the trade war is not going away. And therefore, this idea that let's believe in Canada, let's find money for Canada, let's get some stuff done in Canada, that was really good. And then, look, the Prime Minister gets it in terms of the theatrics. Carney introduced several major initiatives over the course of the day. One of them, the big one for the business community, was a significant reduction in corporate taxes.
2: Yeah.
3: That's big, and we should talk separately about that. But then also for the consumer, this idea that we're going to privatize airports, that we're going to sell Calgary, Vancouver, Pearson Airport in Toronto and Montreal to private players, that's really interesting. I think it's a really good idea, and again, we can talk a little bit about that. But yeah, look, there was an optimism in the air that even a cynical journalist like me was impressed with. The Prime Minister staged a great show.
2: Well, I mean, and interestingly, the former Prime Minister, Stephen Harper, so impressed that he said, boy, I wish I'd thought of this. You know, so it sounds like the enthusiasm was there and the support for what could potentially happen was there, and it even crossed party lines.
3: Okay, so let's talk about Stephen Harper for a minute. First and foremost, he flew the Alberta flag. He made no bones about the fact that he is the chairman of AIMCO, that they are major investors in Alberta. And he said, you know, you guys talk about the Maple 8 pension plans, which is the 8 big pension plans. We are the Wild Rose 1 pension plan. AIMCO is a champion of capital markets in Alberta. So Harper gave one of the most effective presentations of the day. He backed Carney for the way that Carney's dealing with the Americans, which could not have been easy for him to do, as someone in the crowd remarked. This is a man who has hated the Liberal Party since he was an adolescent. Mm-hmm. And then he talked about a confidence in Canada and a need to believe in Canada and to invest in ourselves and to put our capital to work and to get stuff done. Carney and Harper are relatively similar in that both of them have a focus on the West and a focus on turning Canada into an energy superpower. And Harper didn't hesitate to say, look, I was here first, Mark, and thank you for capitalizing on my good ideas.
2: And that is a key part of it, right? We're talking a lot about energy. We're talking a lot about resources. There's 167 projects apparently that were up for, you know, potential investors, but a lot of them focus on that, right? Which Carney's talked so much about.
3: Yeah, yes. The focus is on really diversifying Canada's energy industry and getting some really big ticket projects done. And that's always been the frustration with this federal government. Even Harper wears some of that. It just takes so long to get projects approved. And a number of CEOs, including an interesting one, the Telset CEO, who I was sitting with for a while, they were saying, like there has been a sea change in government. The regulations are, people are moving more quickly. Stuff's getting done. Telset did a $2 billion defense agreement, put satellites up in the north. So there is, again, it goes back, Shane, to what I mentioned, the optimism, that there has been a change. And Carney committed to, you know, if you bring a project to us, one project, you know, we'll review it with the provinces, get it done in 1 year. Like, that was a firm commitment from the Prime Minister. Now, he's going to hold the civil service accountable, and corporations and voters are going to hold the Prime Minister and the Liberals accountable. But, yeah, definitely a mood to get the big pipeline to the West Coast done. That's the twinning of the Trans Mountain pipeline, to get more natural gas flowing and to get some projects done that take Canadian energy to the United States. So we are not cutting off the Americans just because we're mad at Trump.
2: Yeah, which is almost an impossibility. Okay, so let's go through a couple of things that Carney did that I didn't anticipate. I didn't know were going to happen, but make a lot of sense. Let's start with that tax cut, because as you say, that's a big one, right? What exactly did he tell these investors in terms of the way he would tax them if they invested?
3: Sure. So let's use the oil patch for an example. Say someone goes to build a new pipeline next year and they spend $100 million on it. In the past, you could only depreciate that spending over a couple of years. And what the government's doing is allowing you to take 100% of the spending, the capital spending you do, and deduct it from your taxes right away. So that makes Canadian corporate taxes competitive with or even lower than almost any other industrial economy. They took the first step, the Liberals took the first step towards doing this, Shane, in the budget last year. They called it the super deduction.
2: Yeah.
3: But that only affected about 15% of assets, like 15% of projects that Canadian companies do. So the big change, yes, yesterday was that they really increased the scope of what can be deducted. And I don't want to get into the weeds of tax policy, but now like 65% of the projects that you and I were thinking about, including specifically pipelines, mining, like and technology, quantum computing, AI, all the things that are sort of industries for tomorrow, companies can deduct much more quickly. Now, this is going to cost the government. They said there'll be a $36 billion shortfall in the revenues over the next 5 years. They won't be collecting as much corporate tax, but it gives businesses a reason to invest in Canada. Mm-hmm. And that's, those tax changes are way more important than any announcement the government made. It's like that, the tax drives investment. That's just the way business thinks.
2: And it makes us far more committed. I mean, even to the United States, we're now much, much lower in terms of the tax regime than the United States. He says we're the best major economy on the planet now for investors.
3: Exactly right. On with this tax change going through, they're saying that the Canadian companies will pay like 6.5% tax versus 13% in the United States. So it's, or 12% in the United States. It's a significant competitive advantage for Canadian companies.
2: The airport piece. This has been talked about for a long time, Andrew. A lot of people have said this is something we need to do, but now we're going to take just the big four. They say they'll focus on the smaller ones. The feds will stay in charge of that. But what exactly do they want to do? And do you think that will be attractive to investors?
3: Yeah, so there's an interesting word that they used a lot that probably Canadians haven't heard a lot, Shane, and the word is airport concessions. What happens if you fly through Heathrow or if anybody who's been through some of the European airports, even in Asia and Australia, what the government started out as 100% owners of those businesses, and then they sell the rights to serve the food, or they sell the rights to run the bars or run the retail. They sell those as concessions to outsiders, including pension plans. So a lot of the, and then they keep the things where there's a monopoly and we need prices to be low, like on baggage handling, something like that. So what the government is doing is saying, we're going to take the existing airports, which are government-controlled, government-owned, they're all Crown corporations, and we're going to sell part of that business to pension plans or outsiders. And they think there's billions of dollars in revenue. And they're right. I mean, the Europeans have done this. The Asians have done this. We know the appetite is there. So it's just trying to make the airports more efficient. And look, you're going to hear, if this happens, Shane, you and I are going to do a program a couple of years from now where people complain about spending $11 for a Heineken or you know, $20 for a bowl of muesli at Calgary Airport. It's true. The services may go up in price, but there'll be more variety. There'll be better choices. Hopefully, there'll be better competition. But the core airport itself, like the asset, will remain a government holding. They're not selling the land. They're not selling. They're just opening up the business and trying to make them run better. I think this is a good model. I've spent a lot of time traveling with business, so I think this is a good model. It will not be without cost to the consumer.
2: Fair enough. When do we know if any of this pays off, Andrew? I imagine it will be some time, like it won't be immediate, but is there any, like, when do we see if this actually worked? When do we see investment happen? What's the timeline? Is there any way of knowing?
3: That's a really good question. You mentioned off the top, Shane, that there's 167 projects that they're offering. They're ranging in size from like $40-50 million to $40 billion. I think the government will push hard to get a number of what they call shovel-ready projects, like a new natural gas platform that floats off the West Coast to send natural gas to Asia. Projects like that, I bet, will happen in the next 6 months. And wow, you better believe this prime minister will pound the table when he gets it done. They want victory laps out of this. They need to get some momentum going. And obviously, if they fail to announce any deals over the next 6 months, 12 months, Gene, then I think you and I should be holding them accountable.
2: Of course.
3: They've made a lot of promises. They've made a lot of speeches. And the fault I had with the Trudeau government was they were big on speeches and terrible on execution. Carney wants to be known as a prime minister who gets stuff done. So I would look for a bunch of announcements on major projects with big international investors over the next 12 months. And frankly, I look forward to talking to you
2: about
3: them.
2: Yeah, I'm glad you brought that up because, I mean, that's Polyev now. He's got a new three-word slogan. I can't remember what it is, speeches, statements, and I can't remember what, but it's this. It's kind of like he's talked a lot. When are we actually going to see it happen? So I think you're absolutely right. There needs to be follow-through on this.
3: That's where Carney is vulnerable.
2: Yeah,
3: he's,
2: for sure.
3: He's made a lot of promises. He's created expectations. He's got to meet them. And if he doesn't, Pierre is going to be there chirping, and voters are going to take a long look at Pierre, especially if the trade war results in a recession in Canada. So, no, the stakes could not be higher. This summit, I think, will define Carney's term in office.
2: Well, and we'll have lots to talk about. Andrew, as always, thanks so much for your time.
3: Jane, thank you.
2: Yeah, always a good chat with Andrew Willis, business columnist with the Globe and Mail. I think he's right, you know. Okay, great. All sounds really good. When do we see some results? When does it actually start to pay off? When do the promises become reality? I am so late for a break. Let me do that. We'll be back right after this.
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0: Christmas cheese and Dijon aioli. And don't forget your pickles, now that's legendary. The Marlboro Rye, double stack, only at Mr. Sub. 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

0: I say. We'll wait. We'll see. But there will have to be some. I've been talking about this for weeks, months. Got to be some deliverables, right? All these promises, all these things that we need to do, that we should do, that we're going to do, are great. When do we start doing them? And listen, I mean, this investment sounds like it was a heck of an idea. Stephen Harper saying it's a great idea. I wish he'd had it. And hopefully we do see it. We all win. We all, I mean, except for those protesters outside. And what do they want? Like, they don't want money coming in. They don't want business. They don't want jobs. They don't want economic activity. Like, hang capitalist CEOs. Some of them had signs. Politics has gone crazy, man. I don't care which side of the spectrum you're on. Fanatics are fanatics. And it's mind-boggling. Eric in Calgary, you're on the air. Hi, Eric.
1: Hey, Shay, 2 points. The first one is I think that it was extremely intelligent and smart of Carney to have Stephen Harper do the closing comments, because everybody recognizes Harper from his time as the prime minister that was most focused on economic stability, growth, fiscal prudence. And it also gave Mr. Carney the ability to have somebody throw Trudeau under the bus, which Harper did, without it being a liberal. That speech would have been 100% vetted before.
0: Oh, for sure. Of course.
1: It was done. And I think that was the messaging, clearer than anything. The Trudeau era is gone. It's over. And who better to do it than Stephen Harper? And I'm sure he was more than happy to do it. But listen, if anything, I do believe that Mr. Carney means what he says. And I would have to think that if you're a bureaucrat who's been told you've got 12 months to approve or disapprove something and you're not doing it, you're probably going to be fired.
0: You'll be gone. Yeah, I think you're right.
1: I really feel that. So let's keep our fingers crossed, and we've got to get stuff done. We absolutely cannot keep down this path.
0: What do you think about this EU stuff?
1: You know, I think that that is a great piece of leverage. It may not, as we heard on CTV News last night, I mean, is it going to produce any new deals or whatnot? Maybe not, but certainly is a piece of leverage with the United States for these trade negotiations. I mean, how does this play when we are reaching out to a continent that's minimum 3,000 kilometers away and not our neighbor next door? And they're making, this is significant because no other country, you know, they've reached out and said, let's make a special designation just for Canada. I mean, if the Americans are listening, you've got to hear what's going on here, because your neighbor, your closest trading ally, is cozying up with a continent 3,000 kilometers away and is looking at making stronger trade ties. And what this tells you is if you keep on this path, right, maybe those critical minerals that you want not be forthcoming, you know. So this is just part of the trade negotiation.
0: Yeah,
1: I think also we are going to get closer with Europe.
0: We are. Yeah, I think you're right. Yeah, I think both things are happening. Eric, thanks. I got to get to a break for the news. But yeah, I think you're right. I think it's definitely part of, well, you know what? I mean, Carney has said that the relationship with the United States has changed. We need to find other ways of doing things. And I think that's part of it. There's no question. But it'll be noticed in the United States, too. I think you're right. Okay, we'll take a break. We'll talk more about this EU thing when we come back right after this.
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11: This is Global News. It's 11:30. I'm Thomas Dias. It's 13 degrees. A report commissioned by the Alberta government estimates the cost of separating from Canada could be up to $170 billion over the first 5 years alone. The report from the University of Calgary School of Public Policy says the minimum cost would be $50 billion. The money would cover building new infrastructure, hiring staff to manage and oversee the transition, and cover Alberta's portion of the federal debt. Well, Mounties east of the city say a small plane made an emergency landing on a highway today. RCMP say the Cessna 172 was blocking southbound lanes of Highway 21 between Highway 16 and Baseline Road in Strathcona County. Police say two people were on board the aircraft at the time of the landing, with no injuries reported and the TSB notified. And Mississauga is the latest city in Ontario to consider a pause on data centers. City Council is set to vote today on a one-year moratorium as it studies what guardrails it could place on energy-intensive data centers fueling the artificial intelligence boom. 880 CHED News time is 11:31.
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11: 880 CHED weather. It's a sunny 13 degrees on the way to a high of 20 today, sunny, and 23 tomorrow. I'm Thomas Dias. Your next scheduled newscast is at noon on 880 CHED.

0: We want to bring the relationship with Canada to the highest level possible. And dear Mark, I said we must urgently reimagine our partnerships. So I would like to work with you on opening the door for Canada to being the first associate member of the European Union.
1: That is Ursula von der Leyen, who is the head of the European Union, saying that, as you heard, they want to begin the process of making Canada the first associate member of the European Union. Now, the Canadian delegation has pumped the brakes a bit on that today, saying, hey, listen, first of all, we don't want to be members of the EU. Two, well, we'll see. We've talked about this before. We're interested in a new unique partnership, as you've heard it characterized. I don't know ultimately what it looks like or what it might end up being, but it's certainly a conversation. Not the first time, though, as a matter of fact, at least not completely unique. We're going to speak with Tony Keller now, who's a columnist with the Globe and Mail, and recently wrote a column just this week about Canada and the EU and what this might look like, the good, the bad, the risk that might be there. Tony, thanks for joining us. Appreciate your time.
2: Great to be here with you today.
1: Reading your piece, I learned something. It's kind of like deja vu all over again for Canada. And, well, back then there was no European Union. But if you go back almost 100 years ago now, you'll find some very striking parallels between what was going on then and what's going on now.
2: Yeah, so what I was writing about a few days ago before Ursula von der Leyen spoke today, it's great that you played that clip. What I was writing about was how Canada tried to move closer to Great Britain and to up its economic ties to Great Britain when the United States, during the Great Depression, threw up these big tariff walls against Canada.
1: Right,
2: basically, the United States really shut down a lot of Canadian trade. So you had the double whammy of the Great Depression crushed the economy, and then the United States threw up these tariff walls. And so we actually basically tried to get into a much closer association with Britain. We didn't get everything we wanted. The British government wasn't totally into it, but we got lower tariffs with Britain, even as we were being hit with higher tariffs from the U.S. So it was a little bit of a parallel. And for a few years, Britain went from being our number two trading partner to our number one trading partner during the 1930s. So it's a little bit.
1: This
2: is not exactly the same as that, but it's motivated by a similar impulse, which is, holy cow, we've got a problem south of us. We need friends.
1: And again, when you look for those friends, Europe makes perfect sense, right? Like to say, this isn't an outlandish idea. It made sense then to go to Britain. Makes sense to look to the EU now, doesn't it?
2: Yeah, there are basically three big economic blocks in the world. There's the United States of America, there's China, and there's the European Union. The European Union has more people than the United States, and it has an economy, I mean, depending on how you measure it, basically the same size as the United States. So, and we do a fraction of the trade with the European Union that we do with the United States. So just on the trade level, there are opportunities. We have a free trade agreement with Europe, though it's not as extensive as the USMCA as CUSMA, and it's not fully implemented because there are a number of European states that haven't ratified it. So there are a lot of wrinkles, but there are opportunities there, and it's not just economics. This is clearly what Mark Carney is talking about, is not just free trade. It's a bunch of other deeper relationships.
1: And that's the thing, like you say, we have, you know, call it free trade, whatever. We have trade agreements already with the EU and pretty robust ones. So, I mean, when you take a look at this, he's characterized it as a unique partnership. She's talking about an associate membership. And again, the Canadian delegation today has sort of said, yeah, we don't know. We'll see where it goes. Do we have any idea what might be on the table then? Like, where do you strengthen it? What opportunities are there, Tony?
2: Yeah, it's a bit of a mystery exactly what is meant by this. I think both Mark Carney and Ursula von der Leyen wanted to just have some simple way of branding this. So there is no such thing as associate membership in the EU. So she's making it up. She's making up a name and saying, hey, we're going to do something new with Canada. Let's call it associate membership. The way the prime minister's talking about it is, I'd say, more like an alliance with specific functional things that Canada would do together. For example, maybe there'd be much more strong relationships between Canadian university researchers and European researchers, lots of exchanges, money flowing together, common pools of research. Maybe we're already working closer together with the Europeans on defense industry. So our defense industry right now is kind of tapped into the American defense industry, and we're kind of part of the American defense industrial complex. We've got an agreement with the Europeans to basically be part of the European defense industrial complex. And there could be other industries and other places we could do things like that. So I think it's about functions as opposed to joining the European. It's definitely not about joining the European Union. The Canadians are clearly not interested. You know, government's not interested in that. I'm sure most Canadians will not be interested in that, because that would be like creating a fourth level of government in Canada. Like we already have enough constitutional complexity. You don't want to do that. You don't want. So what I wrote about in my column was, I said, we don't want to surrender any sovereignty to the European Union, because that's what you have to do to join the EU. We want to partner with the European Union. We want to ally with the European Union. We want to cooperate with the European Union while remaining outside the European Union. I'm hopeful that there are a bunch of areas where we can do that.
1: And that's the risk. It's that sovereignty piece. And Jonathan Wilkinson, the former Liberal MP, now the ambassador to the EU, was talking about, he said exactly what you said. Yeah, we don't want to be members of the EU because of that sovereignty piece. That's the risk that this carries, right?
2: Yeah, and a lot of members of the European Union are not so sure they want to be members of the European Union.
1: Yes, yeah.
2: It's a strange creature. I mean, kind of imagine if in Canada, provinces were way more powerful and many, if not most people, felt much more loyalty to their province than to the country. And if every province spoke a different language and still had a national government which conducted its own foreign policy and its own army and its own police force and its own everything separate from. So Ursula von der Leyen is not the prime minister of Europe. She's not the president of Europe. She's the head of the European Commission, which is kind of a government and kind of not. It's imagine a federation that is way looser than the Canadian Federation. So Canada is not about to step into that constitutional structure, but we want to work with them. And I think that makes a lot of sense.
1: Yeah.
2: Obviously, depending on exactly what the specifics are.
1: That's the thing. Where are the guardrails going to be? And you hear things about, well, I mean, does that mean visas? And Carney says, I don't know. We'll talk about it. What about immigration? I mean, all these sorts of things.
2: Yeah.
1: We don't know, ultimately, I guess, is the answer, right, Tony? We've got to wait and see what this looks like. There are risks. There could be reward, but we'll see where it lands.
2: I tend to think, I mean, again, I'm maybe getting a little ahead of this, but I tend to think that the government of Canada, from what they've said and from what they're trying to do, they completely understand that the goal here is not to give up any sovereignty to the European Union. Now, again, I can't guarantee that. They, you know, let's see what happens, but I really don't think they want to do that. I mean, one of the things that I was worried about immediately was, so the European Union, much of the European Union and a couple of associated countries like Norway, which is not part of the European Union, but is really deeply enmeshed in the European Union. They have what's called the Schengen area, which is free movement of people across these countries. So if you're in Germany, you don't go through passport control to go to France. You just walk across the border. It's like they're the same country.
1: Yeah, and you can work there. It doesn't matter.
2: You can work there. You can be a tourist there. Boom. There's no passport control. Like, they're basically the same border area. So I don't think Canada would want that with the European Union, where any person at any time from any European Union country could get on a plane, come to Canada. You don't even go through passport control at the airport. You just walk off the plane, the same as going from Ottawa to Edmonton.
1: Yeah.
2: I don't think we'd want that. But I really don't think the government is going to be dumb enough to try to do something like that.
1: Yeah, that'd be crazy. Absolutely. So we'll see where it lands. Great, Tony, great stuff. Thanks so much for your time today. I do appreciate the chat.
2: Really good to talk to you always.
1: Excellent. Thank you so much, sir. Tony Keller, a columnist with the Globe and Mail. And you hear these sorts of questions being raised by critics of this plan, and they're legitimate. Those are legitimate questions. We've got an immigration situation in this country. There's an immigration situation in some European Union countries. Depends where you are. Some don't have any issues whatsoever. I just got back from Croatia. There's no immigrant crisis in Croatia right now. There are in other places. I get it. So that's something that comes to people's minds and they get concerned about. understandably so. Part of what I think we need to do, and it might behoove the Prime Minister, is to talk to Canadians about this. I hear the criticism of Mark Carney spending his time in Europe and doing all these things with the Europeans. And we hear from Ursula von der Leyen the plan that she has, that the European Union has. And then we hear these, I shouldn't say mealy-mouthed, but in specific, undetermined responses from the Canadian government. Jonathan Wilkinson, who used to be a cabinet minister in the Liberal government and is now the European Union ambassador for Canada, was asked about this. Like, hey, what is she talking about, this associate membership?
3: We've been talking a lot about different ways in which you can describe the work we're doing. I think we're still a ways away from actually landing on what we think is the best way to describe it. What we're focused on is actually driving results in the specific sectors that we're actually focused on. And eventually we'll get to the issue of what's the best way to actually describe it.
1: Okay, good. Maybe we'll get a way to describe it. Did say he shares the same concerns as Tony and I were talking about when it comes to being a member of the EU, and says that's not something Canada's looking at.
3: We are not looking to be a member of the European Union. Issue of what's the best way to actually describe it.
1: Okay, good. Maybe we'll get a way to describe it. Did say he shares the same concerns as Tony and I were talking about when it comes to being a member of the EU, and says that's not something Canada's looking at.
3: We are not looking to be a member of the European Union because

0: not on the table. Canada won't be part of the EU. It doesn't make sense to have Canada part of the EU. We're not in Europe. So good enough. Associate membership, okay. What is that? What does that entail? What's the give? What's the take, right? Now, there's a printout from the Prime Minister's office today because he did meet with von der Leyen. Apparently, they discussed, quote, deep cooperation between Canada and the EU during their meeting today. But according to the readout, it did not include any mention of the so-called associate member status for Canada that she mentioned during her speech. However, the leaders discussed moving beyond the existing trade deal to a, quote, far stronger, more ambitious alliance in the future. What are they looking at? They're looking at critical minerals, defense, AI, energy, space, and financial services and payments. So that's where we sit. That's where we're at in terms of the conversation. Now, Carney is supposed to speak and address the EU Parliament tomorrow. Maybe we'll learn more about it then. 780-451-8800-403-974-8255. We'll take a break. We'll get started on your calls when we come back right after this.
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0: 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Edmonton's News. 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
1: All right, 780-451-880-0403-974-8255. Let's go to the phone lines here. What do we think? I would like some more clarity. And I guess, you know, listening to the ambassador, well, we're just having talks. We'll see where it leads. Okay. It feels like there's maybe a little more than that to it, though. Let's go to Howie in Calgary. Hi, Howie. You're on the air.
2: Hey, thanks for taking my call.
1: Yeah, you bet.
2: I'd like to know why we're not having huge discussions across the country about which direction the country wants to go and how we want to be involved with the direction it does go. Because finding out, you know, what Mark Carney's done after it's done is not why he was voted in.
1: Yes, power. I agree. Yeah.
2: I didn't vote for him, but I'm just saying, like, shouldn't these premiers be involved? Shouldn't we be hearing about all the talks that are going on within the country about, you know, what does the country want to do and what do the citizens want to have happen? You know, there's no reason why that shouldn't be happening, and I'd like to know why it's not happening. And, you know, I don't know if there's anybody who can answer that question, but, you know, finding out after the fact that, hey, this is what Mark Carney's done, and when you've got his right hand basically making announcements that don't match what he's actually doing, that's scary in itself. So, you know, I
1: hear what you're saying, Howie. I think we do elect people to a certain extent to go ahead and make decisions. That's what the job is. But when it gets to a certain level, you need to engage the Canadian public, right? And I think this is getting to that level.
2: I think we're past that level.
1: Okay, possibly, yeah. Howie, I'm with you. Like, here's the thing. Now, we're not talking about EU membership. So, it's a different conversation. But what's this associate membership? And again, the Canadian government saying, well, we're not even, they apparently didn't even talk about it with her. She just brought it up today. I don't know. We've been talking for a while. About what? About what? Like, have any agreements been made? I don't know. And I think this is, you know, this is a big deal. Potentially, I guess it might not be a big deal. It may just be further enhancements of deals that are already in place. And then, okay, I don't know if you need to, you know, it might help. A little time in the House of Commons might help, where you could ask some of these people some questions and try and get some answers. Let's go to Justin in Calgary. Hi, Justin, you're on the air.
3: Hey, Shay.
1: Hi.
3: I think any trade deal is, you're relinquishing a little bit of sovereignty. Like, I don't think, like, we're going to be joining the European Union or anything. I think of anything, and I could be 100% wrong, but Mark Carney's probably using this to build leverage against the U.S.
1: For sure,
3: Because, like it's just another term or whatnot, but I watch a lot of European media, like DW and France 24, and they've been talking a lot about Canada and you know, what Mark Carney's trying to do. And there's not very many pundits or anchors that are like, oh, yeah, that's a good idea or whatnot. There's a lot of pushback from them. Like, when I watch their media, they don't seem to be, like Canada is, like, even if we did want to, how much can we increase trade? We double it to from 6 to 12%? Or so, like, our media is a little bit different, and like, this is our only option or whatnot. But, like, when you look at European media and what they're talking about Canada and all these meetings, they're not picking up what he's laying down or the inspections that we're going to replace.
1: Well, it sounds like some of the EU leadership is. They seem to be all in on it. I don't know. I mean, I don't know country by country, but I'm talking about the EU itself, like von der Leyen, and she seems to be all over this.
3: Yeah, maybe. I mean, like, again, like, when their media is talking about it, and again, DW is German, and France 24 is obviously France, so it's, but, like, it's not, like, oh, yeah, like, Canada's going to be this new integral part of the European Union, and you know, they're really suspect on, like, is it even possible? Like, how much are you planning to boost trade? Like, all these talks, like, it just, to me, I don't see it. Like, I see it more likely that this is going to be used as leverage against Trump, which I think this could actually work, because I doubt the Americans want us to be closer to Europe or
1: for
3: or
1: sure.
3: Whatnot.
1: Yeah, no, I think you're right, Justin. I think that's absolutely at least 50% of this. No question. I'm trying to get Rob in from Chilliwack before we run out of time here. Go ahead, Rob.
4: Yeah, I'll be quick, Shay. Hey, I have no problem with becoming, if they want to use the term, associate member of the EU, Canada being that. I have no qualms with that whatsoever. Look, when I hear former Prime Minister Stephen Harper speak, and he did you hear this? He said, our government has to keep diversifying away from the United States. From a Conservative Prime Minister, this is a wake-up call to Canadians. We have to keep diversifying away. Listen, the EU, I believe it's 27, if I'm correct, Shay, 27 member states.
1: That's right, 27, yep.
4: 450 million people.
1: I know. It's roughly so equivalent of the Chinese economy, and nothing else is.
4: Right. So if this comes to fruition, yeah, I mean, we have to be ready to sell our products, but I think this is a huge, huge opportunity. And yeah, it is kind of, we're never going to diversify totally away from the United States, but this is a massive opportunity for Canada. And I think Mark Carney is doing the exact right thing. I hope it does come to fruition. Thanks, Shay. Okay. Have a great day.
1: Thanks, Rob. I need more information. And you know what? To be fair, I guess exceedingly fair, maybe even generous, the government is saying, well, we don't have the details yet because they haven't been agreed to. There's not, we're having conversations, we're having talks. And again, as I say, today he had his meeting with von der Leyen and he didn't come out. He said they apparently didn't talk about the associate member status, although she brought it up in her address to Parliament this morning and said we want to begin the process of making Canada the first ever associate member. Pierre Poilievre put out a statement on Twitter saying the Prime Minister can't seem to get his story straight about the associate membership, unique alliance, or whatever else he's negotiating with the EU. Conservatives are clear. We support the decades-old free trade and NATO defense alliance with Europe, but no EU taxes, no EU laws, and no EU open border immigration policy should be imposed on Canadians. Canada must be independent and sovereign, period. Now, I agree. I think most Canadians do. Does Mark Carney? I would think, I would hope, but we don't know. And I think at some point we need to hear what is on the table and what isn't. We'll take a break and be back with more of your calls right after this.
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18: This is Global News. It's noon. I'm Thomas Dias. It's 13 degrees. The director of the University of Calgary School of Public Policy, Martha Hall Finley, says she's proud of the work her team has done. This after being asked by the government to conduct an independent, evidence-based economic impact analysis regarding the potential of Alberta separating from Canada.
19: We really had to go back to basic principles. What does the federal government do? What does the Alberta government do? Where are there overlaps? What would it cost to start something new? What would Alberta not have to do, i.e. the Coast Guard? But I really need to stress, because we're getting questions about this, we are not advising Albertans what to do at all. This was absolutely, here are the facts, here's the data, objective analysis.
18: The report says the cost of separating from Canada could be up to $170 billion over the first 5 years alone. You can hear the entire interview with Finley just after 1:30 on the Courtney Theriau Show here on CHED. While a new report titled Scapegoating and Separatists from the Parkland Institute is drawing links between Alberta's separatist movement and five referendum questions around immigration, the report was written by University of Lethbridge professor Bronwyn Bragg. She says that those five questions attempt to link the cost of living and services crunch on a relatively small number of people, most of which do pay taxes.
20: So temporary foreign workers, international students, and refugee claimants who just make up about 5% of the Alberta population, and they're trying to say that the problems that we're facing as a province, economic, social, political, can be blamed on immigration.
18: Bragg says most immigration to Alberta is actually interprovincial, which the province actually encouraged through the Alberta Is Calling campaign. Well, since it opened up in mid-July, the Alberta government's new bike lane complaint portal has received 14,000 submissions. The province wants to hear the concerns of Albertans ahead of new bike lane legislation it plans to introduce this fall. Transportation Minister Devin Dreesen told 880 CHED that while they wanted to hear what was wrong with bike lanes, there was also plenty of support for them.
21: Of the submissions, we did actually get thousands of people saying that they love their bike lanes. They would individually identify ones that they use on a regular basis. So we did get a good cross-section of people saying that they support bike lanes.
18: Dreesen says the top complaints about bike lanes have been focused on traffic congestion, parking, and a lack of use. 880 CHED Sports, the Oilers' 2026 training camp is underway as we speak, with 56 players in attendance. 31 forwards, 17 defensemen, and 8 goalies are competing for a roster spot on September 29th against the Vancouver Canucks. The team's 4-game preseason schedule begins this Saturday with a visit from the Winnipeg Jets. 880 CHED News Time is 12:03.
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18: 880 CHED weather, still no complaints, sunny and 20 degrees today, 23 tomorrow, 21 Friday. It's 13 degrees in the capital city. I'm Thomas Dias. 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

0: Here's your host, Shay Ganem, on 880 CHED. Edmonton's News. Today's talk.
1: Okay, 780-451-8800-403-974-8255. We're talking about this Canada-EU situation. And again, not 100% sure where we are in the conversation, to be completely honest with you at this point in time. But if you're just joining us, I'll just give you part of this. This morning, our time, so, you know, later in the day over there, Ursula von der Leyen, who is the head of the European Commission, head of the EU, if you want to call it that, said this.
2: We want to bring the relationship with Canada to the highest level possible. And dear Mark, I said we must urgently reimagine our partnerships. So I would like to work with you on opening the door for Canada to being the first associate member of the European Union.
1: Okay, so that was the announcement from the head of the European Union this morning. The Canadian government, apparently, Mark Carney had a meeting with her later in the day, said that there wasn't a conversation about the associate member status. However, they talked about moving beyond their existing trade deals to a far stronger, more ambitious alliance in the future. That's according to the readout from the Prime Minister's office. So that's where we sit. Jonathan Wilkinson, who is the Canadian ambassador to the EU, came out this morning. So we're not talking about member status. That's not what this is about. Canada doesn't want to be a member of the EU. But now we're going to be an associate. I don't know. I don't know what it looks like. What do you think? Let's go to Carl, who is in Edmonton. Hi, Carl. You're on the air.
3: Hi. How are you doing?
1: Great. How are you doing?
3: Good. So I kind of feel like right now we're in the Rorschach test phase of this, where people on either fringe are kind of they're going in a whole lot. Yeah, they're seeing what they want to see. I mean, I've seen people who are saying Parliament never gave Carney a mandate to do any of this, and I'm like, well, to do what? Carney didn't actually. He's been talking to them. Are we suggesting that he wasn't able to talk to them? Parliament doesn't get to decide whether the EU wants to, quote, open the door to associate member, whatever that means.
1: Right.
3: You know, that's not up to our Parliament to do that. And then as this person went on and was talking with somebody on Twitter, I mean, it became pretty obvious to me that their opinion is we shouldn't be talking to Europe at all, but we just need to go down and sign a deal with the United States,
1: right? Yeah,
3: no
1: yeah.
3: matter what the cost. And I'm sure on people on the more left, you know, you probably got some people who are all like, "Oh, we should become part of Europe. That would be so awesome."
1: Oh, sure, sure.
3: Like we don't know what any of this is yet, and Terry Glavin this morning on Twitter gave out the advice that maybe everybody ought to calm down until we get more details.
1: he was saying that on Twitter. Nobody calms down on Twitter, Carl.
3: Well, nobody calms down on Twitter, yeah, but I replied, I said, it seems like for a certain set, you know, people on, I think, either fringe, you know, that calm down isn't the message they want to hear.
1: No,
3: they
1: definitely not.
3: Run around screaming like your hair is on fire or something.
1: What I'm looking for, what I would like to see, Carl, is more transparency from the federal government. Like, what are you talking about? And
3: yeah,
1: we haven't heard anything from Carney on that, you know?
3: I agree. I would like to see them bring, and as far as that goes, all the way back to, you know, I'd like to see details about why the deal with the United States fell apart. Now, we've seen some leaked details. I don't know how accurate they are, but if the leaked details are accurate, we would have been crazy to sign it. You know?
1: Yeah. No, I hear you, Carl.
3: No, I'd like them to answer some questions.
1: Yeah.
3: I have no problem with that. But I feel like that there are people on like, honestly, I think conservative influencers are going to be the death of the conservative movement.
1: Well, Carly, I mean, I'm not going to get into the influencer conversation with you, but I've got my thoughts, trust me. And let them influence. On all influencers, you do your thing. Wayne and Stony Plain, you're on the air. Hi, Wayne.
4: Hi, Shay. You know, I think it's important to remember, too, that having any sort of an trade agreement with anybody on the other side of the pond requires the ability to protect those trade routes. I mean, look what just happened in Hormuz. we're going to need the European Union and their fleets to help protect that, because Canada doesn't have an aircraft carrier in the Atlantic anymore. We used to.
1: Yeah, security. Yeah, we keep focusing on the trade. You're right. But yeah, there's also the security agreement that we need to talk about, too. You're absolutely right. Yeah.
4: Yeah, exactly.
1: Yeah, for sure. No question about it, Wayne. That's part. But apparently that's part of these conversations, too. Debbie and Irakana, you are on the air. Hi, Debbie.
5: Good morning, Kay.
1: Hi.
5: Hope you're doing well.
1: Oh, couldn't be better.
5: I kind of agree, too, because on what it seems like there is Carney talking, somebody else talking, and they're very different in their answers when asked a question with regards to the EU. So I would like more information on that. I would like to know more information on why we didn't agree with the deal. Do I feel a bit better than Harper said?
1: Yeah,
5: if
1: yeah.
5: I was there, I wouldn't have signed it. So you know where my allegiance is. Yes, I do feel a bit better with him saying that because
1: yeah.
5: I do trust him.
1: Yeah.
5: And that's sort of where I'm leaning. If you listen to the news, you get various answers. That's the part that bothers me. I just want one answer. Don't say you're going to talk and then you don't talk. I mean, I don't get that. I don't understand.
1: He has come out and said, but he hasn't been overly specific, but he has said things like, they wanted us to give up part of our sovereignty. They wanted to have involvement in further trade deals with other countries, those sorts of things, right?
5: Yes, no, or no, not speaking French. Or
1: There's
5: so many weird little things that have come out. So I would like to know if we could get, a very firm answer. I agree, yes, you're talking to everybody in the world. My God, that plane is going to wear out. But, we just need some answers. That's all.
1: Hey, Debbie, I'm with you. I agree with you. And I think, the Conservatives were pushing for a recall of Parliament. I don't know about that, but the House of Commons is about to start soon here, I think. I can't remember the exact date, but it's this month. And I think that'll be beneficial. That will be helpful. When you get them all back in Ottawa and you get them on the floor of the House of Commons, then the Conservatives can ask their questions and reporters can ask their questions as they walk in, they walk out, all those sorts of things. So you get a level of accountability. So it is important that that happen, and it happens soon. But I agree with you. I think if we had a better opportunity to sort of get some questions put before the people that are doing these things and get answers. And if the answer is, hey, listen, we've agreed to nothing. We're having conversations. We're talking about things. If there's something that, we think is in the interests of Canadians, we'll tell Canadians. Okay. But it seems to be advanced. And when you talk about a unique partnership and you talk about going beyond the existing trade deals and that are already there and further moving into security. Okay, well, I think Canadians rightfully want to know, what does that look like? What does that mean? Ian in Calgary, you're on the air. Hi, Ian.
6: How you doing?
1: Great, how are you?
6: Good. I'd like to know more about his deals with China.
1: Yeah.
6: And that's one reason why we're not make a trade deal with the U.S., and, we get no information at all except for...
1: What do you mean that's one reason we don't make a deal with the U.S.?
6: Well, his involvement with China and his secret deals that we have no idea what are going on.
1: Secret
6: and
1: deals?
6: That's probably one of their biggest pieces.
1: The United States does far more trade with China than Canada could ever dream of doing.
6: Yeah, but do they have secret... do they have deals with their defense? And I think there's one with policing... those are things that mainstream never even talks about.
1: How did you hear about it?
6: On YouTube and the influencers on there.
1: Okay. Yeah, well, okay, fair enough. Thanks, Ian. I appreciate the call. 780-451-880-0043-974-8255. There is polling around how Canadians feel about getting closer with the European Union. There's some polling that came out by Abacus just a week ago. And the question was, overall, Would you support or oppose closer integration between Canada and the European Union while Canada remains outside the EU? Okay, this is the key point. Not being members, having closer integration between Canada and the EU, including measures on trade, work, travel, study, and cooperating on security. Canadians overall, 81% support that. 9% don't. 10% or don't know, are unsure. 10% don't support further integration. You can break it down by wherever you want. BC, it's 85% support. Atlantic Canada, 75%. Alberta, 75%. Okay, so it's still 3/4 of Albertans say, yeah, we should have closer integration with the European Union. Old, young, doesn't really matter all that much. Well, I guess it does. 60% and up, it's 89% say, yeah, let's have closer integration with Europe. But the lowest it gets to is the youngest demographic. No, it's actually 30 to 44 is 72%. The youngest demographic, 18 to 29, is 77%. So it's still the lowest level of support that you'll find for closer integration with the EU is still 72%, and that's one age group. Across the board, it's over 3/4% of Canadians saying, yeah, absolutely. Yeah, we need to have better integration with the EU. So what he's doing isn't unpopular, but I think listening to you, a lot of people would like a little more information about it. Okay, let me take a quick break. We'll be back right after this.
0: Canadian voices, Canadian stories, proudly Canadian. The one and only 880 Chad.
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0: right, 780-451-8800-403-974-8255. Let's keep going with some of your phone calls here. Let's go to Brad, who's in Okotoks. Hey, Brad, you're on the air.
1: Hi, how are you?
0: Good, how are you doing?
1: Good. I, you know, the one thing that what's happening, I kind of go back to where Carney was at the Davos, and when he was talking about a communion of middle powers, middle countries getting together, since the U.S. under Trump is getting weaker, and it's no longer the global police force anymore. So both with trade and with security, I can see Canada having a deeper alliance with the EU, and it's more necessary now than ever. And that's just my opinion on that, but I really think the alliance of these middle powers is now more necessary for security around the world since the U.S. has said goodbye to it.
0: No, I agree with you. I think it makes all the sense in the world. I think the reality is, and people get, you know, he calls it the change in the world order. Well, it is. The world order has changed. I mean, the United States is not what the United States has always been post-World War II. And I think every country on Earth has come to that recognition and decided they need to do things differently. And that's what this is.
1: Yeah, I agree.
0: And I think, it makes a lot of sense. Thanks very much, Brad. It makes a lot of sense. And I don't think, like, if you take a look at the polling that I just told you in terms of the way Canadians feel about Canada deepening their ties with Europe, you don't see anywhere where Canadians are pushing back and saying, no, we disagree that Canada should have closer relations with the European Union. The polling has it like 80% plus of Canadians, 81%. Speaking of polling, not good news if you're Premier Daniel Smith or the UCP government. There's a brand new poll just came out from the Angus Reid Institute. Again, make what you will of polls. These aren't the be-all and end-all. Don't get carried away here. But their new opinion poll puts the United Conservative Party leader, Daniel Smith, at a 38% approval rating, which is down 1%. From their last poll, which was done earlier this year. That was back in June. They did this. Of course, it comes on the heels of the Calgary Shaw by-election, where the UCP lost. And so you got some troubling things there. Now, the highest Smith has ever been is 51%, and that was last summer. Been up and down since then, and now we're at 38%, which is the lowest she's ever been at before. Wab Kanu leads the pack. He's still 63% support. Newfoundland Labrador Premier Tony Wakeham, 48%. Nova Scotia, 37%. Doug Ford's dying. He's at 31%. He's which is actually 10% better than last time out, but he's doing worse than any other Premier in the country. Some other polling. You've heard me talk about Abacus Data before. They're a polling group that I kind of like the way that they do things. They get into things. They were the ones that I was mentioning earlier that did the European polling in terms of how Canadians feel about European support. They recently did a very deep dive into the situation here in the province of Alberta around separation, around everything else. And talked a bit about how Albertans feel about where the provincial government is taking us. And again, this is not good news if you are the UCP or if you are Daniel Smith. So this is polling done by Abacus the first week of September, September 4th to 7th. One question. Is Alberta on the wrong track? 54% of people that they polled say, yeah, Alberta is on the wrong track. Now, okay, listen to this. 48% of the people they polled said Canada's on the wrong track. So more people polled in the province of Alberta. These are people that they spoke to in Alberta. 54% of them said Alberta's on the wrong track. 48% of them said Canada's on the wrong track. They feel better about the direction Canada's going in than the direction that Alberta is going in. Who would you vote for? This is the good news if you're the UCP or if you're Daniel Smith. 52% support. So you've still got majority support for the UCP for Daniel Smith. And this says a lot about Nahed Nenshi and the NDP, I think. They're at 39%. Okay. 6% for the Tories, 3% for another party. I don't know who it would be. If you're the NDP and you've got a premier and a government that is feeling pressure in the polls and you still are trailing by almost 15 points, that's not a good look for what you're offering the voters. Because clearly, if 54% of Albertans think the province is on the wrong track and you still can't convince them that your track is any better, that speaks volumes about what you're doing. But here's one that really leaps out at you. They asked these Albertans, 1,000 Albertans, approval of the premier. She said 32%, according to this poll. That's not good. And it's a net negative in every region and every age group of the province, okay? There's no outliers here. It's 32% support. Pierre Poilievre beats her. Poilievre is at 38% support. But listen to this. Mark Carney's at 41% approval rating. Still underwater, still not a majority approval, but 9 points better than the premier. Now, just sit with that for a minute. You're talking about polling in the province of Alberta of Albertans that has a liberal prime minister performing better than a conservative premier. I have got to think that has never happened before in the history of polling, right? It's got to be. I certainly can't remember an instance where a liberal prime minister performed better in polling than a conservative premier did. But here, again, it's a poll. How do Albertans feel about Donald Trump? Don't like him. Don't like him at all. 72% of Albertans view him negatively. The only segment of the Alberta population that has a favorable view of Donald Trump are those who said they are planning to choose option 2 in the upcoming referendum, which is commence with legal process leading to a binding referendum. Independent seekers, separatists, that is the only group in the province of Alberta that has a favorable view of Donald Trump. The rest of the province, 72% negative. I will take a break and be back right after this.
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13: This is Global News. It's 1230. I'm Thomas Dias. It's 20 or... Make that 15 degrees. Well, the head of the European Union believes Canada and a 27-member partnership need to reimagine their relationship, suggesting the entities move beyond a free trade agreement to bring the relationship to the highest level possible. European Commission President Ursula von der Leyen says she wants Canada to become the first associate member of the EU, though Canadian officials downplayed the significance of the term. The United Kingdom and Canada are talking about merging their proposed defense financing initiatives to amplify their effects. A senior Canadian government official says Ottawa is confident they'll reach an agreement to form a joint institution. Prime Minister Carney has championed the creation of a global defense, security, and resilience bank to supply allies with low-cost borrowing for defense. And after giving Toronto Mayor Olivia Chow his seal of approval today, Ontario Premier Doug Ford stopped short of giving her a full endorsement amid the current race for mayor there. When asked about the race, Ford said the two have a phenomenal relationship and he'll continue to support her. The comments are a far cry from Ford's prediction during a 2023 race for mayor that electing Chow would be a, quote, unmitigated disaster. 880 CHED News Time is 1231.
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13: 880 CHED weather, it's 15 degrees now as we look for a high of 20 under a sunny sky, sunny and 23 tomorrow. 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

0: here's your next chance to make it legendary with BetMGM and QR Calgary and 880 Ched. This is a heck of a prize package. It's worth $15K. It's got airfare. It's got accommodations. It's got tickets to the Home Run Derby and the All-Star Game at Wrigley Field in Chicago. And it also comes with a little spending cash. This all happens at Major League Baseball's All-Star Weekend in Chicago next July. 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We'll give you six of them every day, okay? Monday through Friday. Three times during the morning show, 10:30 and 12:30 during this show, and then 3:48 in the afternoons. 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

0: This is Shea Ganem on 880 CHED. Edmonton's news. 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
1: Now, just flipping through this abacus polling. It's really kind of interesting. Like I say, they always go a little bit deeper. They always sort of pull things apart a little bit, make it a little more interesting. So they ask Albertans, are you planning to vote to remain, or are you planning to vote to commence the process, right? Option one or option two. Remain in Canada or commence the process to move towards a binding referendum that ultimately could, you know how it goes anyway. And who do you trust? After you answer that question, Nahed Nenshi doesn't get trusted by a whole lot of people. Who do you have a positive impression of? I shouldn't say trust. For people who are going to vote to commence the process, 7% of them have a favorable impression of Nahed Nenshi. Only 39% of those who are planning to vote to stay in Canada have a favorable impression of Nahed Nenshi. So he doesn't do very well either way. Jason Kenney, doesn't really matter. If you're voting to stay or voting to go, it's 22 and 23%. There's not much daylight in between them. The prime minister, yeah, there's a pretty big difference there. If you're planning to vote to commence the process to separate, 11% of that cohort has a positive view of Mark Carney. Of the group that wants to vote to remain, 57% have a positive view of Mark Carney. Donald Trump, this is interesting. Of the people who want to vote to remain in Canada, 4% of them have a favorable view of the U.S. president. 44% of those who want to vote to commence the process to separate have a favorable view of Donald Trump. I'd love to know based on what. But even then, it's still a minority. Danielle Smith, is she going to pay a price by forcing this referendum on Albertans? I know she says she doesn't, but let's be honest. For those who are voting to remain in Canada, 19% have a favorable impression of the premier. And we know that's 75% of Albertans. That's not good. If you're planning to vote to commence the process to separate, that's better, much better, 69%. So it's interesting. It's definitely playing on the minds of Albertans, and it's making a big, big difference on favorability impressions of different politicians. Unless you're Jason Kenney, and then you're stuck at about 22% either way. Mike in Camrose here on the air. Hi, Mike.
2: Hey, how you doing?
1: Great, how are you?
2: I'm good. You know what? I'm a huge fan of Nenshi being the head of the NDP because
1: he's a big help if you're the UCP.
2: What was that? I'm sorry.
1: I think he's a big help if you're a fan of the UCP.
2: That's exactly why. If they had Rocky, what's her name? Pinoli.
1: Rocky Pancholi. Yeah, yeah.
2: Yeah, she is. She's a firecracker, and she's pretty smart. Nenshi is just so unlikable. I couldn't even imagine 4 years of looking at that guy, closing his eyes when he's talking to the camera.
1: I'm from Edmonton, so I wasn't front and center during his time as mayor of Calgary, but I thought, I'll be honest with you, I thought he was going to be more impressive than he's turned out to be as leader of the NDP. He really has yet to... good Lord, the opportunity is there, and it doesn't look like it's moving anywhere positive for them.
2: No, and not only that, but he didn't even qualify to run. They actually had to make an exemption because the rule was that you had to be a member for 6 months. Boy, they really dropped the ball there, and I'm sure glad they did.
1: But I hear you, Mike. I think they had really, really high hopes for what Nenshi would bring, and I don't know that that's materialized. Although he's going to tell you, hey, listen, we won the by-election in Calgary Shaw. What are you talking about? We've turned it around.
2: Oh, yeah. 16% went out and voted. And I think a lot of the NDP. But what that's going to do, and I mentioned this in a text the other day, is that's going to wake. That was actually a good thing because it's going to wake up UCP voters. And we know how we can get an accidental NDP government to wreck havoc on our province.
1: Thanks, Mike. I'm with you. I really thought that Nenshi was going to be a bigger force for the NDP. Now, listen, we're a long way out from an election. There's a lot of time left. Who knows where we'll be when it's time to actually go and cast your ballots. And again, Nenshi's going to stand up and say, what the hell are you guys talking about? We just won a by-election in Calgary Shaw. What do you want me to do? I won when I could win. Okay, fair enough. You're right. Okay. But, you know, you take a look at polling and where they are, and still, as I say, you got 52% support for the UCP, given all the baggage that they're lugging around right now. There's still a 52% support to his 30, what was it, 39? So some work yet to be done. Some work yet to be done. And like I say, I just thought they'd be doing better at this point. Given everything that's gone on with this UCP government, the controversy around this government is unrivaled. And this is a province where we always have controversial governments. So this goes back to, I think, Klein, right? In terms of really just shaking things up, kicking things around, and pissing off a whole lot of people where, you know, things got crazy, if you remember, if you were around at the time. It was nuts. It's at least that crazy now. But we'll see what happens. Like I say, a long way out from voting. Okay, I'm going to take a break and then we'll come back. We'll talk about what do we do with prisoners in this province? Are we doing enough? Or we just sort of say, what I'm talking about when they're no longer prisoners, when it's time for them to go. What do we do? You've seen the video out of Edmonton? We'll talk about it after this.
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0: Jake's done, picks up his stuff, the door opens, he walks up, Elwood picks him up and off he goes, right? I don't know, you're no longer a guest of the state, it's time to go, so what are we supposed to do? But there's been some closed circuit video out of Edmonton this week that has a lot of people saying this doesn't seem right. And basically, it's a correction services van that pulls up in a parking lot. And two instances that were caught on camera were in the Chinatown area, which is East Edmonton, East downtown. And the door opens up and these people get out of the van and the van leaves. And that's it. Good luck. I don't really know. But there's obviously some concern because they're just dropped off, apparently random locations. I don't know. The mayor of Edmonton, Andrew Knack, says he's been in touch with the Ministry of Public Safety to try and find out what's going on and if there's something different that can be done.
1: We need to see what that plan clearly looks like. Because it's one thing to say the words that we see this problem, we've identified the problem. It's something else entirely to say, and here's the sequence of actions we're going to take.
0: All right, this follows concerns from residents and businesses in the Chinatown area, concerned about, you know, released prisoners just being dropped off on their own. The province says they have met with the Chinatown community in Edmonton to try and understand the impacts of these issues. They say they'll work with the province with officials and review the release practices in Alberta to ensure that they're doing the best things they can do and making sure they're aware of community concerns and, you know, is there a better way of doing things? A lot of this is because of two people killed in Chinatown in 2022. And when the accused went to trial, it was revealed that police brought him into Edmonton. And this was in Chinatown. Despite bail conditions, it said he wasn't supposed to be there, wasn't allowed to be there. Counselor Ann Stevenson says, I don't think anything's changed.
2: I remember a half dozen ministers standing in front of the Chinatown community saying that they were committed to change, and I have seen nothing since then.
0: Yeah, well, I mean, we've seen the video now that clearly nothing's changed since then because it's still happening. They're still being dropped off in Chinatown. I had a chance to speak with Catherine Quinlan this morning, who's the vice president of the Alberta Criminal Trial Lawyers Association, and ask her a bit about, you know, I mean, this is the system you're involved in. I mean, what's your experience and what do you think we should be doing here?
3: Let's start here. I think, you know, for a lot of us, I was thinking about it. I don't really know what happens when people get released from jail. I'm basing it what I see in the movies. The, you know, the doors slide open and the guy walks out. I mean, I don't know. But there really is no set in stone procedure. It varies based on case and facility. There's no one way that this typically happens, is there?
4: You're right about that. So there are kind of three broad categories of individuals who would be getting released from custody. Those who have finished serving a federal sentence, so a sentence of more than 2 years, who can be released on parole, stat release, or at the expiry of their sentence. Those who have been serving a provincial sentence, so 2 years or less, from one of our provincial facilities, whether that be the Admission Remand Center or Fort Saskatchewan Correctional, for example, if you're close to Edmonton. Mm-hmm. Or those who are getting released from the remand center, either on time served type sentence or on judicial interim release.
0: And
4: sometimes called bail.
0: Right, exactly. And that it's different in every instance, right? It there's not necessarily one way that this happens, is there?
4: Yeah, so the correctional institutions, I'm sure, have policies of their own terms of what is available to the individuals that they're releasing. Those who are being released on bail would be required to sign some form of paperwork, and most of the time that would include conditions for their release. So those individuals might have a set place that they need to get to, but whether or not they are arrangements are made to get them to that place is within the hands of the correctional institution itself.
0: And in reality, I mean, trying to come up with a, like if people were saying, well, why don't we just have a system? You couldn't, because every instance might be different, right? Like I'm sure you've had clients who, well, they're going home to family or some are going to friends. I mean, every release situation may be different from the other person that they're being released with at the same time. It's not one size fits all. It couldn't be, could it?
4: That's fair, absolutely. To try to put a one-size-fits-all program into place wouldn't work and wouldn't be a good use of resources because, as you say, there are individuals who might not need those resources. What we can do, though, is

0: provide some better support for those who need the assistance. So there's been a lot of talk about the shelter district being proximate to Chinatown where these drop-offs are happening. Certainly, there could be resources put in place for some form of shuttle between the remand center or correctional facility directly to those centers, or even an individual who's in charge of ensuring that there's room at one of those centers if that's where the individual is going. Those small forms of assistance can actually make a big difference.
1: In your experience, have you worked with people who have been in a situation like this, just sort of dropped off somewhere and said, hey, good luck, we'll see you later? I mean, or have you typically been in situations where people get some other alternatives? I mean, imagine it varies, but what have you seen in your experience in this respect?
0: I've seen the whole spectrum, Shay. So oftentimes as defense counsel, we fill a bit of this role, and I know there are very dedicated counsel who have given rides to clients to get them to a safe place. We have also attempted to arrange Ubers or taxi cabs or coordinated with family to try to get someone a ride. But I've also had lots of clients who have wound up in the situation that you've described, essentially kicked out the side door of the bus and said, best luck to you.
1: Which is, I think it's pretty jarring for a lot of us. In terms of what we could do, is that it just sort of at least some transportation to an area where they might access services? I mean, like you say, there are so many facilities in the Edmonton area. That's the other thing. There's far more than, you know, Calgary, for example. But is that sort of it? Like, let's get it to an area where there might be some services that could help.
0: Transportation is certainly a big issue. I think the biggest thing that I could say that maybe people don't understand about the incarceration process is how disruptive it is. And so I use the example a lot of times of a cell phone. We all live on our cell phone. All of my contacts who I might want to call are on my cell phone. When you get arrested, your cell phone is taken from you along with anything else that's in your possession. That might not be available to you on release from custody. So you may be, Shay, if you think about how you would deal with being dropped off in downtown Edmonton, you could get an Uber, you could use your credit card to hire a taxi, you could call friends or family if you have access to that phone. If you don't have that option, you become a bit stuck. So there are other things that we could do to make things easier, like I said, such as a liaison person who can coordinate with shelters or arrange transportation or even just the funds to get to the place the person needs to go.
1: Yeah, exactly. Huh? And we see video like this and it's jarring. Catherine, thanks so much for your time today. I do appreciate the chat.
0: Thanks very much. Have a good day.
1: Yeah, thank you so much. Interesting conversation there. Catherine Quinlan, who is the vice president of the Alberta Trial Lawyers Association. And like I say, I don't know if there is a perfect solution here, right? I mean, every single set of circumstances for the people that are being released from these facilities is going to be different. There's a reality where, you know, some people are going to have a place to go. They're going to have family picking them up. I don't know. End of the day, not a single one of these released inmates is going to say, oh, don't release me, or I don't want to go. I mean, it's time to go, it's time to go, and they're always going to want to go. I don't know. And where does the obligation of the state end, right? Like, once an inmate is released after they've served their time or been released for whatever reason they've been released, that's it, isn't it? I don't know. I'm not 100% sure what the solution is here, but surely I wouldn't think that driving them into downtown Edmonton and just kicking them out the door is the solution. I don't know. We'll see what they come up with and if there is a better method of doing things. Okay, coming up tomorrow, I will let you know that we have scheduled an interview with Jason Nixon, who is the finance minister here in the province of Alberta, the president of the Treasury Board. And we're going to be talking to him about the new report out from the University of Calgary School of Public Policy, just out this morning, talking about the costs of separation. And I was just scrolling through Twitter. I know, dumb idea. But just the reaction is exactly what you would expect. And this is sort of the whole point is, if you're somebody who's voting for separation, you're voting for separation, and there's no report on earth that's going to change your mind. And you know what? Vice versa, for a great many people who are voting to not separate from Canada. But But I do applaud them for going through the exercise. The question I have, though, is how much clarity does the exercise provide? Because if you go through it, the cost of separation to the province of Alberta, which would be setting up, you know, whatever the new infrastructures need to be in terms of borders and all the rest of it, is somewhere between $50 and $170 billion. It's huge. It's a massive difference. And the benefits could be decent. You could see GDP grow in 20 years. You could see GDP tank in 20 years. Unemployment could fall in 20 years. It could soar in 20 years, all based on how things go. So I think the takeaway here is we don't know. The uncertainty exists. But I encourage you to check out the report. Get all the information you can prior to the referendum. But we'll speak with the minister tomorrow and get his take on what this means and how Albertans should try and get more information. We'll do that tomorrow. We get started at 10. Talk to you then. Peace and love.
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17: This is Global News. It's 1 o'clock. I'm Thomas Dias. It's 15 degrees. An independent evidence-based economic impact analysis says the minimum cost of Alberta separating from Canada would be $50 billion and could be up to $170 billion over the first 5 years alone. The director of the University of Calgary School of Public Policy, Martha Hall Finley, says she's proud of the work her team has done.
18: We really took the approach of if it were smooth, this is kind of what the analysis would say in comparing Alberta and federal. If it's not smooth and something like this would take a lot longer, you'd have a whole lot more uncertainty. Stretch those costs out for longer and it gets uglier.
17: Hall Finley says they're not advising Albertans what to do, just looking at the hard facts. You can hear the entire interview just after 1:30 on the Courtney Theriault Show here on CHED. Well, in the midst of heated debate on Alberta separation, the Premier's popularity has held relatively steady. A new poll from the Angus Reid Institute finds Danielle Smith's approval rating, 38%, is unchanged from last quarter. Well, 56% of Albertans say they disapprove of her performance, including 43% who strongly disapprove. The most popular premier continues to be Manitoba's Wab Kanu at 63% approval. Thousands of Edmonton area volunteers will be involved in a door-to-door food drive this weekend, with the donations going directly to food banks in their specific communities. Donation bags are being delivered to households now to be filled and put on your doorstep Saturday morning by 10. The food drive's organizer, Chantel McMullen, from the Church of Jesus Christ of Latter-day Saints, has some ideas for what you can include.
19: They love pasta. They love a pasta sauce. They love cereal, canned goods like canned vegetables, canned protein. So things like canned chicken or ham or meat or beans, anything that's a great source of protein. Those are always helpful and always necessary because they go into every hamper that the food banks give out.
17: Most single-family homes in the city will receive brown paper bags to put donations in for pickup on Saturday morning. South of the border, fencing has gone up around the main Kennedy Center building a day after the Trump-aligned board voted to close most of the Performing Arts Center for repairs. Well, that vote came after a federal judge blocked the institution from returning President Donald Trump's name to the building. Trump had said in a social media post that the closure was needed for safety repairs, but he said the repairs, which Congress has allocated $257 million to, would only happen if the board was permitted to move forward with plans to add his name to the building. Well, still in the U.S., a motorist was arrested on murder charges after authorities say she slammed her SUV into a city bus in Los Angeles, killing at least two people and injuring six others. It turned out to be a prelude to a second deadly tragedy, the fiery crash of a TV news helicopter used by NBC and Telemundo that was covering the collision. Police say the 36-year-old suspect is being held in a Los Angeles jail with her bail set at $4 million. And a lawyer for Sean Diddy Combs says the rap mogul has stopped paying his legal bills as he serves out a 50-month federal prison sentence for prostitution offenses.
20: Sean Combs' civil attorney says the imprisoned hip-hop mogul hasn't paid his legal bill in more than 6 months and is asking a judge to let him off a lawsuit that Combs filed in 2024. The lawyer cited a, quote, total breakdown in cooperation and communication with Combs. In a statement, Sean Combs accused his attorneys of overcharging him and running up his legal bills while he serves out a 50-month sentence in a New Jersey federal prison. Combs is currently scheduled to be released in February 2028. Peter Harlambous, ABC News, New York.
17: 880 Ched weather, sunny and 20 degrees today, 23 tomorrow. I'm Thomas Dias. Your next scheduled newscast at 1:30 on 880 Ched.
15: new chapter begins now. 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

0: has opinions. Courtney Terrio has a microphone. Get into it on the Courtney Terrio Show here on 880 Chad. Edmonton's News. 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
1: Happy hump day to you, 105 on this Wednesday afternoon. And yeah, can you believe it? We've been celebrating hump day for approximately 70 years. I was looking that up. Someone had texted in to me. It was Mark Norris, who's part of our political panel, and he wished me a happy hump day. And he's like, that's a funny term, isn't it? And I'm like, yeah, it is, because I suspected when it first gained large traction back in the mid-1950s that it might not have had the same connotation that it does in 2026. And indeed, I went to look up some of the earliest citations according to the Oxford English Dictionary. And here are just a couple of examples of the first few times that the term hump day worked its way into the equation. There's a reference to a newspaper in California where the line was, "The highlight of any patrol is hump day." That's 1959. Another from Nebraska a couple years later, "Happy hump day. The week is half over." So there you go. It's a completely innocent term, and if you're thinking otherwise, shame on you. Shame on you. But nonetheless, a happy hump day to you, and boy, do we have a busy program for you here on this Wednesday afternoon. Never a dull day when it comes to Alberta politics, and today is certainly no exception. We finally, after a few months here, we've got our look at this report, an independent report, courtesy of the folks down at the School of Public Policy at the University of Calgary. That was spearheaded by Martha Hall Findlay. And it set out to look at what it would cost for Alberta if we were to go our own way, Fleetwood Mac style, and leave Canada. And this report essentially paints two potential paths, a smooth path and a difficult path. And there's pain. There, according to this report, no matter how easy it might be for us, best case scenario, rosiest scenario, that there will be some pain. And if we do encounter hurdles, we do encounter hiccups, it'll be significant pain. So we've got the director of the School of Public Policy, the person who helmed the research into this report, Martha Hall Findlay. She'll be coming up just on the other side of 1:30 today. So I can't wait to dig into the numbers and the methodology behind that report, because as we know, there have been a whole lot of numbers that have been tossed out there. Premier Danielle Smith at one point pegged it at $400 billion. I believe the Stay Free Alberta project initially, they had projected it would cost $5 billion. So we'll find out exactly where Martha Hall Findlay and company, where their number lands. We're also going to take a look at the state of affairs when it comes to small businesses and restaurants. We got a couple different reports out right now, painting, again, a bit of a difficult picture. You know, people basically holding onto their wallets, not digging as deep as they used to, and what kind of an impact that has, both in terms of people eating out and in terms of what it might mean for, starting up a small business. Is the landscape as appealing now as it was 5 years ago, 10 years ago? So we're going to look into that. And I will say, I got a little bit of a heads up on this small business report from the CFIB, the Canadian Federation of Independent Business. And Alberta didn't do too bad. We didn't do too bad at all. Though the bigger the city, the more red tape it appears to be. Not a big surprise there. Bureaucracy does tend to kind of linger in large markets. We're also going to talk with my pal Alan Cross coming up a little bit later on. He was in Calgary last night. He's in Edmonton tonight, and he's doing a live tour of his brand new, well, relatively new, podcast, Uncharted Crime and Mayhem in the Music Industry. You might know him from 33 years worth of the ongoing history of music, and how he has not run out of ideas after 33 years is amazing. But we're going to catch up with him a little bit later on and talk about his new podcast and whatever else comes to mind when it comes to the realm of music. We're also going to check in on this, and I'd love to get your thoughts on this, as this will be a conversation we're having just on the other side of 2 o'clock today. And it was a very interesting article that was put forth by the folks over at the Edmonton Journal this week, taking a look at some of the feedback that the province got ahead of its decision to not turn back the clocks this fall. We're officially going to be on quote-unquote Alberta time. Essentially, it means permanent daylight saving time. And the feedback that was presented to the government, the folks at Post Media got a look at it, and largely, people were against this. People did not want to go to permanent daylight savings times. It was bad for business. It was bad for health. Nonetheless, the government said, you know, we're going to go ahead with this. We're going to do our best. And if we have to change course in a year or two or three or four, and then maybe we will. And it's interesting, right? Because this was a question that was on a referendum ballot back in 2021, and Albertans rejected this path. So, you know, we've got, about a month and a half, I guess, before the time change. November 1st, I believe, is when we would have done it. We no longer have to worry about it. I'm curious if you think that this was the right move, because I posted this story on social media and a lot of people were just shaking their heads saying, you know what, government has all this evidence. They've got all this feedback from stakeholders. They've got a referendum and they've basically tossed it all aside in choosing to chart a course towards Alberta time, a.k.a. permanent daylight saving time. So, yeah, I'd love to hear from you. And this goes for any of the conversations that we're having today. 780-451-8800-403-974-8255 is where you can get in on these conversations. And we'll make sure to get your voices heard. Might take some phone calls a little bit later on. But we are going to take our first pause here. And when we come back, again, as I said, never a dull day in Alberta politics. So this week, of course, we had that by-election in Calgary-Shaw that flipped into the win column for the NDP in what is largely a conservative riding. And a lot of folks are asking, should we read something into this? Is this a referendum on the UCP and Danielle Smith, or is it just a weird hiccup tied to a low turnout in the midst of a by-election at the tail end of summer? Well, we've got a little bit more data today, not on that specific race, but in terms of how you and I and the rest of Alberta feel about Premier Danielle Smith. And we are going to check in with the latest Premier's Performance Poll, courtesy of our friends over at Angus Reid. And that will be coming up here as we get set to kick off this 3 hours of a roller coaster ride known as the Courtney Theriault Show here on Wednesday. Happy Hump Day to you.
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0: Alberta has opinions. Courtney Theriot has a microphone. Get into it on the Courtney Theriot Show here on 880 CHED. 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
1: All right. I did want to check in on a couple of texts here. We're going to be talking about time change coming up on the other side of 2 o'clock. And it's because the folks over at Post Media were able to get their hands on feedback that the Alberta government got from stakeholders. You were talking about industry like construction, agriculture, the NHL teams, for example, asking them how they felt about the potential time change, specifically ending the time change and sticking with permanent daylight savings time. We're going with permanent DST, despite the fact that the majority of that feedback said, no, we'd rather stay with what we've got or go to standard time. So we're asking you for your feedback, because you're stakeholders. Even if you don't get to sit down one-on-one with Minister Dale Nally, you get to sit down one-on-one with me, and I want to hear from you. Someone says that, it's worth noting, Saskatchewan has had time change right forever. And I did spend a couple of years growing up in Saskatchewan, I did not know that the time change was a thing until I moved to Alberta, really. As a kid, anyway. Another person says, good afternoon, Shay. Well, good afternoon to you as well. If the government is bent on dropping daylight savings time, then I would prefer that Alberta just stay on Mountain Standard Time all year. That's courtesy of Dave. If you got thoughts on that question, that conversation, as I say, 780-451-8800 in Edmonton, 403-974-8255 in Calgary. And I want to talk about a huge release day. Big, big release day if you happen to be a nerd, a geek. No, I'm not talking about the thousands of Albertans who stood outside stores like London Drugs today, hoping to get their hands on limited edition 30th anniversary Pokemon cards. By the way, did you know the most expensive Pokemon card ever sold fetched nearly $17 million US? Yeah. The release that has me all a titter today is the quarterly Angus Reid Premier's Poll. And to dive into the numbers with us, a friend of the show, research director over at the Angus Reid Institute, Dave Krasinski. Happy hump day to you, friend.
2: I thought you were going to say happy birthday to my wife. It was her birthday yesterday. Shout out, Elsa. It's happy to join you guys. Always good to chat.
1: There you go. And good brownie points for you on the wife front.
2: Yeah, she's not going to listen to your show, though, unfortunately. I'm sorry.
1: Well, then just tell her we spent 10 minutes talking about how wonderful she is.
2: Yeah, extolling her virtues. Yeah.
1: By the way, are you into Pokemon?
2: No, did you see they're selling them at London Drugs?
1: Yeah, well, a friend of mine sent me a photo of a long lineup of people outside of London Drugs this morning in Calgary waiting to get their hands on these cards.
2: No, they've been hovering around me my whole life. I remember, I think it was around 96, 97. Yeah. I was a child of the age that I should have been into them, but for whatever reason, they just missed me. And now my nieces and nephews are into them.
1: Yeah, and that's how you failed to get this $17 million 1998 Pikachu card. Oh, well.
2: Oh, I know. I should have held on to all of these things. My wrestlers, all these vintage toys that at the time just seemed, so simple.
1: There it is. Well, let's talk about the task at hand. You guys do this every 3 months. I love digging into it because I love polls. I love numbers. And someone who probably doesn't necessarily love the numbers, though, Premier Danielle Smith. Not a big drop from quarter to quarter, but if I'm reading it correctly, she's officially at her lowest ranking, her lowest polling since she's taken office.
2: Yes, and longtime listeners of the show may recall we had a conversation in June about this, and it was the first time that she had been under the 40% mark in her term, which goes back to late 2022. So we've got a lot of quarterly polling. And what's happened this time is it is within the margin of error, but, the number feels worse, even though it is technically the same. She's gone from 39 to 38%. But we're talking about 46% in March. So there has been, now we've got two waves of confirmation that she's kind of in that upper 30s mark. So it does suggest some wider spread dissatisfaction. I think that, anytime that you've got a big referendum coming up about separatism and people are, voicing some frustration over that and some of, you know, where the province is putting its resources. We saw, you know, what a lot of people considered a pretty surprise result in Calgary Shaw, with the NDP picking up a seat there. So I think there's some indicators that it's maybe not the best time for Danielle Smith. And I think that, you know, I wouldn't speak for her, but I think she'll probably be happy once this October date has come and gone, and we can move forward here.
1: Well, you can speak for me as well on that. One of the other things, too, I think we talked about this last time, and I guess it's holding true in this latest quarterly report, is that you guys basically have different sort of standards of support, right? You got strongly support, regular support, regular mm-hmm. disapprove, strongly disapprove. And if we use the metric strongly disapprove and we characterize that as dislike, then using that would demonstrate that Danielle Smith is the most disliked premier in Canada.
2: Yeah, so there, like you said, there are gradations of intensity. We want to know what's really important in these. You often have a lot of people in the middle, but sometimes you can look at the strong numbers. So anybody who's looking at a person and saying, you know, I feel actually pretty strongly about this person in public life, that's important. Mm-hmm. So there's a group of about 28% of Albertans who are in the middle on this. So it's quite a small group. If you look at BC, the people who are in the middle on approval or disapproval is 47%, so it's 20 points higher. In Saskatchewan, it's 49%. So it's rare for there to be such extremes when you look at provincial leaders. She has the distinction of being the most strongly approved of, along with Manitoba's Wab Canoe at 23%. But she's much higher than anybody else in the country in terms of strong disapproval at 44%. So approaching half of the province has a very strong disapproval when they think about what she's doing and her, you know, the priorities and actions of the government. The next highest is Doug Ford at 36%, and he has famously called our polling fake. So we we are, you know, hesitant to dive too much into that, but that 44% is a very high number when you look at the provincial results.
1: And, yeah.
2: Suggest, you know, it's a tough conversation to have in the province right now when you think about anything with the government and Danielle Smith.
1: Well, it makes sense. You know, she's got a strong personality, and it only makes sense that people would have strong opinions about her one way or another, particularly given some of the stuff that you mentioned happening here in Alberta. Now, you did also touch on Doug Ford, and I did want to take a look at some of the other names that are on this list. What's mm-hmm. interesting about Doug Ford is it's kind of good news, bad news. Good news is he's surging in popularity. The problem is he's still Canada's worst premier.
2: Yeah, it's, you know, surging to the floor of where premier approval is. He's basically back up to where he was the quarter before last. You know, there was this quite a large kerfuffle that was made about his government buying a private jet that broke in the early summer. So we had him down at 21% in June. He was not particularly happy with those numbers, and some some legal letters were sent back and forth, and we moved on from that discussion. 34% at the beginning of the year, down to 21%. So now back up to 31. So his Trump bump is not necessarily as much as for, you know, Prime Minister Carney. He went from 51 to 62%. So that's, you know, from majority up into really strong majority territory. For Ford, it's still, there does seem to be a bit of a cap on the number of people that are willing to, you know, show approval for the way that he's running the government. And that's been the story for him for almost a decade now, though. So they're probably comfortable with that out in Ontario. And, you know, if he ran in another election, you'd probably win another majority again.
1: Yeah. We've got about a minute and a half here. Lots of other tidbits here. You know, Wab Canoe still leading the way. Dave Eby getting a bit of a Trump bump. Scott Moe slow and steady in Saskatchewan. You take a look at these numbers. You've been doing this for a while now. Which number stands out most to you?
2: Well, I think in the last hour or so, or 90 minutes, the Prime Minister out in our direction has speculated that his government would be ready to run a campaign. So that is kind of blowing things up out in BC right now. And it comes on the heels of a 10-point bump for him. So we had him down at 31% right down in Ford territory last quarter in June. So now he is getting a surge, and there is a lot of dissatisfaction with the conservative leader and you know, hemorrhaging members of the Legislative Assembly for that are affiliated with that party in BC. So there's some speculation that we may be heading to an election sooner rather than later. So I think that EB is really important there. And then I think it is interesting just to mention that Wab Kanu has been so consistent, and we're long past honeymoon territory now, and he's still 63% approval is a very strong number for somebody who is into almost into year three here.
1: Yeah, well, as I say, I always look forward to this. It's like Christmas four times a year for me, and I've got you in our calendar for early December, okay? You're good? You're locked in?
2: Yes, yeah. We'll announce what we're getting each other for Christmas during that early December episode.
1: All right. Well, thanks for hopping on, Dave, and I'll let you go continue spoiling your wife.
2: I shall, yeah. And I got to talk about the BC election now, but I'll go say hi to her. Tell her that she's famous now.
1: Yeah, go say hi to her. There you go. Dave Krasinski, Research Director at Angus Reid. Got thoughts on that? 780-451-8800-403-974-8255. More of the Courtney Theriault Show coming at you here on this Wednesday afternoon.
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11: This is Global News. It's 1:30. I'm Thomas Dias. It's 16 degrees. One of the leading faces in Alberta's separatist movement is calling an independent report on the costs of leaving Canada, quote,
12: a complete joke. The University of Calgary School of Public Policy says separating from Canada could cost Alberta up to $170 billion over the first 5 years alone if things go badly. The report also warns the U.S. could bully Alberta on trade if Canada cut off coastal shipping. But lawyer and separatism advocate Jeff Rath claims the university made a number of false assumptions, and he thinks the U.S. administration would sign a trade agreement immediately. Well, Ottawa is not saying whether people misused a now-defunct refugee permanent resident sponsorship policy, which the government let expire last week. The policy offered exemptions to allow certain refugees to sponsor a family member for permanent residency who was not listed on their initial application. In an email sent late yesterday, the department again cited potential integrity concerns, saying it will now consider exemptions on a case-by-case basis on humanitarian and compassionate grounds. And south of the border, the U.S. Federal Reserve raised the cost of borrowing money there today in an effort to quell stubbornly high inflation. The Fed increased its benchmark interest rate by a quarter point, the first rate hike since the summer of 2023. The move will likely make it even costlier to borrow for homes, autos, and other purchases in the U.S. and could spur a sharp response from the White House. 880 CHED News Time is 1:31.
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12: 880 CHED weather at 16 degrees now, on the way to a high of 20 today with nothing but sunshine in the forecast, sunny and 23 tomorrow. I'm Thomas Dias. Your next scheduled newscast at 2 o'clock on 880 CHED.
0: Alberta has opinions. Courtney Theriault has a microphone. Get into it on the Courtney Theriault Show here on 880 CHED. 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
1: All right, you guys have a lot of thoughts on this conversation we're having around daylight savings time. And the reason we're bringing it up, because we're still a month and a half away from not having to change our clocks anymore. This was the decision by the UCP to stick with permanent daylight savings time, which they have rebranded as Alberta time. I wonder if that applies everywhere else, that daylight savings time everywhere on Earth is now Alberta time, just like Lake Ontario is now Lake America. Anyway, I digress. A couple thoughts from you guys on the text line real quickly here. Lloyd says, getting rid of the time change is one of the few things the government has done right. A referendum we had a few years back was so poorly worded that the people didn't even understand what they were voting for. I remember on 630 CHED that they were even explaining what a yes or no vote would mean for that question. Ken says, it's ridiculous. I've spent a lifetime as a shift worker. It's a freaking hour. Get to bed earlier. Make your bedroom environment better to sleep. No one has an issue going on vacation through a time zone. So there you go. Keep those thoughts coming, by the way. 780-451-8800-437-4825-5. All right. Want to get into this conversation about separation. And we know there's going to be a cost, but we don't know what it is. Largely, I think, you know, we need to acknowledge that the sovereignty debate is mostly an emotional one, whether you're a separatist or a federalist, and you can't put a price tag on feelings. But when it comes to the process itself, you should be able to. Danielle Smith earlier this year mused that it would be $400 billion. You had Keith Wilson's separatist Alberta Transition Council blueprint. That came out a couple weeks ago. Answered a lot of questions, but did not have a cost attached to it. But we might have our answer or answers today, as the Calgary School of Public Policy, well, they were tasked with putting together an independent analysis on separation. So what do we know? Can we see separation optimistically through a wild rose set of colored glasses, or are we going to be like Thelma and Louise heading towards a cliff? So to chat about this independent economic analysis on Alberta separation, a person who spearheaded this project, as well as the head of the University of Calgary School of Public Policy, welcome to the show, Martha Hall Findlay. Good day to you. You must be very busy today.
13: Well, it's a busy day today, but I can tell you the team at the school, look, this was a huge vote of confidence for the school, but when we were asked in June to do this, I had to say to the team, you know, we have a fantastic group of economists, but also support staff and everybody else. Sorry, guys, I think I'm about to wreck our summers. which, I mean, the work, there were no shortage of 2-3 in the morning days, of course, over the summer. So it's a busy day today, but it is something, you know, I'm certainly really proud of the work that the team has done, and it's a really important report.
1: Yeah, and it's a thorough report, an exhaustive study in a couple of different scenarios. And before we get into the meat and potatoes, taking a look at the numbers here, here's the thing. There's nothing quite like this in modern time, no real equivalent for you guys to be able to pull data from and say, this is the model we're going to base this on. So how did you go about establishing, I guess, how you were going to approach this?
13: Thank you for that question, because that has been a real challenge. Lots of people have said, well, what happened with Brexit? Brexit's not comparable. The United Kingdom was already its own country, right? It was a trade relationship more than anything else. People point to, you know, Czechoslovakia splitting into the Czech Republic and Slovakia. They were different countries to start with, right? So there really is no real comparison. There was work done when there was a threat of Quebec separation. Mm-hmm. And so we had one of the economists who was very involved at that time contribute to the report that we've done. Certainly some interesting learnings, but no, we really had to go back to basic principles. What does the federal government do? What does the Alberta government do? Where are there overlaps? What would it cost to start something new? What would Alberta not have to do, i.e. the Coast Guard? But I really need to stress, because we're getting questions about this, we are not advising Albertans what to do at all. This was absolutely, here's the facts, here's the data, objective analysis. And it is strictly on the economic and fiscal implications. Are there political contexts? Are there? Of course there are. And so we really had to look at, if this were to happen and it were to happen smoothly, given all the federal and international things, these are the things that, if you compare the federal and Alberta fiscal and economic situations, if it were not to be smooth, either domestically in Canada or internationally, all sorts of other factors come into play, right? Investment uncertainty, which has huge implications to economic prosperity. So we really took the approach of, if it were smooth, this is kind of what the analysis would say in comparing Alberta and federal. If it's not smooth and something like this would take a lot longer, you'd have a whole lot more uncertainty. Stretch those costs out for longer and you know, it gets uglier.
1: Yeah. Well, I will say, I do appreciate the fact that you are, again, reassuring us that there's an independent sort of analysis that's devoid of a predetermined outcome, because I have heard people online say, oh, here's another report from the liberal elites again. So good that we got that out of the way. Now, let's talk about these two scenarios here that you've got. You've got the smooth and you've got the difficult. And I want to get the broad strokes of you to paint the picture of what each of these scenarios would entail. And I guess we'll start with the quote-unquote good news version of Alberta separation, at the smooth scenario. Even then, there's some pain.
13: Oh, there's huge pain. But let me catch you on this. Yeah. This took us a long time to make sure that our language was impartial. We don't use the words good or bad. We don't use the words optimistic, pessimistic. That's why we actually very carefully and very consciously talk about a smooth separation and a turbulent or a chaotic separation, because we don't want to, like, there's some benefits, right? There could be, right? Would Alberta run a more efficient civil service than the federal government? Pretty sure. I mean, anybody who's tried to call Canada Revenue Agency would tell you it's not terribly efficient. So for sure, there are some things that Alberta could do more effectively on its own. We wouldn't be subject to some of the federal environmental regulations that have been so problematic. But there are so many other contextual issues. What if, you know, what if it's not a clear referendum, yeah. And the federal government hums and haws and makes it a lot more difficult. If the federal government isn't on side, it's going to be super hard to get international recognition, which you need if you want to do trade deals, if you want to join international organizations. One of the strengths of the report, I think, is to being as analytical as possible without opinions on these are all the factors.
1: Yeah.
13: We're not opining on politics and we're not opining on legal, but you can't analyze the economic consequences without acknowledging those factors. And that, to me, that's one of the real strengths. And, you know, for those who are arguing it's another one of the liberal elites, they're guaranteed there are a few people on the team who would take great exception to that, including me, who is actually a member of the Conservative Party longer than I was a member of the Liberal Party. And I've just been not a member for, yeah. of anything for quite a long time. So, yeah. This is not a political exercise. No. This is absolutely our effort to provide Albertans with the best, most impartial information and data possible, because we want Albertans to make the best decisions for themselves.
1: All right. So with respect to the not good, but the smooth outlook that you guys
13: Thank
1: have
13: you.
1: Put forward here, give us a sense as to what it means short term and long term, if everything were to go hunky-dory.
13: Well, even smooth, to retain the impartial, yeah. non-subjective terminology, even if everything were smooth, it would take a long time. It would take at least a few years, right? Just logistics-wise, it would take a long time for Alberta to build up. Yes, an Alberta civil service might be more efficient, but there's an awful lot of stuff that would then need to be done in Alberta that currently is done by the feds. That would take, building up a civil service. That doesn't happen overnight. Assets like, buildings, figuring out, having to bring in a much larger IT infrastructure. People can think, whatever, a few computers. No. It's massively complex. What happens to the national parks, right? Mm-hmm. How does one figure out what happens if Alberta decides, which it would probably have to do, to have its own military? Okay, well, all of those things, yes, could be doable, and that's what we try to stress, but none of it is easy or quick. And so even if everything were smooth, Canada was on side, international recognition came, it would still take a lot of time and a lot of money. That's why we wanted to make sure we had a smooth transition that was still realistic. And then, of course, you move into the, okay, but what if it's super chaotic? And the numbers are not great in either one, but we felt it was important to acknowledge that there are people out there who have been saying, look, we can save money on this, and we won't have to do that, and we, like I said, we won't have to have a Coast Guard, or those are great cherry picking examples. But what we really wanted to do was do the whole thing of all of what it might cost, how long even a smooth transition might take. And if I can just reinforce, yeah. none of this would be terribly inspiring for investment, either for Alberta or, frankly, for Canada. It's uncertain. We saw what happened in Quebec. In Quebec, some of your listeners might not remember, but when there was a threat of a separation referendum, just my example, and I'm not saying yay or nay, it's just this is what happened.
1: Yeah.
13: There are reasons why the Bank of Montreal moved its headquarters to Toronto.
1: So there you go. That's round one with Martha Hall Findlay talking about this new report from the School of Public Policy, putting a price tag on the cost of separation. And we're going to dive more into that large number as we continue on this Wednesday edition of the Courtney Theriault Show.
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6: All right, continuing our chat on this new report from the Calgary School of Public Policy, and this is an important one, right? Because we've had a lot of numbers just floating out there. Back at the beginning of this separation debate, Stay Free Alberta suggested it would be about $5 billion startup cost total, all in for Alberta to separate from Canada. Yet Premier Danielle Smith earlier this year mused that it might be closer to $400 billion. To some degree, it's kind of become a game show like this. Yeah, so what is the price? What is the cost? And we've got this new report from the Calgary School of Public Policy, and we're talking this afternoon with Martha Hall Finley, who's the head of the UOC School of Public Policy, as well as the head of the independent economic analysis team that put this together. I know coming into this, the big thing was, we heard from Premier Danielle Smith at the onset of this before you guys were tasked to look into this. She was throwing out the $400 million figure. Obviously, there are a lot more lines, a lot more comprehensive analysis in terms of what this would look like. But when we do get to that $400 million figure, I'm taking a look at $400 billion. It's just mind-boggling. I can't wrap my head around it. But with respect to the difficult scenario, there's not a $400 billion price tag per se, but it gets close to that.
7: It does. And it's interesting. I mean, we also at the very beginning said, where did you get the $400 billion number? And, you know, we've had lots of really good conversations with Treasury Board people finding

0: There are lots of people in those in the departments who have a long history with, you know, Alberta's budget, Alberta's finances, and so you know, having some engagement with some of those folks was also very helpful. I will stress, we had lots of input. We had lots of input from the advisory panel as well, but throughout, our independence, our academic freedom was completely respected, which, you know, kudos to the government and the panel for that, because that was critically important. But going back to the number, if you look at the, it's a chaotic scenario. If you look at Alberta's debt, it gets super big, right? Because Alberta would need to borrow to be able to pay for all of those transition things. You know, if you looked at 20 years, people might say, well, 20 years from now, you know, we could probably settle some of this stuff and whatever. But that's a long time from now. And in the meantime, a chaotic separation would be significantly costly and would therefore add significantly to Alberta's debt. And I think the number comes pretty close to the $400 billion. But I just have to say, too, it's the uncertainty, the for anybody just wanting a job, for goodness sake, that kind of uncertainty that, you know, where do we go from here over the next number of years would be challenging. And you know, there's no question, even in the smooth scenario, it's challenging. And I think the Minister of Finance came out today and said that very thing. He said, like, even in a smooth scenario, looks pretty challenging. The chaotic scenario looks, in my world, pretty devastating.
1: Yeah, the way that I've kind of framed it in my mindset is that the smooth scenario is a short-term pain for modest long-term gain, and that
0: maybe, exactly, right,
1: and that the difficult scenario is just, it's simply bleak, is how I would describe it. And a lot of this, I think, at the end of the day, you talk about the uncertainty, it comes down to the fact that, really, at the end of the day, a separate Alberta would not be able to control most of the things that would ultimately, you know, lead us down this road, right? It's out of our control.
0: Yeah. Well, and the biggest single piece of that would be our energy sector, because obviously that's hugely important to Canada. We in Alberta keep reminding people in the rest of Canada, you do know that this is a massive contributor to the Canadian economy. But it all obviously is critically important to the Alberta economy. But for example, and I think we say this in the report, a separate Alberta wouldn't have the constitutional protection of no province can say no to an interprovincial infrastructure like a pipeline. And even Premier Eby a month or so ago said British Columbia has no constitutional right to say no to a pipeline. Well, an independent Alberta would not have that. And, you know, I have heard people say, well, we'll just go pipeline through the United States. No. We just had a couple of U.S. administrations, Biden and Obama, which were not supportive of pipelines at all, as we know. So who knows what the future in the United States is going to be. But let's also acknowledge the American oil industry in particular kind of likes having Canada as being the only customer for the Canadian industry. We saw as soon as TMX came live, the price differential changed quite dramatically, because all of a sudden we had access to Asia directly. So I'm not sure that American industry would be terribly supportive of helping Alberta build more pipeline access to the West Coast. So the fact that Alberta is landlocked has to be, you know, it would make it more difficult, put it that way.
1: Yeah. Well, as I say, these two scenarios, while vastly different, are certainly within the realm of possibility, and do demonstrate that there is going to be pain no matter how this does play out. And I appreciate you guys making sure that you could keep your independent lens on this. And I hope that people will see that when they read this report, the 23, 24 pages. Martha, this has been a good chat. And like I said, I recommend everyone out there in Radioland to take a few minutes to look at this and take a look at this very sobering report. Thank you to the team down there for putting this together.
0: Well, thanks very much for your interest and for airing this. And, you know, here's hoping that this helps contribute to some, you know, really thoughtful decision making come October 19th.
1: All right, there you go. That is Martha Hall Findlay. She is the director of School of Public Policy down at the University of Calgary. Was also the head of this review, an independent review tasked by the province of Alberta to see what it might cost. And yeah, basically you get two different versions here. You got the smooth version, which as I described it as short-term pain for modest gain, and then the difficult one, which is to say if basically the smooth one is if everything goes according to plan. Everything that has been laid out by the folks in Stay Free Alberta with Keith Wilson's outfit, if that all goes according to plan, this is what it would look like. It's not great, but it's not the end of the world. If there's a hiccup or two along the way, well, that's where the difficult scenario comes in. And I know you guys have a lot of thoughts on this, and I appreciate everyone texting in, and definitely going to get to a few of your thoughts just on the other side of 2 o'clock. We're also going to have that conversation about daylight saving time. Darn it, Terrio. Get it right. Yeah, and we still want to hear from you on that. I know you guys have a lot of thoughts on that, too. As I mentioned, 780-451-8800, 403-974-8255. More of the Courtney Terrio Show coming at you here in a few minutes.
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11: This is Global News. It's 2 o'clock. I'm Thomas Dias. It's 16 degrees. Well, the Transportation Safety Board says the small plane that landed east of Eppington on a highway just after 1 o'clock this morning had lost engine power. Highway 21 was shut down until the Cessna 172 was moved. Neither the pilot nor the passenger were hurt. Eppington police say thieves have been driving through neighborhoods looking for senior-age South Asian women, trying to get them to approach the vehicle, and then grabbing their arm and stealing their jewelry. There have been no serious injuries, but EPS detective Briss Francis says they're worried there will be due to the forceful nature of these robberies and the fact that vehicles are involved. Since August 19th, police have received at least 20 reports of distraction-style robberies involving the theft of jewelry. You're being warned to refrain from openly displaying expensive items like jewelry, watches, or devices, and to avoid approaching unknown vehicles. Well, as you've been hearing, a new report says separation could cost Alberta up to $170 billion over the first 5 years alone. The government-commissioned report from the U of C School of Public Policy says succession would cost, on the low end, at least $50 billion. Jeff Rath, a lawyer and leading face in Alberta's separatist movement, says the report is a joke.
12: As far as I'm concerned, the report is completely one-sided, and it's a complete waste of time. But we expected it. I mean, we expected Danielle to, you know, she paid $1.5 million for this thing, right? That's completely incomplete and doesn't address the real issues.
11: Rath says the university made false assumptions about how the province would handle negotiations with Canada and manage a prospective trade relationship with the U.S. Well, a new report titled Scapegoating and Separatists from the Parkland Institute is drawing links between Alberta's separatist movement and five referendum questions around immigration. The report was written by University of Lethbridge professor Bronwyn Bragg. She says that those five questions attempt to link the cost of living and services crunch on a relatively small number of people, most of which do pay taxes.
13: So temporary foreign workers, international students, and refugee claimants who just make up about 5% of the Alberta population, and they're trying to say that the problems that we're facing as a province, economic, social, political, can be blamed on immigration.
11: Bragg says most immigration to Alberta is actually interprovincial, which the province actually encouraged through the Alberta Is Calling campaign. Well, since it opened up in mid-July, the Alberta government's new bike lane complaint portal has received 14,000 submissions. The province wants to hear the concerns of Albertans ahead of new bike lane legislation it plans to introduce this fall. Transportation Minister Devin Dreeshan told 880 CHED that while they wanted to hear what was wrong with bike lanes, there was also plenty of support for them.
14: Of the submissions, we did actually get thousands of people saying that they love their bike lanes. They would individually identify ones that they use on a regular basis. So we did get a good cross-section of people saying that they support bike lanes.
11: Dreeshan says the top complaints about bike lanes have been focused on traffic congestion, parking, and a lack of use. 880 CHED weather. The sunshine continues, sunny and 20 degrees today, 23 tomorrow, 21 Friday. It's 16 degrees in the capital city. I'm Thomas Dias. 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
9: Turn it up, Edmonton. 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It all starts right here on 880 CHED. Broadcasting from the BetMGM studio, this is Edmonton's home for news, smart conversations, and the stories that matter to Alberta. This

0: Roberta has opinions. Courtney Theriault has a microphone. Get into it on the Courtney Theriault Show here on 880 Chad. 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
1: All right, as promised, I want to dive into a conversation around daylight saving time. And we're doing this because we got our eyes on some feedback that the provincial government earned when they checked in with stakeholders in this. It's interesting, though, because, well, here's the thing. We're a month away from referendum day in Alberta, and it's not the first time that we've had a referendum vote in recent years. We did it in 2021. Albertans said no to adopting permanent daylight saving time. Premier Danielle Smith, well, she heard Albertans loud and clear and decided to go ahead with DST anyway, disregarding the results of the referendum. Yeah, hope that doesn't happen on October 19th. Anyway, we won't be changing the clocks on November 1st. Instead, we're going to be officially adopting what the UCP has labeled as Alberta time. This despite the fact that, as I mentioned, their own consultation, they reached out to industry. Industry reached out to them. And the majority of stakeholders were opposed to the move. So Albertans don't want to adopt DST if you talk about stakeholders, if you talk about the referendum. But what does the science say on this? I want to do another dive into this because it still feels like a bit of a head scratcher for me to some degree. No one likes the time change, but did we pick the right one? To chat with us, psychology professor with an expertise on the circadian clock on daylight saving time down at the University of Calgary, Mike Antle with us once again. Hey, how you doing?
2: Very good. Thanks for having me.
1: Yeah. By the way, I made the slip up before the break, and I'm just curious, as someone who's obviously, this is your specialty, does your eye twitch whenever someone says daylight savings time?
2: Yes. Yeah. You got to leave the S off.
1: I mean, here's the thing. The government had three options on this, right? They obviously chose DST. Standard is another one. And then there was simply keeping the status quo. As someone who's obviously researched this to death, scientifically, how would you rank these?
2: What we're going to be doing this year is probably the worst one of all. It's going to lead to chronic harm, living on the wrong time for those dark winter months. We've never had experience with this. Other places have, and it didn't go well for them. But we've never experienced that, and this is not the good one. Next would be what we've always been doing, springing forward and falling back. Causes acute harm in the spring when we lose that hour and we're a little desynchronized for a few weeks there. And the more natural standard time would be the better choice, particularly given Alberta's location, because we have very northern cities compared to all the other jurisdictions talking about this, and the fact that we're a little offset from the time zone that we were following before.
1: Well, let's talk about the tangible impacts of going to Alberta time, aka permanent DST, because one of the organizations that raised some skepticism on this was AHS, and I think they know a thing or two about healthcare. What should we be on the lookout for? What could be the potential consequences?
2: Well, one place that tried this fairly recently was Russia, and they have about the same latitude as we do here in Canada. And when they moved to daylight savings time, they found an increase in seasonal depression, so the winter depression that many people feel with those short winter days. And they also found an increase in what we call social jet lag. And that's when you have a mismatch between what your body wants to do and what your boss or your teacher or your school is asking you to do. So if you have to get up earlier to go to work or go to school, then your body wants to do that. That causes that mismatch, and there's health consequences that come with that. So it's harder on your heart, it's harder on your physiology, it's harder on your brain, harder on your mental health. And so they find increased rates of disease states with all those systems, the worse that social jet lag is.
1: Yeah, well, I mean, here's the thing, right? I mean, humans, we're pretty resilient, I think. And, you know, of all the things that we've had to deal with throughout the evolution of humanity, this seems like it's maybe not the most significant. I mean, we've adapted to worse things. Could we not adapt to this within a year or two?
2: Well, one of the things that you find with daylight is no matter where you look, people really like to get up around dawn, maybe a little bit earlier, a little bit later, and that's universal across the whole planet. We've studied indigenous people in Malaysia, and they wake up at dawn and stay up way past sunset. It's easy to do here in Alberta when we get long days, not a problem. The hard part is in the winter when there's not a lot of daylight, and the body really resists waking up early. And that's what we're doing with daylight savings time. We're all agreeing, hey, let's as a society wake up and go to work and school an hour earlier. And for some places like Edmonton, sunrise in December is going to be near 10 a.m. So a lot of people are going to be at work for a couple hours before the sun even rises.
1: Yeah, well, it's interesting about some of the stakeholder feedback on this, referencing what you're talking about, that hour of extra darkness to kick things off in the middle of winter, kind of aligns with the industries that were against it and that were okay with it, right? Because you had folks in the construction industry, folks in the ski industry, the NHL hockey teams had some reservation about this, but then you had folks in agriculture who were totally on board with that.
2: Yeah, I was surprised that it was agriculture that supported it, because I've talked to farmers in the past, and in fact, farmers are the ones that get maligned. They always get blamed for daylight savings time, but they've always hated it from the ones I've talked to, because they've got to be up, take care of their animals, and they ignore the clock. But the problem is that they have is they still need to interact with industry, and the industry, if they're following the clock, they're all closing an hour earlier on daylight savings time. They start earlier and they close earlier, so now you got to pay overtime hours if you've got to get your tractor repaired, or you need a part, or you got to get your grain to the silo. I talked to a farmer in Penhold a few years ago, and he was talking about the extra time needed to dry your grain, and that you've got to harvest it at the end of the day and enough time to get it to the grain elevator. And if the grain elevator closes an hour earlier because of daylight savings time, you lose that extra hour of drying time.
1: Yeah. Well, you mentioned obviously how they have to talk to industry, right? And I mean, we're not doing this in a silo per se. And, you know, take a look at what Minister Dale Nally had to say about this. One of the things he said was that at the end of the day, BC's decision with the time change ultimately forced Alberta's hand. What do you make of that? Was it a necessary move?
2: So when BC made that announcement, I actually wrote to my MLA and I wrote to Minister Nally and said, I think we need to talk about this as Alberta to make a decision. And so he was obviously on the right, on that same page too, having to make a call, because now neither of our neighbors were going to change. But he was presented with two choices. We could have stuck with the same time as BC, or in this case, we have stuck with the same time as Saskatchewan. The messaging they gave is that this gives us consistency and predictability. Either of those choices would have given us consistency and predictability. And the other one is alignment with our neighbors. So we're aligned with one, and we're not aligned with the other. From a health point of view, the more natural one would have been to go with the time that BC has.
1: Yeah. So Nally also, you know, to his credit, I guess, said that, look, we were in a tough position. We had to make a choice, and this is what we went with. We've heard the feedback, and if this doesn't pan out, if this does pose the concerns, if the concerns that are being raised do pan out, do come to fruition, maybe we can go back and reverse course on this. So is there any harm that might come out of us doing this for 2 to 3 years and then going back to either what we were doing right now or what we were doing before, or if we decide to choose standard time?
2: Yeah, that's a really good point. I hope that that is the case, that we can reevaluate, because the other places that have tried this after 2 or 3 years did reevaluate. So it was the late 60s when the UK tried this, and after 3 years said, nope, that was a bad decision. Then the United States tried this in the early 70s and didn't even make it through their full experiment. They were supposed to do 2 years. They didn't even last that. And they said, nope, that was a bad decision. And then Russia tried it in between 2011 and 2014 and said, nope, that was a bad decision. So I really, really hope that he's honest when he's saying that we will reevaluate, because history tells us that every time this has been tried on a national level, people regretted this.
1: Yeah, well, we're going to find out one way or another on this, because is set to take place, as I say, November 1st. No more clock change, and will this be the right decision? Only, well, time will tell. Mike, appreciate the chat as always, and suspect that we'll check in after November 1st to see how everyone's doing.
2: This sounds great. Good talking to you.
1: There you go. That's Mike Antel, psychology professor with a focus on circadian clock at the U of C. You got thoughts on that? Oh, boy, do you ever have thoughts on that. And I appreciate it, by the way. Be part of the conversation. 780-451-8800, 403-974-8255. We will get to some of your thoughts as we keep on rolling here on this hump day edition of the Courtney Theriault Show.
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0: Edmonton's voice for generations. 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

0: Alberta has opinions. Courtney Theriot has a microphone. Get into it on the Courtney Theriot Show here on 880 Chan. Edmonton's News, today's talk.
1: Okay. You'll see that life is a ball again. All right. Here's the thing. This is a true story. I keep jumping the gun on my technical producers. They're supposed to say, you can go now, Courtney, or giving the thumbs up. But I march to the beat of my own drummer. So my apologies to the tech guys for being that guy. Sorry, Jeff.
2: You know what? We have a list here of every time that you've done that so far, and you you owe us a quarter every time. So I think you're about, I'd say about $3 now.
1: Okay.
2: Yeah.
1: Okay. Well, we'll go. When we get to enough to buy pizza for everyone, maybe we'll do that.
2: You know what? We should be there by Friday.
1: No kidding. Hey, you guys, I want to check in with what you're talking about today. Lots of very spicy conversations. 780-451-8800, 403-974-8255. And one of the conversations we were talking about earlier was this report from the Calgary School of Public Policy. Martha Hall Findlay was the lead on that project. It painted two different pictures, two scenarios, a smooth scenario for separation if everything were to go according to plan that the folks at Stay Free Alberta, for example, have laid out, and the Alberta Transition Council, which is Keith Wilson's project, if they were to have their way and everything was to go hunky-dory, that this would be what that smooth transition would look like. And basically in that case, it was a short-term pain, long-term, maybe we'd get back to where we are now, but we'd be independent. So the flip side of that was the difficult scenario, which pegged the cost of separation at $170 billion upfront, plus a whole bunch of other information on that. And so some of you folks out there, I get it. You're not happy with what you're hearing from the folks at the School of Public Policy. Rob says, worst case scenario, Alberta will spend the same amount over the next decade or two as we currently contribute towards equalization transfer payments. So we'll either be the same or better off, not worse off. And that's worst case scenario. The best case is that Alberta booms with all the money having to be spent and invested in a new country. Another person texting in saying, are you willing to read my text on air? Oh, I never back down from a challenge, friend. Appreciate that. Says Courtney, unfortunately, because you consistently present the no side of the argument on separation and very rarely bring on someone who's pro-separation, none of this talk about non-political perspective is believable. What I'll say about this, with respect to that, is this was a group of folks that down at the Calgary School of Public Policy. There are folks in this report that have separatist sentiments who have written pieces. Ted Morton, for example, has not been shy in the past about how he's felt that the possibility of a separate Alberta, and he's part of this. He was part of this. And so I think, you know, the fact that he was willing to put aside his independence perspective for this report, I think speaks volumes. And to the flip side of that, talking about having someone on, I'm still waiting to see the white sheet Mitch Sylvester promised me when we had him on the show a few months ago here last. He said there was going to be a white sheet that was going to lay out all the costs associated with separation. And I told Mitch, hey, as soon as you got that white sheet, as soon as you got the numbers, absolutely, give me a call, send me an email, we'll have you on, we'll talk about it. So I'm just waiting for that. I know Keith Wilson, it was a very thorough report that his Alberta Transition Council put out. A lot of questions. A few answers were a little bit more kicking the ball down the road. But, I mean, it was pretty thorough in a lot of ways, but it did not have a number associated with the startup cost. So as soon as Mitch Sylvester comes out with that, he knows where to reach me. I love talking to Mitch. Just to let you know on that file right there. I do want to take a call because I know Kevin has been waiting patiently. He's been waiting, since the last time change, it feels like. Sorry for the wait, Kevin. How you doing?
3: Oh, it's all good, Courtney. No problem at all. I'm good. How are you, sir?
1: I'm doing well. What's your take on all this talk about DST?
3: Well, you know, it never ceases to amaze me. I cannot believe how passionate people are when we talk about daylight saving time with everything else going on in the world. It blows my mind, you know. It's almost like when someone flies home from Vancouver and now they have to do an hour time change. Are they out for a week or are they down for the count for a few days? Like, if staying on daylight saving time was so bad, then how come every jurisdiction that is going to make the decision to stay on one time is staying on that time? Like, is everybody wrong? And as far as, you know, like your guest said, oh, the farmers now, you know, there's the shop closes an hour earlier, the grain can't dry. Like, there's the same number of daylight hours in the day. We've just shifted by 1 hour when those daylight hours are according to the clock. Like, I just don't see what the big deal is about staying on this time. Sure, maybe it's slightly worse, but I think how much worse is really exaggerated, it seems to me.
1: Yeah, to be fair, I mean, the only reason we talk about it is because folks like me in talk radio decide it needs to be an issue, and it's a spicy issue, and we get people riled up. I'll take the blame.
3: Not at all. I love talking about it. It's really funny that this one topic elicits such crazy emotions from people. It's pretty wild.
1: Yeah, and you're absolutely right in the sense that, look here, I'm not a scientist. I don't have a full comprehension of the circadian rhythm. And, you know, that's why I default to Mike to talk about the science stuff as we did earlier. But to my mind, I'm like you, right? I mean, with the jet lag thing, for example, right? Like, full disclosure, whenever I take a vacation that's a week or longer, I always like to take a buffer day, right? And it's not necessarily because of the jet lag, but, you know, travel can be a little bit exhausting. You throw in that hour time change and it all adds up to maybe being a little bit exhausted for one day, right? That's kind of how I perceive it.
3: No, I totally agree with you. And as far as, you know, us, you know, people also are so worried about the NHL schedule. Oh, my goodness, how that's going to be so screwed up between Eastern Canada and Western Canada. That's only until Eastern Canada, probably a year from now, gets on board. It's like, yeah, we'll stay on daylight saving time as well. And then all will be right with the world.
1: There you go. Wouldn't it be nice if Eastern Canada followed Western Canada for once and not the other way around? Let's take the reins, right?
3: Hey, we'll see.
1: Awesome, Kevin. Well, appreciate your thoughts, my friend. Have a good rest of your Wednesday.
3: Thanks for the call. You as well.
1: There you go. As I said, keep them coming. We got some good text on this as well, and I'd be remiss if I didn't get to those. Someone asked, would this not put our elementary students out in their morning recess in the dark? If so, that brings a whole other challenge to supervision. And yeah, that would be the case. I mean, I think up here in Edmonton, you're looking at closer to around 10 o'clock, I think, in terms of proper sunrise during those dark winter months. And I don't know exactly what time first recess happens, maybe around 10 o'clock. So that certainly would be interesting. Kellyanne says, hey, if you're having issues in terms of this, you can buy daylight LEDs at Home Depot. She also adds that all of this crap makes her nuts. It's far healthier to have darkness in the AM than the PM. Wouldn't you rather have daylight going home from work, daylight when walking the dog at work, Halloween? If it's daylight at 10 and you start at 8:15, turn on a freaking light. Yeah, there you go. That's the passion Kevin was talking about right there as we dive into this. And again, it's interesting to me. I would love to know, I think to Kellyanne's point, you know, talking about, wouldn't you rather have daylight going home at the end of the day from work an extra hour? And I think that's Danielle Smith's main pitch on this, right? Because again, whether you believe the science or not, the science suggests that standard time is the way to go. And, you know, whether or not you want to buy into what Albertans voted on during that referendum, and, you know, maybe you discard that referendum question as having been confusing, and it certainly was. I mean, if there's one thing we've seen over the course of the last few months is that, last few years, frankly, is this, Alberta does not know how to write a referendum question in the simplest way. Give me a referendum question that's 10 words long. Right? Anyway, I digress. I do want to keep hearing from you on this. 780-451-8800, 403-974-8255. And you guys are obviously very, very much into these conversations about this separation report, about DST. And I want to make sure that we get to as many of you as possible today. And so we'll definitely try to squeeze in a few more calls before the end of 3 o'clock. But we do have another conversation coming up here in just a few minutes. We are going to be chatting with folks from the Canadian Federation of Independent Business. And it's hard out there for small businesses right now with everything that's happening, whether it's, you know, the ongoing trade war, the tariff war, whether it's the lack of provinces willing to knock down trade barriers. A lot of talk, not a lot of action. So we're going to check in on a new report card that they put out that tells us which Canadian municipalities are doing it right. Who gets an A? Who gets an F? Find out as the Courtney Terrio Show continues on this Wednesday afternoon.
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11: This is Global News. It's 2:30. I'm Thomas Dias. It's 18 degrees. U.S. President Donald Trump claims Canada is still not doing enough to stop the flow of fentanyl and precursor chemicals flowing south into the U.S. American law requires a president to annually identify countries failing to meet their obligations under international counter-narcotics agreements. Trump did not include Canada on the list, but called on the country to do more to dismantle drug labs and criminal networks. Mexico was included on the list, but Trump recognized that country's efforts against drug trafficking and to shut down illicit drug labs. Well, we could get a better idea of what a stronger Canada-Europe partnership would look like next month in Montreal. Incoming Canadian ambassador to the EU, Jonathan Wilkinson, says details of the partnership are expected to be announced at the Canada-EU summit. European Commission President Ursula von der Leyen says she wants Canada to become the EU's first associate member, but she did not clarify what that would mean, and Canadian officials have downplayed the significance of the term. And in international news, a building housing displaced Palestinian families collapsed in Gaza City today, killing at least 21 people, including 11 children. The structure had been heavily damaged during the Israel-Hamas war, and there had been warnings about its safety. Meanwhile, Saudi Arabia says its air defenses intercepted a drone headed toward Mecca late Tuesday. The kingdom's military spokesperson says that Islam's holiest site is a, quote, red line for Saudi Arabia. The Houthis have denied targeting Mecca, but the allegation drew widespread condemnation. 880 CHED News Time is 2:32.
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11: 880 Ched weather. It's 18 degrees now as we look for a high of 20 under a sunny sky. Sunny and 23 tomorrow. I'm Thomas Dias. Your next scheduled newscast at 3 o'clock on 880 Ched.

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1: Alberta has opinions. Courtney Theriau has a microphone. Get into it on the Courtney Theriau Show here on 880 Chad. Edmonton's News. 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
2: It's when you've got no lights, the check is in the mail.
3: Okay, talking about time change, and you know what? I kind of wish we could roll back the clock so we could get another hour of the show today in order to be able to get to all the texts that you guys have been sending us at 780-451-8800-403-974-8255. Very simply, someone says, let's just keep it now, like it is now and has been for many years, essentially arguing if it ain't broke, don't fix it. Another person took issue with Kellyanne's question about comment about Halloween, saying, first of all, Halloween is already in daylight saving time, and every study out there shows that it's healthier to have sunlight in the morning, not at night. And so that's a counter to what Kellyanne had told us on the line as well. What else? This seems, Rob says, I find it amazing that all these time zone experts never lived in a non-switching time zone like Saskatchewan. It should be your first question to them. I will be so happy this winter. Pete says, I failed to understand how it's better to have an extra hour in the evening of daylight, especially for kids in the wintertime when they could go outside and play more. So there you go. Keep them coming. Want to hear your thoughts on this as we keep on rolling here on this Wednesday edition of the show. And I guess, you know, talking about school to a certain degree, what was your best subject in school? Were you big into language arts, math, maybe phys ed? Maybe lunch was your best subject, and certainly mine. How did you do in cost burden? What about regulatory burden? Or maybe small business friendliness? That was one of my best classes because I spent a lot of money at the corner store that was right next to the school. Most days I'd go over there and I'd get a can of Tahiti treat and a donut. So yeah, I was pretty friendly. Got an A+ in that class. But here's the thing. Those are actually subjects that can be found in a brand new report card that takes a look at Canadian municipalities and how they are in terms of helping and dealing with small business. And it's a first-of-a-kind report card that was issued by the Canadian Federation of Independent Business. So let's see who's the valedictorian. Let's see who's flunking out. And to walk us through this, we're joined now by the Senior Director of Alberta and Interprovincial Affairs with the CFIB, Keely Lepke, with us this afternoon. Hey, Keely, thanks for joining us.
4: Thanks for having me.
3: So I guess just first off, as I mentioned, it's the first time you guys have done this report card. Why now?
4: You know, businesses across Canada are facing what we at CFIB are calling the entrepreneurial drought. For the last three consecutive quarters that we have data for, business exits are outpacing new business startups. And there's, you know, a multitude of reasons why this is the case, but it's imperative that municipalities do try to create the best environment possible for businesses to thrive. You know, not only do we want to see business succeed and entrepreneurs take on the challenge of starting a new business, but it's important to keep our main streets vibrant and, you know, ensure employment for Albertans.
3: Mm-hmm. And now I mentioned the three metrics that you guys were looking at there in order to define the score, the grade for the municipalities across Canada. Why were those three things important? Cost burden, regulatory burden, and small business friendliness.
4: Yeah, so those are three areas where businesses tell us that they take the most frustration with the municipal governments. You know, cost burden, this is things like your property taxes. The regulatory burden, how easy is it to get permits and licensing with your local municipality? And then small business friendliness, how easy is it to, you know, work with your municipality? How friendly is their website to go on? Things like that. Yeah. So those are the three areas that we looked at to get a good pulse on how municipalities are doing supporting their business community.
3: All right. Well, you guys have crunched the numbers. You've taken a look at the homework. And let's find out who's aced this exam. And good news for us here in Alberta, as a couple of communities stood out head and shoulders above the class.
4: Yeah, not bad. You know, we graded 66 municipalities right across Canada and three here in Alberta. And we had Red Deer take the highest grade in the country, C+. C-plus isn't very good. I know that if I brought that grade home, I wouldn't have happy parents. So lots of work to be done right across the province. Strathcona County followed with a C. Edmonton took home a D, and Calgary took home an F this year. Okay. You know, it's important to know that this data is back from 2025. So really, we only had councils in place for about 2.5 months. So not a lot of opportunity to make significant sweeping changes. So I'll give that to the new councils. Yeah. But this is really a starting point for measuring progress over the years to come. You know, Alberta municipalities shouldn't be proud of these grades, but it should serve as a bit of a wake-up call to new councils to prioritize small business in their upcoming budget deliberations.
3: Okay. Well, what is it that Red Deer and Strathcona County are doing to be middle of the road, at the very least, that we're not seeing in Edmonton and Calgary? Calgary with that big F on their report card.
4: Yeah, Red Deer specifically did well on the regulatory burden side, so digital permitting. So, you know, they can apply for and pay for business licenses online. They also have a lower number of permits required to start and operate a business. You know, they have timelines posted online. They have a dedicated red tape feedback portal. So they're doing very well on the regulatory side and the small business friendliness side. Where the municipalities across Alberta struggle is on, you know, property taxes. Operating spending growth is quite high right across the province.
3: Now, when we're asking for municipalities to step up and lend a hand to small business, right? I mean, we do understand that, you know, particularly in Alberta, although I suspect it's probably fair across the country right now, you're dealing with major budget woes, you're dealing with infrastructure deficit, and they're going to be very reluctant to want to open up the public purse in some capacity because, you know, that's going to be frowned upon by taxpayers. So what are some of the changes? What are some of the things that they could do that, you know, might not necessarily drive up my property tax rate at the end of the day?
4: Yeah, absolutely. So, you know, municipal councils do definitely have difficult decisions to make, and no one is suggesting here that important services shouldn't be funded. But it's delivering those services efficiently while keeping costs manageable for both businesses and residents. You know, Albertans, whether you're a business or just a citizen, are feeling the squeeze right across the province. So, you know, looking at property taxes and looking at, you know, the revenue side before you start looking at how can we collect more. But there's lots of ways to improve the business environment without spending a whole lot of money, just by fixing internal processes, reviewing policies. How many questions are you asking on forms and applications? That doesn't just help the business owner, but that helps the public servants who have to review these forms and applications. You know, eliminating duplications wherever possible. It also helps business owners to, you know, have publicly posted service standards and timelines so they can know what to expect to be able to plan better for their business. So there's lots of low-cost ways to help businesses survive and thrive without adding a whole bunch of dollars to the budget.
3: Now, I just want to get to a couple other things that, you know, obviously causing headaches for folks out there in the small business community. We know that there were more tariffs brought into the mix from the United States this week, in addition to the ones that were announced in August. How's that been for your members?
4: Absolutely, it's been a struggle. And so, you know, when we look at municipal budgets and property tax, time to raise property taxes, once again, that's why it's so important to keep these things in mind. You know, small business owners, whether you're an importer or an exporter at this point with, you know, tariffs and counter tariffs, they're feeling the pinch of this. And then everyone else is being, you know, squeezed by increasing prices. You know, I don't think you can talk to anyone in Alberta who hasn't had a bill, you know, whether it's insurance, electricity, rent, go up over the last little bit. And, you know, it's not one single thing that we can point to that's going to make or break a small business, but it really is a death by a thousand cuts. At some point, something has to give. And property taxes with regards to municipalities are one of the most challenging, you know, bills for a business to pay because they're the largest fixed costs that a business typically pays. You think about your retailers, your restaurants, your storefront businesses. You know, small business owners understand that municipalities need revenue for these important services, but they just want to make sure, you know, that spending is being managed responsibly. You know, during hard times, small business owners have to make tough decisions, and they want to see municipalities do the same.
3: Yeah, Mike was just curious. He texted in, and he was talking about listening to this interview, and he's like, hey, you guys, what's the deal with rent? That seems to be the biggest issue that I'm dealing with. And so he's saying that rent, you talk about costs going up for business owners. Is that another one?
4: Yeah, absolutely. Oftentimes, business owners' rent includes their property taxes, right looped into it. So if property taxes go up and up every year, it does have to be passed down to the business owner who's renting the space. But then also just insurance to maintain the space. Those things are going up also. So, yes, we are seeing that on right across the province as well.
3: Yeah, well, hopefully something gives here because, yeah, it's become less of an inviting environment for new entrepreneurs to get their toes wet. And, you know, we're a nation that thrives when our entrepreneurs are thriving. So, Keely, I appreciate you coming on and walking us through this, these findings and the first ever report card that you have on this.
4: Thanks so much for having me.
3: Hey, God, it's Keely Lipke, Senior Director of Alberta and Interprovincial Affairs at the Canadian Federation of Independent Business. Took a look at some cities across Canada and how they're doing in terms of being essentially business-friendly for small businesses. And no one graded particularly well, but Red Deer and Strathcona County, two of the best in the country, coming in with a C-plus and a C. Edmonton had a D. Calgary, a big, beautiful F on their report card. So you got thoughts on that? 780-451-8800, 403-974-8255.
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0: Alberta has opinions. Courtney Theriault has a microphone. Get into it on the Courtney Theriault Show here on 880 CHED. 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
1: All right, you know who is there for you? It's Leanna Wojcniak. 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
2: Good afternoon. It was a fairly negative day across the markets, with the major indices finishing in the red. TSX down 90 points at 35,491. Dow also off 631 points at 51,462. Oil was down about $3.93 at $101.90 a barrel. Natural gas negative by 3 cents at $2.89. The Canadian dollar down 31 basis points at 71.51, and gold down $21 at $43.11 an ounce. And the major news story today was, of course, the U.S. Federal Reserve deciding to raise interest rates by a quarter point. This is the first hike that we've seen from the U.S. Fed since 2023. President Trump, of course, has been pushing to see a rate cut from the Fed, but Fed Chair Kevin Warsh came out today and said that inflation is still too high, and it has been for too long, and that the evidence is not strong enough to show that price pressures are easing quickly. Of course, the higher gasoline prices are not helping the inflation situation in the U.S., and there still seems to be some resilient consumer spending and strong investment, including in areas like AI, that are helping to support the U.S. economy to keep it running with some of that inflationary pressure built in. So the U.S. Fed has decided to actually make that rate hike in order to try and cool some of those things. They also indicated that they expect to see potentially one more rate hike later this year, which would actually bring that benchmark rate to about 4.1%.
1: All right. Thank you very much for that, Leanna. And yeah, we're going to get to a few more of your thoughts here. As I said, I want you to be part of this conversation. I love talking with you, whether it's over the phone or the text line. And 780-451-8800. Those are the coordinates in Edmonton. And in Calgary, you can connect with us at 403-974-8255. And I know that Bill has been patiently waiting on the line this afternoon, and I would be remiss if I didn't say, hey, Bill, how's your Wednesday going?

0: Oh.
1: Hi, Bill. Are you there? Okay. I think we're interrupting Bill's private conversation. we're going to, okay. We'll see if we can get a hold of Bill a little bit later on. A couple more texts for that was interesting. That was like if were we listening to plans being made? Something I don't know. Anyway, interesting. Let's check in on some of the texts that you guys have been sending here about the time change in particular. Jason saying regarding the lack of daylight in the morning, specifically the comment turning on the light. People are so closed-minded because it could affect the psychology of a ton of people. Carol, if standard time is so much better for us, then why are we on the shortest amount of time in the year, only 4 months, when we're on daylight saving for 8 months? So that argument doesn't seem to apply to me. And that's an interesting point, and certainly one that I think we're hearing from a few different folks right now. Yeah. I know that Mike, I think we got Mike on the line here right now, and we're going to check in with Mike. Are you on the line, or are you talking with your wife right now?
2: Yes. No, I'm on the line. I wish I was jacked up. I do have something on the line there. But regardless of that, you know, I was just thinking about, you know, like with that Martha Finley and that Fletcher Robson, you know, with his little dial with the girl. She does a great job. Everybody does a great job. And just, you know, but when she was talking about how she had that. We gave that big endorsement to the guy who worked for CBC there with his new little thing showing if the voter turnout isn't there for separation and so on and so forth. It just seems like, and then we had Martha Lynn Finley give her $170 billion boondoggle. I feel like, you know, can I give my opinion now? Like, in other words, who says $170 billion? Like, maybe that's worth the price of it. Maybe if it's 50, maybe it's $270 billion. But can we get somebody, like, other than Dwayne Bratt and what's her name, the other Lori Williams, you know, like, just in terms of, like, just making sure that we have an objective situation there. And I know it's like, well, it sounds like all the separatists are going to vote anyway. But, you know, let's get that guy on who's going to start that other party. Regarding the Quebec Mirror Image Party or whatever. Mm. What's his name? Drew Barnes or whatever.
1: Okay.
2: And maybe you guys have had him on already.
1: Yeah, well, the Drew... I was just going to say, the Drew Barnes news was that's relatively new today. I think that he's starting to make the rounds on that. So, yeah, I mean, we haven't had a chance to even reach out to him on that.
2: No, fair enough. Yeah, no, great show. I just thought that it seems like that we're really pushing the Canadian situation, and all we're asking for is to vote. Just let's open up the discussion. They can all vote not to separate after we all say, yes, let's take a look at it. Let's just take a look and see what's happening there. You know what I'm saying?
1: Yeah, anyway, I hear you.
2: I wish that we had more endorsements for not so much for separation, but for saying yes to, what is it, the nine, or looking at option two. Or anyway, okay, that's my opinion. Okay, that's all. And I feel good now. Okay, thanks a lot.
1: Hey, no problem, Mike. Glad we were able to get your voice on that one right there. And, as I said, again, we got another hour or so here on this Wednesday. If you want to get in on the conversation, you can do it via text. You can do it via phone. If you do phone in, and again, apologies to Bill, who seemed to be engaging in a conversation with his wife when we finally got around to check in with him. And we'll do our best to get as many people as we can. Mike, certainly living proof of that right there. 780-451-8800, 403-974-8255 is how you can get in on this conversation with us. And I do want to get a couple more texts here before we do take a pause heading into the 3 o'clock hour. Someone says the people in the Northwest Territories and Yukon, they have kids, and it's dark all winter. Get over it. Well, to this point, and this is the interesting thing about geography, right? Because you take a look at states and countries, and a lot of them are a lot smaller. A lot of them don't have as wide a geography as we do here, right? Because in Edmonton, you know, we get in the middle of winter. Heck, all the way up in Grand Prairie. Let's do Grand Prairie versus Calgary. You know, I mean, there's, more than an hour's difference, I think, in terms of daylight between those two cities in the middle of winter. And so, you know, that's a consideration, I think, that it's very difficult to lay one standard across a province as big as Alberta, because what you're experiencing in Calgary is going to be a whole lot different than up in Grand Prairie, where, you know, you're not going to see the sun until 10:30 on the average morning versus maybe 9:30 in Calgary. That is a world of difference on any given day in the middle of the depths of winter. So, yeah, we got lots more coming up for you here, by the way, on the show in the next hour. We're going to check in on the question of, are you eating out? Are you treating yourself? You do treat yourself? Because the fewer Canadians are when it comes to restaurants. And you combine that with the tariffs, and it's tough times for some restaurants out there. So we're going to have that conversation. We're also going to check in with Alan Cross, of course, the host of The Ongoing History of Music. He was in Calgary last night. He's in Edmonton tonight talking about his brand new podcast. And so we'll dig into some cool rock and roll stories. That's coming up in the third hour here on The Courtney Theriot Show.
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12: A Chorus Entertainment radio station. This is Global News. It's 3 o'clock. I'm Thomas Dias. It's 18 degrees. The director of the University of Calgary School of Public Policy, Martha Hall Finley, says she's proud of the work her team has done. This after being asked by the government to conduct an independent, evidence-based economic impact analysis regarding the potential of Alberta separating from Canada.
13: We really had to go back to basic principles. What does the federal government do? What does the Alberta government do? Where are their overlaps? What would it cost to start something new? What would Alberta not have to do, i.e. the Coast Guard? But I really need to stress, because we're getting questions about this, we are not advising Albertans what to do at all. This was absolutely, here are the facts, here's the data, objective analysis.
12: The report says the cost of separating from Canada could be up to $170 billion over the first 5 years alone if things go badly. But Jeff Rath, a lawyer and leading face in Alberta separatist movement, claims the university made false assumptions about how the province would handle negotiations with Canada and manage a prospective trade relationship with the U.S. News in a moment, but first, checking 880 CHED time saver traffic, here's Justin Durbin.
14: Starting off with some good news, looks like that issue on the Yellowhead westbound just after 170th Street has been cleared up. Everything is open and moving as you make your way through. We are keeping our eye on a bit of early traffic working its way through on the Yellowhead in between 107 and 121 Street around the construction, and some early traffic on the White Mud westbound as you make your way towards that Rainbow Valley bridge work. Canada Post is standing strong with Canadian businesses with solutions to help support you. 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With 880 CHED time saver traffic, I'm Justin Durbin.
12: Thank you, Justin. RCMP say two people on a motorcycle were killed yesterday afternoon in a collision with a pickup truck at the intersection of Highway 21 and Township Road 481 in Camrose County, a 35-year-old man from Camrose County and a 13-year-old boy from Camrose were both declared dead at the scene. No one in the truck was hurt, with the cause of the collision remaining under investigation. The Alberta College of Aeronautics says an in-flight malfunction took place during an overnight training flight, and it's grateful that everyone involved is safe. The TSB says the small plane ended up making an emergency landing on Highway 21 east of Eppington just after 1 o'clock this morning after losing engine power. Neither the pilot nor student were injured, with no vehicles hit on the stretch of Highway 21, which was closed until the Cessna 172 was moved. Eppington police say they have received at least 20 reports of distraction-style robberies, including the theft of jewelry, since August 19th. You're being warned to refrain from openly displaying expensive items like jewelry, watches, or devices, and also to avoid approaching unknown vehicles. That's because police say thieves have been driving through neighborhoods looking for senior-age South Asian women, trying to get them to approach the vehicle, and then grabbing their arm and stealing their jewelry. There have been no serious injuries, but EPS detective Briss Francis says they're worried that could change due to the forceful nature of these robberies and the fact that vehicles are involved. Checking the markets, Canada's benchmark index lost ground today, weighed down by losses in the energy sector, while U.S. markets were also negative. The Canadian dollar traded for 71.48 cents U.S., according to XE.com, compared with 71.85 cents Tuesday. The October crude oil contract was down $3.40 U.S. at $102.43 per barrel, and the December gold contract was up $54.70 U.S. at $4,387.50 an ounce. And south of the border, the U.S. Federal Reserve has defied President Donald Trump.
15: The Federal Reserve has boosted its benchmark interest rate for the first time in 3 years.
16: The plain fact is that inflation is too high and has been for too long.
15: So Chair Kevin Warsh and the Fed hike the rate by a quarter point.
16: Today's policy action will support a timelier return to the committee's 2% goal.
15: And the Fed signaling another increase this year. The boost marks a turnaround for Warsh, who often suggested rate cuts when President Trump was considering him to lead the Fed. The president's demanded lower rates. Asked his message to the president, Warsh chuckled.
16: I've got nothing for you on a discussion with the president.
15: Sagar Meghani, Washington.
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1: All right, final 60 minutes on this Wednesday edition of the show. And we were just talking with Mike before the break. He was on the phone line saying that he wants to hear more from folks in terms of, because we were talking with Martha Hall Finley. He's saying he wants to hear the other side, and I get that. And like I said, we're still waiting for folks to present the numbers, Mitch Sylvester's of the world. And he's been on the show before, and we'd love to have him back again once he's got his numbers crunched. He knows how to reach us. The flip side of that, though, someone texting in to say, well, people need to realize the longer the separation talk goes on, the longer we get the instability. Foreign and domestic investment, hate instability and insecurity. Time to stamp this talk out forever. Canada forever. And hey, lest we forget, says this person, Alberta joined Confederation. All the energy we bragged about was actually in the district of Athabasca. I'm sure the Northwest Territories would love to have that back. So, yeah, keep them coming, as I say, 780-451-8800, 403-974-8255. And before the break, we were asking you, how often do you treat yourself? Do you eat out? Producer Layla says you've only done it once recently, not necessarily because of a financial thing, but because you say you're a healthy queen.
19: I am, yeah. Don't you agree?
1: Yeah. I have no evidence to the contrary. I'm not a healthy queen.
19: I'm a healthy queen. I think I eat out once a month.
1: Yeah. I'm a tired dad who needs to eat when he can. That's my motto. Although, yep. I will say my wife, who's on just finishing up mat leave right now, amazing cook and always has a good meal for us at the end of the day. It's the lunch and the breakfast I need to worry about.
19: Yeah. I meal prep for like every week, and it's been working.
1: Good work. Good on you. You're not alone on this, by the way, because there's some new numbers out from Restaurants Canada. 80% of Canadians being a bit more budget conscious when it comes to planning their meals because they're choosing to eat at home more often than they used to. Of course, part of the affordability issue is something that doesn't appear directly on the menu, though. It's tariffs. All of this forcing an industry with already tight margins to get creative. So I want to talk about all these things and to help walk us through what's happening in the industry right now. The VP for Restaurants Canada in Western Canada, Cheryl Maitland-Weir, with us today. Good afternoon.
20: Hi, Courtney. Thanks for having me.
1: Yeah, 80% of Canadians eating out less. That seems like a massive number.
20: Well, they're taking affordability into consideration as they are making their dining choices. So a significant portion are dining out less. That's probably around 60%. But some people, they're still going out, but they're being more purposeful around the occasion that they're celebrating or when they go out. They're spending differently. They're looking for value. They're looking for a deal. They want to go out because they, you know, Canadians love going to restaurants, but certainly there's a lot of affordability pressures right now facing Canadians and uncertainty in the economy. And we are seeing sort of check sizes going down. We're seeing overall traffic going up, but check sizes and profitability is really under pressure for restaurants right now.
1: Yeah. And one of the things that, you know, I mean, the affordability question, that's been around for a bit now. But what has been a new wrinkle in all of this is the tariffs. And maybe it's not what winds up directly on our plate, but there are other elements within the restaurant industry getting hit.
20: Mm-hmm. Yes. Yeah. And so, you know, certainly I want to start off by just noting that, you know, Restaurants Canada supports the government's, you know, efforts to protect and defend the country's economic interests in this time. However, like many businesses across the country, restaurants are being impacted in a couple of ways through this new round of tariffs. And so while we're pleased that food has been sort of left off the list of items, there are some other items that are critical to restaurants functioning, whether that be, you know, paper products and packaging, but also like commercial equipment in the kitchen. Those are subject to tariffs. And so, and then, you know, in addition to those tariffs, the other side of it that is also impacting, you know, as we've touched on already, is sort of that growing uncertainty from the consumer base. So we see costs going up, and we see sort of consumer spending sort of under pressure as well. And so that's really the combination there is what we're seeing in the restaurants right now.
1: Yeah. Well, I'm again curious, just on a sidestep there. Obviously, you mentioned the fact that you guys support broadly the government's stance in trying to, you know, move forward with a better trade deal and all that. Yesterday, announcing a productivity mega deduction. It's a complicated thing, but basically, it's an effort to encourage investment in infrastructure and things to that effect. And this is something that I hadn't even thought about, but this is something that you guys are really getting behind.
20: Yes, in fact, this is something that we've talked to the government about before. It's still early. We're still looking through all the kind of fine detail of this announcement, but we are like, enthused and welcome this news, because we think as restaurateurs are continually looking at how they can invest and grow their restaurant, there's renovation obligations, keep things fresh, maintain their equipment and other things. Like, how can so we're looking for in tax incentives and other incentives around making those types of investments, because that really does help grow and support the industry overall. So we're pleased to see yesterday's announcement and look forward to getting more details as they come available.
1: Yeah. Now, what are we doing, I guess, in terms of bolstering that confidence again in consumers? What are we doing to lure people back? I know we had a brewer here on the show just a couple of weeks ago talking about what was an incredibly difficult summer in Edmonton, because a lot of his patio time got washed out because of the rain. And so what he did is he dropped a dollar off the price of his pints in hopes of encouraging customers to come back. You know, considering what we're dealing with in terms of people being a little bit more tight with their dollar, dealing with the tariffs, you know, and all these other factors in there, how are you guys going about getting folks to come back through the door more consistently?
20: Yeah, so for restaurateurs, what we've seen through our survey data is that, well, more than half of them either have in recent months or in the coming months been increasing their value offerings. So whether that's like the brewer that you referenced who dropped a dollar off, you know, have promotions, maybe there's, fixed price menu options or other value ideas to lure customers back in and hopefully get them spending more in the restaurants. And so that is a big piece of what restaurateurs are looking to do right now.
1: Yeah. Well, so I guess, at the end of the day, I got about 30 seconds here. What do you want to see from government?
20: Well, I mean, I think in terms of the tariff situation, it's still early days of a fluid situation, but we're actively engaged with our members to understand the impact. And then we're also in active discussions with the federal government to help provide feedback to make sure they understand what the implications are. And so as the situation continues to evolve, we can see what opportunities there might be, similar to what was announced yesterday, to help, you know, reduce costs and make things more affordable for restaurateurs so they can continue to be successful. Because about 4 in 10 restaurants right now aren't turning a profit. And so we need to make sure the industry is sustainable in the long term. So we're having those active conversations with government about what we might be able to do to work together.
1: Yeah, and I still want to have nights where I don't have to do dishes. So Cheryl, appreciate you coming on.
20: Yeah, you bet. Thanks for having me.
1: All right, Cheryl Maitland-Muir with Restaurants Canada. Time for us to take a look at news.
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12: The head of the European Union believes Canada and the 27-member partnership need to reimagine their relationship, suggesting the entities move beyond a free trade agreement to bring the relationship to the highest level possible. Ursula von der Leyen says she wants Canada to become the first associate member of the EU, though Canadian officials downplayed the significance of the term. The United Kingdom and Canada are talking about merging their proposed defense financing initiatives to amplify their effects. A senior Canadian government official says Ottawa is confident they'll be able to reach an agreement to form a joint institution. Prime Minister Carney has championed the creation of a global defense, security, and resilience bank to supply allies with low-cost borrowing for defense. And Ontario Premier Doug Ford gave Toronto Mayor Olivia Chow his seal of approval today, saying they have a phenomenal relationship amid the current race for mayor there. The comment is a far cry from Ford's prediction during the 2023 race for mayor that electing Chow would be a, quote, unmitigated disaster. Just ahead of 880 Ched Time Saver Traffic, I'm Thomas Dias.
0: The world is changing, and it's getting harder to separate fact from fiction. At Global News, we're committed to objective journalism that cuts through the noise. Stick to the facts. 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
14: Starting off with some good news, we are clear of that issue on the Yellowhead westbound just after 170th Street. Westbound, everything is open and moving through there. We are keeping our eye on some delays, 82 Street at 130th Avenue. We do have a rollover collision. Right now, traffic in both directions busy. We do have crews on scene. If you're heading out the door, may want to use 66th Street or 97th Street as an alternate. $5 faves delivered to you. 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Skip's delivering $5 deals all over Alberta. Fire up the app while this incredible deal lasts. Skip to the good part. With 880 Chad, time saver traffic, I'm Justin Durbin.
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0: Alberta has opinions. Courtney Theriault has a microphone. Get into it on the Courtney Theriault Show here on 880 Chad. Edmonton's News. Today's talk.
1: 3:19 on this Wednesday afternoon. Time for us to once again check in on what's happening in the realm of business. And thankfully, our friends over at Popowich Carmeli Advisory Group and CIBC Wood Gundy have us covered. And it's Leanna Wojcik with the latest.
2: Well, we did see some red across the board today on the markets. The TSX down 90 points at 35,491. Dow also off 631 points at 51,462. Oil was down about $3.93 at $101.90 a barrel. Natural gas also off by 3 cents at $2.89. The Canadian dollar negative by 31 basis points at 71.51, and gold down $21 to $43.11 an ounce. One of the major companies here in Canada, though, that is seeing some benefit from our choice to be a little bit more budget conscious and watch our dollars a little bit more carefully is Dollarama. They reported today stronger than expected growth as more budget conscious Canadians turned to discount shopping to make what they're calling careful spending decisions. That's driving traffic into their stores, and they were seeing both more customer transactions and higher spending per visit. So more Canadians choosing to buy more of their daily essentials at Dollarama. Now, they also got a boost from store growth in Canada and from their acquisition in Australia. So they've also acquired an Australian chain of similar type of discount stores, but it is driving them to additional growth. Here in Canada, the company is slightly speeding up their expansion plans and now expect to open 65 to 75 new stores this year. So overall, a fairly strong report in from Dollarama for their latest earnings number.
1: All right, there you go. That courtesy of our pal, Leanna Wojcik, taking a look at what's happening in the realm of business. Lots of conversations today. You guys are really fired up about this daylight saving time issue. And we had an expert in circadian rhythm on earlier, Mike Antle from the University of Calgary. He was making the case from a scientific perspective, a scientific lens, saying that if you're going to rank the options that Alberta has in terms of moving forward with the time change, he says the best would be to go with standard time, that it best aligns with our bodies. It provides us with the best sunlight opportunity because we need it in the morning, in essence. Then he says keeping the status quo that we've had for decades, which is to change the clocks twice a year. And then he says bringing up the rear is what the province has decided to go with, which is daylight saving time permanently, and they're going to call it Alberta time. Of course, the joke earlier being that is the rest of the world going to adopt this? You know, is this a kind of a little Trumpian in the way that, like, you know, how we renamed Lake Ontario Lake America? But I digress. A couple thoughts from you guys on this conversation right here. Nice to see the government honors referendum results. Hold on, this one demonstrates they do not. Yeah, talking about the fact that Albertans shot this down back in 2021. Folks are arguing that the question was confusing, which is interesting because it would seem to suggest that, you don't think Albertans could understand what was put in front of them. And it's possible. I don't know. I'm not in everyone's head. But if that's the case, then it's certainly going to be a whole lot of trouble potentially on October 19th, because if you thought the questions were confusing in 2021 with the way they were written, oh man, you have to take a look at the ones that we're going to be facing here in just over a month's time. Steve says, it gets dark in Mexico at 6 o'clock every night all year round. If you want to have summers when it's late until 10 p.m., you have to take the good with the bad. And one of the other conversations we're having was about the notion of separation. We had Martha Hall Findlay on earlier today, and she said, look, we are doing our damnedest here to try and present as unpolitical, independent, an analysis of what would happen if Alberta were to vote to separate, which is why she and her group at the University of Calgary School of Public Policy presented two paths, one that they called the smooth path, one that they called the difficult path. And she was very adamant about that language, because when I, you know, said, well, the optimistic or the good path, when referring to the smooth one, she stopped me and said, no, Courtney, that is implying bias, which we're saying smooth because we don't want there to be bias in what we're doing. And certainly that's got a lot of folks questioning the numbers. A lot of folks say that, no, they don't buy her math. the School of Public Policy's math. We're still waiting to see math from the separatist side, as I mentioned. I know that we've talked to Mitch Sylvester before. He said there was a white sheet coming. Keith Wilson had a really extensive report for the Alberta Transition team, but it didn't have a number. It didn't have a big number. The only number that I think we've seen over the course of this entire conversation was a couple of years ago almost now. Stay Free Alberta, they guessed that it was $5 billion, but it really was not an in-depth breakdown of how that would pan out, what that bill would look like. It's just kind of a general number. So Adam texting, hey, the easiest solution for everything, the separatists just pack up their stuff and leave the province. I don't think that's going to happen because, I mean, at the end of the day, you know, the separatists love Alberta as much as federalists love Alberta. We just love it in different ways, I guess. Keep them coming, as I say, 780-451-8800, 403-974-8255. All this political talk, we're going to take a break from it to a certain degree here in the final 30 minutes of the show. One of my absolute favorite podcasts, I've been listening to it for years, The Ongoing History of Music. That's Alan Cross. He's been doing this now for more than 3 decades, and he wanted to try something different. And he's got a new podcast out now, relatively new, called Uncharted Crime and Mayhem in the Music Industry. It takes a look at the dark, seedy underbelly of music. And so last night he was in Calgary telling those stories. Tonight he's in Edmonton doing the same. And we're going to have an opportunity to catch up with him and talk about the nefarious nature of rock and roll. That's coming up just on the other side of 3:30 here on The Courtney Theriault Show.

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14: It's the eve of training camp for the Oilers. I'm Dave Campbell. The team will have their first training camp session tomorrow. General Manager Stan Bowman says his team is ready to go after what was a very long offseason.
15: You know, it's anecdotal, but talking to some of the players that I have, I think they're ready. They're excited. They had too long of an offseason for them, so I expect to see a better start from our team.
14: Oilers will play their first preseason game on Saturday at Rogers Place against the Winnipeg Jets. Puck drop is at 6. Face-off show on 880 CHED will begin at 4:30. Goaltender Thatcher Demko won't be a full participant when the Vancouver Canucks open training camp tomorrow in Penticton. GM Ryan Johnson says Demko will still get some time on the ice, but won't be part of the main group after he continues to recover after having season-ending hip surgery in late January. Veteran Buffalo Sabres forward Jason Zucker expected to miss the start of the season after having surgery to repair a sports hernia. GM Jarmo Kekalainen says Zucker could potentially miss the first 2 weeks of the season. He scored 21 goals and 45 points in 62 regular season games last season. Good news today at Elks practice. Both running backs Justin Rankin and Shenderick Powell took first team reps in preparation for the Toronto Argos on Saturday. Rankin dealing with a head injury, ribs for Powell. You can catch the game here on 880 CHED. It'll be a 11:30 countdown to kickoff and the kickoff at BMO Field at 1. 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I'm Dave Campbell.
16: This is Global News. It's 3:30. I'm Thomas Dias. It's 19 degrees. Prime Minister Mark Carney is in the United Kingdom for his first bilateral meeting with Britain's new leader. Carney met with British Prime Minister Andy Burnham in Liverpool, and they went to a Premier League soccer game. Off the pitch this week, British media reported that Burnham's finance minister is considering the merits of joining the Defence, Security and Resilience Bank. Canada and the UK issued a joint statement at the annual NATO summit in Turkey this summer on how the two financial institutions could work together. And European Commission President Ursula von der Leyen inspired both curiosity and confusion when she said she wants Canada to become the first associate member of the European Union. Concerns about this notion, as well as pocketbook issues, are expected to be front and center today as Conservative leader Pierre Poilievre addresses his caucus in BC. Conservative MPs are holding a two-day retreat in Penticton. Parliament returns Monday. Checking 880 CHED Time Saver Traffic. Here's Justin Durbin.
17: Keeping our eye on a couple issues this afternoon. We do have a rollover collision on 82 Street at 130th Avenue. We do have crews on scene north and southbound. Really busy as you make your way through. If you're heading out the door, might be better to use 66th Street or 97th Street as an alternate. And we have a collision on St. Albert Trail northbound just north of 118th Avenue. It is busy as you make your way through. Just watch for some early traffic on the White Mud westbound at the Rainbow Valley Bridge crossing. Canada Post is standing strong with Canadian businesses with solutions to help support you. 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With 880 CHED Time Saver Traffic, I'm Justin Durbin.
16: Thank you, Justin. 880 CHED weather plus 5 is the expected low overnight, followed by a sunny high of 23 tomorrow. I'm Thomas Dias. Your next scheduled newscast at 3:45 on 880 CHED.
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0: has opinions. Courtney Theriault has a microphone. Get into it on the Courtney Theriault Show here on 880 Chan. Edmonton's News, today's talk.
1: Just let producer Jeff know. He's been choosing the music today, and he is the one who decided today would be classic TV theme song day. And you're getting some love on the text line, Jeff. So good work.
2: Well, yeah, no problem. I love all these classic TV themes. And you know what? I don't think they get enough love anymore either, right? Like, they're good songs. It's still good music after all these years.
1: Are there any good modern TV theme songs?
2: Not really, right? No. Like, they're all these, like, you know, 20-second long just whatever, right?
1: Yeah.
2: These are actual songs. Like, that's, like, the greatest TV theme of all time we just played there.
1: Oh, interesting. Well, I appreciate the love that you've put into that today. And we're going to keep talking about music. And we all know that Keith Richards must have struck a deal with the Grim Reaper, given the often reckless life of debauchery he's lived. But do you know how many times his drug use has run afoul of the law? Well, he's been formally charged 5 times. And as a result, he's spent a grand total of 1 day behind bars. That's just some of the often seedy and nefarious intel unearthed in the podcast Uncharted Crime and Mayhem in the Music Industry. It's hosted by renowned music journalist Alan Cross and runs the gamut from bad behavior to kidnapping to murder. He's on tour right now. He was in Calgary last night sharing stories. He'll be doing the same in Edmonton tonight at the Starlight Room at 7 o'clock. Tickets still available. And if you're on the fence about going, here to convince you why you should, the host of the ongoing History of New Music and Uncharted Crime and Mayhem in the Music Industry, Mr. Alan Cross. Good day, Alan, and welcome to Edmonton.
3: Thank you so much. Please come to see me tonight.
1: All right, I'm sold.
3: Okay.
1: Although I do have to look after my 3-year-old daughter. Is this age appropriate for her?
3: We're going to be talking about mostly music and the mob tonight. And there have been some rub outs and beatings and kidnappings and killings, so maybe not.
1: Yeah, okay. Well, we'll stick it in front of Paw Patrol and see if I can squeeze out of there. By the way, I will say, I did just finish the two-parter that you did on music festivals, and you might have turned me off them forever.
3: Oh, that was a two-part series on forgotten music festival disasters.
1: Yeah.
3: These were festivals that nobody talks about anymore, but maybe we should, because they ended so badly that in some cases people were injured and people died.
1: Yeah, and it's a lot more frequent, a lot more common than I anticipated, because you're right. I mean, these are things that are kind of lost to history to a certain degree. And I mean, I guess that's what expanding beyond ongoing history does with this new podcast. Why did you think that these were stories that maybe didn't fit under that banner, that needed to have their own sort of outlet?
3: Well, if you look at the podcast world, you'll see that the true crime genre is the biggest of them all. So we started sorting through all those different types of podcasts, and we didn't find one that was the intersection of crime and music. There just wasn't one that stood out to us. So, okay, there may be a gap in the market. Is there stuff to talk about? Absolutely. Now, for example, tonight, it's a live podcast presentation, and it is going to be all about music and the mob. And you would be shocked at how the mob got its hooks into the music business, going back more than 100 years, and some of the people that were involved in it and what happened to them.
1: Yeah, because I think a lot of us would say, okay, you know, we think of music and the mob, maybe like the Rat Pack and Frank Sinatra, but going back 100 years, I suspect that this evolution predates Old Blue Eyes.
3: It does. One of the more famous ones is Fats Waller, the pianist from the 1920s, 30s. He was actually kidnapped and driven to a hotel in Chicago where he was told to perform for Al Capone's 27th birthday. And this was a party that went on for 3 days. And then after it was over, they just dropped him off at the hotel and went on. But he was kidnapped and told to perform for Al Capone. If you're old enough, you might remember your parents telling you to stay away from jukeboxes. Now, why would you stay away from jukeboxes? Well, because many of them were connected with organized crime. And some people Let's just say they didn't walk away from the jukebox unscathed.
1: And not just because they put Sweet Caroline on 12 times in a row.
3: No. It was especially bad in New York and Chicago. And you can actually trace back attempts on the life of Fidel Castro to jukeboxes.
1: Okay, there you go. If that isn't a selling point to get out to the Starlight Room tonight, I don't know what is. Obviously, you've been at this now for a little bit now. You've got your legs stretched on this new podcast. I've listened to them all. Again, I'm a big fan of yours going back decades here. Years, let's say not decades. I don't want to age us both. what's your favorite bit of debauchery that you've uncovered in doing Uncharted so far?
3: Well, the Keith Richards stuff is always fun because that was the story that just kept on giving and giving and giving. But one thing that I uncovered that I really didn't expect was a guy by the name of Owsley Stanley. Ever hear that name?
1: No.
3: Owsley Stanley was the Grateful Dead's chemist. He was the guy that created this super strength LSD that was the best LSD anywhere in the world. And he was the guy that supplied the Dead and all their fans with acid. And it was so renowned that everybody, all the musicians in the world, wanted to sample his stuff. There's a story about 1968. John Lennon heard about what was going on, and he sent a cameraman over to film a Grateful Dead show, but the camera was actually empty. And what they did was they loaded the camera up with LSD, sent it back to England, and you think about how the Beatles say that they had their minds expanded by using LSD, and how that helped them create some albums like the White Album and Abbey Road and maybe Magical Mystery Tour. Maybe those albums would have never been made had they not had Owsley Stanley's LSD. And not only that, this guy was not only was he influencing the creativity, the mind expanding of some of the biggest artists in the world, but this guy was an electrical genius. He created some of the greatest sound systems of all time, PA systems. And, for example, he created this thing called the Wall of Sound for the Grateful Dead. Oh. And in 1973, it was the greatest concert PA system ever assembled. And a lot of his technology goes into the technology that we see today with PA systems whenever you go to a show.
1: Oh, well, that's fascinating. And again, these are people that kind of get lost to time. And that's where it's great that we're able to revisit them if we haven't seen them before, maybe in Uncharted. One of the things that I find interesting about this is that, obviously these are stories that have not been covered in ongoing history. And I keep asking myself, how do you keep coming up with these ideas? How do you keep coming up with fresh story ideas 30 years into this?
3: I have no idea. Do you remember what it was like when you were in high school and The Simpsons are over and it's you've got a 10-page essay due first thing tomorrow morning?
1: Yeah.
3: Well, I have that feeling in my stomach all the time. And it's just something I've developed some habits and developed some methods where I'm always looking for stuff to talk about. And whenever something seems like a rabbit hole, it turns out to be one. So I just go down it as deep as I possibly can. And if there's a story there, absolutely, I want to tell it.
1: Yeah, well, we got about 2 minutes here before we got to wrap up, but I want to get just maybe a story from you on this, because I know Dave Grohl and the Foo Fighters, Nirvana, that's a vein that you have explored, you have mined extensively on ongoing history. You've talked to him and all this. What's maybe your most interesting Dave Grohl thing? Because the Foo Fighters are playing here in Edmonton tomorrow.
3: Yeah. Dave Grohl is actually one of the nicest people I've ever met. He enjoys being a rock star more than any other person that I've ever met. One time we got into a fake argument during an interview. I mean, it was just poking fun at each other, and he decided that the only way to settle it was with an arm wrestling contest. So I arm wrestled Dave Grohl over I can't even remember what it was, but he's such a nice guy that he let me win.
1: Okay, there you go. I don't think there are a lot of people who have arm wrestled with Dave Grohl as a line on their resume, so that's pretty impressive. Yeah, as mentioned, obviously, talking with our pal here, Alan Cross. Of course, you know him from the ongoing history of music, and tonight we're talking about Uncharted Crime and Mayhem at the Music Industry. You're going to be at the Starlight Room in Edmonton. Doors open at 7 o'clock, and yeah, basically, it's a recording, right?
3: Well, it is a rehearsal for a recording. Okay. We're going to do the actual recording a little bit later on this year in Southern Ontario. But what we'll do is the first half is going to be this presentation, this multimedia presentation, Music in the Mob. We'll take a bit of a break, and then after that, what we're going to do is the big Q&A thing that people really seem to like that I've done here in Edmonton several times in the past. So you're going to get the best of both worlds here, a structured presentation and something completely unstructured, and something that will follow what you want to talk about and all the questions you may have. For example, I have a feeling that a few people are going to be asking about Ed Sheeran and Macklemore tonight.
1: Yeah, that is something, to say the least. Alan?
3: Oh, there's some dirt there, boy.
1: Yeah, no kidding. Well, I appreciate you taking time for my Q&A today, and certainly if I can get the toddler to sleep in time, we'll hopefully be there tonight for you.
3: Fantastic. Thank you so much.
1: There you go. Alan Cross, he'll be at the Starlight Room at 7 o'clock tonight. He was in Calgary last night talking about his latest podcast, Uncharted Crime and Mayhem in the Music Industry. Right now, let's do another look at news.
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8: Canada is still being criticized over drugs. U.S. President Donald Trump has again accused Canada of not doing enough to clamp down on drugs, but did not include Canada in a list of major drug-producing countries. The new list cites Afghanistan, Mexico, Pakistan, and Venezuela, along with several other nations. U.S. government data shows a minuscule volume of drugs is seized at its northern border compared to its southern boundary with Mexico. And five gun control advocacy groups are renewing pressure on the RCMP to release information about the firearms used in the Tumbler Ridge, BC mass shooting. The groups from across the country argue public discussion of the details could help prevent another tragedy. Mounties have said they cannot reveal specific information because the investigation of the February mass shooting is active and ongoing, but the groups say operational security and public accountability, northern border, compared to its southern boundary with Mexico. And five gun control advocacy groups are renewing pressure on the RCMP to release information about the firearms used in the Tumbler Ridge, BC mass shooting. The groups from across the country argue public discussion of the details could help prevent

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2: Keeping our eye on a few issues out the door this afternoon. We do have this rollover on 82 Street at 130th Avenue. We do have crews on scene. North and southbound traffic tied up as you make your way through. If you're heading out the door, may want to use 66th Street or 97th Street to save on time. We do have a collision on St. Albert Trail, northbound just north of 118th Avenue. Northbound traffic busy as we do have crews on scene here. 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With 880 Chad Time Saver Traffic, I'm Justin Durbin.
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1: I kind of feel like Fox Mulder some days because I think the truth is out there and I'm looking for it. It goes beyond aliens, of course. The truth can be whatever you want it to be. Well, as long as it's the truth, I guess. Anyway, we're doing theme songs, by the way, and full credit to producer Jeff today for sticking the landing on theme songs. And you guys, you're making me wonder if we need to do this again tomorrow, because a few of you texted in favorite theme songs. We weren't asking, but I appreciate that you were sharing with us. Someone saying they wanted the Mannix theme music. Someone saying Greatest American Hero theme song was one. Actually, we got that from a couple of different people who wanted to hear the Greatest American Hero. So, I don't know, Jeff, do you think you can do round two tomorrow?
2: You know what? Besides the fact

0: fact that I have a really terrible memory, and everybody should text this in tomorrow when I get here, and then yeah. I'll put them on for sure. But yeah, let's do it. Let's double down on that, because you know what? There's a lot of themes that I wanted to play that we just didn't have time for today.
1: Yeah, you know what? It's coming up on the start of the fall TV season. I think Survivor started this week. Some of the other shows have started this week. So, yeah, why not? Well, to honor the start of the fall TV season, we'll do some more TV songs this week on TV Theme Song Week on the Cordy Terrio
0: yeah,
1: Show.
0: Yeah, let's do that. So, you know what? If you want to hear a TV theme tomorrow, text in just before the show, 12:30, summertime in there. We'll get that all ready for you.
1: All right, I love that. I want to let you know what's coming up here on Oilers Now and Flames Now in the next little bit. Big lineup here in Edmonton is Bob Stauffer has Stan Bowman coming up at 4:35. He'll also check in with the coach of your Edmonton Oil Kings. That's Jason Smith. He'll be hitting the airwaves around 5:30. And then with Pat and Jock on Flames, guys are going to be discussing the biggest stories in the league ahead of training camp. They're going to have insider Ryan Pike join the show. And they're also going to have a chat with Flames goalie Devin Cooley, who, according to Jock, is one of the best talkers in the NHL. Now, does that mean he's really good with words or that he's just prolific in the amount that he talks? Like, is it one of those, is he, Devin Cooley, one of those guys where you ask him one question and you can basically, you know, get up from your chair, go grab a coffee, you know, maybe have a quick conversation with one of the news readers, come back, and Devin's still talking?
0: Yeah, go outside, check the weather a little bit, make sure the hedges are all trimmed really nice, and yeah, come back, he's still yapping.
1: Yeah, there you go. Yeah, that's pretty much what you can expect coming up here in the next couple hours on 880 CHED and QR Calgary. I want to say a big love to all of you today. Hope that you enjoyed what we're putting out there, and it's worth noting that we're nothing without you. So thanks again for all your contributions. And if there's a conversation that you want to revisit, if there's an interview you only caught a part of that you want to be able to check out the whole thing, it's very easy on this. Just head on over to wherever it is that you get your podcast. Every single one of these interviews, every single one of these conversations that my great producing team makes sure that those are up there on the interwebs for you. So if you're looking at Apple, if you're looking at Spotify, as Jeff pointed out yesterday, I believe Nexopia is a place for my
0: podcast.
1: Oh
0: yeah, you can go get some good stuff from there.
1: Yeah, absolutely. I think, by the way, I think Nexopia is actually done. No, I checked it out the other day. I couldn't get the page to load.
0: No.
1: I know. I didn't want to be that guy.
0: You know how much time I put into my profile?
1: I'm sorry. But that is a wrap. Thank you a ton for having made us part of your day. And we're going to try it again tomorrow with more TV theme songs. By the way, feel free to text those in today or tomorrow, whenever. That is a wrap. Thanks again to everyone. And we will do this again in 21 hours.
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14: A step in the right direction for a couple of Elks players today at practice. I'm Dave Campbell. Justin Rankin and Shundarik Powell, running backs who were hurt in the Elks win over the Calgary Stampeders in the Labor Day rematch last Saturday. Both took part in some team drills today after taking individual work only yesterday. Rankin hurt his head in the first quarter of that game. Powell hurt his ribs late in that game. So we'll see what happens tomorrow when it's the third and final day of practice. Now, the Elks beat the Argos 42-12 last time they faced each other on August the 15th. They'll battle again, this time in Toronto on Saturday. Defensive backs coach Aaron Grimes says Argos will be a dangerous opponent.
15: We played well against them, you know, the first time we played them, but the price goes up every week. They know what to expect because we played against them, so I'm sure they're game planning for what we did well. And, you know, we got to go out there, and we are playing the league leader in touchdown passes, you know, and I believe passing yards as well.
14: Kickoff at BMO Field in Toronto on Saturday is at 1. Countdown to kickoff on 880 CHED will begin at 11:30. Edmonton Oilers getting ready for training camp tomorrow. Their first preseason game is on Saturday at home against the Winnipeg Jets, part of a doubleheader here on 880 CHED. 4:30 for the faceoff show. 6 o'clock puck drop down at Rogers Place. Dylan Larkin will not skate with the Detroit Red Wings when camp begins tomorrow because of an upper body injury suffered during off-ice training. Of course, the Red Wings stripped him of the captaincy last week. 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I'm Dave Campbell.
16: This is Global News. It's 4 o'clock. I'm Thomas Dias. It's 19 degrees. U.S. President Donald Trump signed an order today directing federal agencies overseeing government procurement in the U.S. to remove all products of Canadian origin. The move is the latest escalation of the trade war by the Trump administration after negotiations between Canada and the United States broke down last month. Trump first threatened to remove all Canadian origin products from U.S. government's award schedules in a post on social media last week. More news in a moment, but first, checking 880 CHED time saver traffic, here's Justin Durbin.
11: Keeping our eye on a couple issues this afternoon. We have a collision on 82 Street at 130th Avenue. This causing delays for traffic in all directions. If you're heading out the door, you may want to avoid by using 66th Street or 97th Street. Looks like we have a collision 127th Street right around 120th Avenue, north and southbound. Busy here. And a collision being cleared up St. Albert Trail, northbound, just north of 118th Avenue. $5 faves delivered to you. Yeah, it's real. Skip's delivering $5 deals all over Alberta. Fire up the app while this incredible deal lasts. Skip to the good part. With 880 Chad, time saver traffic, I'm Justin Durbin.
17: Thank you, Justin. Edmonton police say thieves have been driving through neighborhoods looking for senior-age South Asian women, trying to get them to approach the vehicle and then grabbing their arm and stealing their jewelry. There have been no serious injuries, but EPS detective Briss Francis says they're worried there will be due to the forceful nature of these robberies and the fact that vehicles are involved. Since August 19th, police have received at least 20 reports of distraction-style robberies involving the theft of jewelry. You're being warned to refrain from openly displaying expensive items like jewelry, watches, or devices, and to avoid approaching unknown vehicles. The Transportation Safety Board says a small plane that made an emergency landing on a highway east of Edmonton just after 1 o'clock this morning had lost engine power. Neither the pilot nor student were injured, with no vehicles hit on the stretch of Highway 21, which was closed until the Cessna 172 was moved. The Alberta College of Aeronautics says the in-flight malfunction took place during an overnight training flight, and it's grateful that everyone involved is safe. In other news, a new report says separation could cost Alberta up to $170 billion over the first 5 years alone if things go badly. The government-commissioned report from the U of C School of Public Policy says succession would cost, on the low end, at least $50 billion. But Jeff Rath, a lawyer and leading face in Alberta's separatist movement, says the report is a joke.
18: As far as I'm concerned, the report is completely one-sided, and it's a complete waste of time. But we expected it. I mean, we expected Danielle to, you know, she paid $1.5 million for this thing, right? That's completely incomplete and doesn't address the real issues.
17: Rath claims the university made false assumptions about how the province would handle negotiations with Canada and manage a prospective trade relationship with the U.S. Well, a new report titled Scapegoating and Separatists from the Parkland Institute is drawing links between Alberta's separatist movement and five referendum questions around immigration. The report was written by University of Lethbridge professor Bronwyn Bragg. She says that those five questions attempt to link the cost of living and services crunch on a relatively small number of people, most of which do pay taxes.
19: So temporary foreign workers, international students, and refugee claimants who just make up about 5% of the Alberta population. And they're trying to say that the problems that we're facing as a province, economic, social, political, can be blamed on immigration.
17: She says most immigration in the province is actually interprovincial, which the province actually encouraged through the Alberta is Calling campaign. And if you have a brown paper bag delivered to your home this week, it's for this Saturday's door-to-door food drive. This is the 17th year the drive has been put on by the Church of Jesus Christ of Latter-day Saints in Edmonton and area communities. Organizer Chantel McMullen says one of the volunteers recalled going to school without being able to bring a lunch, causing her to envy other children who had food.
20: If I just put a bag of food at my door or donate to my local food bank this week, I can make sure that doesn't happen, that little girl doesn't have to go to school and be hungry. And it's a really simple thing, and it's really important.
17: 16 communities outside of Edmonton will also be getting notices with the same instructions that are on the brown bags, which need to be visible on the street Saturday morning by 10 a.m. for the volunteers to pick up. 880 Ched weather, clear overnight with a low of plus 5, sunny and 23 tomorrow, 22 Friday. It's 19 degrees in the capital city. I'm Thomas Dias, ahead of 880 Ched's Oilers Now with Bob Stauffer.
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0: Welcome, everybody. Bob Stauffer joining you from the home office in the city's downtown core in Ice District. And this is Oilers Now. And we got a jam-packed show coming up. It is the opening day of training camp. It was a day of physicals and testing and that sort of thing. We will have Stan Bowman. We'll carry some of Stan's availability and then a sit-down conversation split into two parts for you on today with Edmonton Oilers General Manager Stan Bowman. We will also hear from Evan Bouchard, Tristan Jarry, and Jake Wallman. Edmonton Oil Kings head coach Jason Smith, of course, the former captain of the Edmonton Oilers, he will join us at 4:35 against Stan Bowman. Two-part interview at 4:35 today, and we'll get your texts and work in some more audio between 5 and 5:30. You can reach us at any time on the River Cree Resort Casino hotline, 780-451-8800. It's brought to you by the River Cree Resort Casino. Don't miss Heart with two shows on October 23rd and 24th. Tickets at therivercreeresort.com. Excitement. Bet on it. And you can text us on the Ashley Fine Floors text line as well, 780-451-8800. 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We're on X at Oilers Now. You can tweet me personally, Bob_Stauffer, Aiden Ganim, at Aiden Ganim _. And we're on Instagram at Oilers _now_. 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And opening day. Of course, we've already heard from Connor McDavid and Leon Draisaitl last week during the captain skates. Stan Bowman, an extensive sit-down conversation. And we will get to some comments here fairly quickly from Stan Bowman, specific to the signing of Alex Formanton, the forward. We'll also have NHL Today in the opening half hour of the show for our friends at Elite Promotional Marketing. 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All right. Aiden Ganim is back at the 880 Chad Studios. Aiden, it's hard to believe. In 3 days, we will have our first preseason game, the Edmonton Oilers and the Winnipeg Jets, and we're going to drop the puck on training camp. A couple groups going out over the next couple days. We're getting back at it, aren't we?
1: Yeah, and it's exciting, Bob. This is the first time I've been working with the team now, and having this shorter or the longer off season, man, I've been itching for hockey. The first couple of months were okay, and then the playoffs kind of wrapped up, and it was like, all right, let's get back to it here. So I'm fired up.
0: Let's get back to it. Let's get to Stan Bowman. He was asked a couple questions in and around the Alex Formanton signing and fan reaction.
2: I would say we knew going into it that this was something that wasn't going to be universally accepted or embraced. That was why we spent as much time as we did going through the details of it and going through our due diligence to make sure that we believed it was the right decision to make. And I guess what I would say is I understand that. I understand that people are going to view it differently, and that's okay. That's one of the things that I'm a big believer in, is that we don't all have to agree on everything here, and people are entitled to their opinions, and they have strong feelings on it, and I totally respect that. I think that makes sense. But we did put a lot of time and consideration into that. We also knew that it is something that is a polarizing topic, and that's why we did spend as much time looking into it to get us to the point where we do feel comfortable that Alex is a member of our team. He's going to be, and we believe that he's going to be an asset to our team on the ice, but also as a teammate. I've had a lot of conversations with Alex, and you know, he's grown a lot in the intervening years from, you know, where he was then to where he is now, and he's shown that growth, and for that reason, we understand the way that people feel passionately about it. We respect that, we're going to move forward.
0: Stan Bowman, as we are in the Oilers Now audio vault.
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0: Stan Bowman was also asked about the Oilers giving people second chances.
2: That's true, Ryan, that there have been situations in the past several years where the Oilers have been willing to give people an opportunity to come here and kind of get a fresh start. So, again, I understand that some people maybe do have fatigue from that. That's understandable. And I think each person is going to have to navigate that the way that feels right to them. It's not for me to say whether they should or shouldn't feel a certain way. I think as an organization, I've really felt the support being here myself of trying to make a positive impact on the group that you're with. And, you know, it is a privilege to be here working in this city for these, for the fans here. I've been blown away by the support that the fans show to the team here. You know, I saw it from a distance before I joined the Oilers to see how passionate the fans are. And I think that with that passion can come frustration too with different things, but there's certainly nothing like it here being part of it. So you want to do right by the community and you want to make people proud of you for the people that you are and the way that you operate moving forward. And I think that's really the message I would say is we're trying to do the right thing and give us a chance to make them proud and be judged on what we do moving forward here. So that's how I look at it.
0: Bowman was also asked if he was concerned about a lasting reputational damage with the Formanton signing.
2: Like I said earlier, we understand that this isn't something that would be universally supported, and that's why we took our time to think that through. And we respect people's that's the way this works, is not everyone sees things the same way, and we understand that. So, you know, we hope in time that, people will see that our situation is a good one and that Alex is going to be a good member of the community and a good member of our team. So we hope that plays itself out. But we're not here to tell people how they're supposed to feel. We respect their opinions to have different viewpoints on it, and that's okay.
0: Stan Bowman, Oilers general manager. Evan Bouchard was Formanton's captain with the London Knights. The two are friends. Bouchard was available today as well. He had these comments on the situation with Formanton.
4: Alex is one of my good friends. I've known him for a long, long time. Everyone's entitled to their own opinion. The petition, they can, everyone's entitled to that. But you know what? I think he's been honest and open about this whole process. With all that being said, I think him being open and honest has allowed him to be here, and I'm happy to have him here.
0: And again, all five members of the Hockey Canada group of five were acquitted. And Alex Formanton is the first of those five to be reinstated by the National Hockey League. And if you really want to be updated on it and have an opinion while reading through the summary and notes of the judge, I would encourage you to do so. But doesn't really matter what I'm going to say. You're going to form your own opinion either way on the situation with Formanton. It is 4:16 in Oil Country. We're going to come back with Tristan Jarry, a comment from him, and get to NHL today.
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5: One of the leading faces in Alberta's separatist movement is calling an independent report on the cost of leaving Canada, quote, a complete joke. The University of Calgary School of Public Policy says separating from Canada could cost Alberta up to $170 billion over the first 5 years alone if things go badly. The report also warns the U.S. could bully Alberta on trade if Canada cuts off coastal shipping, but lawyer and separatism advocate Jeff Rath claims the university made a number of false assumptions, and he thinks the U.S. administration would sign a trade agreement immediately. And Ottawa is not saying whether people misused a now-defunct refugee permanent resident sponsorship policy, which the government let expire last week. The policy offered exemptions to allow certain refugees to sponsor a family member for permanent residency who was not listed on their initial application. In an email sent late yesterday, the department again cited potential integrity concerns, saying it will now consider exemptions on a case-by-case basis on humanitarian and compassionate grounds. Just ahead of 880 CHED Time Saver Traffic, I'm Thomas Dias.
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7: Still dealing with delays out there. We have a collision being cleared up on 82 Street at 130th Avenue, north and southbound. Traffic tied up as you make your way through. We do have a collision St. Albert Trail northbound as you make your way towards the Yellowhead. Still busy as traffic works its way through. And we do have this collision 127th Street at 120th Avenue. Crews on scene, seeing delays in both directions. $5 faves delivered to you. Yeah, it's real. Skip's delivering $5 deals all over Alberta. Fire up the apple. This incredible deal lasts. Skip to the good part. With 880 Chad Time Saver Traffic, I'm Justin Durbin.
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0: Everybody, it's 419 in oil country. 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
1: Well, still waiting for the Edmonton Oil Kings and Bakersfield Condors to begin their seasons. The Condors get going on October 4th, and the Oil Kings get started on Sunday. In the NHL, the league is still going crazy with those contracts, Bob. The Washington Capitals have extended former Edmonton Oil King Justin Sortif to an 8-year deal with an annual average of $6.35 million per year. Cutter Gauthier locked up by the Anaheim Ducks. They get some relief from that Leo Carlson deal. Gauthier getting $13.5 million for 6 seasons. Carolina Hurricanes have re-signed Captain Jordan Staal, 1 year at $4.9 million. New Jersey Devils extended newly acquired forward Luke Evangelista, 5 years at $7.25 million per season. And the league is losing a tough guy. Ryan Reeves has officially announced his retirement from professional hockey, 962 regular season NHL games and 1,137 penalty minutes.
0: Yeah, no question. The Gauthier signing is interesting. You take a look at Anaheim, a very different team than the one that the Oilers played last year in the playoffs. Of course, Edmonton was injured down the middle. Mason McTavish on to the St. Louis Blues. Kreider terminates his contract. Jacob Trouba has moved on. John Carlson has moved on. So the question I have for you on the Ashley Fine Flores text line, do you believe the Edmonton Oilers will win the Pacific Division? Do you believe the Edmonton Oilers will win the Pacific Division? You can text us at 780-451-8800. I'm going to tell you right now, I think Edmonton's going to win the Pacific. I think they're going to have a better start to the year. One of the biggest areas that will be debated is going to be goaltending. You know, is it going to be Tristan Jarry? Where's Devon Levi going to be? I can tell you, Devon Levi's looked really good in the captain's skates, highly competitive goaltender. I think there's a quiet confidence with the players right now in where they're at. And the team is also going to play a very consistent style across the board, something we're going to discuss coming up here with Stan Bowman as well. So the question again, will Edmonton win the Pacific Division? Okay. I don't think LA is going to be as good as they were. I don't think the Ducks are going to be as good as they were. I think San Jose is going to be a good team. Vegas is traditionally a good hockey team. Vancouver and Calgary. And coming up on Friesen Brothers Friday Frenzies, we're going to have rotating guests out of Vancouver, Calgary, and Winnipeg. And I think it's going to be a tough year for both Calgary and Vancouver. In fact, I don't think people in Calgary realize how tough a year it's going to be. I think it's going to be a tough season there. But text us on the Ashley Fine Floors text line, 780-451-8800. Does Edmonton win the Pacific Division? Well, getting back to the goaltending situation, Tristan Jarry did an availability today. Aiden, did you include my question in the clip here that we're about to have with Tristan Jarry?
1: I didn't include the entire question. No, Bob, sorry.
0: All right. All right, so I basically talked about the fact that Jarry was an exceptionally athletic goaltender, but he is now in his 30s. And, you know, he's got great athleticism, but does he have to train a little bit different as he's gotten older?
2: Yeah, I think as a player gets older, you have to adapt. You see it throughout the league. The league's always changing. With younger players coming in, players are getting better. Players are already so good. Just the way that the game's changed, coming from a north-south game, putting pucks on net, crashing for rebounds, that's kind of a thing of the past now. Guys are going east-west. They're making sure that they have a great opportunity to score rather than just put a puck on net and kind of waste it. So I think that as the game grows, players have to adapt as they get older too. So whether it's me being a little bit simpler, following the play more, having better reads, but still having that athleticism and that speed in my game to help when it goes east-west, I think that's also a big part.
0: That's Tristan Jarry, and he does need a bounce back as an Edmonton Oiler. Now, you can text us on the Ashley Fine Floors text line. It is 424 in oil country. The question again, will the Edmonton Oilers win the Pacific Division? We've got lots of responses here. Bob, they've taken a step back, keeping that streak alive 40 years. That comes out of the 403. Brett says, not only will the Oilers win the Pacific Division, they'll win it very comfortably with better defensive play and goaltending, plus a way better coaching. It will not even be a question. Keith in Whitecourt says, if Edmonton doesn't win the Pacific, several things went wrong. Babcock et al. Instantly has made the Oilers better. Woody from Westlock says, until the Oilers acquire a breakout goaltender that builds confidence in the locker room, we'll have the same position, same situation. I got news for you. There is a quiet confidence in Devon Levi. Richard says, Bob, the Oilers have too many questions in goal on defense and on the penalty kill. Besides, Edmonton never likes to do things the easy way. Second place again in the Pacific Division. Again, you can text us. Wild prediction. Alex Formanton scores the Stanley Cup winning goal this season. That one comes to us from LB. Nick in Grand Prairie says, Bob, yes, Edmonton winning the Pacific, health permitting. Also, with the luxury of having some cap space and not squeezed to a 20-man roster, I'd love to see some meat on the roster, even if they only play 15 games. There's too many nights in the last few years where the team gets bullied. So keep it up. Keep the text humming here on the Ashley Fine Floors text line at 780-451-8800. Will the Edmonton Oilers win the Pacific Division? I believe. This is the year they take the step forward. I believe under Mike Babcock and DJ Smith, the Oilers will play better defensively. I think their penalty killing will be better. That's part of the reason why the team went out and added Alex Formanton. They got more speed in their bottom six, and I'm going to be very intrigued to see how the year goes. Dave Campbell coming up with a sports update, and then we'll get into a global news weather traffic update with Thomas Dias. Back with Edmonton Oilers general manager Stan Bowman.
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0: Elks in Toronto on Saturday to take on the Argos. I'm Dave Campbell. The last time the two teams faced each other, it was back on August 15th at Commonwealth, 42-12 win by the Green and Gold. The Argos have not lost a game since returning to BMO Field after it was being used for the World Cup. They are 3-0. Kenny Logan Jr., who is expected to come back in the lineup on Saturday, says he knows how lethal Kelly and the Argos offense can be.
14: That's an explosive offense, so you got to make sure you're doing everything in your power to kind of keep everything tight, just making sure you're watching over your keys, making sure you're prepared throughout the week to be ready to run, be ready to cover.
0: Logan Jr. appears ready to go. He's missed about a month of the knee injury. Jordan Williams looks ready to go as well. He's missed a lot of time. He hasn't played since July 9th because of a shoulder injury. What about the running back? Justin Rankin and Shenderick Powell. Rankin with the head injury and Powell with the rib injury suffered in the Labor Day rematch. Did more team drills today, so positive step, but still not determined yet whether they'll play on Saturday at BMO Field. The kickoff is at 1 o'clock. Count of the kickoff here on 880 Chet will begin at 11:30. 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I'm Dave Campbell.
5: This is Global News. It's 4:30. I'm Thomas Dias. It's 20 degrees, our expected high for the day. Well, U.S. President Donald Trump signed an order today directing federal agencies overseeing government procurement in the United States to remove all products of Canadian origin. The move is the latest escalation of the trade war by the Trump administration after trade talks broke down last month. The presidential order says Canada unreasonably imposed new barriers to U.S. companies seeking to access the Canadian government procurement list. It was not immediately clear what would be affected by the procurement policy. And south of the border, fencing has gone up around the main Kennedy Center building a day after the Trump-aligned board voted to close most of the Performing Arts Center for repairs after a federal judge blocked the institution from returning the president's name to the building. And a motorist was arrested on murder charges after authorities say she slammed her SUV into a city bus in Los Angeles, killing at least two people and injuring six others. It turned out to be a prelude to a second deadly tragedy, the fiery crash of a TV news helicopter used by NBC and Telemundo that was covering the collision, with two people in a helicopter killed and a person on the ground. Checking 880 Chad Time Saver Traffic, here's Justin Durbin.
7: Keeping around a couple issues this afternoon, we do have a collision that's being cleared up on 82 Street at 130th Avenue. Still seeing delays north and southbound as you make your way through. Watch for a collision on 127th Street at 120th Avenue, north and southbound. Busy as we do have crews on scene. And watch for delays on the north leg of the Anthony Henday. We have a collision westbound right around 66th Street. Traffic backing up towards Manning Drive. 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With 880 CHED, time saver traffic, I'm Justin Durbin.
5: Thank you, Justin. 880 CHED weather, it's 20 degrees now with the temperature dipping down to +5 overnight under a clear sky, sunny, and 23 tomorrow. I'm Thomas Dias. Your next scheduled newscast at 4:45 on 880 CHED.
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0: All right, welcome back, everybody. It's 4:34 in Oil Country. Bob Stauffer with you in Ice District. And by the way, we are getting lots of feedback on our new format. So there you go. You can text us at 780-451-8800. But I wanted to just mention to you that the question for today, will the Edmonton Oilers win the Pacific Division? Vegas, Jimbo says, Bob, I think the Oilers will win the Pacific if they win the four-game series again, or if they win four games, if they win the four-game series against Vegas. Okay. And there you go. There you go. Again, you can text us. Big Ball Tyler says, I think the Oilers have a damn good chance to win it, but I thought we'd come out swinging and win the division last year, so I've been wrong before. Guess what, Big Ball Tyler? I've been wrong before, too. I know like people find that hard to believe, but yes. Again, you can text us 780-451-8800 on the Ashley Fine Floors text line. So, do you want to mention that guests and Oilers Now receive gift certificates to Japanese Village. 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Dawn, we'll see you tonight with the crew. In the meantime, and in between time, let's go to our Oilers Now headliner today for Wilhauk Beef Jerky. Others try to imitate, but nobody can duplicate the great flavor of Wilhauk Beef Jerky, only available in Leduc, Alberta. Part one of our two-parter with Oilers GM Stan Bowman.
19: Stan, thank you for joining us, and you did do an extended availability today with the media, and we've used some of that earlier on Oilers Now, but I want to talk a bit about a philosophical approach, and I'm sure you've discussed it with Mike and the coaching staff, on sort of how the team plays and how the team's going to play the same stylistically, regardless if you're at even strength on the power play and on the penalty kill, because in the conversations that I've had with those guys, with Mike and DJ and specifically, they've talked about playing with pace and tempo and it not being altered regardless of whether or not you're, say, on the power play, on the PK. So is that part of the team building that took place this year, and some of the guys you added came from that place?
20: Yeah, I think in talking to Mike, looking at how we can improve, the one thing is stylistically we want to be much more of a high-pressure game all over the ice. When you don't have the puck, get it back, play fast. Part of that is skating fast, but playing fast isn't always just the fastest skaters. I mean, that's an element of it, but it's always being on your toes, pressuring the puck. But you have to do that, and there's a lot of work involved in that. You got to put your work boots on, forecheck, track back, pressure. If you do that, you allow your defense to stand up more if you have pressure coming back. And when you do that, you force more dump-ins. And when you force more dump-ins, you don't spend a lot of time in your own end. When you don't have back pressure, your D has to back in. You allow easy zone entries, and you may not give up odd man chances, but you give up territory, and then you're defending, and you're in the D zone, and that's not what we want. So we did talk about how are we going to build this team so that we can play that high-pressure style of hockey, and Mike is all on board with that. He's been spending his time over the summer with the coaching staff, preparing tactically how we're going to instill that into the system of play. And then look, this isn't rocket science. It's not that complicated. But the habits that you build and the things that you harp on day in, day out, and in the moment of games, when you reward players that are doing it and you also call out players that aren't doing it, you want to build a team that everyone plays fast.
19: Stan Bowman, Oilers general manager, joining us in Oilers Now. You mentioned building a team. And part of being a team is getting everybody involved. And there's one thing to be, and we've talked a bit in the past about 5-on-5, potentially playing Connor and Leon together. And that might make it easier to balance out the minutes. There is another factor in this, and that's the minutes on the power play. And often that top unit, and it's been a good top unit twice in the last 5 years. It's been number one in the NHL, including last season. But often they played a minute 40 in the power play. Do you envision the possibility of maybe those minutes being reduced a bit and the second unit might get a shot like many other power plays in the league after, say, 50, 55 seconds?
20: Yeah, I think that's part of it. There's no question our power play's been outstanding the last several years. So you don't want to take that opportunity away from them. I do think there's just some nights, though, when the benefit of having other players involved, maybe you don't start the second unit, but you at least give them a real opportunity, more than 20 seconds. A couple things happen. There's an internal competition, and the top unit knows that I don't have 2 minutes to try to get this done. I gotta be on my game, because the second unit is also on my heels. And then the other part of it is the players on the second unit, they start to gain more puck touches, they gain some confidence. As an offensive player, it's easier to have success on the power play than at 5-on-5. So we're trying to build up more of those players to take steps forward and gain their confidence. So giving them minutes on the power play, it's not going to amount to a whole lot, but just some opportunity to play on the power play, it gets them a chance to get touch the puck more and get their offensive game going.
19: Stan, the last three Stanley Cup champions, Carolina, Florida, Vegas, all deployed their number one centers on the penalty kill. The Oilers really have two number one centers, though they may end up in the same line to start the year, in Connor McDavid and Leon Draisaitl. Well, Connor played a fair amount last year on the penalty kill. But some people, well, you don't want them blocking shots, but the reality is power plays have changed too. It's not a lot of power plays where the D-man's back of the point bombing pucks like Al MacInnis in the late 1980s, early 1990s. Any hesitation, my experience, well, certainly with Leon, is he's Edmonton's best faceoff man, and faceoffs are a big part of the penalty kill as well. You know, if the coaches go down that path, would that make sense? I mean, Sebastian Aho, top center for Carolina, kill penalties. Mm-hmm. Barkov, one of the top two-way centers, he is probably the best two-way center in the league. You know, he was a huge part of why Florida beat Edmonton. The Oilers only scored 7 power play goals in 47 attempts in the two years on the power play against the Panthers. And those were close series. And then even Jack Eichel with Vegas. I mean, in Vegas's case, Marner, Eichel, and Stone all kill. So it can work. You can have your top guys killing, can't you?
20: Yeah, you can. I think it's something we've talked about. I wouldn't be surprised to see them get some opportunity on the penalty kill. There's no question they can do it. It's a matter of managing their role and their minutes Obviously, if you give them some time there and you want to try to keep their minutes down, then and you want to keep them on the power play, then their 5-on-5 minutes have to come down a bit. And that's likely to happen this year. I think that, you know, there's two things that happen when you do that is you give opportunity for other players. And we talked about this a moment ago. We're trying to build a team here where everybody matters. And you can tell the team that everyone matters, but the way you show the players that is you put them on the ice. You can't tell a guy you're important to us. You're so important, we're going to play you 3 minutes a game. That doesn't tell me that you're important. So we want to get everybody to play enough minutes where they feel confident in their game and they can contribute. Like, confidence is a funny thing in sports. Like, you can't hand a player confidence. It's got to come from within. And it's really difficult to feel confident in your game when you barely get on the ice during a period. So we want to build their confidence, and they're going to do it through getting on the ice and doing good things. So there's a commitment from our coaching staff to use everybody to make them feel like they matter. And when that happens, they're going to play better hockey, and they're going to help the team.
19: We're joined by Stan Bowman. Stan, and you did address sort of deployment a bit with some of the penalty killers, but it is going to look very different with the speed of Alex Forbertson and Matthew Joseph, isn't it?
20: Yeah, I think pressure and speed is important on the PK, whether you use McDavid as well. I mean, certainly he's fast too, so you've got some options there. It's not all about speed. It's about reads, and it's about but it is, there's something to be said for pressuring and getting the other team aware that if they bobble that puck and we get it and flip it to the neutral zone, we're going to be breakaways. So I think when you have that fear, we want to try to score shorthanded goals. Like, it's not just about ripping it down the ice when you get it. It's toss it out to the neutral zone, have someone skate into it, and all of a sudden that team's a little bit careful about what they do offensively. So there's no question our penalty kill is going to be an important part of the season.
19: Yeah, it's been the weakest part of the team probably, other than maybe the 24 playoff run, certainly over the last 5 years. Stan Bowman, Oilers general manager, joining us on Oilers Now. All right, Stan, so carrying forward here, one of the, you know, we've talked a bit about the forwards that are going to be involved in the PK. I think that Evan Bouchard, and this was the thing that frustrated me personally with Hockey Canada, it was almost like I sensed from some of the executives that they made the decision early on Bouch during a time in which the Oilers weren't playing particularly well at the start of the year last year, and he really improved as the year went on the PK. Ryan Shea on the penalty kill was very good in Pittsburgh. And Darnell Nurse, if you looked at the analytics, there were some tough numbers for Darnell. And so you have a chance to improve the PK. We talked a bit about everybody having a job. Do you worry in Bouch's case, and I know defensemen can play 24 minutes a game, but we know he's going to be on the first unit power play. Do you still think, given the strides he showed last year, that there might be a deployment role for him on the penalty kill, especially given that you've added Shea, Ekholm can kill,
20: Murphy.
19: Murphy's going to be your first penalty killing unit guy.
20: Right. Yeah, I think, you know, Bouch is certainly capable of doing it. I think you bring up a good point. It's not that he can't kill penalties, because he absolutely can. He showed it last year. We just got to be cognizant of the minutes so that we don't overload him too much. So I would say it's unlikely that he's going to not be on the penalty kill, but it's also unlikely he's going to be the featured defender that way. So that's really for Mike and DJ to figure out. They're going to be the two guys really working on that part of our team. So we'll see how it shakes out. But I think Bouch, without a doubt, is a strong player that doesn't get the credit that he deserves for playing a two-way game. I think you think of Evan Bouchard, you certainly think of the shot, the offensive, the passing and the patience. He's got all that. But his ability to defend, break up plays, read the game, and get the puck going the other way, not many people that can do it as good as him.
0: That's part one of our two-parter with Edmonton Oilers general manager Stan Bowman. It is 4:46 in oil country. This is Oilers Now.
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5: the head of the European Union believes Canada and the 27-member partnership need to reimagine their relationship, suggesting the entities move beyond a free trade agreement to bring the relationship to the highest level possible. Ursula von der Leyen says she wants Canada...
4: The news hit.
5: The head of the European Union believes Canada and the 27-member partnership need to reimagine their relationship, suggesting the entities move beyond a free trade agreement to bring the relationship to the highest level possible. Ursula von der Leyen says she wants Canada to be...

0: cooperation agreement to form a joint institution, Prime Minister Carney has championed the creation of a global defense, security, and resilience bank to supply allies with low-cost borrowing for defense. And Ontario Premier Doug Ford heaped praise on Toronto Mayor Olivia Chow today amid the current race for mayor there, saying they have a phenomenal relationship. The comments were a far cry from Ford's prediction during the 2023 race for mayor that electing Chow would be a, quote, unmitigated disaster. Just ahead of 880 CHED Time Saver Traffic, I'm Thomas Dyer.
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3: Keeping our eye on a couple issues this afternoon. We have a collision being cleared up on the north leg of the Henday westbound near 66th Street. Traffic still backing up towards Manning, so it is still busy. We have a collision being cleared up 127th Street northbound around 120th Avenue. And just watch for crews clearing up a collision on 82th Street at 130th Avenue. North and southbound still busy as you make your way through. $5 faves delivered to you. Yeah, it's real. Skip's delivering $5 deals all over Alberta. Fire up the apple. This incredible deal lasts. Skip to the good part. With 880 CHED Time Saver Traffic, I'm Justin Durbin.
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8: Welcome back, everybody. Bob Stauffer joining you. This is Oilers Now. Part two of our conversation with Stan Bowman comes up momentarily, but not before we tell you that you're invited to join us on an exclusive road trip to New York City this fall. 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
9: Stan Bowman joining us in Oilers Now. Stan, you've already stated that Freddie Anderson's going to be out longer than Matt Savoy. Devin Levi and I have been at a few of the captain skates, and he's looked good. He's competitive. He's smaller, but it's been impressive so far. You have a three-headed monster, but you have a two-headed monster to start the year in goal.
10: Right.
9: It's going to be, you can have all the other parts going at the end of the day. If you don't have it backstopped, it's going to be a challenge. So, I mean, it's an important time for Tristan Jarry and for Devin Levi to start the year, isn't it?
10: Yes, I think without a doubt. We have the two goalies right now, and eventually we'll have Freddie joining us. But for the start of the season, we have two. We're expecting and hoping for a bounce back year from Tristan. I think he can do that. He's shown a great commitment to his fitness level, trained hard here with our group. So I know he's ready to go. We're turning the page on last year. He's coming in fresh approach, trained hard, looks ready to go.

0: go. And then Devin is very impressive when you watch him. Like, he's very quick. He's got incredible reflexes, athletic ability, moves side to side faster than anybody. And he is ultra competitive. And I think you love seeing that. You love that because he's never out of a play. And he battles hard for every save he makes. And I think it's his opportunity now. You know, he's had a couple of years as a pro, great college career. Now I think he's ready to take that step and be an NHL goalie.
1: All right. And you were asked about this during the presser, but I'm going to word it differently. Yesterday was a day where we saw some massive contracts signed. And they, frankly, a couple of them, I was like, I mean, hey, I'm all for players getting paid, but I was like, wow. On that note, Matt Savoy is an important part of the Oilers' future. That said, he won't be ready to start the season, but we don't expect, like, we're not talking a month. He's not going to be out a month, is he, to start the year, or could he be out for all of October?
0: It's a little early to tell on that, but it's what I would say is he's not going to miss multiple months of the season. Yeah, so he's an important player. I think we saw him emerge last year. Like, it was a slow build for Matt. Like, his first year, he was in Bakersfield the whole couple games in the NHL. Last year, his goal was to, you know, establish himself as an NHL player, which he did. But even the first half of the year, maybe a smaller role. And then I felt like after that Olympic break, he just took that reset as a chance to really take that step. And he was excellent down the stretch last year. So, you know, it's unfortunate he won't be starting with us, but I'm expecting him to continue to take the next step forward, which is to pick up where he left off last year.
1: You know, we've seen a lot of younger guys get signed out. Teams are in different situations in the Edmonton Oilers as well, because we have Connor McDavid, who, you know, is in year one of a two-year extension. And you still have to plan ahead with Connor as well. And does that maybe make, for the fans out there, does that maybe make the Savoy situation different than some of the other younger players that have signed with other teams, just because, you know, the Edmonton Oilers do have Connor coming up, and he is, with all due respect, and I'm about as big a Matt Savoy fan as there is, I think Matt would tell you, no, I get it. You know, there is this, you know, the Connor McDavid contract, the potential for that that's going to be factored in.
0: Yeah, I think there's no question that we're in a win-now situation right now. So understanding that, you know, cap space is important, to have the flexibility to add pieces to put us over the hump. So, you know, the way that these younger players' contracts are structured typically is when you do the longer-term deal, you know, you're kind of overpaying early and you're underpaying late. And it, you know, by year two, three, four, five, you know, you're in a great situation. But the first couple of years, you're kind of in the inverse of that. So, you know, that might make sense. That might be what we want to do. I think, but, you know, you get more information over time on where your team, it's really not about Matt Savoy so much as it is, like, yeah, the circumstances for our team are different than some of the other teams that are going down that road. So, you know, it all works out eventually, and, you know, we'll sort that out. I'm not too concerned about that right now. And, you know, Matt's a big part of where we're headed, and we're happy with his progress.
1: And one final question for you, and I don't, it's not to disparage the previous coaching staff, but there does, and maybe it's a byproduct of, hey, the team got eliminated in the first round last year after going and playing until, you know, June 20th and back-to-back years. But I sense there's a different juice and different energy around the dressing room.
0: Yeah.
1: And, you know, DJ's loud. You can hear him, right? Like, he's, and Mike, you talked in the press conference today about his energy. Can you feel it? Because, I mean, I feel it, and I sneak back here maybe once a week, but I sense it.
0: Yeah, no question. Mike's got a ton of energy. He's got so many ideas. There's never a dull moment with our coaching staff right now. Right, DJ's a lot of fun, gets guys out of their comfort zone. He's got a lot of ideas on how we can improve our team. And same thing with Babs. He's been great. Nothing but excitement, ideas, energy. He's ready to go. He's on all the time. So he forces you to be on. I think that's good for our players.
1: Stan, thank you for your time.
0: Thanks, Bob.
2: That is Edmonton Oilers General Manager Stan Bowman, a two-part interview. We will get to some of your texts coming up a little bit later on between 5 and 6. Dave Campbell up next with an 880 sports update.
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6: Blink and you might miss it. I'm Dave Campbell. Yes, NHL training camps open tomorrow in many centers around the National Hockey League, including right here in Edmonton. It's a much shorter camp, though. Just 4 preseason games. Defenseman Evan Bouchard talked about dealing with that shorter camp.
7: I'll let you know when the camp's done. First time doing it, but... It makes the practices that much more important. 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When you do play in those couple games, it's going to be almost like regular season games. You got to treat them like regular season games.
6: First preseason game Saturday at Rogers Place against the Winnipeg Jets. Puck drop at 6 o'clock. Face-off show here on 880 Ched will begin at 4:30. Before that, you'll hear the Edmonton Elks in Toronto to take on the Argos 11:30 for the countdown to kickoff and the puck drop. Nope, that wouldn't be it. The kickoff would be at 1 o'clock from BMO Field. Justin Rankin, Jean-Derek Powell, the two running backs, more team drills today. Their status still a little bit unknown. The Elks, of course, clinched a playoff spot last Saturday against the Calgary Stampeders. Ernie Clement, sack fly in the fourth. Mal Straw followed up. RBI single. Jays earned a critical 5-1 win over the Detroit Tigers this afternoon. Now 1.5 games behind the Chicago White Sox for the American League's third and final wildcard spot. 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I'm Dave Campbell.
8: This is Global News. It's 5 o'clock. I'm Thomas Dias. It's 20 degrees. And if you decided not to fill up your vehicle's gas tank yesterday, it was an extremely costly mistake. As Global's Gates Gorin reports, it's now going to cost you almost 30 cents more per liter.
9: Pain at the pumps, with drivers now paying $1.81 a liter in Edmonton and $1.84 in Calgary. Just the latest spike in what has been a roller coaster for fuel prices. Over the last 6 months, prices have ranged between over $1.80 back in the spring to around $1.50 in July and early September. And people across the province are feeling the impact.
10: My car was low on fuel, so I was like, yeah, I'm going to fill it up in the morning. But then when I woke up and I saw the prices, I was like, I should have filled it up yesterday night.
11: I'm feeding the family at 4, so I mean, you got to make choices.
9: A fuel expert says this recent spike can be blamed on a recent power failure at an Illinois refinery. Gates Gorin, Global News.
8: 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Here's Justin Durbin.
12: We are still dealing with delays out there. Looks like we have a collision on 66th Street northbound as you make your way towards the south leg of the Henday. We still have delays on the White Mud westbound, still busy from the Rainbow Valley Bridge, backing up all the way past 111th Street. We have delays on the Yellowhead westbound in between 107 and 121st Street through the construction, and still clearing up that collision on 82nd Street near 130th Avenue. North and southbound still busy here. Canada Post is standing strong with Canadian businesses with solutions to help help support you? 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With 880 Chad Time Saver Traffic, I'm Justin Durbin.
6: Thank you, Justin. RCMP say two people on a motorcycle were killed yesterday afternoon in a collision with a pickup truck at the intersection of Highway 21 and Township Road 481 in Camrose County. A 35-year-old man from Camrose County and a 13-year-old boy from Camrose were both declared dead at the scene. No one in the truck was hurt, with the cause of the collision remaining under investigation. The Alberta College of Aeronautics says an in-flight malfunction took place during an overnight training flight, and it's grateful that everyone involved is safe. The TSB says the small plane ended up making an emergency landing on Highway 21 east of Eppington just after 1 o'clock this morning after losing engine power. Neither the pilot nor student were hurt, with no vehicles hit in the stretch of highway, which was closed until the Cessna 172 was moved. Well, Eppington police say they have received at least 20 reports of distraction-style robberies involving the theft of jewelry since August 19th. You're being warned to refrain from openly displaying expensive items like jewelry, watches, or devices, and also to avoid approaching unknown vehicles. That's because police say thieves have been driving through neighborhoods looking for senior-age South Asian women, trying to get them to approach the vehicle, and then grabbing their arm and stealing their jewelry. There have been no serious injuries, but EPS detective Briss Francis says they're worried that could change due to the forceful nature of these robberies and the fact that vehicles are involved. Well, an independent report commissioned by the province on the cost of separation is now available. Global's Eric Bay reports.
13: The report says starting a new country would cost Alberta somewhere between $50 and $170 billion. Long term, it has two scenarios. In the so-called smooth scenario with favorable negotiations, the report finds Alberta's economy could be better off outside Confederation once the transition period is over. The other difficult situation shows a much worse financial position for years. Independent supporters are criticizing the numbers.
14: The overall theme of the report is to make worst-case assumptions about workers, about the buildings that the federal government has, and about how the negotiations would go.
15: Alberta is going to be worse off for the short term, however long that lasts. And more importantly, there's no guarantee that Alberta will be better off.
13: In a statement, Alberta's finance minister says both scenarios highlight the short-term cost of separation and what he calls a substantial amount of long-term uncertainty. Eric Bay, Global News.
6: And checking the markets, Canada's benchmark index lost ground today, weighed down by losses in the energy sector, while U.S. markets were also negative. The Canadian dollar traded for 71.48 cents U.S., according to XE.com, compared with 71.85 cents Tuesday. The October crude oil contract was down $3.40 U.S. at $102.43 per barrel. Not reflected, though, in today's serious price increase at the pumps. And the December gold contract was up $54.70 U.S. at $4,387.50 an ounce. 880 Ched weather, a clear sky overnight with a low of plus 5, sunny and 23 tomorrow, 22 Friday. It's 20 degrees in the capital city. I'm Thomas Dias. Your next scheduled newscast at 5:15 on 880 Ched.
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2: Everybody, it's hour number two of Oilers Now. It's 5:06 in oil country. And we will tell you the spotlight conversation this hour is coming up with former Edmonton Oilers captain and the current head coach, the Edmonton Oil Kings, Jason Smith. 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We'll also hear from Jake Wallman, Evan Bouchard, and Tristan Jari in this next half-hour block. Do you want to get to the Oilers Now injury report? It's brought to you all season long by James H. Brown and Associates. Alberta injury lawyers, heavy hitters of injury law. Trent Brown was a heavy hitter back in the days as a starting safety with the then-named Edmonton Eskimos, 1993 Grey Cup champion. And part of Murphy Brown. It was Dan Murphy and Trent Brown. Trent eventually usurped him to be the starting safety for the Eskimos for a number of years. So, here we go. Matt Savoy, you just heard in the last half-hour block, Edmonton Oilers general manager Stan Bowman. The hope is that he's ready before the end of October. Goaltenders, he's out with a lower body injury. Lower body injury for Freddie Anderson. He's going to be out longer than Savoy. Alec Regula is back skating, but is not in training camp with the main group, nor is Matthias Janmark recovering from off-season shoulder surgery. Again, at any time, you can text us on the Ashley Fine Floors text line at 780-451-8800. Get the new floors you always wanted. Ashley Fine Floors, 143rd Street, 111th Avenue, open Monday to Saturday. And we will tell you that our question today, will the Edmonton Oilers win the Pacific Division? I do believe they will. You can also reach us on the River Cree Resort and Casino hotline at 780-451-8800. The River Cree Resort and Casino, excitement, bet on it. We will tell you. It's going to be interesting. I think the Oilers are going to be ready to go. And you heard Stan Bowman there talking about the synchronicity with how the team will play in every facet, not just on the power play where they're very good, but improving the penalty kill and the pace and tempo in which they want to forecheck as well. You can catch exclusive video clips, highlights, and more on the Oilers Now X account, 880 Ched's YouTube channel, proudly presented by Legacy Heating and Cooling. We circle back in to the Oilers Now audio vault at 5:09 in oil country. Jake Wallman had these thoughts on Edmonton Oilers head coach Mike Babcock wanting to have everybody involved.
16: That's one of my biggest takeaways so far with Babs, for sure, is any conversation that a player has on him up and down the lineup, any conversation guys have with him, it's guys are going to know exactly their spot on the team and how they're going to impact the team. He'll make sure everybody knows their responsibility and feel a part of, whether win or lose, we're all pulling the same way and we're all equally as important in that result. So for me, like I said, I guess I can take this question individually. It's, when I talk with them in calls over the summer, it's, preparation, knowing exactly, what your best game looks like, and then, how you're exactly going to help the team in the ice time you're going to get. He wants me to be a great teammate on the ice, off the ice, just everybody kind of knows exactly what they want to be as a player, and he's going to make sure everybody's doing their job to pull a rope.
2: All right, there you go. That is Jake Wallman. I do want to get to some text. You can text us on the Ashley 5 Forest text line, and this text comes to us out of BC. It says, Bob, I listen to Stan's media avail and also the conversation that you and Staples had last week. The big story continues to be Formanton signing, which I have no problem with if he can actually help the team. The texter goes on to say, everybody's entitled to their opinion. Funny how you don't hear a peep from Blues fans, Dubé, or Golden Knights fans when they sign Hart, yet Oilers fans are trying to run this guy out of town. Like David Staples said, it was a night that went horribly wrong. That one comes to us from Jimmy out in West Van. And part of the reason why it's a topic today is Stan Bowman did an extended media avail, and we could get sound bites and get him on the record, because he did do a modicum of, he had some conversations the day the Oilers signed Formanton. So that is part of the reason why there was a discussion point on that. You can text us at 780-451-8800. Penner's Pancakes says, Bob, I can't wait till Friday when David Staples gets to set these snowflakes straight. He was not guilty and has already lost out on millions. Thank goodness there was no internet in 1985 when the Oilers signed Craig McTavish. From Penner's Pancakes. Well, these are interesting times, and because of social media, everybody has an opinion. And again, there's nothing that I'm going to say. You know, we can mention the fact that the players were acquitted. We can mention the fact that Alex Formanton was the first one reinstated. There are people that really think their opinion matters. That's how the world works today. And so, and people are allowed to feel how they want to feel. The Edmonton Oilers have gone down a path. They've signed Formanton. He's an effective penalty killer. And some people said, and I said full disclosure last week that I had friends that saw him play in the Spengler Cup and they were not particularly impressed by him. But also the reality is, hey, you know, is what it is. Let's see. Bob, Alex, the texter says, not guilty in a legal sense, but guilty in a moral sense. Okay. That's your opinion. Again, you can text us at 780-451-8800. Bob, are there any free agents like Tarasenko or Bunting that the Oilers are looking at as alternatives? With Tarasenko specifically, he seems like a natural goal-scoring option, and contract-wise, he could do a bonus-laden deal like Freddie Anderson got. I think in the case of looking for a scoring forward, they want to give Isaac Howard an opportunity. So there you have it. Again, you can text us at 780-451-8800. Bob, I can't wait till the Oilers finally hire you as the general manager. Also, when are you guys doing your predictions? Yeah, we'll get around to the prediction show. Sometimes those are we'll work our magic in one of these days and do something coming up. Back into the Oilers now, Audio Vault, and Evan Bouchard spoke about the impact of losing a guy that was part of his defense corps with him for the last few years, Darnell Nurse.
7: Yeah, it's definitely going to be a hard piece to fill. Darnell's a guy, a player that they don't come by too often. He kind of has got the whole package. He's big. He can skate. You know, he hits his fight. He's a leader in the room. He's vocal in the room. It's hard to come by. So, yeah, we're definitely going to miss him. But with that being said, I think the management has done a good job of picking up players. You know, Shazy on the back end, Shaq on the back end. I think they're going to be good additions to the group, and they're going to fit in very well here.
2: You mentioned Ryan Shea. We're going to talk about Ryan Shea when we come back in Oilers Now. It's 5:14 in Oil Country.
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18: If you've got a 60-liter gas tank, it's going to cost you around $18 more to fill it up now after a nearly 30-cent per liter price jump at the pumps. The average price in Edmonton for regular gas is now around $1.82 a liter, which means you'll be paying well over $2 a liter if you need premium gas. WTI crude is currently up over $102 per barrel, which is actually around $3 lower than yesterday. And U.S. President Donald Trump signed an order today directing federal agencies overseeing government procurement in the United States to remove all products of Canadian origin. The move is the latest escalation of the trade war by the Trump administration after trade talks broke down last month. The presidential order says Canada unreasonably imposed new barriers to United States companies seeking to access the Canadian government procurement market. It was not immediately clear what would be affected by the procurement policy. Just ahead of 880 Ched Time Saver Traffic, I'm Thomas Dias.
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3: .com
12: stopping Orion. A couple issues this afternoon. We have a collision 66th Street northbound as you make your way towards the south leg of the Henday. Watch for a collision 97th Street northbound near 118th Avenue. We still have this collision being cleared up. 82 Street at 130th Ave, north and southbound. Careful through there. And volume starting to work its way through on the east Henday southbound as you make your way south of the White Mud. 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With 880 Chad, time saver traffic, I'm Justin Durbin.
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2: All right, welcome back, everybody. It is 518 in Oil Country. 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
23: Yeah, and I should have mentioned it when I did the original segment, Bob, but Sean Horkoff, former Edmonton Oilers captain, he was hired as the Red Wings assistant GM in 2022. He's been promoted as the interim GM of the NHL squad as they look for a more permanent guy. And Dylan Larkin, if you remember a little while ago, requested a trade out of Detroit. Horkoff telling media today that he won't be skating or participating in training camp as he's nursing an upper body injury.
2: Okay. 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Ruth's Chris, it's the greatest steak you've ever had. Tristan Jarry did an availability today. He had these comments on Mike Babcock's expectations for him.
24: I think just being at my best. Obviously, you want the best goalie in the net every night, and whether it's Freddie, Devin, or I, we want the best in net, because every night we want to have a chance to win, and whichever goalie is doing that, I think should have the net.
2: So may the best goalie win. That is Tristan Jarry. All right, slipping back into the Ashley Fine Floors text line. Yakishev, love the handle, out of Lloydminster. Bob, when Chris Knobloch got the coaching job, all the talking heads were saying he had such a calm, collective demeanor, and that would rub off on the team and they'd be better for it. Now everybody criticizes his coaching style. The new coaching staff is loud and boisterous, and now that's supposed to be a positive. I always did think Knobloch was too quiet, but I do remember that he took the Oilers to the Stanley Cup Finals twice. This coaching staff has a lot to live up to, and the players have no one to blame this year. All right, a couple things. Chris Knobloch might have been the magic tonic at the right time, and a perfect counterbalance to Jay Woodcroft. It occurred to people that, you know, maybe there is a shelf life, and some would look at the Oilers and say there's just simply been too many coaching changes. Some would look at that, and that might be a fair comment to make. But I would say that Knobloch replacing Woodcroft, I could see why that worked. But there was continuity with Glenn Gullitson, and he was a critical part of the success that the Oilers had. Connor McDavid, Leon Draisaitl have very close relationships with Gully. And then Paul Coffey came in and looked after the D, and that coaching staff got the Oilers to the Stanley Cup Final in back-to-back years. And frankly, let's face it, if Zach Hyman doesn't get hurt, woulda, coulda, shoulda, maybe one bounce in game seven and 24. And if Hyman doesn't get hurt in 25, maybe we're talking about a different thing right now. But the reality is the Oilers didn't win the cup either year. So the team regressed last year and a decision was made to go in a new direction. And it's been pretty interesting to see the comments of Connor McDavid and Leon Draisaitl here at Captain Skates and those sort of things. I do think that the combination of Babcock and DJ Smith brings an entirely different energy around the team. Okay. I don't think there's any question about it. And I think we're going to see it. Out of New Brunswick, Bob, the Oilers definitely will win the Pacific. They're rested and they're healthy. Well, that is the other part of it. They are rested. Unless Winnipeg retains a portion of salary, I just can't see it happening. I guess, I don't see Connor Hellebuyck coming to Edmonton. This text comes in saying, Bob, I can't stand these bleeding hearts complaining about Formanton. I'm sure they're the same ones who think our current coach are what? Oh, the... Okay, the text started with 780. Bob, you know I can't stand these bleeding hearts complaining about Alex Formanton. I'm sure they are the same ones who think that our current catch and release system is top-notch. My frustration is that the organization decided to take the heat for signing Formanton but did not make an effort to sign Carter Hart, or did they? And they didn't want to face the potential backlash from a Canadian team. That text comes to us from Graham. My response to Graham would be... and that a significant factor for the Oilers was that Alex Formanton was reinstated by Hockey Canada, given the amount of work that Hockey Canada did on the file with all five players. And Formanton is the only one of the five players that has currently been reinstated by Hockey in Canada. Matt says, Bob, I don't want to see them at anybody else. We finally have a coach that's going to give the young players a shot. Can't keep signing average older players and putting the youth in the press box. Well, Isaac Howard has spent the last few days of the captain skates on a line with Ryan Nugent-Hopkins and Zach Hyman. It would not surprise me if that continued tomorrow when training camp opens. The Oilers had put Coles in with McDavid and Draisaitl for a few days as well. So that could be interesting. Of course, Matt Savoy is out with a lower body injury. They got to get Frederick going. They got to get Kapanen going. We know Dickinson's going to be in a 3C hole. Formanton and Joseph are going to kill penalties, and they're likely going to be playing on a fourth line with, I would think, one of Szymanski or Colton Dock. And Dock, Dock's played a lot of center, remember that. So just with the younger players, I do think there's going to be a far more equitable balance of the minutes. Again, you can text us on the Ashley Fine Flores text line. Bob, you've been alluding to a player as a distressed asset. Could it be Kirby Dock? There's a couple different scenarios, okay? There could be a scenario where a team goes after a big player and has to move a midterm contract. Vancouver might have a guy like that, a midterm contract. Or there could be a couple teams out of it. Montreal could be a player like that. There could be a couple teams out of it, and they move a high-end player out, okay? And that might make sense as well. Whatever the case, I think that the Oilers are either going to be dealing with a team that's not in the mix or a team that maybe has to unload a contract. So time will tell in that regard. Again, Jason Smith, the Gator, is coming down the pipe at 5:35. But our final clip here goes to Evan Bouchard. And he was asked about how he's elevated his game or how he attempted to work on his game in the offseason.
0: The time off was, no one ever wants to have a lot of time off, but, a little bit of a blessing in disguise for us. I feel good, body feels good, rested, ready to get the season going that extra month or two to rest really makes you reflect on how much you miss the game and want to get back at it. So I think that's going to be a big positive for us. For me, it's kind of a lot of the same things, but a lot of improvement as well. Keeping the puck out of the net when I'm out there. I think the offense will come, but most importantly, focus on the defensive side of things first.
2: There we go. That is Evan Bouchard of the Edmonton Oilers. We're going to go off to an 880 sports update with Dave Campbell.
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6: Edmonton Elks getting ready for an air show in Toronto. I'm Dave Campbell. Yes, they face the CFL leading passer in Chad Kelly on Saturday, who also leads the league in touchdown passes with 29. Here's defensive backs coach Aaron Grimes.
11: He'll take his shots. You know, we know they're going to come, and he got a pretty good receiving core to throw him to as well. But we play in the CFL. You know, I don't know how many games I've broken down or seen or played in that they weren't throwing the ball 30-plus times a game.
6: True. Aaron Grimes should have Kenny Logan Jr. back at the Sam linebacker spot. And also on the D-line, Jordan Williams looks like he will make his return. He hasn't played since July the 9th because of a shoulder injury. Likely Gavin Meyer is out with also with a shoulder injury. The running backs, Justin Rankin, who left the game, the Labor Day rematch game, very early with a head injury, and Shenderick Powell, who left late with a rib injury, both took first-team reps in preparation for the Argos on Saturday. Rankin seen in a Guardian cap. So step in the right direction. Kickoff on Saturday at BMO will be at 1 o'clock between the Elks and Argos. Countdown to kickoff on 880 Chad will begin at 11:30. NHL news with camps preparing or beginning to open tomorrow. Won't be for Thatcher Demko and the Vancouver Canucks. GM Ryan Johnson says Demko will still get on the ice, but won't be part of the main group as he continues to recover after having season-ending hip surgery last January. Only played 20 games last season. Toronto Blue Jays with a critical 5-1 win over the Detroit Tigers this afternoon. They are now 1.5 games back of the Chicago White Sox. That's because the Cleveland Guardians leapfrogged the White Sox for first place in the American League Central. Max Scherzer with a good outing today. Five innings of one-run ball. 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I'm Dave Campbell.
8: This is Global News. It's 5:30. I'm Thomas Dias. It's 20 degrees. Canada is still being criticized over drugs. U.S. President Donald Trump has again accused Canada of not doing enough to clamp down on drugs, but did not include Canada in a list of major drug-producing countries. The new list cites Afghanistan, Mexico, Pakistan, and Venezuela, along with several other nations. U.S. government data shows a minuscule volume of drugs is seized at its northern border compared to its southern boundary with Mexico. And a total of 5 gun control advocacy groups are renewing pressure on the RCMP to release information about the firearms used in the Tumbler Ridge, BC deadly mass shooting. The groups from across the country argue that public discussion of the details could help prevent another tragedy. Mounties have said they cannot reveal specific information, though, because the investigation of the February mass shooting is active and ongoing. But the groups say operational security and public accountability can coexist. And a documentary about the life of legendary Rush drummer Neil Peart called No One's Disciple will have its world debut on day 7 of the Toronto International Film Festival. Checking 880 Chad Time Saver Traffic. Here's Justin Durbin.
12: Keeping our eye on a couple issues this afternoon. We have a collision on 66th Street northbound as you make your way towards the south leg of the Henday. Still busy as you make your way through. We do have delays on the White Mud. Westbound traffic backing up from the Rainbow Valley Bridge all the way past 111th Street. We have delays on the Yellowhead east and westbound as you make your way in between 107 and 121th Street. And watch for delays on the East Henday southbound as you make your way south of the White Mud, starting to pick up through there. We do have some delays on the North Henday westbound near Manning Drive. Looks like just volume working through. $5 faves delivered to you. Yeah, it's real. Skip's delivering $5 deals all over Alberta. Fire up the app while this incredible deal lasts. Skip to the good part. With 880 Chad Time Saver Traffic, I'm Justin Durbin.
8: Thank you, Justin. 880 Chad weather. It's 20 degrees with a low of plus 5 expected overnight under a clear sky, sunny, and 23 tomorrow. I'm Thomas Dias. Your next scheduled newscast at 5:45 on 880 Chad.
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2: 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All right. 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Our second Oilers Now headliner today for our friends at Wilhauk Beef Jerky. 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He is the former captain of the Edmonton Oilers. He is the head coach of the Edmonton Oil Kings. We welcome back the Gator, Jason Smith. Hello, Jason. How are you doing?
15: Very good. Thanks for having me.
2: Yeah, look, and I think you knew we were going to do this, but we'd be remiss without discussing the passing of Cal Nichols. You were the captain of the Edmonton Oilers for a large amount of time during the time in which the Edmonton Investors Group owned the team, and I know you had many dealings with Cal over the years.
15: Yeah, for sure. I mean, obviously, it's sad. Cal passing on. He was, you know, very instrumental in, you know, the culture around the Oilers in the locker room. He was always very welcoming to a new player like myself when I came to town, and then over the years when I was captain, he's always looking out for, you know, the guys and their families. I think he was a special gentleman and a big part of, you know, how the Oilers culture is today is, you know, the blue collar and the hard work that he put in as a part of the investors group when they were, you know, the owners of the team and, you know, looking to continue to push the team to have success in Edmonton and keeping it thriving for as long as they did.
2: Yeah, there's no question. It's an impressive, I mean, the funny part about Cal is that, you know, Somebody said to me recently that owning the Oilers was a manifestation of his overall career, but was not his sole identity. And I'm going to hear about more on that front coming up. All right. How did you guys end up doing in the preseason, Jason?
15: Ended up 3-1. I think we played, decent structurally hockey. I think we made some puck mistakes, but, we got off to a pretty good start. And, we're excited about the group we have. I think it's a completely different team than we had the previous year. We're going to be, a little less skilled and a little more blue-collar hockey and rely on good structure and system play and good details to give us an opportunity to win as many games as we can.
2: Yeah, you take a look at the squad, and the one thing you do, and you can give the name of the two goaltenders, but you do have some returning guardians that should help your team out. And I'm referring to are both Snell and who are the goaltenders that are back this year?
15: Ethan Simcoe and Parker Snell are both back from last year, and I think they're going to be a stabling force for our group, and we expect them to give us lots of opportunity to be in games and win games. I think having a tandem similar to what we did last year in the net, and us hopefully being a tighter checking team and a little less on the go and a little less freewheeling than we were last year will give them opportunity to win lots of games, and we want to keep our keep our shots against as low as we can, but if we are giving up shots, we don't want to be giving up as many grade A opportunities as we did in stretches last year.
2: Yeah, well, Simcoe's an 0-6, and last year he went 24-9-4 and had an .888 save percentage. Snell is an 0-8 and had an .895 save percentage. So you have some experience in goal, and that's a good thing, because as we're joined by Edmonton Oil Kings head coach Jason Smith, Jason, you've lost a lot up front. Like, I'm looking at this right now, and your top 10 scorers from last year's team are all gone. And that is, I can't recall the last time I saw that happen with one squad, but you got 10 guys gone. You do have an emerging star and a likely first-round NHL draft choice this year, Caden Strader, who had 13 goals and 32 points in 55 games. He played on Team Canada, was very good in the Hlinka-Gretzky tournament, which Canada won going away, pounding the U.S. 8-1 in the final. And he's going to be a big part of your offense this year, isn't he?
15: Yeah, for sure. I mean, I look at Caden last year, how he stepped in the league as a 16-year-old and how he went about his, growth and his development and, just his learning curve and the way he matured physically and as a human, throughout the year, I think led to his, success this off season. And, you obviously want, to put your players in the best situation to have success. And, he's going to get an opportunity to play in a lot of different roles and, be on the power play and be a part of the penalty kill and play key moments for our game. And we expect him to take a step, but we also, don't want to put a ton of pressure on a young player like himself where sometimes things don't go the way you want. You want to be able to continue to grow and develop and not feel the pressure where, you have those big swings in your growth. I think, he's going to be, one of our top centers. Aaron Obafayo is, an elite skater, can move the puck, skate, pursue the puck, and compete in battle. He'll be another one of our centers up the middle. And then we got KJ Sauer, who is at the Flyers camp right now, and he's doing well and getting an opportunity to play, a couple rookie league games there and experience that. I think it'll help his growth and really adapt to, the style of play that's played in the Western League. So, we've got players that are, hoping to, fill in by committee. I think you want, obviously, to give you the best opportunity to succeed, but we're going to have a group that's going to be very competitive. We're going to look to, cut back on our scoring chances against and try to be a real hard-nosed team that competes and makes it hard for every team that we play against.
2: We're joined by Jason Smith, the head coach of the Edmonton Oil Kings. Jason, Ethan McKenzie went off to North Dakota. He had 22 goals and 58 points in 59 games last year on D. Carter Southern aged out after better than a point per game coming to your squad and manning the power play as a defenseman. And Blake Filler, where did Filler end up going to? Did he go to Denver? I'm just trying to recall.
15: Denver. Denver. He went to Denver, yeah.
2: Okay. And Blake Filler, of course, the son of Vern Filler, who was a really good defenseman, a second-round draft choice of Seattle. So you lost those three guys. Do you have, who's going to run the power play in the back end? Will that be Josh Lee?
15: Yeah, I mean, Josh has been running it through training camp here, and he's an elite skater, a very good passer that, sees the ice well and is going to be one of the quarterbacks at the top. I think there'll be lots of guys that'll get an opportunity, but, we're looking forward to seeing Josh in that situation. And then we got Matthew Hauser, is an American that's come up, and he's a good skater that can really shoot the puck. He'll probably get an opportunity on the second unit. And I think, biggest thing for me, especially in junior hockey, is being able to distribute the puck from the top, but also you got to be a shot threat. And Josh put a lot of time in this summer working and improving his shot, and Matty Hauser can shoot the puck and deliver it to the net. So we got guys that can shoot the puck, and obviously got some skilled guys up front that are going to look to they're going to expand their roles from the previous year.
2: Yeah, KJ Sauer is a big kid. I mean, you mentioned him. He's a 6'3", 200-pound right shot center. It's, he's already 18. This is an important player. Played last year in the USHL, but he has a chance to impact your team right away, doesn't he?
15: Yeah, I mean, just seeing him for the start of camp here, and seeing a big body, right-handed shot that can win face-offs, and kind of play in all situations for your team is exciting. I know, he's really excited about the opportunity to play in the Western League. He's very coachable. He wants to continue to grow his game and get better. And, I think it's great for our team to, get an opportunity to have a player that was drafted in the draft this past year come to our group and, really be excited about, playing, the next couple of years in this league. And, we're excited to have him.
2: Jason, are Dean Gojcik and Tamu back as well?
15: Yeah, we got Noah's on the back end. He was drafted by Winnipeg there last year, and he'll be back. And he had a great summer of training. Was in really good shape coming into our camp, and obviously getting the experience of being at an NHL camp will hopefully help him continue to grow his game and be able to log more minutes and play in big situations for us. The guys you mentioned, Dino's back and Gojcik's back, Kanju and Dino are back, and they're looking to kind of build off their years last year. When Kanju came from Kelowna, he was kind of a player that was in and out of the lineup there and trying to find a role, and by the end of the year he was pretty stable, steady third line guy for us that could kill penalties, and he's a big body that skates well, protect the puck, and he's got an unbelievable shot. And Dylan Dean is a player that game kind of grew a little bit at a time last year, and he's a very competitive guy who likes to get around the net, likes to muck up the the opposition around the net, and likes to find those hard area goals. And he's going to be a guy that's going to be important for us. And in both ends of the rink, he's ultra competitive. He blocks shots, kills penalties, and we need him to kind of take that step. I think the guys that are back from last year's group are really excited about kind of growing their game and getting more opportunity. And then the new players we added are fresh blood and really looking to make an impact in the league. So it's kind of a good mix. Our practices have been very competitive, and we're looking to push that competitive side all year long here.
2: You open up at home on Sunday against Calgary, 4 o'clock.
15: Actually, Saturday in Red Deer, and then Sunday back home. Yeah.
2: All right.
15: Sunday we play back home.
2: Awesome. I will see you Sunday later on during the day. Thanks for joining us, Jason.
15: Okay. Take care. Thank you.
2: Yep. 5:46 in Oil Country. We'll be back after this.
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7: U.S. President Donald Trump has signed an order to remove Canadian goods from federal procurement. The presidential order points to Ottawa's Buy Canadian policy after the president targeted Canada with tariffs and threats of annexation. The order says the United States Trade Representative will monitor for circumstances that may require the, quote, need for further action. Canada has formally applied to join the UK-led Joint Expeditionary Force as a full-time member. The Joint Force is a military coalition. The order says the United States Trade Representative will monitor for circumstances that may require the, quote, need for further action. Canada has formally applied to join the UK-led Joint Expeditionary Force as a full-time member. The Joint Force is a military coalition made up of 10 allies.

0: pop art that expressed the optimism of the flower power movement of the 1960s, gracing everything from postage stamps to a cruise ship. His son says he died Monday. No cause was given. Just ahead of 880 CHED Time Saver Traffic, I'm Thomas Dias.
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5: All right, it's 5:51. You can text us on the Ashley Fine Floors text line. And Glenn, obviously not a fan of yours truly. Bob, what a useless prediction. Of course you're going to say you think the Oilers are going to win the Pacific. If they do, you can pat yourself on the back again and tell us how smart you are. If they don't, you can come up with 25 excuses. So either way, you don't lose. That one comes to us from Glenn. Okay, Glenn. Thanks a lot, my man. Is that my uncle, Glenn? I'm not quite sure. Bob, this text comes to us from Jason on the Ashley Fine Floors text line. Bob, I think if we want to talk about what could have been, what might have had the chance, if only these certain stars had lined up and so on, if I can quote a few lyrics from the band Foreigner, that was yesterday. I'm not going to exhaust myself at all with this stuff. It's a new season, new people. I'm hoping for a good year. They just need wins. I'm sure McKinnon's Avs and the Kachucks are also hearing the same hype, et cetera, challenges, and they're scratching their head from last year, too. The Oilers are about to start the hockey marathon again, and I hope they win the whole thing, but let's just keep it at one game at a time. There you go. Jimbo says, Bob, you know Mike Babcock coached a team that was laden with talent. He won one cup and got to the final one other time in his 10 years there. Is he the right coach for the Oilers? Not sure, from Jimbo. Jimbo, you're entitled to your opinion. Time will tell in that regard. All right. Let's go to this day in Oilers history. For New West Travel, you can join an exclusive roadie to New York City this fall to watch the Oilers play the Rangers, the Islanders, and the Devils. For full details.

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1: On this day in 1979, the Oilers opened the team's first NHL training camp at the University of Alberta's Varsity Arena. Taking the ice were names such as Blair McDonald and Wayne Gretzky, along with the 1979 draft class of Kevin Lowe, Mark Messier, and Glenn Anderson.
0: 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We will tell you that Aiden Ganim is going to host the show tomorrow as I'm at a media event with the Oilers organization throughout the course of the afternoon and into early evening. Of course, tomorrow is the opening day on the ice. In fact, Aiden, I might do a little bit of a pre-tape with you. Who else do you have on tomorrow's show?
1: We got Bruce Kerlock and John Shannon right now.
0: All right, there you go. So I'll join you for a segment. We'll pre-tape it on my drive out to the Glendale for the media event. Reminder that Dave Campbell has an 880 news, or sorry, sports update at 5:58. And then coming up at 6 o'clock is Thomas Dias with an 880 news weather traffic update. Inside Sports Tonight at 8 o'clock with Brendan Escott. So long, everybody, from Oilers Now.
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0: One more sleep to Oilers training camp. I'm Dave Campbell, and yes, the team will have their first training camp on ice session tomorrow. Oilers general manager Stan Bowman says he expects a faster style of play under new head coach Mike Babcock.
4: I'll let you know when the camp's done.
0: That's not it. Hey, well, here it is.
4: I think that's the biggest thing is talking to Mike, having the ability for our team to be able to play a fast game. And when I say fast, I don't just mean skating fast. That's part of it. But you got to think the game quickly to be able to react. And I think that's all about those habits that we're going to start building over the next 2 weeks here.
0: First preseason game is Saturday at Rogers Place against the Winnipeg Jets. Puck drop at 6. Faceoff show here on 880 CHED will begin at 4:30. That will be the second half of a sports doubleheader on Saturday. We kick it off at 11:30 with the countdown to kickoff show from BMO Field in Toronto. Morley Scott, yours truly, Blake Dermott back here in Edmonton. The kickoff between the Elks and Argos at BMO Field will be at 1 o'clock. Justin Rankin, running back, who hurt his head in the Labor Day rematch game, and Shenderick Powell, who also hurt his ribs late in that game. Both practiced today. Both took some first team reps. Justin Rankin was seen sporting a Guardian cap. Not sure the status as of now, but it's a step in the right direction for sure. As I mentioned, kickoff will be at 1 o'clock from BMO Field in Toronto. Catch it live right here on 880 CHED. Ernie Clement, sack fly in the fourth, Miles Straw followed up, RBI single. Blue Jays earned a critical 5-1 win over the Detroit Tigers. The Cleveland Guardians beat the Chicago White Sox 6-3 earlier in the day, so now the Guardians are in the lead in the American League Central. White Sox now in the third and final American League wildcard spot, and the Jays 1.5 games behind the White Sox. Max Scherzer pitched 5 innings of 1-run ball. 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I'm Dave Campbell.
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13: This is local news. It is 6 o'clock. I'm Zach Ferguson. It is 20 degrees, heading down to 5 tonight and up to 23 tomorrow. An independent report commissioned by the province on the cost of separation is now available. Global's Eric Bay with more.
14: The report says starting a new country would cost Alberta somewhere between $50 and $170 billion. Long term, it has two scenarios. In the so-called smooth scenario with favorable negotiations, the report finds Alberta's economy could be better off outside Confederation once the transition period is over. The other difficult situation shows a much worse financial position for years. Independent supporters are criticizing the numbers.
15: The overall theme of the report is to make worst case assumptions about workers, about the buildings that the federal government has, and about how the negotiations would go.
16: Alberta is going to be worse off for the short term, however long that lasts. And more importantly, there's no guarantee that Alberta will be better off.
14: In a statement, Alberta's finance minister says both scenarios highlight the short-term cost of separation and what he calls a substantial amount of long-term uncertainty. Eric Bay, Global News.
13: Pain at the pumps today, with drivers now paying $1.81 a liter in Edmonton and $1.84 in Calgary in what has been a roller coaster for fuel prices. Over the last 6 months, prices have ranged between over $1.80 back in the spring to around $1.50 in July and early September. People across the province, Global News Talk to, are feeling the impact.
17: My car was low on fuel, so I was like, yeah, I'm going to fill it up in the morning. But then when I woke up and I saw the prices, I was like, ah, man, I should have filled it up yesterday night.
18: I'm feeding a family of four, so, I mean, you got to make choices.
13: A fuel expert says this recent spike can be blamed on a recent power failure at an Illinois refinery. More news in a moment, but first, checking 880 CHED time saver traffic. Here is Justin Durbin.
19: still busy out there. We still have a lot of volume working its way through on the white mud westbound, backing up from the Rainbow Valley Bridge all the way past 111th Street. We do still have delays 17th Street southbound, just south of the white mud, and some delays on the white mud westbound to go southbound. And watch for traffic still working its way